0: immediately.
1: There may be others to join him, but maybe they can get better and would like to have him in. But our country has to have honest news. You know, you don't have a country unless you have, as I say, borders, good voting. We're straightening them out.
0: Laura Winters reporting.
2: It's the administration's latest test of constitutional First Amendment protections. President Trump said Friday he has a deal with Denmark to bolster the U.S. military presence in Greenland after months of threatening to take the island by force from the NATO ally. Trump, in a social media post announcing the deal, said the agreement gives the United States permanent control over security and all other needs in Greenland, completely addressing all of our many U.S. concerns. The latest revelation about artificial intelligence is an AI model building the next version of itself.
3: Anthropic says its AI model, Claude, is leading 26% of the company's model research and development. While it's not working completely autonomously, Claude is helping develop a more intelligent version of Claude, effectively building its own successor. Anthropic says from a high-level prompt, Claude can now complete most of a given task end-to-end, while still being under human supervision. Anthropic CEO Dario Amodei has led calls for a slowdown in the technology's development over safety concerns, emphasizing the importance of transparency and public understanding of AI advancements. I'm Ben Thomas.
2: On Wall Street, the Dow down by 95 points. The S&P 500 advanced 12. More at townhall.com.
4: The midterms are almost here, and Republicans could be in deep trouble. Polls show Democrats leading in key races. Tonight, Rob Finnerty on Newsmax reveals the growing threat from the DSA and the radical left. With less than 60 days to go, Finnerty says it's time for the GOP to hit the panic button. The House may go, and control of the Senate is up for grabs. Gas prices, mortgage rates, health care, and out-of-control national debt. Americans are angry, and the progressive left wants total control of Congress. Tallarico, El Sayed, AOC, Bernie Sanders. Finnerty reveals President Trump's secret plan to fight back and what you can do to help him. Don't miss Finnerty tonight at 8 p.m. Eastern on Newsmax. 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
2: Stocks finish mixed as Treasury yields rise and oil prices swing. We hear more on today's market activity from financial correspondent Seth Soutelle reporting from New York City.
5: Wall Street closed out an up-and-down week with a mixed finish. The S&P 500 rose 0.2% Friday. The Dow fell 95 points. That's about 0.2%. The Nasdaq Composite added 0.4%. Most stocks fell on Wall Street. Pressure picked up on the stock market as the yield on the 10-year Treasury climbed back above 5%. The 10-year yield is one of the most important benchmarks in finance. It helps set rates on all kinds of loans, including home mortgages. Early this week, the yield topped 5% for the first time since 2023. Brent crude briefly dropped below $102 a barrel before pulling back above $103. Seth Soutelle, New York.
2: News and analysis at townhall.com. From Washington, I'm Keith Peters. An error over national anthems caused some confusion at the Asian Games in Japan, Bob Agnew reports.
6: South Korean field hockey players were perplexed when the national anthem of North Korea was played instead of their own before a match against Bangladesh at the Games in Tokyo. South Korean players looked on, unsure of how to respond. Many stood at attention. Others left their hands over their hearts as the music played on. Eventually, organizers corrected the mistake and played the correct anthem. South Korea went on to win the match, 5-0. Bob Agnew reporting.
2: Canadian Prime Minister Mark Carney has returned from Europe and cast Canada as moving quickly beyond its historic reliance on the United States. His comments come after a whirlwind weekend in which he embraced the prospect of becoming the European Union's first associate member. Carney says Canada and Europe had launched a process for a new alliance. More at townhall.com.
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8: If you, like me, believe in restrained government and personal responsibility, then you, like me, are a Republican. The best thing we can do is to elect like-minded conservatives in November. One really good way to do that is to participate in the Day of Action on Saturday, September 26th. 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

0: election. Just meet at the Moore County Republican headquarters in Olmsted Village. That address is 211 Central Park Avenue in Taylortown. As a thank you, there'll be a free lunch at noon.
1: Good evening. Tonight's forecast. A chance of scattered thunderstorms early, then turning mostly cloudy tonight. Lows dip into the upper 60s to lower 70s. Saturday, it's mostly cloudy and not quite as hot. Highs range from 83 to 88 degrees. There will still be a chance of a few showers and storms. Sunday, it's partly sunny with highs in the mid to upper 80s and just a small chance for rain. I'm meteorologist Kat Campbell in the NCN Weather Center.
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4: Hello, America. 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Our number, 877-381-3811, 877-381-3811. Let's do this way, Mr. Producer. Let's play all of Cut 3. Then let's play Ramon Gerard Estevez, a.k.a. Martin Sheen's little comment, okay? Can we do it that way? And then I think we play the Mumblers. We haven't played them in forever. Because this will be now added to the Mumblers. This is liberals and Democrats, you know, mumbling through. Cut 3, go.
5: Hi, I'm Jamie Lee Curtis.
4: Hi, Noah Jamie. Wiley.
6: Robert De Niro.
7: J. Michael Ludick.
8: Ramon Gerard Estevez, a.k.a. Martin Sheen.
9: Dr. Isaiah Ike Wilson III, Colonel, United States Army retired.
5: And I do solemnly swear that I will support
10: and defend the Constitution of the United States
11: against all enemies, foreign and domestic.
9: That I will continue to bear true faith and allegiance to the same.
7: And that I take this obligation freely.
8: Without any mental reservation or purpose of evasion.
5: I am proud to affirm my oath to the Constitution.
7: And I hope you will too.
8: Without any mental reservation.
4: There you go. It's metal. He says metal. Without any mental reservation. Do that again.
8: Without any mental reservation.
4: Yeah, there's no question about it. And so he will be added to our hall of shame of left-wing Democrat mumblers. Go.
12: What are they? Can they get a funding? The ghost track?
13: They have an eye.
14: It costs when if you they just gave you gave them
15: with the withdraw bringing U.S. home troops from home
13: and the
14: you need somebody.
16: Wait. So what? Finally.
17: Budget.
18: But resist, we much. We must, and we will much about that be committed.
14: I'm a warrior.
13: You know, that it was.
14: They said that.
19: Look,
20: Was it him?
14: What? I didn't.
17: We can walk and chew gum.
18: We hold these truths to be self-evident. All men and women created by go. You know the thing. True and international average of pressure.
21: Been impeached for inciting the erection.
22: Donald John Trump incited the erection. Insurrection.
18: And what am I doing here? I'm going to lose track here. And
17: to confidence in the integrity.
18: Economic.
14: No! Don't let them.
18: You know how much I'm going to do with the deficit this year.
20: Bridges and those bonds that are collapsing.
23: And you know it is.
18: Happy birthday, dear Valerie.
17: Part of the I introduced some of you to some of the leadership of
18: Katanji Drown Jackson.
20: You docs are good, but if there's any angels in heaven, they're all nurses, male and female.
0: God save the queen, man.
1: President Trump incited an erection.
0: Mess with the women of America. Beer brewed here. It is used to make the brew beer in this final. Oh, Earth Rider, thanks for the Great Lakes. I wonder why.
6: Participated in an erection.
0: Say hello to Oyster Bunnies. Come on up, Bunnies. He calls the erectionists who stormed.
19: After I signed the PAC Act.
24: Assault built.
19: What's going on here? They just turned off my. I'm going to go vote.
22: People are aroused. I haven't seen people so aroused in a very, very long time.
25: What he's doing in Minneapolis, it is a disgrace.
8: Without any mental reservation.
4: I cannot believe we haven't played that in such a long time. Some people collect stamps. Some people collect coins. I collect the left-wing mumblers. And we will continue to do so, and we will do that a little bit more often, because why it cracks me up, that's why. Nicole Wallace, do you remember Nicole Wallace? Not George Wallace, although if you look at her in the right light, she looks a lot like George Wallace, and I don't mean to put down George Wallace in any respect. Nicole Wallace. She was once a Republican. Oh, yes. She worked for John McCain. She undermined Sarah Palin. And she took that 3.5 IQ over to MSLSD, which is now MS Now, which is still MSLSD. They changed the name. Did they change anything else? No. And the name is even dumber. MS Now. Excuse me? What are you talking about? Anyway... What did she have to say today? Cut four, go.
26: These are questions that people will wrestle with, not just for the rest of our lives, but for the next 200 years. Why didn't anyone do anything? And I think the question about why didn't people cover the most powerful organs is another one they're going to wrestle with. My personal opinion is
4: What'd she say there, Ms. Furness? Why didn't people cover the most powerful organs? I'm sorry, Rich, you got to add that one, too. I don't even know what she's talking about. Does anybody know what she's talking about? Oh, that Donald Trump is attacking our institutions, our organs, our most powerful organs. Go ahead.
26: Our competitive notion to cover, like, I think covering other media in legacy media was a weird thing. Like, I think people used to.
4: Boy, is she rambling or what? Hello, hello. What are you talking about? Go ahead.
26: Oh, we can't say what's happening over there. But to your point, they're no longer, you know, neutral sort of organs of the media. They're active.
4: What is this with the organs? She's got organs on the brain, may I say? I think I did. That would be Nicole Wallace. Go ahead.
26: In my opinion, participants in the weakening and destruction of our democracy.
4: Oh, my God. I just lost 20 IQ points. So that means my IQ is only 185 now, Rich. Holy mackerel. How dumb do you have to be? MS Now! Excuse you. You know this guy, Hassan Pucker? This Islamist jihadi piece of crap. Hassan Pucker. He gets more TV time, which gets him more followers, you know, the bots. In Pakistan, the mountains of Pakistan. This is where, you know, Fuentes gets an audience, and Katarlson gets an audience, and Pucker gets an audience. Oh, yes. By the way, this guy Fuentes, you ever seen his hands, Rich? They're like massive. His hands are bigger than Bill Clinton's hands. They're bigger than Newsom's hands. Like the hands of an orangutan. They're just massive. And then he's trying to grow a beard and a mustache, you know, which looks like, I don't want to use foul language, Mr. Benuse. It's fuzz. It's fuzz. He can't do it. He can't pull it off. You got to get through puberty first. I say this as a public service announcement to the guy. No offense. Now, he thinks he's a white supremacist, but he can't be a white supremacist. Why is that, Mark? Because he has Mexican blood. Oh, that's right. Fuentes. That's right. Fuentes. Fuentes. I hate to put this guy down. He apparently has or had a lovely grandmother who used to listen to this show. Maybe she still does. And little Nikki would listen to it as a result. Little Nikki Fuentes. They probably still call him Little Nick, despite the size of his hands. Probably still Little Nikki. But he's not even the worst of them anymore. And I mean that, Fuentes. I mean that. You're not. You're not the worst of them anymore. This guy Puker is the worst of the bunch. He's got an IQ of a tomato. Excuse me, cholera. He's got like this tiny little head on this big body. Have you noticed that too, Rich? That tiny head. It's a shrunken head. Do they shrink? Do they shrink heads in Turkey? I don't even know what they do in Turkey. Why would you name a country after a bird anyway? What's that all about? But in any event, guy's got a tiny head. He's walking around in these, $2,500 suits. He's driving a Porsche, multi-million dollar home, in a swanky part of L.A. America sucks. America sucks. Mao was great. Mao's great. America's worse than Al-Qaeda. Americans owe reparations. Throw this dumb bastard out of the country. But, you know, he's a perfect example. Perfect example of birthright citizenship. I've told you this 1,000 times. Parents, Turks, they give birth to their little bastard. I mean, the guy, and then they take him back to the lovely Turkey. He's radicalized, and he comes back to the United States. He hates the United States. And he gets rich off of this stuff. All these guys are getting rich, trashing America. Getting rich, trashing America. Democrats are all in on this guy, except when they're not. What happened to Ro Khanman? Ro Khanman, the Khanna, who represents part of Silicon Valley. This guy was a moderate, he was a centrist, then he's a leftist. Another guy. His wife's playing the stocks, they get extremely wealthy. And he's barking about the rich. Hey, the rich, the guy's worth hundreds of millions of dollars. Another immigrant family over the years. The guy hates America. Plattner, he runs up the Maine. Can I see the Nazi tattoo on your chest? I really want to see it. What was his first name? Plattner's first name? Adolf? What the hell was his name? I don't even remember. Grand Plattner. I didn't know that there was a Nazi tattoo. I just thought it was very cool looking, you know. Very cool. And they'd all run up there. All run up there. Bernie Sanders, the Erin Corey of the Democrat Party. Hey, yeah, whip him. I like him. He's got a notch. Hey, that's okay. Schumer, he's up there davening. Yes. I got to be the majority. Anything to be majority leader. Yeah. Then the woman said, he raped me. Oops, okay. Some have said he molested. We didn't believe. He grabbed. He punched. He did. But now she said, now we back away. And they get a pass, all these Democrats. Puker. Puker was the greatest thing since falafel. Greatest thing since falafel. And then he keeps saying this stuff. And he's hurting us in the polls. And we don't mean Poland. He's hurting us in the polls. The political polls. Oh. Well, we got to get away from Puke. I don't know him. Then he comes to Washington, this guy, El Sayed, or as they like to say in the homeland in Egypt, El Sayed. Anyway, so El Sayed, he's in the United States. United States sucks. It's awful. It's this. It's that. We want Medicare for all. Medicare for his wife, the lovely Ms. El Sayed. Doesn't take any insurance. Not public, not... Nah, we want cash. Excuse me, I thought of Medicare... Hey, cash. Money talks and BS walks. Cash, I want cash. Oh. And there's El Sayed. What does El Sayed mean? The Sayed? You know where? I remember Spanish. El was the. You remember that, Mr. Producer? I don't remember much. 3 years of high school Spanish. All I know are 10 curse words. That's it. That's all I know. My wife speaks fluent Spanish. She didn't take a day of Spanish, but she grew up around people who spoke Spanish. So she knows Spanish. She's fluent in Spanish. So I got guys talking to me. They're talking to me in Spanish, probably saying stuff behind my back. My wife tells me what they said. Ooh, another fan. Nonetheless, El Sayed, the Sayed. Listen, I'm really a capitalist, but I want to nationalize health care, and we need reparations, and America sucks. All the same thing. Now they're telling, hush. Then you got Debbie Dingell, a.k.a. Debbie Dingell-Berry. She got the Congress. She was a lobbyist. Her husband was in office till he was about 112. Unfortunately, he passed away. She took his slot. And there she's Debbie Dingell-Berry. And what does she say? I'm so sick of hearing about Piker. I stop bringing him up to me. Oh, okay, I'm sorry. I should have. Yeah, stop it. Stop it. Meanwhile, they have a woman who is Jewish, who is a senator in Michigan. She worked at the CIA, don't you know? Well, there's a lot of people that work at the CIA. I don't know what she did at the CIA. I mean, just because somebody works at the CIA, just because, look, I love the Marines. My grandfather was a Marine. My great uncle was a Marine. They fought in World War II. Very brave, heroic men. But, you know, Oswald was a Marine. So it just depends on who the person is, right? So she works at the CIA. What is she doing? She's campaigning for El Sayed. In Michigan. She'll probably go to synagogue for about 2 minutes on Yom Kippur, read a few passages out of the Torah. She's done her atonement. She's done her penance. And off she goes, back campaigning for El Sayed. I'll be right back.
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Oh, yeah. All right, let's take some calls here. I'll pull up the call board. Yeah, yeah. Let's see. Don't forget to watch Life, Liberty, and Levin, please. 8 p.m. Eastern time, tomorrow night, Sunday night. These are great shows. I know you're going to love them. I know you're going to love them. And if you're not sure you can watch them live, why don't you set your DVR right now or whatever recording device you use? I'd love to have you watch it. I would. You're going to be great. They're going to be great. You're going to be great. We're all great. But Saturday night, 8 p.m. Eastern time on Fox. Sunday night, 8 p.m. Eastern time on Fox. 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We'll be right back.

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6: Hello, Patriots. Each year from September 17th through the 23rd, Americans recognize Constitution Week. Our Constitution is the oldest and shortest of all written constitutions in the world, and the Daughters of the American Revolution Constitution Hall is the only structure in our country dedicated to its memory. The inscription on the building cornerstone reads, Constitution Hall, a memorial to that immortal document, the Constitution of the United States, in which are incorporated the principles of freedom, equality, justice, for which our forefathers strove. On behalf of the Temperance Smith Alston chapter of the DAR in Pinehurst, North Carolina, and in recognition of Constitution Week, let us reflect on those immortal words. We, the people of the United States, in order to form a more perfect union, establish justice, ensure domestic tranquility, provide for the common defense, promote the general welfare, and secure the blessings of liberty to ourselves and our posterity, do ordain and establish this Constitution for the United States of America. May God bless America.
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9: Happy Friday. Tonight's forecast, a chance for scattered showers and thunderstorms ahead of our next front. Otherwise, mostly cloudy with lows in the upper 60s to lower 70s. There will be a chance of a lingering shower or storm Saturday, but plenty of dry hours mixed in. It's mostly cloudy with highs ranging from 83 to 88. Sunday, it's partly sunny with highs back in the mid to upper 80s. I'm meteorologist Kat Campbell in the NCN Weather Center.
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11: 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Again, dial pound. You can do it right now. They're there right now. #250, say Mark Levin. And then welcome to the Pure Talk family. Welcome for joining with the rest of us. All right. Let's take a call, shall we? Alan, Bangor, Maine, the great WVOM. Alan, how are you, sir?
12: Mark, thank you so much for taking my call. God bless you. You're
11: thank
12: an absolute
11: you,
12: treasure. You're a treasure for this country. I just want you to know that. I know you take a lot of slings and arrows. But I'm calling you,
11: thank
12: Mark,
11: you.
12: Because I need a hand.
11: Yes.
12: I need
11: Which
12: a hand,
11: one?
12: Mark. My state needs a hand, probably both of them, because it's going to be a heavy lift. I hate to be the dark rain cloud, but folks.
11: Is Collins in trouble?
12: I'm really thinking so. I can feel it. I know it. I'm taking just the left is so wound up and fired up because ICE and all of the other minions have just fired their base up so much, everybody. I know nobody is just enthusiastic to come out for Susan Collins. I know she's not, you know, Ted Cruz or anything, but she's an absolute
11: treasure.
12: She's
11: the best we're going to get.
12: She's a very wonderful woman. She's very moderate. She loves her state.
11: Well, you know, I endorsed her. I endorsed her.
12: I know you did, Mark. And I
11: hold on one second. Hold on one second. Hi, honey. What do we have, 10 years worth of this? You're so pretty. Huh? Yes, I'm on the air. I'm allowed to say you look beautiful.
13: I'm speechless.
11: Come over here. Come over here. Come to the microphone. First of all, say hi to Alan from Bangor, Maine. He's very worried about what's going on with Susan Collins, that she may not win. Isn't that correct, Alan?
12: Yes,
11: where's
12: sir.
11: Alan?
12: Yes,
11: sir. Well, tell my wife and me. Tell me what's going on.
12: Well, Mark, it's what happened with Graham Plattner is he really became he got his base fired up because he came out. He was something different, you know. It wasn't. It was. He wasn't like as they said. He wasn't grown in a fat. You know. He was. he was so-called, like, out of the woodwork, you know, and he wasn't. He was an actual actor, whatever. What he did, though, was fire his base up, so they're going to come out of the woodwork.
11: And, so you're concerned Republicans are just too docile. I'm worried about it, too. Yeah? We're going to keep pumping this hard.
12: I hope so, because this midterm election is one of the most, I feel, important. We've dumped so much work into getting Trump into there. We did so much to get him in there, and not just that, but the hate, the absolute hate. I mean, up here we have Lewis Stan. Lewis Stan is just like, it's an absolute fraud fest. I mean, I don't want the vice president to come up. I want Trump himself. I want the people to get off the couch. I want people to get fired up like they did 2 years ago, Mark, because we have to. We don't have a choice. And if Susan Collins loses, it's just going to be impeachment. And not just that, too, but everything he's worked for is just going to be flushed down the toilet. So the base, I mean, I remember Rush always saying that they want to detach the base. Remember that? He's always like, they want to detach the base. They have to detach the base. The base is so important, you guys, for Donald Trump. He listens to us. But right now, though, we're so comfortable is that we're relying on one man. You know, up here in Maine, we have ice fishing derbies. Everybody comes out of the woodwork for an ice fishing derby. Well, right now, at first.
11: Well, that sounds like fun.
12: I mean, even hunting season, too. We got to get these guys out to vote, you know? I mean, we got men in our locker rooms with our young girls. We've got our
11: lifeguards
12: climbing through the roof. Yeah, absolutely. The Democrats are just so. I mean, Mark, you know it. I mean, just
11: right.
12: Our state isn't.
11: All right, listen to me, Alan. You're going to have a nervous breakdown. Listen to me. We're going to do everything we can here. I can promise you that. I can promise you that. We're going to do everything we can here. We can only carry so much water, but we carry a lot here, and we are going to press our case. One of the things that concerns me, and Mr. Producer and I had this discussion before we came on air this evening, there are candidates that are hurting in fairly conservative states, and we can't even get them on the program. So these are candidates that I'm prepared to hold my nose and support to help turn out the base for them. But they don't even seem to know what's in their best interests. It's very odd. Very odd. Now, what did you call that? Ice fishing? Is that what you... So you cut a hole and you put it in and you're fishing through the hole. Is that it?
12: The water will freeze over our lakes and ponds and...
11: I understand. So is this is fun, sitting in 0-degree weather with a fishing pole, hoping that something bites on that? What are you doing?
12: Yeah, absolutely. It's real fun. It's you would love it, Mark. If you come up, we'll take.
11: Trust me, I wouldn't. I'm sick of snow. I've had enough of it. That's why winter comes, I'm going south with all the other birds. I'm in Florida. That's where I go.
12: Well, Mark, your voice carries a lot. You know, and I know Trump listens to your station. I'm pleading to him. Come up here to Maine. Get your base fired up, Trump. Please.
11: I think you just said it early on. I think it's true. He can't do it by himself. He's doing everything possible. He really is. One guy. But, you know, people are senators, and they don't act like they know how to run for the Senate and Congress. It's very weird. All right, Alan. I share your concern. Let me put it to you that way. But we've got to fight this. We've got to fight this, or we're going to lose the country. Lose it. I agree with you on that 100%. All right, you take care of yourself. All right, Alan?
12: All right, Mark. I love you. Keep it going, Mark. Please.
11: Same here, buddy. Thank you. God bless. That's Maine. Let's go to Mary Jane, Rancho Mirage, the other part of the country in California on the Mark Levin app. How are you, Mary Jane?
13: You know what? I am so happy because I'm talking to you.
11: Aren't you sweet?
13: I want to wish you a happy birthday and Yom Kippur on the same day.
11: Isn't that amazing?
13: It's wonderful. And I wish you the best always. Also, I am lactose intolerant and my favorite ice cream is chocolate. Chocolate.
11: You know what I'm going to do, Mary? I'm trying to lose weight. But not tonight. I've got to get some of that ice cream. I can't help it now. You know, the president was talking about Biden with vanilla. I'm going, wait a minute. Now I want some of that.
13: I know. me too. Well,
11: yes.
13: I don't know if I'm allowed to name the company that I buy the ice cream. Okay, it's called Lactaid, L-A-C.
11: I agree. I get the same stuff.
13: Oh.
11: In the round container.
13: Yes, and yes. Like a navy blue, and it's creamy and delicious. And if you gave that to someone who didn't know, they wouldn't know.
11: They don't know. It's like the milk. They don't know.
13: Exactly.
11: And you know, Breyers has the lactose-free vanilla, but I can't find the chocolate ever, so I don't buy it. I go with the other one.
13: Me too. Now,
11: and they were the first anyway.
13: They were, and yes. We should honor that.
11: We will honor
13: one
11: that.
13: One question.
11: Yes.
13: We will. Delicious. chocolate. Why has Hassan Piker not in charge with sedition?
11: I wonder about that. When's the last time we ever charged anyone with sedition? It's probably back in the 30s or 40s when we used to do that sort of thing, you know? I don't know. I don't know.
13: And what about when Nancy Pelosi ripped up the State of the Union speech right behind President? Isn't that a seditious act?
11: No, not really. It's just a stupid act by a moron.
13: Stupid act by a moron. Yes. But Hassan Piker is vile, and he's vile against the United States, we the people, the Constitution, et cetera, et cetera.
11: Somebody, they ought to put their heads together at the Department of Justice and figure out if there's anything they can do. If they can't, they can't, but maybe there's something. Besides, he hates the country so much. Why would he want to stay here?
13: I know. Well, because freedom of speech. You know, he's not going to go to another country where they'll stop him.
11: No, it's because he's a liar. He loves it. He loves the culture. He loves the wealth. He loves the attention. But he gets it by being anti-American. He's a complete fraud and a phony.
13: Yes, sir. Yes, he is. And he should be charged with sedition.
11: Rancho Mirage is a very nice part of the country, except for about 90% of the people there. But otherwise, it's very nice, don't you think?
13: Well, I'm one of the other people here. And yes, we are very nice. Yes.
11: All right, you take care. You sound like a sweetheart. What'd you say, Rich? We'll be right back.
14: Mark Levin.
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0: 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I think it's good when I have, I've got several clients that are retired, and I've encouraged them to have their own personal brokerage account in addition to what we put together for them, their income plan and their safety and security, because the brokerage account keeps their mind moving so they can constantly be researching. And when people don't do anything in retirement, they pass away. 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So, no, not a bad thing to have a personal brokerage account and run some ideas by me every now and then, but you got to have that safety and security from a lifetime income first, and then you can take that gamble second.
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0: was a quick week. Very, very quick. Now, Monday, Yom Kippur, I will not be here. These holidays are falling on Mondays and Fridays. So, but we'll have a great show. And don't forget, Life, Liberty, and Levin, tomorrow night, 8 p.m. Eastern. Please set your DVR or whatever recording device you use. 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A young woman discovers she's pregnant. 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
1: Hi, Mark. How are you?
0: I'm okay.
1: Happy almost birthday.
0: Thank
1: you. Happy holidays and happy almost birthday.
0: But we're going to run out of time.
1: No,
0: go.
1: I just wanted to say that the International Fellowship for Christians and Jews is a charity I've known about and supported for years, and they're wonderful. And I'm in an interfaith marriage for 35 years, and it's beautiful. So I just don't understand why the holiest place on the planet is attacked, but you go back and you realize it's the war between good and evil.
0: It really is. It's a civilizational war between good and evil. You're 100% right. Thank you, Eileen, and God bless you, my friend. Every Friday, in your honor, Americans, Ray Charles and America. Here we go.

0: I wish I had somebody to help me sing this.
1: Well, America, the week is officially over. The weekend begins right now. Don't forget, 8 p.m. Eastern time tomorrow night, just for you, Life, Liberty, and Levin. 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All right, we salute our armed forces, police officers, firefighters, emergency personnel, ICE, our truckers, the men and women in Israel, the men and women in Ukraine, the men and women in Iran. And you, the American people, thank God for you. Good night, Spritey and Griffey and Pepsi and Smokey. Good night, Zelda and Gigi and Indy and Patton and Rory. Good night, Marty and Barney. Good night, Dad and Mom. Good night, Leo and Joe and Bernard. Good night, Teddy. Good night, Lou. Good night, Eric. Good night, Tony. And the list of patriots goes on, unfortunately. Have a wonderful weekend. Use your voice. Family, friends, social circles, church, synagogue. Make the case for America against the enemy here. It's up to us. And I will see you tomorrow night on Fox.
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8: President Trump says he has reached an understanding with Denmark that addresses U.S. security concerns over Greenland, saying the U.S. will be very protective of what he calls this large and highly

0: by most favored nation pricing to some drugs within the Medicaid program, bringing the net price of selected drugs down to prices paid in certain other countries. Mississippi Governor Tate Reeves says the president's plan to help states get favored nation pricing on prescription drugs is so good, everybody join.
1: We put 50 governors in this room. I don't think we could all agree that today was Friday. But all 50 states are participating in this opportunity to cut prescription drug costs at the state level in Medicaid programs, and that speaks to how big of a deal this is.
0: Puerto Rico and the District of Columbia are included in the deal. President Trump says he's barring CNN, MS Now, and Politico from the White House due to what he called unfavorable coverage. On Wall Street, the Dow down by 95 points, the NASDAQ rose 104. More on these stories at townhall.com.
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0: The Trump administration says millions of dollars have been misspent by the leading homeless agency in Los Angeles. It's accused of waste, fraud, and abuse.
3: HUD Secretary Scott Turner accusing the L.A. Homeless Services Authority of fraud to the tune of $75 million. Turner says that incompetence alone does not account for what we are seeing. He says HUD and the Trump administration will not tolerate the theft and abuse of taxpayer dollars in our country. Turner says his agency in Washington, D.C. is going to put an end to the California corruption. He notes that while homeless funding has tripled in the past 10 years, the homeless population in L.A. has doubled. He says those days of blank checks are indeed over. Laura Winters reporting.
0: The Trump administration has started building the border wall in the Big Bend region of West Texas. News and analysis at townhall.com. From Washington, I'm Keith Peters. A truck driver has gone viral for building a giant model of New York City, and you can see it. We hear more on the story from correspondent Julie Walker reporting.
4: Truck driver Joe Mackin built a massive model of New York City out of balsa wood, cardboard, foam, and glue. 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
7: Good evening. Tonight's forecast, a chance of scattered thunderstorms early, then turning mostly cloudy tonight. Lows dip into the upper 60s to lower 70s. Saturday, it's mostly cloudy and not quite as hot. Highs range from 83 to 88 degrees. There will still be a chance of a few showers and storms. Sunday, it's partly sunny with highs in the mid to upper 80s and just a small chance for rain. I'm meteorologist Kat Campbell in the NC.

0: Rising from the heart of the swamp, a beacon of truth is casting its light. 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
1: All right, 844-484-3872, 844-4-THE-USA. That's the way to join us today. From coast to coast, from sea to shining sea, I want to thank the fine people of Kansas City for welcoming me this week. I had a great time there with our affiliate KCMO. And yes, in case you were wondering, I'll start with the breaking news. I did have some Kansas City barbecue yesterday as I was exiting the city at the airport, at Kansas City Airport. I stopped by, Meet Mitch Barbecue, Meet Mitch, M-E-A-T, Mitch Barbecue, at the recommendation of Pete Mundo and our great listeners who said, well, Vince, if you got to go to the airport, go to Meet Mitch. So I did, and I got an order of brisket and burnt ends, and then I immediately consumed it and enjoyed every single morsel. So I'll tell you right up front, it was a delicious meal. I got the curly fries, I got the baked beans. I got I think they throw in some buttered toast. It was phenomenal. The whole thing was great. And then, of course, I got an IPA, which was also great. From Boulevard, actually. Boulevard, that great brewery in Kansas City. So it was a very nice send-off from Kansas City yesterday. But you're probably thinking to yourself, Vince, I need you to tell me, what do you like better, Texas or Kansas City? And I know that producer Jim is thinking that very thing right now. And so I will give you the answer on this. And yes, it is a bit diplomatic, but it's just honestly the truth. Between the two, and I know this is an unfair comparison in a million different ways, but Jim took me to a phenomenal Texas place, and the brisket there, it was superior. It was superior. It was just everything about it. It melted a little bit better. The salt hit a little bit better. It was just the flavor was a little bit better. Now, this Kansas City place I went to, it was kind of in the airport, you know, so you kind of think maybe they've got some limitations. Like the knives have to be strapped to the table because they're inside of an airport. Like there are some things, there's some handicaps that they've got. As they're working inside of an airport. So the brisket goes to Texas. The burnt ends in Kansas City, again, here in Kansas City, or what? As I was leaving yesterday, they were phenomenal. The burnt ends were delicious. They were juicy. Can we use the word succulent? Succulent is the way to describe them. They were so good. And this is me with a slight cold, too, which is also handicaps my ability to be a phenomenal judge. But I will say I didn't love all of the barbecue sauce options. I was not crazy about them. I decided just to, I tried each one, and then I eventually was like, I just want to eat the meat. So I just went for the meat, and it was great. It was great. So Jim, what have I learned? Let's see. I think you're right about avoiding barbecue sauce whenever possible.
2: Yes.
1: I think you're generally right about that.
2: If you have sauce, it's not cooked correctly.
1: I've eaten a lot of Eastern Carolina barbecue with that vinegar and pepper sauce. I love that stuff. That's just a different category. Really, really love that. And then you know, Kansas City is doing pretty good. I'm very, very impressed. And then now I'm getting all sorts of emails from across the country. Everybody wants me to try different types of barbecue. Now, Memphis was the big one in my inbox yesterday. All right, fine. If you insist, I'll try more delicious food. If you insist. So thank you. Thank you to Kansas City. It was a great, great trip, and great to be back at home now as we continue here on our program. I want to start with can I start with a fake left fake scandal of the week story? I think that might be fitting for me to do.

0: Yeah, we've got a fake scandal of the week. Have you seen on the news or in any of these various legacy news outlets this claim that J.D. Vance is begging voters for another chance? Have you seen this? That the Trump administration right now is on its hands and knees. Well, I guess just on its knees, but raising its hands up to the voters and saying, please, please, please, will you give us another chance? We know we failed you on the first 2 years, but these next 2 years, we promise we'll get a little bit better. Have you seen this? I'm looking at headlines right now across the entire media landscape. CNN headline, J.D. Vance is telling, give us another chance, flub. Or the New Republic, J.D. Vance begs for second chance in dumpster fire interview. The Independent, J.D. Vance asks voters for another chance. The internet made it a meme. Now, if you were only to consume the news via these distortion filter headlines, you would think that J.D. Vance was crying in a corner about the failures of the Trump administration and just absolutely miserable about the coming losses in the midterms. But that's not what this was at all. This answer, I'm going to play it for you now, was an answer that he gave in an appearance on the All In podcast. And as you listen to this, listen to how optimistic and cheerful and successful he sounds. He's reeling off all of the victories of the Trump administration. And he's saying, for that reason, give us another 2 years to make it even better. Here's J.D. Vance.
1: There is a lot of good that we've done over the past 18 months. We cut taxes bigly. We cut taxes on overtime, Social Security, and tips. Those are tax cuts for middle American workers, not just for the elites in Washington and New York City. We've had an amazing success with the border, with immigration. We've pursued H-1B reform that prioritizes American workers over foreign nationals. There's a lot of good that's been done, but there's a lot of work left to do. Don't give power to the people who cause the problems that we're fixing.
0: Yeah.
1: Give us another chance or give us another couple of years to continue to work on the amazing things that we've been doing for the past 2 years. And the second argument I'd make is, even if you don't agree with us on every issue, the other party is consumed by craziness. They're consumed by people who want to steal everything, who want to give the country over to illegal aliens and criminals. They actively brag about it. I mean, I've heard a lot of crazy stuff, guys, over the past, few years in politics. But when I heard somebody running for Congress in New York say that July 4th was about the liberation of Puerto Rico and Palestine, I thought to myself, this person needs to be checked into a mental hospital, not given a seat in Congress. So to the American people, I'd say, send these people packing. Put them in the mental hospital. Do not put them in Congress, because even if you don't agree with us on every policy issue, at least we're motivated by common sense and American interest. They're just motivated by left-wing interest groups and radicalism, and they're going to do a very bad job if we give them power.
0: Okay, well, that's a phenomenal answer. Is there a moment in that you thought, wow, that's a terrible gaffe? Whoop, I stepped on a rake there. Oh, what a mess up. He said, give us another chance. You'd have to not listen to any of his answer in order to arrive at the conclusion that J.D. Vance just engaged in some sort of embarrassing mistake. We got him now. And this is such a low IQ attack on Donald Trump and J.D. Vance that even Kamala Harris's Twitter accounts are attempting to use it right now. Give us another chance. It's like, Kamala Harris, this is idiotic. This is completely idiotic. Listen to these guys. Now, it comes on the same week where the poverty rate is at the lowest level in recorded history. The childhood poverty rate at the lowest level in recorded history. The median household income is at the highest level in American history. Now, how's the job market doing? How's the job market doing in the United States? Well, let's see. All the jobs gains are going to native-born Americans. It used to be going to foreigners under Biden. Now it's all going to native-born Americans. We just had an epic jobs report in August. Epic jobs reports. Not only did it beat expectations, it beat them by double. That's an incredible achievement. And then the government is shrinking and the private sector is growing. We are down over 300,000 federal workers. The private sector workforce is growing. The job gains are going to full-time jobs, not part-time, full-time jobs. In all of the ways you measure a country's economic health, we've got a lot of positive indicators. It's funny. It's so funny. But the fact that they would pull like the a snippet of what he said out of the middle of this and then pretend like he was just like morose or sad about the state of affairs. Oh, just give us another chance. That wasn't that at all. They just lie to you relentlessly. It's never in a cascade of lies. You know, if they had a better story to tell, if there was something more useful to share with you, they would. If there was a real scandal to share with you, they would. If J.D. Vance really had something to be embarrassed about, they would be rubbing his face in it. But in the absence of that, they're going to make crap up. How often have you heard the totality of that clip this week? If you've seen this headline, are any of these outlets playing it? Nope. Nope. And that's why we call it the Left Fake Scandal of the Week. Because it's nothing more than just scandal-mongering. Just complete nonsense. Again. And J.D. Vance has become accustomed to this because there he is standing shoulder to shoulder with President Trump, so he gets all the incoming, too. We have Trump derangement syndrome and Vance derangement syndrome. It's happening. But an amazing thing. I figured I'd start with a fact check today as we take a look on the way the media is handling J.D. Vance this week. And he's doing great. We've got a busy couple weeks coming up as we barrel towards these midterms. And I've got some big stories to share with you today. As the left, it keeps getting exposed in its insanity. The very insanity that J.D. was just talking about. You want to talk about the other guys? These people are nuts. And we have a lot of receipts to prove it. It's coming up on The Vince Show.
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3: The midterms are almost here, and Republicans could be in deep trouble. Polls show Democrats leading in key races. Tonight, Rob Finnerty on Newsmax reveals the growing threat from the DSA and the radical left. With less than 60 days to go, Finnerty says it's time for the GOP to hit the panic button. The House may go, and control of the Senate is up for grabs. 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Tallarico, El Sayed, AOC, Bernie Sanders. Finnerty reveals President Trump's secret plan to fight back. Don't miss Finnerty tonight at 8 p.m. Eastern on Newsmax. 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
8: All right, we got some wacky lefties all across the country, and they keep getting caught on hidden camera. Have you seen? What a wild week it's been. Actually, it's been a couple weeks of these hidden camera videos that keep coming out. This only goes one way. Again, I keep telling you that this doesn't happen to conservatives. You don't have, like, conservatives caught on camera saying they actually want to raise taxes and open our borders. It doesn't really happen. Meanwhile, in public, they're like, we need to lower taxes and secure our borders. That's not the way it works. Whereas Democrats will be caught giving their real opinions to people that they think are as crazy as they are, when in fact, sometimes they're hidden camera reporters like James O'Keefe guys. Maybe James O'Keefe himself on occasion. Now, here's an example of this. In Nebraska, there's a Democrat called Dan Osborne who's running against Pete Ricketts right now. And Dan Osborne is portraying himself as an independent in this race. But just to be clear, here is Dan Osborne in an interview confirming that he would have policies consistent with Bernie Sanders, Elizabeth Warren, and Troy Jackson. So if he's not just a regular Democrat, he's a full-blown open socialist Democrat running in Nebraska, which doesn't take kindly to commies. Listen to this. Here he is.
9: Your substantive policies are not a whole lot different than we could pick out other senators running as Democrats. I mean, I suspect that you will agree with maybe Bernie Sanders on a lot of stuff, or Elizabeth Warren, or Troy Jackson, who we're going to hear is going to be running in Maine. But you're running as an independent. What does that say? One, give us some of the thinking there. And is it that the brand, the Democratic brand, is just so rotten in Nebraska that the label just makes it impossible? And if not, why do we think you're going to be able to change that? Because the policies are going to be consistent.
10: Yeah. Well, I mean, especially, Nebraska's over 50% of Nebraska's registered Republican. And, really what it boils down to is they're not ready to vote for a Democrat.
8: So I just have to run as an independent. Now, meanwhile, he gets caught on hidden camera. And we've played this for you. I've got new footage to share with you. But I just want to, remind you of who he is. Here he is saying, I can't tell voters what I actually believe. Now, this is a lot like James Talafrico in Texas, to be clear. Talafrico's lately being like, oh, I actually think there are two sexes. He's lying to you. Here's Dan Osborne saying, I can't tell voters my true thoughts.
11: I have people recording me, so I can't say I want to abolish ICE. I can't say those words. I'll be f***ed. The state is made up of 50% Republicans, 26% Democrat, 24% Independents. So my win numbers, mathematically, I have to get probably 10 to 15% of Republicans to win this race. How am I going to do that? By saying, oh, I love trans people and they should be able to play in sports. Like, no, Jane, that's not how I win.
8: That's right, Jane. Jane, you ignorant, crazy person. We'll just go with that today. So here is Dan Osborne straight up saying, I can't tell people what I actually believe, then they'll never vote for me. How is he still in the campaign? Why, just drop out, dude. But then we got another one. Another piece of audio obtained by the Omaha World Herald this week, attacking Trump supporters as just being a bunch of dumb rubes who are doing nothing but cheering on the guy who won because they like being a part of the winning team. Here he is. He was asked about this on CNN this week.
11: Billy Bob in f***ing Red Cloud, Nebraska, who lives next door to the f***ing Trump store as you pull into town, and is waving the Trump flag. He's just, all he knows is he's like on the winning team. It's really that simple. It is, and Trump, and that is why he's been so effective. He's been so effective at taking Billy Bob and his wife Mary Jane, or Mary Jo, telling them, look, we're winning. You're on the winning team. And that's all they care about, because their lives probably suck so f***.
12: First of all, just to confirm, is that you saying that?
13: It sure sounds like me.
8: The answer is so obviously yes. It's not. I love that. Even in admitting that it's him, he's like, well, it sounds like me. What is he doing? Why is he even?
12: Is that what you think of Trump voters?
13: No, I've talked to Trump voters all across the state. I'm on a 93 county tour right now. I've got 55 counties.
8: He's so full of crap. It's like, No, despite the fact that I definitely said that. No, that's not what I think. It is what he thinks. It is what, that reminds me of is Peter Strzok and Lisa Page. Remember them? Texting each other about how they could smell Trump supporters at Walmart. You could smell them, he said. It's like, just this idea. They're disgusting, these people. They have, their lives are pathetic, and the only thing they want to do is win. Well, I should say, for us Trump supporters, we do like winning. That is true. Winning is a big thing. It's not merely being on the winning team. It's straight up winning as a country. That's the thing we're looking for. And we're not going to do it with guys like Dan Osborne in positions of power, or James Talafrico, or Abdul El Sayed, or any of these whack jobs. I've got more on all of them coming up on The Vince Show.
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10: Happy Friday. Tonight's forecast, a chance for scattered showers and thunderstorms ahead of our next front. Otherwise, mostly cloudy with lows in the upper 60s to lower 70s. There will be a chance of a lingering shower or storm Saturday, but plenty of dry hours mixed in. It's mostly cloudy with highs ranging from 83 to 88. Sunday, it's partly sunny with highs back in the mid to upper 80s. I'm meteorologist Kat Campbell in the NCN Weather Center.
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13: Oh, yeah. We have more undercover video. Love the undercover video. Big fan of the undercover video. Let's keep doing this. Could you imagine if lefties have to constantly be guarded about every word that they say for fear that you may find out their true thoughts? It's pretty fun. It'd be helpful if they had, like, normal thoughts. You can insulate yourself from scandal if you just acted like a normal person all the time. That'd be good. James Talafrico. We got a new one. This one is, well, it's really upsetting. If you're a Bible-believing Christian, You're not going to love this latest detail, but it will not shock you if you've been following the saga of James Talafrico. Our friend Amber Duke and the Daily Caller with a report this morning on this subject. And this is undercover video footage from a guy called Jim Rigby. He is James Talafrico's longtime spiritual mentor. And in the footage, he says that their church provides copies of something that they call an inclusive Bible to new members. An inclusive Bible. Now, I'll tell you right up front, what that means is they exclude the actual truth of the Bible and then call it inclusive. You see? You see how it's a typical left-wing operation? It's the exact opposite of the truth. It doesn't include everything. It excludes the things you need to know, including the inclusive Bible strips the Bible of quote, gendered language. Gendered language. Kind of seems like a problem, doesn't it? How exactly would you describe the Lord's Prayer without gendered language? Does it not start with Our Father? That seems relevant, doesn't it? The gendered language is removed from their so-called inclusive Bible. It refuses to... Oh, my goodness. It's also upsetting, but here we go. It refuses to call Jesus the Son of God and describes traditional translations of the Bible as sexist and classist. Okay, so here's the video. This is Jim Rigby caught on camera talking about the fake Bible that they hand out at the church to their membership. And they don't hand it out, by the way, generally. Only if you become a member of the church. Listen.
14: Now, the inclusive Bible, where can I get a copy of that?
15: Typically, you give that to people when they join.
16: Today, we have a new member, Larry. And Martha's here to give Larry his inclusive Bible. It's the Bible that we use at this church. It is been rewritten so that there is only inclusive language.
13: Do you hear what she's saying? They're welcoming. I think this might be the undercover camera operator. They're welcoming him as a member of the church. He's capturing all of this footage. And she says, and we'll be giving him his inclusive Bible. And it's been rewritten, she says. Can you imagine like a minister standing up there at the pulpit and saying, good news, we've rewritten the Bible. What? So we rewrote the Bible and we removed all the stuff about gender.
16: It doesn't use the gendered female language that
15: King James Version
16: is. So we are very glad you're here. That's our gift to you.
15: It's good on the gender stuff.
17: Yeah.
15: But it's still on the more metaphysical stuff. It's not a very good translation.
17: Okay.
15: It's really important to have a good translation so that you can let go of the stupid stuff.
13: I think it's really important to have a good translation so you can get rid of all the stupid stuff, he says. The stupid stuff. Apparently the Bible is full of stupid stuff. In the words of the Reverend Jim Rigby. The Bible has got a lot of stupid stuff in it. Good thing I came along. I cleaned it up. It's much better now. It's like, we go
18: from
13: the...
18: Remember when it was the Word of God?
13: Yeah, I know. Who? Some guy wrote this. I changed it. It's better now. What is this? I got to get my hands on this thing. What the hell is this thing? Did you say a heresy? Yes, you're right about that. It's screaming blasphemy, definitely.
18: We talked about this morning. Why not just take all the sins out?
13: Yeah. Why even waste the paper? If you're just going to get rid of everything that you find inconvenient, why don't you just write just on one page? You could even make it like a business card. Do whatever you want. That's the whole Bible. Do whatever you want. It doesn't matter. You don't have to waste that much ink as they censor it. And I'll remind you, this is the left. The left, I love how they constantly are like,
17: Oh, you're trying to ban books. You conservatives are trying to ban books. You know that move that they do all the time? Like, what are you talking about? Ban books? Who's banning books? Well, you want to take this book out of the library at the school. And you're like, well, show me what the book is. And then you look, you can't even read it at the school board meeting because it's all about graphic things involving children and sex. You start reading it at the school board meeting, and then they're like, no, Mr. Smith, don't read that out loud here. That's pretty offensive. You're like, well, then why is it in my kid's school? Why'd you put it in front of the kids, you freak? And then it's the left who's removing To Kill a Mockingbird from the Huckleberry Finn, 1984. They're removing all of these books from the schools, and then they turn around and scold you. You're Mr. Censorship. Really? Because it looks like somewhere in Texas, you've got a church that's entirely dedicated to censoring the Bible. The Bible. That's a lot of books, actually, that you're censoring. Just like straight up, it's inconvenient to me. I'm going to change it. No wonder Talafrico arrived at the conclusion. If this was his training, no wonder he arrived at the conclusion that the Bible is irrelevant to his worldview. Remember those clips we've played where he says that God doesn't speak enough about abortion in the Bible, therefore James Talafrico has to fill in the gaps. And what he's concluded is that God is enthusiastic about child sacrifice and we need more abortions. That was his conclusion. Well, no wonder he arrived at that conclusion. All of his spiritual mentors are telling him that the actual text of the Bible is irrelevant. You can just change it to make yourself feel better and advance your politics. I wonder what their Ten Commandments look like. Don't you wonder? Like, what are those? Thou shalt not vote Republican? What are the Ten Commandments in the James Talafrico Bible? What are those? You know, it's interesting how this keeps popping up. Like, first of all, these people are all very close to him. I don't know how he can squirm out of it. These are his Jeremiah Wrights we're talking about. This is his Reverend Jeremiah Wright, Reverend Jim Rigby, and that other priestess lady, Babs. They are as thick as thieves with James Talafrico. And under any sort of normal universe, this would be an absolutely devastating news story for a campaign. Like, to the point that we should get, let's see what time it is. Maybe within the next hour or so, Talafrico should drop out. He should straight up just drop out of the race. You know what? You got me. I need to take some time, spend it with my family, find a new church, get right with Jesus. This was a campaign where I learned a lot about myself, and I'm very sorry with the way I've behaved. No, nothing like that. Instead, he's just going to try and go on a glide path and hopefully just ignore this whole thing with the assistance of the media. What are the chances? I know it's impossible for you and I to have rapid fire communication back and forth, but any chance me playing this audio for you was the first time you've heard it today? The Reverend Jim Rigby audio. Is this the first time you've heard this story? What are the chances of that? Maybe you were with me on my podcast this morning. I did get a chance to play it there. Maybe you heard it there. But beyond that, is the media talking about this? I was talking to Craig Colonnais, the great Craig Colonnais, the morning host on KSEV in Houston this morning. Yeah, you're like, wow, that name sounds familiar. Yeah, that's right. I've got cousins everywhere. Yeah, Craig Colonnais is talking to me this morning on KSEV. And I said, dude, this has to be like the biggest thing. This has to be the biggest thing for people in Texas, just getting the word out about this. Like, Jim, you're in Texas. You're a Texas guy. You're a Christian in Texas. And every time we do stories like this, I think to myself, how could the good Christians of Texas ever for a moment entertain a guy like James Talafrico, who says that the Bible is messed up, it needs to be rewritten to remove references to men and women and to endorse more child sacrifice? If Christians hear that, they have to recoil. Now, the key element here is if they hear it, if they even know. Because when I was visiting with Jim last week in Dallas and his lovely wife, and we were seated in the living room, we were chatting, and I was talking to your wife, Jim, and she was saying that the advertising, she was telling me about the television advertising that's been going on in Texas, up until now at least, so much of it is just dressed up Talafrico as nothing but just like, you know, he's like a Boy Scout. He's just a plucky Texas-loving dude. He's like super excited to get to the Senate with no real exposition on how vile his views are. And I'm not expecting his campaign to tell you how disgusting he is. I just mean that there's so many people in Texas right now who, if they were just to turn on their televisions and consume some of the advertising, at least over the last few months, they would know nothing about this. And that's a failure, honestly, on the right. That's a failure among the Republican ad people, the Republican campaign people. You've got to tell this story. Because it's not just about what J.D. Vance said, which is like, here's the list of successes. Here's why you should continue to send more backup to Washington to help us achieve the Trump agenda. That's great. It's also, do you know what the alternative is? It's these Bible burners like James Talafrico. We are not the same. There are massive differences here. And this undercover footage, this is just the latest. Look, we had, what did I play for you yesterday? We had two clips. One was a super PAC that's supporting Talafrico that says they're paying $25 a head for votes for the guy. $25 a head. I got an update on that. You ready for that? The Texas Majority PAC, which is that PAC, fired the guy who was caught on camera saying it, which makes it really clear this was not supposed to get out. They are not standing by him. They're not defending him right now. They are ducking for cover now that that story has come out. Again, the kind of thing that should end the Talafrico campaign. And then we had one of his other spiritual advisors, this Reverend Babs lady, who said that Talafrico right now is lying to the voters for political expediency. That he just did that big Fox News interview and a couple of other interviews where he says, actually, I think there are only two genders now. Silly me. I should have never said six. That was a mistake. It wasn't a mistake. He meant it. He meant that there are six genders. He meant that God is non-binary. He meant that we should advance child sacrifice at all costs. He meant all of those things. He meant it when he said that Texas's oil industry needs to be destroyed. He meant it when he said that capitalism needs to be dismantled. And the reason he's attempting to do this public heel turn right now is pretty obvious to the rest of us. The internal polling sucks. If I hear one more time, like, well, Ken Paxton is destined to lose this thing based on... Look at the way Talafrico's acting right now. He's ducking for cover from his own positions. And so, yes, we need to get the word out. Because Talafrico, even Talafrico, with his manipulated, propagandistic, fake Bible, even that guy knows that if you find out more about him, he's going to lose. More ahead on The Vince Show.
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0: You see that Thombolina wants to get rid of Pete Hegseth? That's right. Thom Tillis, who is destined for the exits already. He's retiring. He's in lame duck mode. And boy, he's really leaning on the lame part of that. Here he is yesterday saying, Pete Hegseth needs to go. And meanwhile, he's wearing a bolo tie as he says this and looks like an idiot.
1: Articles of impeachment.
2: I think I'll let the House do what the House is going to do. Yeah, I think I'm pretty well staked out on my my assessment of Mr. Hegseth. This is not personal. I mean, people need to realize I worked as a management consultant. I went into companies and I identified areas where they needed to improve.
0: He was a management consultant. Don't you understand? This guy's an expert on this stuff. He knows what it's like. So he knows we got to fire Pete Hegseth, the war secretary, the secretary of war, who's literally restored the United States military to professionalism, to athleticism, to basically physical fitness, to lethality, all these important things that the military is supposed to be. This business expert, Thom Tillis, this guy, he knows what he's talking about. We got to fire Hegseth.
2: People need to realize I worked as a management consultant. I went into companies and identified areas where they needed to improve. We've got a management problem here. He needs to go, whether it's impeachment or the most expedient route, it's just the president to replace him, would be great.
0: It would be great. So that's Thom's position. That happens to also be Thomas Massey's position, too. All of the Thoms this week are taking this position on Hegseth. He's got to go. He's got to go. They're like, for what reason? I read the articles of impeachment yesterday to you from Thomas Massey. I like saying that. That's fun. And Massey's articles of impeachment are like, you're killing too many drug dealers. What? Come on, get serious. Is there a real article of impeachment here? You're trying to stop insurrections fomented by Mark Kelly. Okay. Again, can you please present a real article of impeachment here? Or is this just bitterness on the part of people like Massey, who's mad at Trump on his way out the door, bitterness on the part of Thombolina, mad at Trump on the way out the door. John Cornyn this week, I wouldn't be surprised if Cornyn is calling for Hegseth's resignation by the end of the day, because Cornyn is right now still sharing posts today about how it might be worth voting for Democrats under certain circumstances. What are you doing? These people are unserious. They're self-interested. They're bitter. They're not fighting for the country at all. They never really had any particular love for the country. It was always about them. And so when Cornyn gets fired by the people of Texas, he spends every waking moment since then trying to diminish the chances that Republicans win in the midterms. You know what I want to see happen? I want Republicans to win big in the midterms for a million different reasons. But if it annoys people like Thom Tillis and John Cornyn and Thomas Massey, all the better. All the better. That would just be a cherry on top. I just want to see a grumpy Thom Tillis the morning after the election. Oh, crap. Republicans grew their numbers. We can do it. We can do it. Stay with me. I got a lot more to get to on The Vince Show.
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4: Hello, Patriots. Each year from September 17th through the 23rd, Americans recognize Constitution Week. Our Constitution is the oldest and shortest of all written constitutions in the world, and the Daughters of the American Revolution Constitution Hall is the only structure in our country dedicated to its memory. The inscription on the building cornerstone reads, Constitution Hall, a memorial to that immortal document, the Constitution of the United States, in which are incorporated the principles of freedom, equality, justice, for which our forefathers strove. On behalf of the Temperance Smith Alston chapter of the DAR in Pinehurst, North Carolina, and in recognition of Constitution Week, let us reflect on those immortal words. We, the people of the United States, in order to form a more perfect union, establish justice, ensure domestic tranquility, provide for the common defense, promote the general welfare, and secure the blessings of liberty to ourselves and our posterity, do ordain and establish this Constitution for the United States of America. May God bless America.
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7: President Trump has signed the Russia sanctions bill into law.
8: The measure was a priority for Republican Senator Lindsey Graham, who had just returned from Ukraine when he died unexpectedly in July. Senate co-author Richard Blumenthal spoke Wednesday evening after the measure was passed in the House. By a large bipartisan margin.
9: This bill has scorching sanctions on oligarchs, financial institutions, energy companies, and the rest. And it has tariffs limited and targeted to the major purchasers, five of them, of Russian oil and gas and the enablers. And it has a crackdown on the shadow fleet.
8: Jennifer King, Washington.
7: The saga continues over who paid for part of President Trump's eldest son's wedding.
10: Donald Trump Jr. and socialite Bettina Anderson got married in the Bahamas in May. It was bankrolled in part by Umar Kremlev, who has

0: because they want to try and diminish the Republicans and a Republican administration. And honestly, we've done a fantastic job. Look at the numbers. Look at the economic numbers.
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1: Warren Buffett is stepping down as chairman of Berkshire Hathaway after leading the $1 trillion conglomerate for more than six decades. Correspondent Marcela Sanchez reports.
3: Warren Buffett is taking on a new role as chairman emeritus of Berkshire Hathaway after serving as chairman since 1970. His son Howard will become the company's new chairman as part of a long-planned succession. The 96-year-old, known to many financial market followers as the Oracle of Omaha, will remain a director. Buffett says he's confident with CEO Greg Abel and his son Howard as they lead Berkshire Hathaway. In a letter to shareholders, Buffett said he still has the best job in the world and that he's never felt better about what comes next. I'm Marcela Sanchez.
1: News and analysis at townhall.com. From Washington, I'm Keith Peters. Malaysia's king is allowing a former prime minister to serve the rest of his corruption sentence under house arrest.
4: Najib Razak was the central figure of the 1MDB corruption scandal that shook Malaysia, convicted of stealing billions of dollars from a state investment fund he set up. The 73-year-old was initially sentenced to 12 years in jail, but that was halved and the fine he was required to pay drastically reduced. It's not clear when he will leave prison for the remaining 2 years of the sentence. Najib was given a further 15 years in prison last year in a related case. He's appealing against that and has always denied wrongdoing.
1: The BBC's Aina Aslam. A shooting at a high school in the southern Philippines has left two 14-year-old students and the teenage gunman dead. Local officials say at least eight people were wounded. The shooting occurred at Banga National High School in South Cotabato Province. More at townhall.com.
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6: Good evening. Tonight's forecast. A chance of scattered thunderstorms early, then turning mostly cloudy tonight. Lows dip into the upper 60s to lower 70s. Saturday, it's mostly cloudy and not quite as hot. Highs range from 83 to 88 degrees. There will still be a chance of a few showers and storms. Sunday, it's partly sunny with highs in the mid to upper 80s and just a small chance for rain. I'm meteorologist Kat Campbell in the NCN Weather Center.
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0: for the USA. That's the way to join us today. From coast to coast, from sea to shining sea, joining us this hour from Texas, Congressman Pat Fallon will be here. Always enjoy my conversations with him. I got to talk to him about Act Blue, that gigantic left-wing money operation that's been taking in tens of billions of dollars through the years. It turns out much of that money may have been entirely fraudulent from foreign countries and exploiting people, using their names and identification, pretending that they were giving money when, in fact, it wasn't them at all. There's a massive scandal playing out right now on the left. You wouldn't know it if you read the regular legacy press, though, who are trying not to cover it at all. Congressman Pat Fallon will join us this hour to discuss. But I want to bring you back to something we talked about a little yesterday. Congresswoman Maria Elvira Salazar from Florida. She's, again, nominally a Republican. She's got the president's endorsement. But I really do think the president should probably reconsider that thing, because she is a massive, massive amnesty pusher. And she filmed this video in front of the White House that she just released this week, attacking the president and saying that he's getting bad advice. He's deporting too many illegals, and he needs to stop that because it's really bothering her, I guess.
1: It's a president. Some of your immigration enforcement efforts have gone too far. In July, 50% of the 50,000 people that were detained had no criminal record. Be careful what your advisors are telling you about immigration policy. The same Hispanics who helped you get to the White House in 2024 feel betrayed today. You can be for immigration what Lincoln was for slavery and Reagan was for communism. I'm not talking about giving them amnesty. I'm talking about giving them a dignified life in this promised land.
2: I am Maria Elvira Salazar, and I approve this message.
0: Of amnesty. She straight up lies in the ad. I'm not talking about amnesty. She's talking explicitly about amnesty. Now, how do you think Ms. Now and Company responded to this yesterday? How do you think they responded? Oh, they love it. They love it. I've got a clip for you. This comes to us from that lady with resting Democrat face, Nicole Wallace, over on Ms. Now. Here she is saying, well, you should know, this is a Republican.
3: Now, that brand new ad released today by Maria Elvira Salazar, she's right. She is a member of Congress. That's true. But what she didn't say, in case you couldn't tell, is that she's a Republican, too, a Republican member of Congress. And more extraordinary still, such acts of political defiance in the face of Donald Trump are actually starting to happen. All of a sudden, and they might become less and less shocking by the news cycle. Why? Well, because this afternoon, voters appear to be done, as in over it, over this version of Donald Trump and the Republican Party.
0: Oh, that's fun. This is a sign that Republicans broadly are breaking from President Trump, and they would really love amnesty. Leave it to Nicole Wallace to completely misinterpret everything that's going on. That's funny. So there you have, and Ms. Now is celebrating, predictably, all of this. And then over on CNN, they're acting like this is a huge revelation, too. This is a massive thing. Here is Dana Bash now with Mark Wayne Mullen. This was just in the last hour, actually. The DHS secretary appearing on CNN, and Dana Bash said, this is very serious. You have a Republican. She's a Republican congresswoman saying you've gone too far.
4: I'm gonna quote your fellow Republican who is on the ballot, who is a congressperson who represents a huge, as I said, a majority Hispanic district in South Florida, one that President Trump did extremely well in. Be careful what your advisors are telling you about immigration policy. The same Hispanics who helped get you in the White House in 2024 feel betrayed today. That's her answer to your question about why.
5: Well, those individuals that voted for the president, those individuals that voted for the president did it the right way. They came into this country the right way. They became United States citizens, and that's why they're able to vote in the election.
0: Yeah.
5: We're not coming after you. We're coming after those that chose not to do it the right way. They cut the line. They thought they know it best. They don't have to follow the laws of this country. Yeah. Well, I'm sorry, you do have to follow the laws of this country.
0: Can I just point something out here? Maria Salazar and Dana Bash both operate from the same starting assumption, which is that your skin color dictates how you feel about this subject. That the What did she say? It was the, many of the Hispanics who voted for Trump are upset that they're being hurt by Trump. What is this nonsense? It's the people who voted for Trump are American citizens. The framing on this is completely poisonous and fake. And Mark Wayne Mullen was right to point that out. And then she goes on and she uses this talking point, another false talking point, that, well, these are people who didn't commit any crimes that they're deporting. Well, then how can you be deported? If you didn't commit any crimes, how can you be deported? How is that possible? The crime that they've committed, clearly, is you have illegally either entered the country or overstayed your visa. And here is Mark Wayne Mullen carefully and gingerly explaining this to Dana Bash.
5: Most of the time, they have someone else with them. And on the average, it's three people that they have with them that are also illegal.
4: Okay, so I just want to be clear, just going back to the crux of what Republican Congresswoman Salazar is saying. She is citing numbers that were FOIA'd. You all are not putting out numbers. They had to be FOIA'd to get from the Department of Homeland Security. And in July, 50% of the 50,000 people detained had no criminal record.
5: Well,
4: you are totally comfortable with that,
5: and you'll
4: continue on that.
5: I'll say that's actually not true. Every one of them was criminals because they broke their nation's laws when they came across our borders illegally.
4: Beyond that.
5: Well, what level of criminal activity are you willing to accept? We are tasked with enforcing the nation's laws. I can't repeat this enough. I don't pick and choose. Our men and women that chose to serve this country and work for the Department of Homeland Security, which we have the greatest men and women working for us with their 80,000 strong law enforcement agencies, we don't pick and choose. The Congress is the one who set those laws. We are enforcing them.
4: And
5: when you broke the law and you came in this country illegally, you chose to become a criminal at that point. Regardless if you consider a criminal being a pedophile or not, a criminal is a criminal.
0: Is this very difficult to understand? Now, this is the way the left views the world. They think that the law is merely a suggestion. They think that the laws are essentially irrelevant rules of the road. That it's just, you can use them if you want. You can ignore them if you want. Whatever works out for Democrats, that's kind of the way you should view the world. If you have entire categories of law that apply to criminals who are causing havoc inside of your city, we can just ignore those. Just release them. It's fine. They had a tough life. They deserve to steal murder a little bit, you know, because they've had a tough life. And if you want to have borders, yeah, I know it's in the law, but if we just ignore it, I mean, the upside is if we just don't enforce it. This is the George Soros school of thought. This is how Soros operates. Soros figured it out a while ago. There's a very evil genius to the way Soros has approached all of this, which is, to hell with changing the laws. What if I just get people who can ignore them? I'll just hire the prosecutors. So Soros started buying up prosecutors across the country who just don't enforce the law. What's the law on this subject? Doesn't matter. He's not enforcing it. Just releasing the criminals back into the streets. It's prosecutorial discretion, you see. We just don't have the resources. Shoot, we can't get these guys out of these communities. And then Americans get killed, robbed, raped because of those decisions, because the chaos continues. And then, you know, this is that, but that theory of power infects all of these Democrats, including their media figures. So when Dana Bash is talking to Mark Wayne Mullen, she's like, but they didn't really commit any crimes other than illegally entering the country. Do you hear yourself? Do you hear yourself? You just admitted they're committing crimes. This is like Don Lemon in his, it was the most theatrical expression of this. Remember, he was getting owned by average Americans who were just standing on the street going, you know, those are crimes, right? Oh, they're not crimes. They're misdemeanors. Okay, Don, let's take this one step further. What's a misdemeanor? What is that? What are you describing here? It's a crime. If we have a law that says you are not permitted to do something, and then you do that thing, you have broken the law. That's what we call a crime. And so, yes, this has happened at scale. Tens of millions of times in the United States of America, the Trump administration is deporting people. Now, you heard Mark Wayne Mullen at the top of this clip say, like one of the reasons why people who have not committed additional crimes that haven't murdered someone are getting deported is oftentimes because when they're going to pick up the murderer, there's other illegal aliens there. There are illegal aliens present that have to be deported because you can't just decide you're not going to enforce. Well, you're breaking the law, but not that much. You're fine. No, it's not even his choice. It's not his choice. If you want to change it, there's an entire Schoolhouse Rock episode dedicated to how you can do that. And it doesn't have anything to do with, you know, a bill sitting on Capitol Hill singing that the DHS secretary gets to decide which laws to enforce and which ones to ignore. I don't remember that particular Schoolhouse Rock episode. never saw that one. They didn't roll the television into my classroom with that one on it. But Dana Bash is like, just ignore those laws. Mark Wayne Mullen's saying no, and he's right about it. He's right. And this, just notice how the media operate. You get one woman who calls herself a Republican and comes out for amnesty, and then immediately all of the major left-wing cable networks treat her like she's one of the biggest stories in America. It is meant to distort your understanding of reality, and all of us have a duty to combat it. More ahead on The Vince Show.
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10: Vince Colonnaise.

0: Oh, Jim, you undoubtedly saw this. In fact, I should probably check to see if you're in the comments on Twitter on this subject. John Cornyn has posted that it's a Texas Trib headline. John Cornyn says he won't vote for Beau French as backlash to racist post rises. Beau French is the Republican candidate for Texas Railroad Commissioner. He's running against a pro-trans the children whack job. And so John Cornyn has now quite officially come out on the side of helping the trans guy win. Oh, man. And here's what Cornyn said about it. He even posted, he was bragging about it this morning. He wrote, if Republicans won't clean house, Democrats will. What? What are you talking about? Democrats are trying to burn the house down, dude. I don't know what you're talking about, cleaning house. If Republicans won't do it, Democrats are going to have to do it. This guy is so unserious.
1: Should I point out we are cleaning house, which is why he didn't win the primary?
0: I know. That's right. This is the trash telling us to clean up the house. It's like we already got rid of you, dude. You're sitting on the curb right now, waiting to be picked up. No, it's all so silly. But he's, I don't know. I think John Cornyn just posts stuff like this to annoy Jim and me. Because I see these things now, and you know what? It's funny. I don't even follow John Cornyn on X, but X knows that I need to see the latest John Cornyn post. So every time he's rambling on with more stupidity that, again, validates every decision that Texas voters made in firing him, it's served to me. X knows. It's like, here, Vince, take a look at this. This is infuriating. And X is like, I know. This is why I put it in front of you. This is precisely why. That is actually why the social media companies do that. Anything that gets emotional response from you, they force feed it to you. They do. Actually, Facebook, man. You know how Facebook's algorithm works? You don't even have to click things for them to know what you're, quote, interested in. Like, what? How's that? They have something called dwell time. It's dwell time. So when you're in your Facebook feed and you're scrolling through content, they just keep serving you stuff. If you pause for a moment and you leave something on the screen, a countdown timer begins. You don't see it. It's just Facebook is counting how many seconds you're staring at that content, and then it renders judgments based on that. It's called dwell time. And then going into the future, I think a lot of these social media companies do it. And then, so that's why you start seeing a whole bunch of content. You're like, I never click like on it. I don't click comment. Why am I getting served all of these, like, you know, random fight videos or something? Like, I'm seeing fist fight videos all the time. It's because you're staring at them. You just pause long enough to stare at them. It's called dwell time. Dwell time. Yeah, they know. They know. They keep serving me John Cornyn stuff because they know it drives me crazy. And here I am. Here I am being driven crazy yet again by John Cornyn. Not for long, though, John. Not for long, dude. He's out in January. That's great news. Hey, coming up, I've got Pat Fallon, a great Texas lawmaker coming up. Texas Congressman Pat Fallon will be with us. We're going to chat with him about the latest with Act Blue. You know, these Act Blue guys, they're in a world of hurt right now because they've been generating tens of billions of dollars for the left over the years. And we keep getting these reports that it is ill-gotten. These gains are in many ways ill-gotten because they've been wide open to illegal foreign political donations that are, again, completely illegal in the American system. You can't power the Democrat Party with foreigners giving cash. And yet that appears to be what's been going on. And in fact, Act Blue's lawyers, by now you likely know, have all quit. All of the attorneys that work inside of that operation quit because of the massive legal problems that they find themselves in. And now all of the executives, one after the other, have pled the fifth as they've appeared before Congress. If you've ever been interested in seeing the machinery of the left destroyed for all of its corruption and crimes, then you may want to follow the Act Blue saga with some intensity. We'll do it next with Congressman Pat Fallon. He joins us.
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8: Happy Friday. Tonight's forecast, a chance for scattered showers and thunderstorms ahead of our next front. Otherwise, mostly cloudy with lows in the upper 60s to lower 70s. There will be a chance of a lingering shower or storm Saturday, but plenty of dry hours mixed in. It's mostly cloudy with highs ranging from 83 to 88. Sunday, it's partly sunny with highs back in the mid to upper 80s. I'm meteorologist Kat Campbell in the NCN Weather Center.
0: WEEB, we've got you by the ears. 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
9: Well, the corrupt economic engine of the left is in a lot of trouble right now. It's an operation called Act Blue. It powers many of the Democrat campaigns across the country. And now it's been under investigation for some time by Congress, with plenty of evidence that they have been wide open to all sorts of fraud and what they call smurfing. That's basically the theft of the identities of average Americans. And foreign contributions Now the House Oversight Committee has released even more information. Excuse me, House Judiciary Committee has released more information this week showing internal communications revealing that they had no safeguards at all when it came to foreign contributions, including that people were instructed to enter a valid passport number, but they could just literally roll their faces on their keyboards, hit enter, and that was considered good enough. I'm not kidding. That's all you needed to do, just face roll. For more on all of this, let's bring in the Texas Congressman Pat Fallon, who's been digging in. Congressman, great to have you back on the show, sir.
10: Vince, how you doing? Great to be on.
9: Thanks for being here. What kind of verification system is that, where you just slam your hands on the keyboard and you can make a big contribution to the Democrats?
10: No, apparently it's just any kind of chimpanzee from whoever and wherever can donate to the Democrats. Honestly, Vince, this is arguably one of the largest money laundering operations in human history. They raised $3.8 billion for the 2024 cycle through Act Blue. And I find it very ironic and telling that every current or former board member that's testified in front of Congress, which is now up to 10 people, all of them have one thing in common. They all pleaded the fifth.
9: Yeah. They refused to answer questions. And for normal people, that, of course, suggests guilt. But I understand as a constitutional matter, I'm not incriminating myself. But it is awfully suspicious that every single one of you don't want to tell us anything about this organization that's supposed to be involved in, I don't know, improving the country or whatever it is they sell themselves as.
10: Well, you know what? Coupled with the fact that their entire compliance team also resigned and ran after the 2024 election, is, again, you start to put pieces of a puzzle together. I give you enough pieces, you see the picture.
9: So inside of these messages that Congress has released, there's a lot of, I think, fascinating details. But one that really stands out to me is that the lawyers at Act Blue kept trying to alert the executives to the fact that they were breaking the law. They would say stuff like, quote, you are violating the laws and the policies of our company. And as these lawyers were saying this on their internal messaging system, the IT people were rapidly deleting the messages from the lawyers. What does that tell you, Congressman?
10: Again, more pieces to the same puzzle. The fact that, like, and you mentioned this earlier, right before I got on, their CEO, Regina Wallace Jones, in 2023, she told Congress that, oh, a U.S. passport was required if we got any money from a foreign IP address. And as you just mentioned, you know, so long as the digits just matched, I think it's what, it's 16 digits on a passport. As long as you put 16 digits of any variety, they took the money.
9: Yeah.
10: Wow. I mean, get the handcuffs out and get the paddy wagon rolling.
9: Yeah, for sure. Now, obviously, given your how closely you've been following this and investigating it, I'm curious what you've gleaned about what's coming for these guys, because I saw Senator Eric Schmidt actually ask Kash Patel in Senate testimony this week. He says he asked him pretty pointedly. He's like, hey, is any of this under investigation? Act Blue specifically, these foreign contributions. And Kash Patel responded, there are lots of investigations into this. That's all he could offer. But that does seem like quite a bit. What is your expectation here?
10: This is what they were planning on doing. Winning the 24 election and then not having to worry about it because there's zero chance a Harris DOJ would have looked at any of this. I think we all could, a reasonable person, an independent voter could see objectively that, of course nobody would have looked into it. Well, we are looking into it, and we have a DOJ and an FBI that is actually going to focus on here. Wait for it, Vince. Justice.
9: Yes.
10: You break the law, you should pay a price. You telling me Elizabeth Waffle, an 88-year-old gal up there in Michigan, donated $150,000 to Act Blue hundreds, if not thousands of times, and she lives in a trailer, and also when asked if she ever did it, she said, no, I don't recall ever doing that.
9: Yes.
10: How many more instances do we have of this? That's clearly fraudulent.
9: So can you walk people through that? I know James O'Keefe has done a good job exposing this, where basically, you get individuals who maybe did want to support a Democrat candidate at one point for whatever reason. I advise against that. But they did at one point. They maybe offered a couple bucks to the candidate. And then what ends up happening is their name gets used over and over and over again as if they are making many thousands of contributions. And they are completely unaware that their identity is being used in this way. What is that, Congressman?
10: Yeah, it's like imagine your Aunt Betty at Thanksgiving. She's the liberal in the group, right? She's the liberal in the crew, and she flips $10 to El Sayed. Mm-hmm. Then somebody comes along. You know, it's a sophisticated thing now. It's just, with tech folks with the computers and the cyber and what have you, and they say, okay, yeah, let's use Aunt Betty. And now Aunt Betty's going to give him another $10, and then $100 here, and then it's $1,000, and then before you know it, like Elizabeth Waffle, it's $150,000.
9: Yes.
10: How many Elizabeth Waffles are out there? Then? That's the thing. I don't think it's scores or hundreds. I think it's thousands. $3.8 billion is a very large number.
9: Yes, but why would they have to use Aunt Betty's name? Why wouldn't they just use their real name, Congressman? What's going on there?
10: Well, that's exactly it, right? It's where's the money coming from? Is it coming from corporate sources that aren't allowed to give? Is it foreign sources that sure as heck, by federal law, with specificity, are not allowed to give? The fact that there are there's so many foreign sources. Here's another thing, Vince, I'll floor you. If somebody paid or donated to ActBlue using PayPal, well, because their system didn't jive with the compliance on ActBlue, there was no way that they could confirm whether this was a legit donation or not, which means anything coming in through PayPal could have been coming from Moscow. It could have been coming from Beijing. They had no way of knowing, and they didn't want to know. If somebody wasn't screaming with a megaphone to anybody that worked at ActBlue, said, hey, this is fraudulent, they just assumed it was good. It was kosher.
9: So is the reason, as far as I can tell, it looks like ActBlue was set up kind of by design to be this gray area space that the left could try to exploit to bring in a lot of revenue in ways that they were not guarding at all. Because otherwise, I feel like the DNC, the Democrat National Committee, they must have laws hovering over them that makes this kind of scheme a lot more difficult to pull off.
10: There's no doubt about it. It was a perfect vehicle for the money laundering. Again, another piece to this picture. Why are the Democrats having such a hard time in this midterm cycle raising money? We're actually going to, the Republican candidates and, you know, related PACs and supportive right of center candidates, we're going to spend more money this cycle. And that never happens. And it's going to be significantly more because their sources have dried up because they have a DOJ that will hold them to account and there'll be consequences.
9: Yes.
10: That's why. And USAID being shut down. I mean, there's all these things that they were just leading. It was money that rained from the sky. It's just all too coincidental to think that these aren't all related.
9: Yeah. It does feel like the story of this era, doesn't it? That basically you've got all these government programs that Democrats have been exploiting. There's fraud all over the country. J.D. Vance is leading a task force to crack down on it. You're watching as the money operations of the left are being exposed. Like we are going through right now a kind of a cleansing of this corruption. And it seems like every time you pick up a rock, you find out there's a lot more that you didn't even know about.
10: Yeah. That's a perfect way of putting it. Because that's exactly what's happening. One thing leads to another, which leads to another. That's what Elon Musk, when we met with him, because I sit on the DOGE committee, he was in fear of his life. Because he's thinking, we're not talking about the theft of millions of dollars or hundreds, we're talking about the theft of tens, if not hundreds of billions of dollars.
9: Yes.
10: And he was the face of, he was shutting the tap off. Yeah, that's going to make lots of people really angry, very angry. And he did great work, and we need to continue to do that, by the way, after the midterms.
9: Yeah, very much so. Tell me about the scale of ActBlue. How important is ActBlue to the machinery of the American left? Like, for instance, if ActBlue ends up with some big indictments here and is taken down by their own criminal behavior, how consequential would that be?
10: It's going to be devastating. I mean, this is what I was talking to Speaker Johnson about. Is how important this election is. If we do hold the House, and it's going to come down to 21 seats, and we very well may, it's going to be difficult to find gravity, but it is a distinct possibility. And we have the Senate, they're in huge trouble because their money source is dried up, and you know, funding campaigns, fundraising is the lifeblood of politics, unfortunately. Yeah. They're going to be in big trouble in 28. Their stable is weak, candidate-wise. Ours is rich. It's an embarrassment of riches when you have people talking about, well, will it be Vance or Rubio? I like that kind of conversation.
9: Me
10: because
9: too.
10: When you have more than one candidate, that's going to come, you know, that's very viable. And in fact, they're incredible. Either of them, I think, will trounce any of the people on the left.
9: Yeah, we'd be in much better hands than with Gavin Newsom or AOC. Come on, that was obvious. With Rubio and Vance, well, like it's just not even in the same ballpark. It's amazing.
10: Brother, what did AOC ever do? She was a bartender, a bad one at that. If you had, if you ordered a whip and gin and tonic, she'd ask you what's in it. I mean, come on.
9: She doesn't know the ingredients. You know, I did see this morning, Congressman Pat Fallon, that apparently AOC has been spending a lot of time consulting with Hassan Piker, and they've been chatting a lot, and he's very excited for her 2028 presidential campaign. So these are the kinds of people we're dealing with.
10: Yeah, absolutely. Virulently hate this country, the very country, the greater country history has ever known. That's how deluded they are. That's how mentally ill they are.
9: Yeah.
10: And it's frightening. But we went in 28, and then we have an honest census in 2030 with all the people moving to the red states because people do vote with their feet. This is generational. They might not hold power for a decade plus.
9: Yeah, it's a very big deal. All right, well, one more for you, Congressman. Being in Texas, you know, what are the chances that James Talafrico can actually be elected there? Do you think that's a real thing? These polls you see on Talarico's up by one. I don't think that's right. Is that right?
10: He is a Frico. I can't call him anything else but Talafrico, because that's who he is. He's done absolutely nothing other than regurgitate Occupy Democrat talking points.
9: Yep.
10: I served him when I was in the Texas legislature. He is perfect for Austin and terrible for Texas. Ken Paxton, my buddy, Ken will pull this out.
9: Yeah.
10: Because there's a lot of dough that's going to be spent. I mean, we're going to define who Talafrico is. If they had nominated some moderate that was like a self-made multimillionaire business, like Hispanic businesswoman, that would be a wholly different thing in a midterm cycle, but it's not, and they didn't. They nominated some whack job who's never done anything in his life. It looks like Alfred E. Newman from Mad Magazine, and he lies through his bloody teeth saying he called out Joe Biden. Then you watch the speech he refers to, and he was praising Joe Biden as if he was a second coming. All he's going to try and do is lie, lie, lie, lie. You know what? It's not going to work because we do have the funding to define him, and Ken will pull it out at the end. I'm going to say by 3.44%.
9: I hope that's understatement, because, man, I feel like the good Christians in Texas should serve a big defeat up to James Talafrico. I think that'll happen. Thank you. Hey, Congressman Pat Fallon, you're great. Always appreciate your time, sir. Appreciate you coming on today.
10: Thanks, Vince. Have a great week. And God bless.
9: You too. More ahead on The Vince Show.
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1: 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Coach, if you're in retirement, should you continue to invest?
2: Well, yeah, I think so. I think it's good when I have, I've got several clients that are retired, and I've encouraged them to have their own personal brokerage account in addition to what we put together for them, their income plan and their safety and security, because the brokerage account keeps their mind moving so they can constantly be researching. And when people don't do anything in retirement, they pass away. That's what happens if you don't have anything to look forward to. So, no, not a bad thing to have a personal brokerage account and run some ideas by me every now and then, but you got to have that safety and security from a lifetime income first, and then you can take that gamble second.
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8: Thanks again to Congressman Pat Fallon. 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

0: It is amazing. If you look at the messages that Congress released on Act Blue, there's a message from a lawyer internally. This will be back in February of 2025. The lawyer's name is Zain Ahmad, and he sends a message about whistleblower protections, which is then instantly deleted by the IT people. And then he sends another message that is even more instantly deleted. This one, he writes, this is my favorite exchange. He writes, "Please stop deleting my requests. You are violating the laws and policies of our company." That message gets deleted by an IT person within 5 seconds. he keeps posting to the internal message board. And it happens over and over and over again. They post the whistleblower protection policy, deleted. The non-retaliation policy, deleted. Amazing. Town Hall did a great job summarizing this. They have a tweet thread up on the subject today. I'll repost it right now for your viewing pleasure if you want to head over to my X account and see it. It's great. But these guys, you know, you heard the congressman say a moment ago, Congressman Fallon talking about they spent somewhere in the vicinity of $3.5 billion in the 2024 cycle. That, you understand how big that math is. It was a big deal when the Democrats first started summoning billion-dollar campaigns, and Hillary Clinton, $1 billion spent on the race. And President Trump wins anyway, despite spending less money. But now you're at the point where you've got the economic engine of the left, which is bringing in all of these foreign contributions. They have no idea where the money's coming from. They're intentionally creating systems that are very easy to evade validation. And all this cash is coming in, $3.5 billion in a single election cycle. That's a lot of money. That's a lot of money. And they're under criminal investigation right now by the FBI. It appears, well-deserved criminal investigation. I saw the Washington Post today. They've got a piece up saying that they're now fighting back. A law firm, they got a new law firm because all their old lawyers quit, representing Act Blue, reviewed its donation history and just met with congressional investigators. They're presenting evidence that the Democrat fundraising platform didn't mislead Congress. Really? Why are all your people pleading the fifth? If you're telling the truth, why don't you just, ready? Tell the truth. They say Act Blue is trying to clear its name. They're escalating efforts. A law firm representing the group met congressional investigators Friday, this past week, to present a third-party review of Act Blue's donation history. They argued that the company properly verified the sources of contributions and did not mislead lawmakers about that process. Really? Because the documents that Congress just released showed that they weren't even checking the passport numbers. It's crazy. So people would be outside of the country. They'd be in Hong Kong, literally in Hong Kong, giving money to Act Blue. And then when the thing would come up, enter your passport number, they could just roll their face across the keyboard, and that was good enough. You're clear. Meanwhile, I'm still having trouble getting through CAPTCHAs. Like, how many stoplights are in this photo? Let me see. Click, click. Oh, I screwed it up again. I'm not even a computer. That bicycle's like in half a frame. In that side, and that side. I keep working on that.
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2: Hello, Patriots. Each year from September 17th through the 23rd, Americans recognize Constitution Week. Our Constitution is the oldest and shortest of all written constitutions in the world, and the Daughters of the American Revolution Constitution Hall is the only structure in our country dedicated to its memory. The inscription on the building cornerstone reads, Constitution Hall, a memorial to that immortal document, the Constitution of the United States, in which are incorporated the principles of freedom, equality, justice, for which our forefathers strove. On behalf of the Temperance Smith Alston chapter of the DAR in Pinehurst, North Carolina, and in recognition of Constitution Week, let us reflect on those immortal words. We, the people of the United States, in order to form a more perfect union, establish justice, ensure domestic tranquility, provide for the common defense, promote the general welfare, and secure the blessings of liberty to ourselves and our posterity, do ordain and establish this Constitution for the United States of America. May God bless America.
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4: Town Hall. I'm Ron Taylor. Correspondent Laura Winters details the latest major move involving President Trump and a few mainstream media outlets.
5: President Trump says because of all the news being reported, he is banning CNN, MS Now, and Politico from the White House, effective immediately.
6: There may be others to join him, and maybe they can get better and would like to have him in. But our country has to have honest news. You know, you don't have a country unless you have, as I say, borders, good voting. We're straightening them out.
5: Laura Winters reporting.
4: President Trump said Friday that his deal with Denmark bolsters the U.S. military presence in Greenland after months of threatening to take the island by force. The president took to social media yesterday saying the agreement gives the U.S. permanent control over security and other needs in Greenland. The latest revelation about artificial intelligence is actually an AI model building, the next version of itself.
7: Anthropic says its AI model, Claude, is leading 26% of the company's model research and development. While it's not working completely autonomously, Claude is helping develop a more intelligent version of Claude, effectively building its own successor. Anthropic says from a high-level prompt, Claude can now complete most of a given task end-to-end, while still being under human supervision. Anthropic CEO Dario Amodei has led calls for a slowdown in the technology's development over safety concerns, emphasizing the importance of transparency and public

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1: Former Arizona Senator John Kyle, who represented his state in both chambers of Congress for some nearly 33 decades, rather, has died.
2: Kyle had dementia. Kyle remained a reliable Republican vote throughout his career, spanning a drastic transformation of his party from Ronald Reagan's presidency to President Donald Trump's first term. He shaped landmark water policy and guided the confirmation of Trump-nominated U.S. Supreme Court Justice Brett Kavanaugh, both as a lobbyist and a senator. John Scott reporting.
1: Cuba's power grid has completely collapsed now, leaving millions of people across the island without electricity. The Ministry of Energy and Mines announced the blackout on its official X account without mentioning the cause and added that officials have begun activating service restoration protocols. Power grid collapses have become increasingly common over the past 2 years because of the severe economic pricing. News and analysis at townhall.com. The Senate voted twice this week to move forward on legislation to overhaul the rules and financing around the nation's college sports.
3: There aren't many things more American than college sports, and swirling financial changes have caught the attention of lawmakers. They're taking steps to try and put in guardrails around skyrocketing spending, prevent constant legal battles, and restore order to what the bill's supporters call chaos in athletic programs, and final votes could come as soon as next week. Bob Agner reporting.
1: Mississippi will assemble the state's largest law enforcement presence over for a college football game this weekend, as LSU and former Rebels coach Lane Griffin will be in front of each other. South Korean field hockey players were perplexed when the national anthem of North Korea was played instead of their own before the men's field hockey match in Bangladesh. The players looked around and did not know how to respond. More on these stories at townhall.com.

0: Four Seasons in West End on Highway 211, 910-235-0606.
1: Good evening. Tonight's forecast, a chance of scattered thunderstorms early, then turning mostly cloudy tonight. Lows dip into the upper 60s to lower 70s. Saturday, it's mostly cloudy and not quite as hot. Highs range from 83 to 88 degrees. There will still be a chance of a few showers and storms. Sunday, it's partly sunny with highs in the mid to upper 80s and just a small chance for rain. I'm meteorologist Kat Campbell in the NCN Weather Center.
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1: The Conjuring House is a historic farmhouse located in Harrisville, Rhode Island, that inspired the 2013 horror film The Conjuring. The Perrin family moved into that 14-room farmhouse in January of 1971 with their five daughters. One of the daughters, Andrea, is going to join us in a moment to talk about this incredible situation. The late demonologist Ed and Lorraine Warren investigated the home, documenting claims of possession and intense spirit activity. We'll be back in a moment on Coast to Coast AM with this incredible story.
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0: And welcome back to Coast, George Norrie with you, Andrea Perrin with us, author of the trilogy House of Darkness, House of Light series. That's the true story behind The Conjuring, a film that redefined, folks, the horror genre. She's the eldest daughter of the Perrin family and is a public speaker who has made frequent appearances at events that delve into the realms of the paranormal, ghosts, and spirits. One of her other recent books is called Being Paranormal, a Memoir. Andrea, welcome back. How have you been?
1: I'm very well, George. How are you?
0: I am great. I miss the fact that I never went to that house. Am I missing something?
1: Yes. Actually, you are. What you are missing is an experience that will most likely alter the way you think about everything for the rest of your life.
0: When your family moved in there in 1971, how did you feel about it when you first went there?
1: I loved it, and I felt like I was home. And I didn't understand why, because we had never been to that town before. And as we were driving through the village of Harrisville on the way to the farm, I was, I think, 11. And I leaned forward into the front seat, and I'm like, "Mom, have we ever been here before?" And she said, "No." And I said, "Well, then why do I recognize everything?" You know, I told her the theater was coming up over the bridge on the right and the town hall was across the street and, you know, the library. And she's like, "We have never been here." She had the day before, and she had seen the farm and took all of our family resources, wrote it into a check of earnest money and handed it to the realtor and said, "I want this house. My husband will be home tomorrow."
0: And the house the house was built in, what, like 1736 or something like that?
1: Yes, it was completed in 1736. So technically, it's 40 years older than this country. It was completed 40 years before the signing of the Declaration of Independence. And it was from the Richardson family that came over to the Massachusetts Bay Colony and then came down into Roger Williams' territory in the little tiny Rhode Island. Oh, George, you would love it. It's such a beautiful place. And he deeded this corner property between Connecticut and Massachusetts. And it was kind of like the border of the three colonies. And there was even a border skirmish, and 60 acres of the land was lost to Massachusetts. So now whoever owns the farm has to pay taxes in two states. It's a remarkable place. It was 200 acres when we bought it. It is now down to 10 acres, and it is in the middle of a property owner dispute, as most people in the paranormal know. Jason Hawes is doing his very best from Ghost Hunters, doing his very best to acquire the farmhouse at my request, because he's the only person I trust with its legacy and its momentum forward so that people from all over the world can enjoy it.
0: What compelled your mother and father to buy it in the first place?
1: It was all on my mother. Absolutely, completely on her. She's the one that found the farm. And my father at first said, "You know, Carolyn, how do we get the check back? You know, I mean, she emptied the family bank account, left enough money in it for bread and milk, and slapped $500 in earnest money down on the property." And she said, "Roger, come look at the farm. If you don't want it, then the realtor will give me the check back." And in Rhode Island, you had 3 days to make these transactions legal or void. And so she piled us all in the car, and we went up to the farm, and we met the owner, Mr. Kenyon, who fell in love with our family and had pockets full of candy for five little girls, and just welcomed us into his home. And we fell in love with it. I fell in love with it immediately. My father did immediately. He knew my mother was right. And they moved mountains to be able to buy this 200 acre pre-American. I mean, it's colonial era farmhouse, authentic as it gets. It's a piece of American history. It's not just one of the most haunted houses in the country.
0: How soon, once you moved in there with your family, did you begin to experience some of these strange things?
1: George, you and I have met each other a number of times at the Starworks Symposium. You've looked into my eyes. We've talked at length. And I am telling you, as your friend and as an honest person, within 5 minutes of moving into the farm. Yes, sir.
0: Were you scared?
1: No, actually not. I'll tell you what scared me. I'm in chemotherapy and I went into anaphylactic shock a couple of weeks ago. Now that scared me.
0: That'll do it. That'll do it.
1: No, the farmhouse did not. I felt very much at home, very much at home. Like I had lived there before, that kind of at home, even though there was no ancestral or familial attachment to our family. We were literally the first people that moved into that farmhouse that did not have a family connection going all the way back to the 1700s.
0: At what point did things really start getting bad, though?
1: Oh, gosh. I would say in May of our first year, in May of 1971. I write about this at length in my trilogy. My father had no control over the house that he had moved his family into. And my mother had an apparition appear beside her bed. She tried and tried to wake him, and she could not. And she thought that he was dead and she was next.
0: Oh, my God.
1: And this woman just stood hovered beside her, and her head was off of her neck, clearly a broken neck, obviously. And her what was left of her features was gruesome. She had sprigs of wild hair coming off of her skull, two vacant hollow eyes, and thin lips and jagged yellow teeth. And when she smiled at my mother, my mom freaked out and started backpedaling up against the backboard of the bed and reached over and grabbed my father's hair. He had ample, thick hair. And she grabbed it and she started jerking his head to wake him, and he did not move. And she really did think that he was dead. And the apparition's arm, which was nothing really but rendered bone, came down on top of my mother's pillow. So there was, and it, where it was standing, where this woman was standing, had like preempted part of my mother's dresser. So clearly, in multiple dimensions at one time. My mother did not think like that back then. You know, there was no talk of dimensions and the interacting realms. You know, that was just not something that people were really familiar with. All my mother knew is that there was a dead woman standing behind her that was trying desperately to get her attention. And when my mother pushed my father to the point that he about fell off the bed and she turned back around, she wanted to see if she could see the apparition in their dresser mirror. And she leaned up to look. And when she turned back, the woman was gone. And our clock stopped at 5:15 a.m. Every single time there was a manifestation of energy in my parents' bedroom, the clock on the outside wall of that room would stop. And it was always at 5:15 a.m. That's where they got the notion for the 307 in The Conjuring. That was where they got that idea.
0: At what point, Andrea, did the Warrens, the demonologists, Ed and Lorraine Warren, get involved?
1: They showed up at our door the night before Halloween in 1973. And the film makes it look like my mother sought their guidance. But she had no idea who they were. None of us did. And, you know, of course, you know, live in New England, open your door, it's cold out, let you know whoever's there in the house and offer them a cup of coffee, which is exactly what she did.
0: That's right.
1: And, you know, my dad wasn't, home that night, but he did meet them and, wrote about them in his, in his memoir, Being Paranormal. And the reason it even inherited that title is because he had to go through a transformation as well. He had to understand that we were now living not in a nice little eight-room Cape Cod in Cumberland, Rhode Island anymore. You're not in Kansas anymore, Dorothy. And it took him a couple of years, George. It really did. I don't know if he ever spoke with you about it at Starworks, but he was afraid, and he didn't want to admit that. You know how you men are. You know, you're very protective of your families, and as you should be. And he felt helpless and didn't know what to do. And the more we told him things happening at the house, the more skeptical and the more worried he became. When things started really ramping up for my father was when the spirit that resided in our cellar started touching him. And then there was no denying anymore that we were living among the dead. And she would take her fingers and just stroke the top of his shoulder blades when he would go down to fix the cistern or whatever was not working in the cellar. But the odd thing is that we never had a breakdown of any system that was set up in the cellar, the heater, anything, unless Dad was home. And then when the water would suddenly stop working, he would have to go down to the cellar to check it out. And that's when he would be touched. And I am convinced that she finagled with different mechanical devices in our cellar. So that there was one time he went down and there was a strange looking piece of rubber, round rubber, that ran a wheel on something. I don't know. Everything in this house was archaic, George. Everything was. But it was halfway down the cellar. It was like 30 feet away. So he knew something was interfering. And, you know, you are very well aware, as I know you are an extremely well-educated man on this subject. They can manipulate objects and energy. They can. And they can communicate with us. And so, you know, the other side isn't so far away. And sadly, I learned that in 2017 with the death of my baby sister, April, and my mom passed in 2024, and my father recently passed 3 days before we were going to publish his memoir.
0: Wow.
1: And I was so desperately sad at the loss of my father and for his partner, Carlene. All three of us, but predominantly her, She did the lion's share of the work on this book. He did an awful lot of recording of his life story. And he was very forthcoming about our years at the farm. I was surprised. And I kind of functioned as a contributing editor to the book and would kind of catch him on little things like, Dad, well, it kind of happened this way, not that way. You know, I mean, he was 90 years old. And just, I was sad that he would never be able to sign his book that told his whole life story and the story of his family, and that he would never get to hold it. And George, I have to tell you this, and I won't name any names, but I will tell you this. A very good friend of mine, the day I had my anaphylactic shock, her gallbladder ruptured, and she was laying on a hospital table and decided to leave her body and walked into a wall of parents, my mother, my father, and my sister. And she said when she came back and they got her out of ICU and they got all the sepsis out and everything was done, she called me and she said, Annie, don't worry, Dad's got the book. I am sure you've come up one short on your hardbound edition. He was holding the book. Now, I don't know if that was, you know, fever, if that was, I don't think so. This woman is as credible as it gets. And she said, Dad's got the book, don't worry.
0: I love it. I'll tell you a story I haven't told you yet. One of the stars of your Conjuring movie in 2013 was Patrick Wilson, right?
1: Yes. Oh, lovely man. So sweet.
0: 1979, I'm in St. Louis. I'm the television news director for an NBC station. And my anchor man that we had just brought in was a fellow by the name of John Wilson. Mm-hmm. And he would bring his little kid in who was 6 years old to show him around the newsroom and do the things. Well, that little six-year-old was Patrick.
1: Wow.
0: What a small world, huh?
1: Yeah, I know. How many billion of us? And, well, I'll tell you what's bizarre is that my mother's ancestry traces back to Clan Buchanan in Scotland. And 5 years before his death, my father fell madly in love with Carlene Harris. He was in his late 80s. There's hope for all of us yet. And she's the light of his life. And he brought her here to our home in Georgia to meet my mother. And it turns out that both of them can trace their family lineage back to Clan Buchanan in Scotland. So my father's spouse and partner in life turned out to be related to his wife.
0: How long did your family own the property?
1: For 10 years. Well, roughly 10 years. My mother found it in June of 1970. My parents closed on the property in December of 1970, and my mother refused to move her family over the Christmas holidays. So she told us to keep the boxes. Any of our gifts came in, and we moved in January of 1971. And Mr. Kenyon, at the end of the day, took my father by the arm, and he said, "Roger, for the sake of your family, leave the lights on at night." And it wasn't until months after we had moved in that people in the neighborhood, kids on the bus, would say, you know, that house always had the lights on when the Kenyons lived there all the time, all night long. That was how Mr. Kenyon apparently held activity at bay, or could at least see what was coming. And so he warned my father of that. And my father, of course, translated that in his pragmatic Virgo brain to, this is a big house and one bathroom on the bottom floor. So make sure you keep lights on so your kids don't tumble down the stairs at night, you know, and that makes perfect sense. But it wasn't long before we realized that we had lots of company. I was the first one to see anything. But the man that I saw looked perfectly flesh and blood human to me.
0: It's a great story. We're going to take a short break, but we'll be back with Andrea Perrin talking more about The Conjuring. We'll take calls with her next hour here on Coast to Coast AM.
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0: Hello, Patriots. Each year from September 17th through the 23rd, Americans recognize Constitution Week. Our Constitution is the oldest and shortest of all written constitutions in the world, and the Daughters of the American Revolution Constitution Hall is the only structure in our country dedicated to its memory. The inscription on the building cornerstone reads, Constitution Hall, a memorial to that immortal document, the Constitution of the United States, in which are incorporated the principles of freedom, equality, justice, for which our forefathers strove. On behalf of the Temperance Smith Alston chapter of the DAR in Pinehurst, North Carolina, and in recognition of Constitution Week, let us reflect on those immortal words. We, the people of the United States, in order to form a more perfect union, establish justice, ensure domestic tranquility, provide for the common defense, promote the general welfare, and secure the blessings of liberty to ourselves and our posterity, do ordain and establish this Constitution for the United States of America. May God bless America.
1: With me now is retired Air Force Colonel Andy Orander. Of course, Andy, you've had some recent pain. Tell us about that, as well as what you decided to do about it.
2: Yeah, I had some issues with my L5 and S1 joint, walking around like Walter Brennan, in a lot of pain. And I went to a chiropractor. It was Dr. Wright at Pinecone, and she did this thing called pressure wave, and I highly recommend that to everybody.
1: Was it easier than you thought, or was it a painful experience?
2: It was non-painful, non-invasive. 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
5: Happy Friday. Tonight's forecast, a chance for scattered showers and thunderstorms ahead of our next front. Otherwise, mostly cloudy with lows in the upper 60s to lower 70s. There will be a chance of a lingering shower or storm Saturday, but plenty of dry hours mixed in. It's mostly cloudy with highs ranging from 83 to 88. Sunday, it's partly sunny with highs back in the mid to upper 80s. I'm meteorologist Kat Campbell in the NCN Weather Center.
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2: We'll take your calls next hour with Andrea Perrin. 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
4: Hi, I'm Tom.
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0: And welcome back, George Norrie with Andrea Perrin, as we talk about The Conjuring. Andrea, what's your latest book that you're working on now?
1: Well, after we released the Being Paranormal, obvious play on words, we were lucky with our last name in that.
0: Right.
1: I am re-releasing a book that I have only sold privately for the last 5 years. It's called A Wonder to Behold, and it's going off to the publisher with an extended version. It's all about my work, my research, and my experiences with extraterrestrials, and that should be out within, I would say, the next few weeks. And I'm just working on a new piece that's based on something that's it's about my journey with cancer, and I think that it will help a lot of people that are facing different challenges in life. And I hope to have that in publication by Christmas. But the reason that I sold A Wonder to Behold privately for 5 years, only within the paranormal community and among researchers, was because there's a lot of really intense material in there. And some of the people in the upper echelon of what is referred to as ufology warned me to be very careful with this, because it was in its own way a form of disclosure, and they didn't want the government coming after me with any questions. Now, I just don't think anybody's going to be picking on an old lady with cancer. I really don't. I think it is perfectly safe now to release the information to the world and on a broad, wide swath of readers, especially since the release of Disclosure Day by Steven Spielberg. You and I both know there are elements of that film that are absolutely true. And no question about it. And so that's really my true love is, you know, aside from being so proud of, I should be sitting around on a couch doing absolutely nothing but healing my body. And instead, in the last few months, 3 books are going out into the world.
0: Good for you.
1: Because I can't put my life on hold. I must move forward. And that is part of my healing process, George. It is making myself present and accountable, and being not just present in the moment of my life, but being productive. And I'm also, this next weekend, I will be in Michigan at UFO Contact in Houghton Lake, Michigan. And my film crew from Idaho or Iowa, or it's an I state, I can't remember, and it's out west where they are, where their offices are, but they're flying into Detroit and then driving up to Houghton Lake to film and make a documentary of one of the most stellar, no pun intended, events that happens every year. This will be my 8th year as keynote address speaker at UFO Contact. And it's the most wonderful event. I sing to the stars. I'm sure you've probably heard that in passing at some point.
0: Yes.
1: Yes. Well, thank you, sweetheart. COVID put a kick on that years ago, but I've still got some pipes, and people, the sky, it comes to life with light, and they know that I love them, and they know that I understand that they are no threat to humanity, that we are the threat to ourselves, and they can't just intervene on our behalf, because then we don't learn anything. So they are really a very big part of our evolution as a species, as our spiritual evolution. And they are also a very big part of my remarkable healing. I was given a death sentence 2 years ago, George, and I am very much present and alive and doing, fulfilling my personal mission on this planet, and plan on going nowhere until I'm just slap tired.
0: Good.
1: And
0: you.
1: That's not now.
0: Keep fighting, Andrea.
1: Yes, sir. And I am defiant in the face of this disease. I will not accept this. You know, my doctor, my first meeting with my oncologist, she said, I'm so sorry to tell you that this is inoperable and incurable. Basically, get your affairs in order. And I was very polite to her, of course, but I said, I don't ever want to hear those words again. They are absolutely irrelevant to me. Now, let me show you how a human body can heal from a disease that we need not fear because we can defeat it. She was like, okay, I guess this is all new.
0: Well, you're gifted. You got that special powers.
1: Yep. And then I gave her a copy of my father's memoir, and she was transfixed. I mean, she knew my background and my connections with the higher ups, as it were, right after she met me. But she didn't know until she started collecting all of my books. And now she just calls me from home on her cell phone, you know. So I'm very fortunate that, you know, my a little tiny bit of celebrity bought me some extra clout with my oncologist. I'm very fortunate, George.
0: What did your father, Roger, think of the house overall?
1: Oh, he loved it. Oh, God, George, he was heartbroken when my mother said she just would not survive another year in the house. And, you know, we all believed her, of course. It was really trying on her. My mom went through so much in that house. You know, the night of the seance with Ed and Lorraine Warren, everyone present in that house saw things that were literally unbelievable. Literally unbelievable. I mean, the medium that they brought with them collapsed on the table. The priest was over quaking in the corner of the dining room. The chair Jeez. That my mother was sitting in levitated at least 2 feet off of the ground. And then in a split second, she and the chair were tossed from the middle of our dining room into the center of our parlor. And when her head struck the floor, everyone in that house thought they had just seen her die. That is childhood trauma.
0: Unbelievable. What do you think went on in the house to create those episodes? Did somebody die there years ago?
1: Well, considering 8 generations of one extended family lived and died in that house over the course of its history, I would say yes, absolutely. I mean, the place was crowded. My uncle Eugene, who served Pope John the 23rd at the Vatican, had an exorcist dispatched from the Vatican to our home. And the priest, I mean, a holy man, George, I don't know if you've ever met anybody that glows like an internal light switch has been turned on. But this priest came to our home and he walked the entire house and he took my mother's hands in his before he departed. And he said, I am so sorry, Mrs. Perrin, this house cannot be cleansed.
0: Oh my
1: There's
0: God.
1: Just too many of them.
0: They're everywhere.
1: Yeah, and she just sobbed. She went in the bathroom and just sobbed because he was her only hope. I mean, he was the last hope. And Ed and Lorraine, to their credit, I think did everything that they knew to do to help our family. But even Lorraine Warren came up and wrapped herself up in my arms at the opening of the film in Hollywood. And she leaned into me and she said, Andrea, we were in over our heads the minute we crossed the threshold. We didn't know it. We didn't know. She was honest with me about how their presence in the house in some ways made matters worse. It really stirred up. You know, she was very gifted psychic and she walked into that house the first time and put her hand on the corner of the old black stove in the kitchen and covered her eyes with her other hand and said, I sense a malignant presence in this house. Her name is Bathsheba. And that is how Bathsheba became the villain of The Conjuring, was because of her sense of that presence. But Bathsheba never lived in that house. She lived in an adjacent property about a mile and a half away at the Sherman Farm. And, but, you know, there were only a few homesteads back there. Everybody knew everybody and spent time. In fact, Bathsheba's husband died on the Arnold property, on, you know, the original Richardson Arnold homestead that we live, now known as the Conjuring House.
0: How many people came by the house as spectators?
1: Well, that depends on whom you're asking. And I mean, Mr. and Mrs. Warren had an agreement with my mother that they not disclose their investigation of the house. She was very wary about all of it, and my father just didn't want any part of it. It took Ed talking him down off the precipice to, you know, get him to even agree to the seance. And I don't know exactly how to answer that, other than after their experiences at the farm, Ed and Lorraine lectured around the country about their experiences there. And people found their way. Rhode Island is very little. The county I live in Georgia is bigger than the state I'm from.
0: Right.
1: You know, so...
0: But this story put Ed and Lorraine on the map, didn't it?
1: Oh, I would say that they were already well known, but yes, it was, as Ed put it, as he was preparing to pass away, he asked Lorraine to please make sure that she got the Perrin family story told. And he described his experience with us as the most intense, most compelling, most disturbing, and most significant of all of the investigations that they conducted during their 40-plus year career as paranormal investigators.
0: What got Hollywood to do the movie?
1: Well, the Warrens, really. I mean, it was when I had just begun writing the book, the owner of the house at the time called me, and I had told her that I was going to put our story in print. And she got a call from Hollywood and said, you don't want to talk to me, you want to talk to Andrea Perrin. And so she called, she got my permission to give them my phone number. And it was a conversation with a producer at the very beginning of the notion of putting together a screenplay and making a movie of our story. And over time, as it evolved and the books evolved, and I shared all the information with the producers because I wanted the film to be as accurate as possible.
0: Of course.
1: But they wouldn't use the vast majority of the stories in the books because they said that it was just too intense. You know, why am I always too intense for people, George? You know, like, you know, really, because I feel perfectly normal and perfectly paranormal. But they the upper echelon of all of Hollywood was like, no. This is not the story that we can tell. Make up a third story, cherry pick Andrea's books and the Warren files and make up a third story. And that will be The Conjuring, so that people don't run out halfway through the movie and we waste $50 million making a film that nobody stays to watch to the end.
0: Good point.
1: But, you know, George, we've talked about this. You and I have talked about this in the past. And this film leaves people with three overarching impressions. First off, good conquers evil. Second, love conquers fear. Third, the Perrin family experienced an extreme haunting that they all survived. All of that is true. And those, I believe, are the main impressions that people get when they meet our family on film. I thought the film was extremely well made. It was extremely well cast. And that James Wan was very, very respectful and responsible, especially with the five girls, the children.
0: He was the director, of course.
1: Yes, sir, he was. And he was so kind.
0: Would you go back in the house and stay overnight?
1: Oh, God, yes, of course I would. Absolutely, I hope I have that opportunity again. I have been there a multitude of times. I just want Jason to have the house and his family, because I've known them for decades. I've known his children since they were babies. I just love them. And I know that they would be very responsible in terms of maintaining our family's legacy in the same way that, you know, Dad's memoir is a legacy piece and a memoir for the ages. Protecting that house is penultimate in my mind.
0: Is it vacant right now?
1: Yes.
0: Nobody's living there.
1: No, although Jason does have access and has been maintaining the property and has been making reparations, there's a legal battle going on about some guy that's got the bought the note on the house and now won't tell Jason how much he has to pay to close the deal. He wants to apparently own it himself. And
0: What is the market price?
1: You know, I don't know, but I do know that it last sold for $1.25 million on 10 acres of land.
0: That's not bad with the 10 acres.
1: No, and it's way more than its market value. I mean, it's like, you know, buying a bag of sugar that's been sitting around for 250 years, 300. It's going to be 300 years old in 2036.
0: I mean, has the house been updated?
1: Yes. It has over the years. It certainly has. The previous owners, Corey and Jen Heinzen, put on a new roof, did a lot of work in the cellar, made sure that the foundation was rock solid, literally and figuratively. It's just walls of granite. I mean, they built things to last 300 years ago.
0: Andrea, let's take a break and come back and take phone calls with you in just a moment as we talk about the Conjuring House out there in Rhode Island. Folks, if you are in Rhode Island and you know of the house, check in with us as well.
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0: News This Hour from Town Hall. I'm Ron Taylor. In-person voting for this year's midterms are underway. Friday was the start of early voting in Virginia, and voters in a few other states, including Minnesota and South Dakota, can now cast absentee ballots in person. In Fairfax, Virginia, 18-year-old student Sonia Singal says she decided to make voting early a fun outing.
1: So I do that a lot with, like, different life stuff, try to make it interesting. So, like, why don't vote? Why try to be the first early voter? I got here, I want to say, around 7:20. And there's only two guys in front of me, but I did end up being the first official voter because I voted a little bit faster than those two guys. So
0: Americans now just have just over 6 weeks to decide whether Congress remains in Republican hands or flips to Democrats. President Trump moving to ban sows because of what he calls blatant media bias.
2: You get so tired of reading and seeing fake news. When you look at CNN, it's just fake. That's why their ratings are no good. When you look at MS Now, which used to be MSNBC, which some people call MSDNC, Democratic National Committee, it's fake news. It's fake news. And excuse me. And when you look at Politico, I mean, they got a government. The government under Biden gave them like $8 million to keep them afloat. And the stories they wrote are fake. So there's a lot of news, and there may be others to join them, and maybe they can get better and would like to have them in. But our country has to have honest news.
0: In Cuba tonight, their power grid has completely collapsed. This leaves millions of people across the island without electricity. The Ministry of Energy and Mines announcing the blackout on its official X account, failing to mention the cause and added that officials had begun activating service restoration protocols. News and analysis at townhall.com.
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1: An error over national anthems caused a little bit of confusion at the Asian Games in Japan. Bob Agnew has the story.
2: South Korean field hockey players were perplexed when the national anthem of North Korea was played instead of their own before a match against Bangladesh at the Games in Tokyo. South Korean players looked on, unsure of how to respond. Many stood at attention, others left their hands over their hearts as the music played on. Eventually, organizers corrected the mistake and played the correct anthem. South Korea went on to win the match, 5-0. Bob Agnew reporting.
1: Canadian Prime Minister Mark Carney has returned from Europe and cast Canada as moving quickly beyond its historic relevance on the U.S. His comments come after a whirlwind week in which he embraced the prospect of becoming the European Union's first associate member. Carney says Canada and Europe had launched a process for a new alliance. Breaking news and analysis at townhall.com. The Trump administration says millions of dollars has been misspent by the leading homeless agency in Los Angeles.
3: HUD Secretary Scott Turner accusing the L.A. Homeless Services Authority of fraud to the tune of $75 million. Turner says that incompetence alone does not account for what we are seeing. He says HUD and the Trump administration will not tolerate the theft and abuse of taxpayer dollars in our country. Turner says his agency in Washington, D.C. is going to put an end to the California corruption. He notes that while homeless funding has tripled in the past 10 years, the homeless population in L.A. has doubled. He says those days of blank checks are indeed over. Laura Winters reporting.
1: As Paramount looks to take over Warner Brothers Discovery, it's racked up billions of dollars in financial backing from three Gulf countries. The FCC granted sovereign wealth funds from Saudi Arabia, Qatar, and the United Arab Emirates to hold indirect equity interests in Paramount. Breaking news at Town.
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5: Good evening. Tonight's forecast, a chance of scattered thunderstorms early, then turning mostly cloudy tonight. Lows dip into the upper 60s to lower 70s. Saturday, it's mostly cloudy and not quite as hot. Highs range from 83 to 88 degrees. There will still be a chance of a few showers and storms. Sunday, it's partly sunny with highs in the mid to upper 80s and just a small chance for rain. I'm meteorologist Kat Campbell in the NCN Weather Center.
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1: And we'll take your calls this hour with Andrea Perrin as we talk about The Conjuring, the incredible story, Jump Aboard.
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0: And welcome back, George Norrie, along with Andrea Perrin, as we talk about The Conjuring. Andrea, what would you say is the scariest event that happened at the house?
1: I can tell you that the most frightening thing that happened at the house was the night that Ed and Lorraine insisted that a seance was necessary to determine who the culprit was, the woman in the house that was haunting and taunting my mother, but also to cleanse the house, to clear that energy. And what we witnessed that night was beyond all comprehension. I was only 15. I had my sister Cindy. We were hiding in the front foyer of the entrance off the porch. And we had the door cracked open about maybe 2 inches, but with that, we could see everything that happened. It was absolutely the most frightening moment of the 10 years that we lived there. And it happened so quickly. It was like nothing I had ever witnessed. But I can tell you the most significant event that happened. And when my mother began her spiritual evolution was the night that an entire family showed up having dinner at furniture at a table, hand-hewn oak table that was not our own. And my mother was standing on the hearthstone and she looked into our dining room and there was this entire family having stew for dinner and drinking out of pewter mugs, you know, which had already been outlawed by the 1800s because of the lead content. So it was prior to that. And there were two men sitting at the table, George. One of them looked into the parlor and saw my mother standing on the hearthstone, and he nudged the man beside him and pointed her out. And my mother was the ghost. And
0: that's
1: it was
0: amazing.
1: In that moment she understood that there was an intermingling of dimensions occurring in that house. And he smiled at her. And when I came into the room, my mother was just glowing because she had her epiphany. She had her moment of recognition. And it really helped her. It really changed things when she realized. And my sister Cindy saw that entire family too. One day when we were on our way out to go cut wood, and she came running up to my mom and she's like, "Mom, there's a whole family. There's a whole people eating in our dining room." And my mother leaned over to her and she said, "We'll let them have the house to themselves right now and cut some wood for the winter."
0: Why do you think your mother took the brunt of the hauntings, though?
1: I don't know, George. You know, I'm not afraid to say I don't know when I don't. I suspect that probably one of the original, the mistress of the house back in the 1700s, felt some kind of jealousy toward her, wanted us. She had made it clear to my sister Cindy when she manifested in front of her upstairs that she wanted us, the children, and she certainly wanted my father. And so my mother was the impediment. My mother was the obstacle. And the second time that she appeared to her, she was with a number of other spirits. And they were all gathered around the bottom of my parents' bed. And she, I wrote the whole thing in the book because my father had my mother hypnotized so that first, he could prove that it actually happened, because you can't lie under hypnosis. Not that my mother would have lied anyway, but he knew that it had happened. And the spirit said to her, as part of a chant or an incantation that she had uttered as she emerged from the spirits, the group of spirits, and she leaned over my mother and she said, "We'll drive ye out with fiery broom. We'll drive ye mad with death and gloom." It was part of the incant. It was a threat that she was issuing to my mother. And, you know, but Cindy and Mom really took the brunt of it. And I think personally, it's because both of them had had near-death experiences earlier in life, and they had crossed, and so they were recognized, and so they could be targeted. But for the most part, I must tell you, most of the energy in that house with the spirits was benevolent. Most of it was. The first spirit that I saw walking in the house with a box marked kitchen, I put it down on the dining room table and I started talking to Mr. Kenyon. I mean, within literally minutes of arriving, throwing open the back of the moving van and walking in the house. And I was chatting with him. We just adored him. He was the most lovely man. And then I turned to walk into the kitchen, and there's this man dressed very oddly. I remember thinking, does everybody out here dress like this? He just had homemade clothes on. And I thought he maybe had stopped by as a friend to see Mr. Kenyon. And when I passed by him, I said, good morning, sir. And he looked right straight through me like I was a ghost he could not see. And I went to the kitchen and I asked my mom, who's the man with Mr. Kenyon? And then Nancy saw him, Christine saw him, and Cindy saw him. April was already in the kitchen. She was only five. And so mom had her right by her side as her little helper. But four of the five of us saw him. And then he manifested again while dad was talking to Mr. Kenyon in the dining room. And they did not see him, but all four of us, the children, did.
0: How often did the Warrens come out there?
1: They showed up the night before Halloween in 1973 and introduced themselves. They had been told by a young group of paranormal investigators who had gotten wind of what was going on at the farm, and they're the ones that approached the Warrens at a symposium or seminar. And told them, gave them the address and sent them. And the last time that we saw them was about 3 or 4 weeks after the seance. That night, my father threw everybody out of the house as he was, you know, checking my mother over for her vital signs because she was knocked unconscious. She had a concussion.
0: Oh, my God.
1: So that was the last time we saw them, was when they stopped by a few weeks later to see if my mother had survived, because they didn't know when they left the house that night if she was dead or alive.
0: Let's go to the phones for you. Ruth in Maryland to get us started. Hi, Ruth.
2: Hi, George and Andrea. Thank you for taking my call. And
1: hi, Ruth.
2: Hi, Andrea. And real quick, I want to thank last week Mark, the caller Mark, who answered my question about the Knights of the Golden Circle.
0: Okay.
2: But, Andrea, I'm really sorry about your cancer diagnosis, and you'll have a lot of us listeners praying for you. So I think you'll be all right because you seem like you have a lot of faith. And my question for you is I'm really curious if there was any of the original furniture in the house, because I worked in the house like that. That was in the 1700s, and the upstairs had, like, the original furniture from the 1700s, and it was creepy upstairs. I just felt the dark presence there all the time, and I wouldn't sleep upstairs like once, and that was it. And was there any original furniture, and do you think that it could have had attachments, or do you think it was like residual energy?
1: Oh, I think it was more than residual energy, and it was more than object attachments, although there were some original things left behind by Mr. Kenyon for us, mostly out in the barn. No, this was very kinetic energy in the house, very present energy. It's almost like the house is some kind of a portal. I always described it as a portal cleverly disguised as a farmhouse, because it seems to be a pathway in and out. I've known people and have been present when they've had connections. A dear friend of mine from Detroit was visiting, and his mother came through for the first time after her death, which had been a year or two previous. And was, you know, very clear that it was her, and asked about their sister, her daughter, and his sister. Just amazing things like that. It just seems to be an open line of communication that exists at the farmhouse. But for the most part, it's very pleasant. It's either benign or benevolent. And I don't think it's anything to be afraid of. I think it's more of an opportunity for people to connect with the other side and with their own loved ones, which I think is an absolutely beautiful thing.
0: Was your House of Darkness, House of Light book, the volume one, the basis of The Conjuring?
1: All three books. I turned over all three. Two were already in publication. The third was slated to come out right around the same time as The Conjuring opened. But James Wan and everyone associated with the film, the executive producers, even the actors, Lily read the books, Vera read the books, Patrick read the books, everybody read the books. They knew what they were walking into, but it was not the basis. The basis of the film was actually the Warren files, and their conclusions were not necessarily our own. But I do truly in my heart believe that they did the best that they could in a situation that they had no control over either. It was extremely informative for both of them and changed the way that they approached paranormal investigation as a whole. And they finally understood that there can be cosmic forces and energy swirling, which can actually cause harm. And they saw that firsthand the night of the seance.
0: Next up, Ben, east of the Rockies in Baton Rouge, Louisiana. Hello, Ben. Go ahead.
3: Hello. Thanks for taking my call.
0: Sure thing.
3: I had a experience when I was younger. I was 9 years old and drug under my bed. And I realized at that time I would not be going back into that house. My question for you is, what would possess you to go back to this house, no pun intended, and experience all these things again? What's so unique about it that you keep getting drawn back to it?
1: I love it. It's the only place on this entire planet that feels like somehow a permanent home for me. And my father felt the same way. In his memoir, he goes on extensively about his emotional attachment to the house. Half of us never wanted to leave the farm, and half of us never wanted to go back to the farm. So that's how my trilogy of books, House of Darkness, House of Light, got its title, because my mother titled the trilogy, and she said it was the same thing. It was both. Simultaneously, darkness and light. And it was an extraordinary way to grow up. I started reading, metaphysical writing as a child. I wanted to understand what was happening in the house. I never had an altercation with the spirits that was in any way negative. And any fear that I felt in the house was really much more around what was happening to my mother and my sisters and what experiences they were having. But I fit in like I was one of them. And they knew that I was journaling what was happening in that house. When I went off to college, I had already written five full journals of experiences. And then I kept those for 40 years before I actually started writing the books, and I used them as the foundation for the memories. And, it's amazing, as I was writing the books, Ben, my mother one day reached over and stopped me as I was making copious notes about something. And she said, honey, it's pretty interesting that we tried to bury our dead for more than 40 years from the farm. And it's amazing how close to the surface they were buried when it came time to exhume them.
0: Were there any bodies buried at that farmhouse area?
1: Interesting that you should ask. There's a group that's been working on the property You might have heard the phrase, there are seven dead soldiers buried in the wall.
0: Yes.
1: That was one of the spirits that would talk to my sister Cindy and tell her over and over, there are seven dead soldiers, buried in the wall. Well, we didn't know what wall they were talking about. There was a retaining wall overlooking the garden spot and the property, there was 6 acres of land that was fenced in with stone walls. 2 years ago, they were doing some deep radar penetration and picked up seven anomalies buried next to the stone wall at the bottom of the property before you got down to the river. And chances are really good those were revolutionary soldiers from England that dared to approach that farm.
0: Fascinating. Lori in Rhode Island's with us. Hi, Lori. Go ahead.
4: Hi, George. How are you?
0: Good.
1: Oh, I know that. Lori, I know that accent. I know that accent, darling. I know you're a true Rhode Islander.
4: Yes. Well, I'm not originally a Rhode Islander, but I've been up here over 35 years now. But listen, I think we are somehow connected. I actually spent 3 decades up until last year by Waterman Lake.
1: Oh, okay. Yes, I lived on Waterman Lake. Yes, I lived on Oliver Street.
4: And I know you worked at Harmony Hill School. I have much
1: I
4: to
1: did.
4: Add to this conversation, and I had attempted to last year get up with you and or Jason in regards to it, and I don't know how. Let's just say I believe I'm a targeted individual, and what I have to add to the situation, I think, has to do with disclosure, and I understand that that maybe some of it is the public is not ready for, shall we say. But I would definitely love to get up with you or Jason or somebody in regards to it's this whole area where the veil is so thin.
1: I don't even think it exists. I think that the veil is a human machination to make us feel safe in our little 3D world, but it's not our reality.
0: How do people find you, Andrea, if they need to email you or anything like that?
1: I have the world's best assistant. I call her my assister. And her name is Lynn Ann Bowling, and you can reach her through my fan page, which is Buttercup Brigade, or you can reach her. She handles all my Facebook and gets important messages directly to me, gives people my direct phone number, contact information. So reach out to Lynn Ann Bowling on the Buttercup Brigade or on my main Facebook page, and we can exchange contact information and have an in-depth conversation, dear.
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8: Happy Friday. Tonight's forecast, a chance for scattered showers and thunderstorms ahead of our next front. Otherwise, mostly cloudy with lows in the upper 60s to lower 70s. There will be a chance of a lingering shower or storm Saturday, but plenty of dry hours mixed in. It's mostly cloudy with highs ranging from 83 to 88. Sunday, it's partly sunny with highs back in the mid to upper 80s. I'm meteorologist Kat Campbell in the NCN Weather Center.
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1: Back with Final Calls with Andrea Perrin in just a moment as we talk about The Conjuring House. 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

0: And welcome back, George Norrie, along with Andrea Perrin, as we talk about The Conjuring. Andrea, was your father alive to be able to see the memoir book?
1: He passed away 3 days before we were ready to submit it for publication. But I know that he knows. I know that he does. Carlene is here with us in Georgia, and we've been shipping books like crazy. People are ordering them through the website, Carlene Harris Creative. It's all over my Facebook page. Anybody that wants, it's an amazing memoir. 90 years that he lived. He lived an extraordinary life. He's the only person I've ever known who was friends with Nelson Mandela.
0: And when
1: Nelson Mandela was made president of South Africa, my father decided to travel there and to try to help. He had an import-export business, and he wanted to help restore their economy in any way that he could and start importing South African goods. And he had dinner with Nelson Mandela and shook that man's hand. And you know, I mean, he's met the Pope. I mean, my father lived an extraordinary, extraordinary life. And with so many lessons for all of us. But I think it was his conversion in understanding being, you know, paranormal and paranormal. That was a process for him because he was born and raised Catholic. And even though the whole ritual of exorcism stems from the ritual from the Catholic Church, it was such a taboo subject back then that nobody wanted to talk about it. And there was a pallor around anybody that did. And my father learned to accept what he didn't believe in. He didn't believe in ghosts. And then he moved into one of the most haunted houses certainly in this country, perhaps in the world, you know, so that was an education in itself.
0: What did he think of Ed and Lorraine Warren?
1: He did not trust them.
0: Really?
1: He did not. My mother did. And she was very forthcoming with Lorraine. My father was extremely skeptical, very reticent, and did not want them conducting any kind of anything in the house. They only came five times, maybe six times that they came to the house over about a year and a half. The seance, which was not an exorcism, by the way, Ed would never, he had incredible respect for the church, and he would never have conducted or even attempted to do that on his own. So that was a fallacy built into the film. But there was a seance that was conducted, and it was treacherous. It was horrible to witness. It happened very quickly. It changed everything. And that was in August of 1974. And then, as I had said earlier, the Warrens came back to make sure that Mom was still among the living. And she did not let them into the house that day. She didn't have, to her death, I'm so grateful to say that my mother had no recollection of that night. And I'm grateful for that, because there are some things worth forgetting or not even registering. But my mother had a very close call with death that night. And Ed and Lorraine, it wasn't done on purpose. I can promise you that. They genuinely cared about our family. And Ed and the priest had to convince my father to allow the seance to occur in the house.
0: Ed died 13 years before the movie came out. Lorraine died 3 years after.
1: Yes.
0: Did you ever get any reaction from her?
1: Oh, yes, absolutely. In fact, Warner Brothers was kind enough to fly both of us out to Hollywood, and give us a sneak preview of the film. And she had her son-in-law, Tony, with her. And I had my sister, Cindy, with me. And the four of us sat in this enormous, vacuous theater and watched The Conjuring. And she cried through the whole film. I just kept passing the tissue box back and forth between us because it was Ed's last wish that that story in some iteration be told. He felt that it was very important for what happened to our family to become common knowledge, to go out into the world. And in a way, a kind of spiritual disclosure, much like we're dealing with our extraterrestrials.
0: Let's go to the phones now. Nancy in Philadelphia. Hello, Nance. Go ahead.
2: Hi there, George. Listen, I'm going to have to get back onto a normal sleep schedule one of these days, but you know it's been disrupted.
0: Keep going with us, Nance. Keep going with us.
2: It's been disrupted by my CRPS diagnosis because I've had breast cancer.
1: Bless you, Bart, Nancy. I know, honey. I know what you're going through.
2: Listen, I can relate totally to you in a variety of ways. Three times I was told, you're going to die. And guess what? Each time I didn't. Now, that was because of the grace of God, not because of my willpower. So I have two questions for you, and I think I can connect all the dots as to why the spirit was haunting your mom. So my first question would be, what is your mom's name? And my second question is, what is your sign that makes you so intense? Because I've been told I'm too intense when I tell my stories. They're hair-raising.
1: Yeah, well, you know, I think people are getting ready for us, Nancy. I really do. The world is changing rapidly. And my mother's name, her maiden name was Martha Carolyn Smith.
2: Martha, gotcha. And your sign?
1: Libra.
2: Libra, great.
1: With now, five planets in Libra. Yeah, I mean, I cry at dog food commercials, that kind of Libra.
2: You know the story in the Bible, the story of Bathsheba. Read the story of Bathsheba. That's why your mom is being haunted, okay? Mm-hmm. Or was haunted. You know the story of Bathsheba? She was sunning herself, probably naked, on the roof of a building back in the good old days in Israel and Palestine. And King David saw her and said, I want her. And so he sent his soldiers to grab her and killed her husband.
1: Yes. But
2: this is a bad story. And somehow there's a connection, okay, between, like, your name is my sister's name. My name is one of your sister's names.
1: Yes.
2: I look at people's names sometimes, and I see a connection, because I've been asked, are you an empath? And I said, I don't know. Maybe I am.
1: Nancy, let me tell you the strangest thing that happened around the Conjuring. I also study numerology. I think it has some relevance to our existence as well. And it's certainly the mathematical language of universal. Interestingly, the man who was the executive producer of The Conjuring was born at precisely the same time and the same year that I was. And we discovered that quite unexpectedly. He is a 10-10-58 baby. And I was like, oh my God, we share a birthday. You know, what are the chances of that?
0: I love that. Next up, Rick in Massachusetts. Hey, Rick, go ahead.
3: Hey, good morning, guys. How you doing?
1: Morning.
3: So glad I got through it. So I'm really funny. I just was going to share some of my experiences that I had there when we went to investigate it. And then, which basically was, we were there. We weren't getting much. This was on June 25th of 2023. And the reason I know that is my phone, for some reason, popped up the picture of us while I was listening to you guys tonight. So it's a little strange, either the phone's listening or somebody else's, but we weren't getting really much, you know. It was kind of dead, and then I said, you know what, I pulled out George's favorite tool. I was like, the Ouija board. I said, hey, let's try the Ouija board. Okay, I'd never done it before in my life. And so we were there, and something, like, I channeled some, I think it was a really strong female spirit. I don't know exactly what her name was or if she was telling me the truth, but very strong. And that was like, it was felt like it was 10 minutes, but it was 2 hours long. And all my paranormal team is watching us, you know, watching me. just doing it by myself on top of it. And so it was quite the experience, you know. I mean, it was, and then things kind of ramped up from there. Now I know why they call it the seance room. I was like, why do they call it the seance room? I mean, we'll get there, but obviously it was probably in the same room that you guys had the seance.
1: Yes, the dining room with the corner hutch, the built-in corner cabinet. Yeah, yes. That was our dining room.
3: Yeah,
1: and it's a very active room, but every square inch of that house is active. Very often when I knew of, members of groups that would go do, investigations, overnight investigations, one of them would call me and put me on speakerphone, and then I would introduce the spirits to the humans and the humans to the spirits and ask them, be conscientious, be kind, understand that it was their house first, and show them the respect and the reverence that they deserve. And then I would ask the spirits, please don't scare the daylights out of these nice people. They're here just to communicate with you. And every single time that I called in with a group investigation and they put me on speakerphone, all of their gizmos and gadgets went crazy. The K2 meters and, it's just amazing because the spirits recognize my voice and they know that I did my very best to chronicle our experiences at that farm and in a way give them new life through my own words.
0: How many different spirits came at you folks, Andrea?
1: I would say that there were at least a dozen entities that were active in the house pretty much all the time. We just never knew what was going to happen next. We never knew what year we were going to be in. I mean, it could be 1976, it could be 1842, it could be 1787. We just never knew. I mean, often we were able to identify to a certain extent the apparitions based on the clothing that they were wearing, the woman with the leg of mutton sleeves who so resembled me. I came home from college at the age of 17 to spend my birthday always fell on the Columbus Day weekend. So it was 3-day holiday and I could come home from Pittsburgh and I was standing on the hearthstone and an apparition appeared right beside me and she looked like I do now in my 60s. She had a big full head of hair, which unfortunately I've lost to chemo, but her facial expression, her facial features were identical to mine. And it sent a shudder through me because I had to wonder, had I lived there before? Was this house like a permanent part of my own history that I didn't know? I didn't even know if I believed in reincarnation at that point. I was still so young. I had not really studied it. But what I did know is that when she smiled at me, it was like seeing a spinning image of myself as a much older woman. And she, I felt such comfort that, to know. And my mother did not see her face that night, but my father did. And the day that we were moving out of the farm, I told my mom who I saw on the hearthstone that night a few years before. And she just took my hand and she said, "Oh, honey, I always knew that we bought this house for you."
0: Was your mother glad when you sold it and moved out?
1: Oh, yes. Oh, my God, George. Oh, she felt like she was liberated until we moved to Georgia. And as we pulled into the new farm, my sister Cindy had already come down with the horses and the livestock and gotten the house ready for us. And the same apparition that was standing on the porch when we left that house was standing behind my sister in Georgia. And my mother just yelled. She said, "This is not over. This is never going to be over." And she was so upset to see the same woman 1,200 miles away. Well, they don't have to drive. They can come and go as they please. And there was my sister Cindy had an attachment, and she followed us to Georgia.
0: We had a remarkable family. Andrea, keep in touch with us. We think the world of you. It's an amazing story of The Conjuring. For Dan Galante, Uriel Blackshear, Tom Danheiser, Sue Trikas, Lex Lonehood, Sean Latasur, Alec Fernandez, Tim Banal, Mary Berry, George Knapp, Richard Serrett, and Rick Barra. I'm George Norrie, somewhere out there on Coast to Coast AM. We'll see you on our next edition. Until then, be safe, everyone.

0: 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We've got you by the ears.
1: Hello, Patriots. Each year from September 17th through the 23rd, Americans recognize Constitution Week. Our Constitution is the oldest and shortest of all written constitutions in the world, and the Daughters of the American Revolution Constitution Hall is the only structure in our country dedicated to its memory. The inscription on the building cornerstone reads, Constitution Hall, a memorial to that immortal document, the Constitution of the United States, in which are incorporated the principles of freedom, equality, justice, for which our forefathers strove. On behalf of the Temperance Smith Alston chapter of the DAR in Pinehurst, North Carolina, and in recognition of Constitution Week, let us reflect on those immortal words. We, the people of the United States, in order to form a more perfect union, establish justice, ensure domestic tranquility, provide for the common defense, promote the general welfare, and secure the blessings of liberty to ourselves and our posterity, do ordain and establish this Constitution for the United States of America. May God bless America.
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4: News this hour from Town Hall. I'm Ron Taylor. President Trump says the U.S., Denmark, and Greenland have made a deal over security.
5: President Trump says he has reached an understanding with Denmark that addresses U.S. security concerns over Greenland, saying the U.S. will be very protective of what he calls this large and highly strategic parcel of land. Denmark's prime minister confirmed a deal will be signed by three governments next week during the U.N. General Assembly. Trump says the agreement gives the United States permanent control over security in Greenland and that his administration will immediately begin developing a larger military presence there. Since the beginning of his second term, the president has repeatedly said he wants the U.S. to buy Greenland or take it over. The announcement suggests an understanding may have been reached that could bring an end to what has been viewed as an existential crisis by Denmark. Jennifer King, Washington.
4: The president also announcing yesterday that all 50 states will join in on a program set to provide most favored nation pricing to some drugs with the Medicaid program, bringing the net price of selected drugs down to prices paid in certain other countries. Mississippi Governor Tate Reeves says this plan to keep states' favored nation pricing on prescription drugs is so good, practically everyone joined in.
6: We put 50 governors in this room. I don't think we could all agree that today was Friday. But all 50 states are participating in this opportunity to cut prescription drug costs at the state level in Medicaid programs, and that speaks to how big of a deal this is.
4: Puerto Rico and the District of Columbia were included in the deal as well. CNN, MS Now, and Politico have no invite to the White House anymore due to the president saying he has banned them over what he calls as severe fake news and media bias. Real news and analysis found at townhall.com. I'm Ron Taylor.
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0: daughter told him put it on TikTok. Then it went viral.
1: It's just a passion I've had, I mean, since I was a kid to do it. I went on a trip when I was in first grade and I saw the panorama and the Queen's Museum. And I remember talking to one of my classmates next to me. I said, you know what? I'm going to build one of these myself one day.
0: The model is 50 feet long and nearly 30 feet wide, covering all five boroughs and parts of New Jersey and Long Island with more than 800,000 structures on it. It's on display at the Museum of the City of New York, Julie Walker, New York.
2: 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Millions in Cuba are completely without power tonight as the country's power grid has completely shut down. Richard Boyd has an update for us.
3: The Cuban government announced the nationwide outage on its online site and gave the reason for it. Officials said they were activating service restoration protocols. The severe economic crisis in Cuba has been going on for 2 years now, with power grid collapses common, but worse since early this year. Richard Boyd reporting.
2: An investigation is underway after an F-16 Fighting Falcon military jet crashed in Michigan Thursday. The plane was part of the Texas Air National Guard's 149th Flight Fighter Wing that's been conducting training operations in the area. The pilot ejected safely and is hospitalized in stable condition. Residents within a mile of the crash in Grand Traverse County were ordered to evacuate. Michigan State Police say the evacuation was due to a hazardous chemical spill. You'll find more on these stories at townhall.com.
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5: Good evening. Tonight's forecast, a chance of scattered thunderstorms early, then turning mostly cloudy tonight. Lows dip into the upper 60s to lower 70s. Saturday, it's mostly cloudy and not quite as hot. Highs range from 83 to 88 degrees. There will still be a chance of a few showers and storms. Sunday, it's partly sunny with highs in the mid to upper 80s and just a small chance for rain. I'm meteorologist Kat Campbell in the NCN Weather Center.
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Good evening. The lights are down low, and the rest of your place is quiet. We are 100% all live for the next 4 hours in a world that is responding directly to this show. There's a new Pentagon UFO video release as of today. Disclosure because of Coast to Coast, new videos, new talks. In fact, word on the investigation that the government has looked into wormholes and warp drives. That came right from the show. And also today, RFK announces that they're going to officially investigate chemtrails. A topic that came to light right here in the dark at Coast to Coast. And down here in an underground studio, there's just the glow of the console, a microphone, and you and me in the middle of the night. My name's Rich Barra, and tonight I'm your host for Coast to Coast AM. Thank you, George Norrie, for asking me to step in. And tonight, we're going somewhere dark because there's things that have followed human beings for thousands of years. Ghosts, curses, voices from the dead, things seen from the corner of an eye that disappear when you turn to look. That feeling that someone or something has just walked into the room. And then there are stories that families carry. The ones passed from grandmother to mother, from mother to daughter. Stories about healers, witches, spirits, and, quite honestly, things that are probably better left alone. My guest tonight was born into one of those families. Wendy Mata is a fifth-generation Bruja Curandera. I believe I'm saying that right. That's a Mexican witch and traditional healer, as well as an initiated shaman and fire priestess. Her story takes a

0: pretty unexpected turn. Before devoting her life to this world, Wendy spent more than 25 years in tech, cybersecurity, digital forensics, all that, following evidence, tracking things people couldn't see, and finding what was hiding beneath the surface. Well, tonight we're going beneath the surface into curses that may move through bloodlines, into communication with the dead, into possession, into the legend, impossible reality of La Llorona, the weeping woman, and into Wendy's own encounters with things that she says she can't explain in places around the world. Her new book is Bruja, Curandera, Spells, Rituals, and Ancestor Work from a Mexican Healer Witch. And later we're going to do Open Lines. That's the part of the night that totally belongs to you. I want the stories that you don't usually tell, the curse that you believe that was put on you, the ghost that you saw when nobody else was there, the voice you heard in an empty house, the things that followed you home, or that one experience you've spent years trying to convince yourself never really happened. Keep the lights down low for me. Pour another cup of coffee. We got a lot going on. Whether you're driving through the New Mexico desert on a dark highway or you're staring at the ceiling trying to get to sleep, I'm here with you. I am in the Arizona desert. We will sail into the mystic together. When we come back, Wendy Mata. This is Coast to Coast AM.
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0: Welcome back to Coast AM. I'm your host, Rich Barra. Wendy Mata is a fifth-generation Bruja Curandera, initiated shaman and fire priestess. She is the founder of Bruja Power Botanica and a dedicated guide on the path to reclaiming one's inner power. Wendy shares the ancient wisdom of Mexico wherever she goes through in-person and online events for the first time ever. New guest here. Welcome, Wendy, to Coast AM. Hey.
1: Hello. Thank you for having me.
0: Yeah. I met you kind of via the telephone earlier this week on my other radio show, John Jay and Rich in the Morning. We had a pretty good time, but we were really talking about family curses. And your story is so interesting. I think maybe what we should do before we start getting into generational curses and such, I want to hear about your sort of sordid beginnings with this, because you were born into this life, but didn't really get into this life until a little bit later, right?
1: Yes. I became a Bruja full-time in 2021.
0: And we say...
1: In 2021.
0: Well, yes. So before... And you say Bruja, right?
1: Yes. Bruja Curandera.
0: Yeah, boy, that's fun to say. That actually makes it sound even cooler. So you're a fifth generation. So growing up in that world, what's it like for you as a kid being around this stuff?
1: So people often ask me this question, as what is the difference between your life and the life of others that didn't grow up in magic? And I don't know how life is without it. I remember growing up going to witness family members doing limpias, which is energy cleansings that we do in Mexico. I remember family members healing with plants, with prayer, with dances, with rain, with earth, and kind of living a little bit of a different life. We do believe in science. We do go to doctors. But first, we tried all the traditional methods before we get into the medical system. And it was really interesting because I grew up talking to the dead, seeing ghosts, seeing spirits, and realizing that not everybody had that life was quite shocking to me.
0: You know, what's kind of interesting too is so I come from, an Italian Catholic family, and I always say the Italians and the Mexican culture is a lot closer than you think, especially the family dynamic of it. And, you know, my grandmother and great grandmother, they would talk about ghosts all the time. They would talk about spirits. They would talk about the eye, the evil eye, all the time. And that's prevalent in Mexican culture too. Why do you think it is still so prevalent? And in America, it kind of gets a little bit like, that's not real.
1: One of those things that if you grow up with it, that becomes part of your belief system. And when you're growing up and then you kind of learn the signs of what mal de ojo, that's how we call it in Mexico, what mal de ojo is, you give it a representation in your life. If you have a headache, you think it's mal de ojo. If you're feeling ill, you think it's mal de ojo. If you cannot sleep, you think it's mal de ojo. It's almost like a reality includes mal de ojo. And we first have to, I think it's similar to in the Italian tradition, I believe, which we use eggs to cleanse our energy. So yeah. We have to go through the process of limpias to remove the mal de ojo from our body. And for what I have witnessed in my life and the life of other people, about 80% of the headaches and 80% of the illness and 80% of the things actually do go away when you do a limpia.
0: And, you know, I guess that's not true because, you know, I have some family members that are from the South, and the people there seem to have traditions too, where it's like, yeah, well, if you break a mirror, you need to go bury it in a river somewhere. So we all have our traditions, and I want to hear about those tonight
1: right.
0: too. It's people get into it, the things that maybe your grandmother taught you that you still do, like what's the throwing the salt over your back or over your shoulder? What is that one?
1: It's just to eliminate the possibility of throwing the salt not in the shoulder to give you a curse.
0: You don't want to throw salt directly into your shoulder? Is that the deal? That's bad?
1: Yes. Yeah. Or put it in a margarita if that's your thing too, I guess.
0: So you spent a lot of time. How does somebody who grows up in forgive my poverty of language here, but let me say it like this. In a family full of witches, how do you go from that into cybersecurity? What's the path? Because that seems sort of not adjacent.
1: Well, a lot of witches and brujas have a really strong impact in equipment and technology.
0: We touch a
1: computer.
0: Sense.
1: Yeah, we touch a computer, we touch a light bulb, we touch something, and it can either break or glitch. So when I was a kid, my brother used to call me Manos de Estomago, which is like basically everything that you touch goes to, you know, the toilet.
0: Yes.
1: And I was a little frustrated. Yeah, I was a little frustrated with that. So I thought what I'm going to do is that I'm going to be an engineer and I'm going to learn how to fix the things that I break.
0: Ah, okay.
1: But so I ended in technology because of that.
0: For 25 years, though, that wasn't just a, you know, a step in a direction. You really got ensconced in that world. Is there a similarity between tracking down a cyber bug and cleansing a cursed family? Is there some parallels?
1: Actually, yes. It's very interesting because the type of job that I have, people used to pay me to solve problems that nobody else could figure out why. I actually traveled the world fixing the problems that nobody else could figure out why. And now that I am not in cybersecurity, I can say it, but I used to just go talk to the spirits in the buildings. I used to talk to the spirits of the servers. I used to talk to the ancestors of the people in the production line. And I used to ask them, can you please point me into what is failing? So I've always used my ability to talk to spirits and talk to the dead for many different things. It also did in technology. So the difference really, I think everything is energy, right? So there's not a lot of difference. And yes, there's a lot of abstract concepts in technology that they're not necessarily spiritual. But when you combine both, you become, I guess, I don't know what the word is, but you have different capacities and abilities that other people doesn't have.
0: That's pretty interesting to me. So from a person who's been schooled in engineering and gone through, this is the way IT works and a system works, you can tell me definitively that there is energy from the other side. There are curses. There are things that go bump in the night that maybe you can't explain. But you're saying, even from an engineering standpoint for 25 years, that is 100% real.
1: Yes, absolutely.
0: So take me to the moment for you when something that your family believed maybe hit you as, oh, this is real. I know you grew up with it, but something that had the impact on you that, oh, okay, the veil is thin.
1: So when I was a kid, I used to have an imaginary friend. I don't know. I don't believe it was an imaginary friend. It was actually a ghost that lived in my house. Her name was Letty, and this probably was between the age of 5 and 9. And I remember my sister kind of like joking a little bit with me and saying, if she's actually real, you need to ask her to turn on and turn off the light. So I did. And we had conversations about ghosts in her family or entire life. And I believe in them. But it wasn't until that day that I talked to Letty, the ghost that was living in my mom's house, that she turned off the light of the living room when I asked her to turn off the light, that I believed. And it was actually a running joke in my family that if we needed to turn on and turn off the light of the living room, she will do it. So I grew up with a ghost that was very friendly that will turn on and turn off the light. Also,
0: that's
1: when
0: handy.
1: My brothers... Yeah, right, right. And when and we didn't have remote controls back then, right?
0: So right.
1: When
0: could
1: my
0: you do that?
1: Brothers have my... Yeah, she will also change the channels. Yes.
0: And she wasn't getting part-time money? That sounds like a personal assistant.
1: Right? I should probably go back to my mom's house and live her some
0: yeah,
1: candy.
0: No kidding.
1: She's still there.
0: If you could get her to unload the dishwasher, then I'd be impressed.
1: Wouldn't that be amazing?
0: Wouldn't that? So when you talk about things like a possession, which I know you've seen a lot of, what do those look like from your perspective? How is that different than, you know, like what we see in The Exorcist and the movies and all that?
1: I cannot say that what we see in movies is not real, because movies are based many times on the human experience, right? I haven't had the opportunity to see that. I don't know if I want to see it. But the type of possessions and spirits that I have seen in people are very different. I've seen people changing completely, like being not themselves anymore. I have seen humans who become shells. So a shell is somebody that their soul leaves their body and then a spirit enters their body.
0: Now that's scary. That's really scary.
1: Right. Yes,
0: and
1: absolutely.
0: So your whole face looks different. Now, not to get off on a tangent here, but I feel like we've seen celebrities that have happened too. That you're like, oh, they need medication, or maybe they're on drugs. Like, to me, they look totally different, even like their teeth look different. That to me seems like something way deeper than just using drugs is happening.
1: Yes, and actually, like, drugs can be a gateway to somebody leaving their body because they're checking out so much from the reality that in this checkout, something can come and inhabit their bodies, and then they never leave. So you see this complete change in their bodies, in their eyes, in their teeth, in their presence, in their voice, in their behaviors, because they are somebody different.
0: When you say bruja, how do you say the second word?
1: Curandera.
0: Curandera. What does that mean in English? Translate that for me.
1: The translation will be witch and healer.
0: Okay. And that is the name of your book, by the way. And I'm interested in this book for a lot of reasons, but the first thing that hit me were the colors that you chose for the book. Tell me about that.
1: When I was working with a publisher on the cover, I was asking them to choose something that will represent Mexico and that will represent the Day of the Dead. So some of the flowers on the book are the representation of the cempasúchil, and then there is also monarch butterflies on the cover. Mm-hmm. And then the last thing that is very interesting on the book that it was done on purpose is that in the front there is something that looks like a cup, which is actually called a sahumador.
0: It looks like a chalice, though. It looks like something you would see in church.
1: Yes, yes. So what you do is that you put a charcoal inside of this chalice, and then you put copal, which is a resin that we use for spiritual cleansing. So the purpose of having this sahumador or chalice in the front of the book is that it helps cleanse the path of the people that has it.
0: And we should tell everybody right now that are listening that it's linked up at Coast to Coast AM. So I think it's fascinating. I think you're fascinating. And during the course of the night, will you tell us, maybe if we don't have a bruja available to us, some things we can do if we feel like maybe we're being followed around by bad luck or a spirit or some kind of not great energy? Are there things you can do without a licensed practicing bruja that you can do to kind of clear your house, clear the path? Are there some things, practices that you can do on your own?
1: Yeah, anybody can do it. Anybody has the ability to cleanse their energy, heal their energy, and align themselves to spirit. You don't have to be a bruja or a curandera to do it. So I can tell you, practice this now or later, whenever you want.
0: In Practical Magic, that movie Practical Magic 2 is out right now. It follows, you know, the story of like a family. Anybody falls in love with these, they're cursed. It's a generational curse. And anybody that they fall in love with will die. And in this case, those curses are generational. Can curses be generational?
1: Yes, they can.
0: They can? They follow?
1: Yes.
0: That's no fair. We have nothing to do.
1: There's actually a study of epigenetics, right, which traces the DNA of our ancestors and their sicknesses and how they follow us. So it's very similar, but in this case, it's the spiritual and the emotional. But sometimes we are the ones that are meant to bring the curses. Sometimes a lot of people that are going through a lot of things in life usually is because they are the ones that are meant to change the history of their families.
0: Okay, so you may have been born to break the curse.
1: Yes.
0: Okay, because it's not enough that I don't have to deal with my grandparents like, you know, glaucoma and high blood pressure. I got to inherit that too.
1: Right.
0: That's not enough. That's wild. Have you ever started a cleanse or any kind of practice and thought, uh-oh, this one's a lot, that it was more?
1: Yes.
0: Okay, can you tell me about that?
1: So there is a lot of betrayal that runs in my family line. Pretty much every single woman in my family has been cheated by someone, or they have had relationships that are friendships or partnerships that have been very complicated. So when something really funky happened to me in 2014, I started to make a list of all the women in my family that had gone through it, because I decided that it ended with me. I have a daughter, and I don't want my daughter to go through the same stuff. So I did what we call a timeline cleansing, right? I went through the entire timeline, mine and my ancestors, to try to figure out where that originated. And then I talked to the spirits of each of my ancestors, asking them for their permission to release the wound. So that from me now on, everybody that has a relationship has a healthy relationship. And it was a really powerful experience, but I also was receiving so much information from my ancestors about the pain that they were carrying. And it wasn't just my mom and my grandmother, but it was my great-grandmother, my great-great-grandmother, and aunts and cousins, and pretty much all the women in my family. So we were able to... Yeah, go ahead.
0: How do you know, though? How do you know that the spirit you're talking to is your grandmother? Because I would imagine if you're a nefarious spirit from the other side, I might just be lying to you and saying that I'm your grandmother just to get access to you. Does that happen?
1: Oh, yes. The trickster spirits. I can't say that in English.
0: Trickster.
1: The trickster spirits are.
0: We'll help each other tonight. You'll help me with the Spanish. I'll help you with the English.
1: Thank you so much. Yeah, so the trickster spirits will definitely come and do that and pretend that they are somebody else. But one of my recommendations to people when they're living a spiritual practice that is non-conventional, to put it in a way, it's that you have to create a relationship with your spirit. So you get to know them to the point that when they come and talk to you, you know that they are them.
0: Okay, so when we come back, let's talk about some of the ways that you can cleanse the bad juju from you. Let's do that. Let's get into some practices, and then later on we'll take some calls and we'll dig into our cursed listeners. Let's see if we can break it. We can break a few curses tonight, yeah?
1: Let's do it.
0: Let's do it. Wendy, Matt, when we come back on Coast to Coast AM.

0: Celebrate America 250 at the Lee Regional Fair, September 16th through the 20th. 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
5: 40% chance of showers and thunderstorms brewing up for our Saturday afternoon and evening. That might mess up a few ball games, perhaps. Look for partly sunny skies otherwise. High of 86, low Saturday night, about 68. For Sunday, mostly sunny skies, no mention of rain, 87 for a high. And Monday, back to a 40% chance of getting wet with a high of 89 degrees. I'm Steve Leader Adams in the Weather Center.
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1: We are talking witchcraft, spells, curses. Our guest is Wendy Mata, and taking your calls all here next hour. And of course, you know, you can reach me. Probably the best way to reach me, if you are online, is my Instagram. It's up. It's at Rich Barra. Same thing with Facebook. If you want to send me a note on there, I can see those too. And I want to talk to Wendy. Well, you're there. You're still with us, right, Wendy?
2: Yes, I am.
1: I want to ask you about La Llorona, because I live in Arizona. And when I lived in Tucson specifically, you could not get away from the stories of La Llorona. In fact, there was a movie, too, a terrifying movie. But for people who don't know, can you tell us the story?
2: It's a regional story. So depending on where you hear the story of La Llorona, there's a little bit of differences. But I can definitely speak into the one that I learned from my own experiences and from my family. Is that okay?
1: Of course.
2: So, La Llorona, it's a woman. Many people believe that she was called Maria, who drowned her children in the river.
1: Oh, my gosh.
2: And this, yeah, horrible. And this was an action because her husband cheated on her, and she, in her despair and pain, killed her children. And the story of La Llorona is that she goes through the streets at night looking for cheating men to kill them. But when she's walking around the streets, she says, "Ay, mis hijos," which translates to "all my children." When I was 7 years old, I had the, what can I say, bless or curse to actually encounter La Llorona.
1: What?
2: I was in yes.
1: My God, I'll get chills. First of all, nobody does terrible, like macabre stories like Mexico. They get just the best. So her husband cheats on her and she kills her children. That's not the way you handle that.
2: No, it's not. But the interesting thing about La Llorona, and I'll share my part of the story.
1: Yes,
2: but
1: so you're seven.
2: I'm seven. Yeah. I'm 7 years old, and I am in San Isidro Labrador. So this is a rancho, or a rancho city now, but a rancho. Back then, when I was seven, it's a rancho in Coahuila. And this is the place where my grandmother taught me our relationship with water. Her people used to dance to the rain. So we are rainmakers. We used to go to the cerro, to the mountain, to dance on May 15, which is San Isidro Day, to dance to the rain. So it was one of the most important spiritual experiences in my life yet. And I talk about this experience in the book and in a lot of places, but I never share the other part of the experience, which is that the night that my grandmother took me to the mountain to teach me about dancing to the water, that is the night that I experienced La Llorona. I remember up to right now how the room where I was staying became so cold. I remember the chill on my bones and my cells and my hair and my body, knowing that something was wrong. And I remember that in the room, you know, like you sleep with all your cousins in the same room in Mexico when you are visiting your family. And I remember my cousins also noticing this. And one of the older cousins that were on the room, she said to me, "This is La Llorona. Sometimes she comes at night and she passes through the streets." So I thought she was kidding. I thought that she was kidding, and I thought that this was just a legend. But suddenly, when the temperature of the room started changing and we started becoming so cold, it was almost like a shivering in our body. I remember her screaming outside of the window. "Ay, mis hijos, ay, mis hijos." And I remember that my cousin said to me, "All you have to do is hide yourself under the blankets and pray until she's gone."
1: That's international. Of course you hide under the blankets. That's what all of us do.
2: Right? Especially when you're seven. But it marked me forever. It marked me forever. I came back home. I was in that trip with my grandmother and my aunt Angelita. I came back to Reynosa and I couldn't sleep. I couldn't sleep for days. I was terrified of what was outside of my window.
1: You heard the screaming. You heard that with your ears?
2: Yes, I heard the screaming. And I also heard, it's almost like the windows ramble when she was passing by.
1: Ooh.
2: You know how it is when the wind is strong outside? It was something like that.
1: That's terrifying.
2: Yes. So I actually came back home and I couldn't sleep for days. I couldn't sleep for days. And what my mom did is that she took me to a bruja. She took me to a bruja to heal me, to a bruja curandera. So that was a susto experience. So we call when your soul is in shock, it gets asustado. It's almost like a shock or a fear. So I had to go to a healer to do a process of limpia, susto, curando susto. So I think in shamanism it's called soul retrieval. So that my soul could come back to my body fully, because otherwise I would have walked life incomplete, because the moment was so terrifying that a piece of my soul had left. So the woman
1: why was La Llorona outside your window? You're just a bunch of cousins sleeping together. There's no cheating men in there. No cheating men in there to kill.
2: I don't think she wasn't there for us. I think she was just walking by on the road.
1: Unless maybe one of your uncles was, you know, on the sly a little
2: probably.
1: Bit.
2: Probably. I want to say the chisme. Yeah, you never know. I don't want to say the chisme of the family.
1: Wendy's like, I don't know if she was on the wrong track. Well, you did say the women in your life got cheated on upon quite a bit.
2: A lot.
1: She might have been on the right path. Okay, let's take a quick break. And when we come back, Wendy, I want you to talk about, well, first of all, that was such an impactful moment. Look at what it's done. You are now a bruja. So that moment in your life was very impactful. Very impactful. It changed your life, even though you didn't realize it back then. When we come back, let's talk about how we can ward off some ill will curses on our own without needing a bruja. There's things that you can do. Wendy's going to tell us about that when we come back on Coast to Coast AM.
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0: Welcome back to Coast AM. I'm your host, Rich Barrow. Wendy Mata is our guest, fifth generation Mexican witch, Bruja Curandera. I think I said that right. Initiated shaman and fire priestess. She has a book out. It's linked up at Coast to Coast AM. We're talking about La Llorona and the different versions of her. I don't know if there's any more terrified than Wendy's version. Well, that's nuts. But when we talk about curses and energy, I want to get into haunted places. Now, there are some places that advertise their ghosts. I know for where I am in Arizona, when you go up to Jerome, there's literally the haunted hotel that they put you in. There's places all around here that almost advertise that the rooms are haunted, or like the Hotel Del in San Diego. But what about the places that you walk into, and even though I'm not a shaman, but I can feel some weird energy in certain places that feels like it must be haunted. And then there's some places I've walked into where you feel like totally different, like a celebration energy. Do you ever feel that too?
1: Yes. I have encountered certain things in places that are so creepy.
0: Well, like what? Give me one.
1: Well, it was one time in Venice. I call it the creepy clown room.
0: Oh, I'm already out. You said in Venice, in Italy?
1: Yes, in Venice. I was there, I think it was like, I don't remember which year, like about 7 years ago, perhaps maybe a little longer. And the room that I was staying had what I will call a harvesting spirit. So some buildings have spirits that are so old that they live off the energy of the people staying there. Ooh. And it was actually a similar coldness that I felt on my body, like La Llorona, now that I'm thinking about it. And it was this harvesting spirit that lives of the essence of people. So I encountered that there. I also encounter a harvesting spirit in New Orleans, in one of the haunted hotels in New Orleans.
0: Well, that makes sense. New Orleans is a town full of that, right?
1: Yes. I also encounter one of them in Paris, and I also encounter one of them Taiwan. But the creepiest one was the creepy clown. And I call it creepy clown because the room had a lot of decoration for clowns. Clowns are great, but they can be really creepy.
0: Not a fan.
1: I remember feeling that sensation that life was leaving my body. I actually got sick after because it was so intense, the experience, that I'm not sure how much energy I lost from my body, but that harvesting spirit. Have some fun. I actually experienced sleep paralysis in that room. We call it in Mexico, se te subió el muerto, which is like a dead spirit is on the top of you and it's absorbing you.
0: You can feel that. Like you feel like you can't breathe, you can't move, and they're on your chest.
1: Yes, that's the one. And it was from the creepy clown. It was having fun.
0: Well, that doesn't sound fun.
1: No, but I have to laugh to it because if I think about it, it's terrifying.
0: Oh, I was going to say, you're giggling now. I'm wondering why you're giggling. That doesn't sound funny to me.
1: Back then it was. I actually remember when I was finally able to move, I remember calling the lobby. It was like about 3 a.m. in the morning and calling the lobby to ask if they could get me into a different room. And they say that they were sold out. So I packed my stuff really quick. I had just arrived to the room. So this happened in like the 3 hours that I was in the room.
0: Oh, my.
1: And I remember packing all my stuff really quickly and going down to the lobby and just waiting in the lobby until it became 6 a.m. in the morning, but I could actually leave the hotel. And I just went hotel by hotel trying to find one that had an available room.
0: And
1: it was so scary to be there.
0: Did they say, yeah, everybody checks out of that room because of the clown ghost?
1: Well, when I was checking out, they were looking at me a little strange. And I was like, oh, you are in that room. Yes.
0: Yeah, they should know. They should know. I guess I'm wondering, I know energy is just energy, but can like a normal person, a normie, as we call them in the witch world, a muggle, can they put a curse on somebody the last generations? Can just somebody's just ill will? Cause I think on my morning show, when you called in, there was a girl, her name was Sarah. I don't know if you remember her, but she said,
1: yeah, I remember. Yes.
0: Her sister, right? Oh, I have a follow up for that, by the way. She called in and said that her sister had passed away and her sister and her didn't get along very well. And her sister kind of like, somehow, some way on her way out, kind of gave her the evil eye or whatever it is and said, didn't really say anything, but she basically said, I'm going to torment you a little bit, and has tormented her. And so we were giving her some things, and she said, did you know that right after I got off the phone with Wendy, like two of my tires blew out on my car, like moments later.
1: Whoa.
0: She said, within a minute and a half. I should have gotten her phone number and put her on tonight. See if we can help her a little more.
1: Yeah, if we can help her a little more. Like, Sarah, you can call.
0: So can the normies, like, affect that kind of power? Or do you need some sort of priestess, shaman, or something like that to make the curse stick?
1: No, humans are incredibly powerful. And depending on the circumstances, the emotional system is an amplifier. So if somebody's really angry, really sad, really frustrated, they can affect somebody else's energy to the point that they can even affect the generations. Yes.
0: La Llorona was just a normal person whose husband cheated on her, and she went down the dark path, right? She let the darkness take over.
1: She let the darkness take over, but I think she's also a teacher to everybody to see her with a little bit of compassion, because how will someone react when they feel... I mean, obviously what she did is not justifiable, but it's a story of grief, right? Like, she's hunting people because she's grieving. She's grieving the actions of her and what happened to her children and her husband.
0: Well, one of the things I do when things feel stressful is I pray. You know, I grew up Catholic, and I have that very close to my soul at all times. But what other things can you do if you feel the negative energy sort of permeating you, like poor listener Sarah, who feels like her sister's kind of walking around with her? What are some of the things that you can do to cleanse yourself?
1: Talking to spirits, it's usually my to go. We have a lot of spirits that are protectors. Some of them can be your ancestors. In the case of Sarah, she had a problem with one of her ancestors, right? But there's also other ancestors in the other side, like in the case of Sarah, that also have her back. So all of us have ancestors, and a lot of our ancestors are there to help us.
0: How do you find them? How do you find which ones are got the good juice?
1: If there are ancestors that we had a really good relationship with them when they were alive, they usually are a good place to start with the ones that we already had a relationship with. But if there are ancestors that we don't know, like sometimes people are adopted or they haven't seen their family in a long time, or they just don't know their family history, right? They can just call upon the ancestors that are well, that are good, that are supportive. And those ancestors can come and support. But we also have to have a relationship with the bad ancestors, because sometimes the bad ancestors can be the ones that are our protectors. My family had a lot of Comanches. And in occasions when I have needed really strong spiritual protection, I'm not necessarily calling my abuela. I am calling the ones that love the blood.
0: It seems like what you're talking about is a little bit like we've got this stuff covered in movies. This sounds a little like Coco to me. Did you watch that movie?
1: Yes, it's just a beautiful movie.
0: And then there's an ancestor that, you know, one of the kids kind of like really looked up to, found out that they weren't such a good ancestor, right? Plot twist.
1: Yeah.
0: Don't mean to spoil that for anybody who hasn't seen that movie yet.
1: But sometimes we have to have a relationship with those too.
0: You talked about, when I talked to you before, you'd mentioned oceans, lakes, rivers being a good healing place to let the water kind of wash away some of the things that might be sticking to you.
1: Yeah, so besides working with our ancestors, we can also work with the elements, right? So a suggestion is that if you're carrying a lot of negative energy, if you feel like you're carrying a curse, if you're feeling that you're carrying magia or the bad intentions of someone, it doesn't even have to be a curse, but the bad intentions of someone, one of the things that you can do is that you can get into the ocean. You can ask the ocean for permission to release whatever it is that you're carrying in your energy field. And you can ask the ocean to wash away anything that you need to let go. So you get into the ocean. Obviously, you have to be careful because the ocean is dangerous. It's beautiful, but it's dangerous, right? So you have to be careful in the way that you do it, but do it in a way that is safe. Or if it's impossible to get into the ocean, at least come close and grab some water with your hands and wash the energy away with the water of the ocean.
0: Release. I was going to say tap water, sink water is as powerful as ocean water? Or I guess it can be.
1: It can be. It can be. You can take a shower, and in the shower, you can bring some salt in the shower and rub your body with the salt. But fire, I love fire. And one of the best ways of releasing energy is just simply by sitting in front of a fire, a fireplace, a fire pit, and imagining that you are extracting whatever negative energy you have from your body. So it's almost like you're pulling it out and you're sending it to the fire. Fire has the power.
0: Listening to us right now, if you're around a fire listening to us right now, you're already doing the work. So that's really good.
1: Right.
0: So we're going to take callers here this next hour. I want to talk to a lot of people, and I want to tell the Coast listeners what I think is so cute about Wendy is this is her first episode, and she said doing this radio show was a lot more terrifying than clearing ghosts. It's been okay, right? I've taken care of you. You don't feel too nervous anymore, right? We're good, right?
1: I feel better. Thank you.
0: Better. Okay, good. So when people call in, what kind of stuff can they ask you? What kind of stuff can we help them with?
1: Whatever they need. They can go ahead and do it. Yeah, go ahead and ask whatever you need.
0: Well, so we're going to kind of open this wide open to Wendy Mata, fifth generation, let me say it, Bruja Curandera. Was that right? Was that close?
1: Yes, it was. It was great.
0: Which means that she is all about the healing powers of using, you know, just like she said, energy, ancestors, the elements. She can kind of help us through. So what kind of people come to you generally? People that live in a haunted house, people that feel like their life isn't going well. What sort of people seek you out?
1: Because of the area where I live in the D.C. area, Washington, D.C., I have a lot of people that cannot talk about their problems because of the type of jobs that they have. So we have to focus completely on the extractions of the energy without touching into the situations. That's the people that I get the most. I also get people that work with a lot of people, like doctors and nurses and lawyers or people that work in grocery stores.
0: Ooh, do you feel like if you work in a place where you're front facing a lot of people, energy can follow you home?
1: Yes. Yes, it can.
0: There you go. Got to be careful. Got to protect yourself. Okay, Wendy Mata calls you when we come back on Coast to Coast AM.

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4: News this hour from Town Hall. I'm Ron Taylor. Correspondent Laura Winters details the latest major move involving President Trump and a few mainstream media outlets.
5: President Trump says because of all the fake news being reported, he is banning CNN, MS Now, and Politico from the White House, effective immediately.
6: There may be others to join him, and maybe they can get better and would like to have him in. But our country has to have honest news. You know, you don't have a country unless you have, as I say, borders, good voting. We're straightening them out.
5: Laura Winters reporting.
4: President Trump said yesterday he has a deal with Denmark to bolster the U.S. military presence in Greenland after months of threatening to take the island by force from the NATO ally. The president took to social media yesterday saying the agreement gives the U.S. permanent control over security and all of their needs in Greenland. The latest revelation about AI is an AI model building the next version of itself.
7: Anthropic says its AI model, Claude, is leading 26% of the company's model research and development. While it's not working completely autonomously, Claude is helping develop a more intelligent version of Claude, effectively building its own successor. Anthropic says from a high-level prompt, Claude can now complete most of a given task end-to-end, while still being under human supervision. Anthropic CEO Dario Amodei has led calls for a slowdown in the technology's development over safety concerns, emphasizing the importance of transparency and public understanding of AI advancements. I'm Ben Thomas.
4: Another announcement from the president yesterday saying that all 50 states will join a program to provide most favored nation pricing for some Medicaid drugs. The administration claims this plan could save billions in drug costs. News and analysis at townhall.com.
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4: Former Arizona Senator John Kyle, who represented Arizona in both chambers of Congress for over nearly three decades, has died at the age of 84.
9: Kyle had dementia. Kyle remained a reliable Republican vote throughout his career, spanning a drastic transformation of his party from Ronald Reagan's presidency to President Donald Trump's first term.

0: report on legislation to overhaul the rules and financing around the nation's college sports. Here's Bob Agnew.
1: There aren't many things more American than college sports, and swirling financial changes have caught the attention of lawmakers. They're taking steps to try and put in guardrails around skyrocketing spending, prevent constant legal battles, and restore order to what the bill's supporters call chaos in athletic programs, and final votes could come as soon as next week. Bob Agnew reporting.
0: Mississippi is assembling the state's largest law enforcement presence ever for a college ball game this weekend, as Saturday night, LSU and former Rebels coach Lane Kiffin get into it. South Korea field hockey players were a bit perplexed when the nation's national anthem of North Korea was played instead of their own before a men's field hockey match against Bangladesh. South Korean players looked on, unsure of how to respond yesterday. More on these stories, plus breaking news at townhall.com.
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3: Well, football will be in the air for our Saturday afternoon and evening, and so will about a 40% chance of showers messing things up. Look for a high for our Saturday afternoon, 86 degrees. Saturday night, a low of 68. Sunday, no mention of rain. Just look for sunny skies and a high of 87. Monday, as you head back to work, 40% chance of showers and thunderstorms once again with a high of 89. I'm Steve Leader Adams in the Weather Center.
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1: Well, we've got quite the show going on. We are on with Wendy Mata, a fifth-generation Mexican witch fire priestess. Oh, I want to know about the fire priestess part. What is that part, Wendy? Tell me about that.
2: Most of my work, besides ancestral work, is about fire. So working with fire for transformation, for healing, for light, for magic. So I dedicate my path to work with the ancestors, but also working with fire.
1: One of the most, I think, exciting parts about doing a show like this is when we are able to take listener phone calls. And you and I talked quite a bit here last hour. And Billy on the Wildcard Line in Glendale, California, says that he has a different version of the La Llorona story. Billy, welcome to Coast AM.

0: Hey, how you doing, my brother? How you doing? Hey, Wendy, sister, how you doing? How you doing? All right, this is a version that I actually heard of the La Llorona story when I was 16 in 97. The version I heard is that La Llorona was actually either, she was either a mestizo woman or a Mexica woman. She was actually married to a mestizo or Mexican man originally, but then her husband passed away. And so then she was left as a single mother, you know, after the Spanish and then the Catholics had taken over. She then fell madly in love with a white Spaniard Catholic man who wanted to use her for sex, but he never truly loved her. And so she thought that she could get him if maybe she didn't have her kids tagging along. So that's why she supposedly drowned her kids.
1: Well, that's terrifying as well. That's also equally as sad. But
0: I'm part Apache, and my people were known as the War Clan, and so I also do have some kind of, I don't know how to say, but when Wendy was saying that basically the bad ancestors and the Comanche were bad ancestors because they loved blood, I got to tell you, hey, the wars were fought back in those days for reasons, and that does not mean to make them bad.
2: Absolutely, absolutely.
1: So did you have a question at all, Billy, or we just wanted to share the story?
0: Well, I wanted to get her thoughts on that version of the story.
1: Oh, okay. Wendy?
2: So I never heard that version of the story. I'm going to have to do some research, but it could be. It could be a possibility. It could be. Many males and females went through a lot of trauma through colonization, right? And it could be one of the many stories. It could be a story that maybe is not the Llorona story, but is one of the stories of the many people.
1: Well,
2: so
1: it makes
2: for
1: it,
2: sure it could be.
1: It makes it seem like a much older ghost then that's been, you know, around for hundreds of years instead of the version that I was hearing from you, which seemed like it could have been in like the 60s that happened. Or has that legend been around way before then?
2: Oh, it's been around for hundreds of years.
1: Oh, it has. Okay.
2: Yes.
1: Whew. All right. Well, that's kind of spooky. All right. Let's take a quick break, and we'll come back and we'll dig in here a little bit with Wendy. When we come back, your ghost stories, your curse stories on Coast to Coast AM.
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0: Welcome back to Coast AM. I'm your host, Rich Bear. Our guest is Wendy Mata. Her book linked up at Coast to Coast AM. She is a healer. She's a fifth generation witch, and she is here to help us find ways to kind of cleanse things. And, you know, whatever you want to talk about, let's go to Joe in Monterey, California. Joe's on the wild card line. Hey, Joe, welcome to Coast AM.
1: Thank you for taking my call.
0: Of course.
1: I would like to know from your guest, when she traveled to Malaysia, did she run into anyone practicing martial arts, Vajra martial arts? And could she tell speak briefly the difference between high magic, which is a type of magic without ritual, and what she does as a bruja curandera?
0: Wendy?
2: I have been in Malaysia a couple of times, but I never experienced the martial arts of Malaysia. I actually didn't know that there was a type of martial arts, but Malaysia is a very magical place. It's very alive. I remember the trees being very alive and very talkative, so it's beautiful over there. The difference between high magic, which is very ceremonial, and the magic that we do in brujería and curanderismo is that brujería and curanderismo is much more similar to folk magic. We work with what we have in the moment that we need it. Some ceremonial and high magic, it's wonderful, but sometimes it requires long periods of ritual and long periods of preparation. And if you're a bruja or a curandera and you have somebody that you have to help in the spot, you work with the soil, you work with the land, you work with the pepper on the table, you work with whatever you have. So I think that's the difference. And because we have a very strong connection with the elements and with our ancestors, we also work with the spirits, but a little differently than if we were doing ceremonial magic.
0: What about dancing? You were saying that your grandmother taught you how to dance around water, and that's obviously, you know, a ritual in a bunch of different cultures. What is it about dancing that connects to the other side?
2: In the way that was done by my ancestors, the dancing brought the body into a state of trance. And this state of trance was generating a very specific frequency that was connected to the clouds and to the rain.
0: That's pretty cool. And I mean, because you see that in so many different cultures. So is it a similar thing to kind of get your body and mind in a zen spot so that the energy can flow through you? Is that the meaning of it?
2: Yes, and it's done with dance, it's done with trance, it's done with mantras, it's done with drumming, with dancing, with music, with chanting, with many different ways. But the purpose of it is to get the body into that frequency that connects to everything.
0: All right, I think we're going to have to do some heavy lifting here. I hope you're ready. This is going to be kind of intense. All right, let's go east of the Rockies line, and let me see if my friend Janet from Indiana is there. Janet, are you with me?
3: I am.
0: Okay. We're gonna go somewhere. I have never gone on this show before, but let's see if we can release you from something that seems pretty intense. Can you tell Wendy what's going on with you?
3: Yes. Thank you for taking my call. This is going to be tricky for me, but I'm concerned if I have an attachment, if I'm obsessed or cursed. Because I have, at night when I go to bed, and this has been going on for like 20 years, and nobody can seem to tell me or what to do, but I get this energy at the bottom of my feet, like it goes, feels like it's going in a circle, but then I get this very painful, and it's very painful, crawling up my legs, inside my legs. It makes my legs hurt really, really bad. And then, of course, it comes all the way up and causes a sexual arousement in me. So I don't know what it is, and I've tried several things. I can't seem to figure out what to do, and it's awful.
2: Is this happening only when you are at home, or this happens anywhere you go?
3: Anywhere I go when I go to bed.
0: So are you requesting that she take away the foot pain but leave the sexual arousement? Is that what we're trying to do?
3: Oh, no, I want to get rid of all of it.
0: Okay.
3: No,
0: I mean, your choice.
3: No, all of it.
2: Have you told it no?
3: I'm sorry?
2: Have you told this spirit to go away?
3: Yes, like, yes. I prayed. I put garlic on me. I put the cross on me at night. I prayed to the archangels. I've done everything, and I still have this problem.
2: Okay. So what I will recommend is that under your bed, get a lot of railroad spikes. I will say probably from 4 to 8 railroad spikes and put them under your bed. Cleanse them with smoke, with water, with fire, whatever you want, and put them under the bed. And what you're going to do is what we call a grid. It's a protection grid. And when you're putting them under your bed, you are going to say with whatever words you want to say that feel right for you, that you're going to be activating them to protect you, to only allow in your energy field what feels right for you. What feels safe, what feels light, what feels happy, what feels joyful. And you are going to leave these railroad spikes under your bed. And you can probably also, what else I'm feeling? Some pepper, some red peppers, because red peppers are actually really good for cleansing. And you are going to do this trusting that you have the power and the ability to release any kind of spiritual attachments that you may have. Because what you're describing is possible, but it is also possible for you to use some tools like iron to get it out of your life.
0: When Janet's telling her story, Wendy, when she's talking about that circular pain, like as she's telling it, are you tapping in and feeling it? Because I think I was a little bit.
2: Yes, yes. It felt a little heavy. It felt a little heavy, but it also felt that... there is almost like already an expectation. So it's almost like you gave, it almost feels like you gave unconsciously the permission to happen because you're expecting it to happen because it has happened so many times that that became your reality. So it is time to rewrite your reality by creating a really strong protection grid under your bed and to remember that you have the power to cast away this or anything. And if you said you mentioned that you like to work with angels, you can call your angels. If you like to pray, you can pray whatever it is that you like to pray. You can call whatever it is that makes you feel protected and alive. But remember that just because it happened before, it doesn't mean that the rest of your life is meant to be like that. You have the power to change it.
0: But what is it that's vexing her? That's in her space. Like, how does she know what to get rid of if she doesn't have a name or a thing? What do you think that is?
2: I don't think that we necessarily need to know what is attached to us or what is attacking us. What matters is that we get rid of it.
0: Well, that's true, and that's what you started on. You're like, go get railroad. Where do you go get railroad? You can't order those on Amazon, right?
2: You can.
0: You can.
2: You can order them in Amazon. You can go to a witchy shop. You can go next to all railroads
0: a witchy
2: and
0: shop.
2: See if you can find. Yeah,
0: and I don't know any witchy shops around here. Where do you find a witchy shop, Janet? Do you know
2: they're everywhere?
0: Do you have a witchy shop around you in Indiana, Janet?
3: I don't know, but I need to ask him. What am I supposed to do with the red pepper? Like a real red pepper or red pepper
0: flakes?
2: I mean, if you don't have red, like dry red peppers, like the ones that you find in a Latino store, you can use pepper flakes. I will also suggest to you that you map your timeline and you go and see when did this started happening. What was actually happening in your life back then that it created a fracture between your energy and the space that it allowed the spirit to attach to you? I will suggest that you see what was happening because this may be indicating that there is some healing to do at that time. It may be related to grief. That's what I'm feeling a little bit, but just go check. I don't know your life story. I've never met you before. But go back into your timeline and see where this originated because I feel like it started in a specific moment in your life that may have been a little bit of a hard moment. So I recommend that you go back into that space.
0: Okay, I owe you an apology. I just looked on Google for witches' shops around me. And there were quite a few. In the city of Phoenix, anyway. Where I'm looking, there's one in Mesa. Now, they don't open until 10 a.m., so if you're looking for some, you know... But I'm clicking on the images. I don't see any railroad spikes. But anyway, I thought she's out of her mind saying that there's, but no, there's quite a few.
2: They're everywhere. They're everywhere.
0: Man, that has never come up in my life, not once, until this very minute. So, Janet, do you think you have some tools to fight the power?
3: Absolutely. This is the best advice I've had. I even put salt around my bed before to try and do something. So I really appreciate what you're suggesting, Wendy, and I will try it. And I know I have the power to stop it, but evidently I don't believe it enough. So,
0: well, Janet, there is something very powerful, and I want you to stay on the line. I want to tell Wendy this too. There was a time, and you know, when Wendy brought up sleep paralysis, you heard me bring it up and describe it perfectly, because I used to suffer from that. In fact, for me, I was having a dream about a wolf with these ice-cold eyes that would sit on my chest and basically talk about relatives that had passed away, and I had to tell them that they were passed away or this wolf would drag them to hell. Those were my nightmares. And once you wake up from that, you can't get back to sleep. I went to a chiropractor that told me, you should go see a shaman and see if we can get rid of this cycle. And I remember she did it. She did some tuning fork stuff around me, and she said, put a glass of water by your bed. And in the morning, don't drink that water. Pour that water out. That's where you're going to capture these bad dreams that are entering you and that are staying with you. And I thought, there's no way a glass of water can be that powerful, Janet. And guess what? They stopped immediately. And I still, to this day, keep a glass of water by my bed. And in the morning when I wake up, I dump it in the toilet and flush the toilet. And I don't think I've had one of those nightmares in 20 years. So that thing that you're feeling, maybe the railroad spikes are giving you permission to take your power back. Wendy, your thoughts?
2: So it's called the principle of transference. When there's that energetic being that is around us, we give it a vessel. So in this case, the water is the vessel for your case. This is actually what the curandero did to me when I was going through La Llorona Susto. They told me to put the water near my bed.
0: Oh, so you've heard that before. I'm not the first one.
2: No. It's actually some about it in my book. The iron, the railroad spikes are going to do the same. They're going to do the absorption. So the next thing will be, what are you going to do with them after you get rid of it? Right.
0: Really good question. Yes. What does she do?
2: So after you get rid of it, because you will, you have to believe 100% that you have the power. When you do that, you're going to take them and you're going to make a hole in the ground as far away as possible from home. And then you're going to stick them on the ground, and then you're going to put soil on the top of it, and then you're going to forget about it. And then when you come home, you're going to put another grid. You can use crystals, you can use water, you can use something else, because this one doesn't have to be as strong. Just to remind you that you have a protection running at all times.
0: Janet, are you in a relationship of any kind?
3: No.
0: Well, that's going to be a lot easier to do, because I think that'd be hard to explain to like a new boyfriend why we've got railroad spikes underneath the bed.
3: You're right. You are absolutely right. So,
0: hey, I know
2: maybe
0: maybe
2: the boyfriend will be into it. You never know.
0: Yeah, it's like, what are our weekend plans? Well, we got to go to a witch's shop, pick up some anti-curse railroad spikes, and we need some red peppers. But I think this could be good. And Janet, I want to get your number so we can check back in with you and see if this helps you.
3: Okay, I will. You want it right now, or
0: no, not on the radio. We'll put you on hold and we'll grab it. We don't need the whole coast community checking in on you there. But I think I think that what Wendy says, it felt like already you seem like you're a little bit released from that impending doom of going to sleep tonight. There's probably a reason you were up this late, be my guess.
3: Yes.
0: We want to talk to West of the Rockies. I wonder if we don't have time for Maria. Okay. What we'll do is we'll come back and take your call. So if you're online and you have, you know, something that you feel like is an energy that is sticking to you and you can't shake, well, Wendy's going to tell you, if you don't want that energy anymore, how to send that packing for good. Very intriguing show tonight. This is Coast to Coast AM. We'll be right back.

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3: Hello, Patriots. Each year from September 17th through the 23rd, Americans recognize Constitution Week. Our Constitution is the oldest and shortest of all written constitutions in the world, and the Daughters of the American Revolution Constitution Hall is the only structure in our country dedicated to its memory. The inscription on the building cornerstone reads, Constitution Hall, a memorial to that immortal document, the Constitution of the United States, in which are incorporated the principles of freedom, equality, justice, for which our forefathers strove. On behalf of the Temperance Smith Alston chapter of the DAR in Pinehurst, North Carolina, and in recognition of Constitution Week, let us reflect on those immortal words. We, the people of the United States, in order to form a more perfect union, establish justice, ensure domestic tranquility, provide for the common defense, promote the general welfare, and secure the blessings of liberty to ourselves and our posterity, do ordain and establish this Constitution for the United States of America. May God bless America.
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5: A 40% chance of showers and thunderstorms brewing up for our Saturday afternoon and evening. That might mess up a few ball games, perhaps. Look for partly sunny skies otherwise. High of 86, low Saturday night, about 68. For Sunday, mostly sunny skies, no mention of rain, 87 for a high. And Monday, back to a 40% chance of getting wet with a high of 89 degrees. I'm Steve Leader Adams in the Weather Center.
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1: We are blessed with having a fifth generation healing witch in Wendy Manta tonight. Her book is out. It is linked up at Coast to Coast AM. And earlier tonight, we were talking about the ghost story of La Llorona in all of its many forms. I'm going to go to the wild card line and talk to Jerry in Hemet, California, who has yet another version that has made its way through. Now, Wendy was saying the story's been around for a couple of hundred years. Jerry, what say you?
2: Hi, Rich.
1: Hey.
2: This story was told to me by my girlfriend back in 1992. She lived in Michoacan, and when she was about 10 or 11, her father died, and she felt that her young mother took up with a boyfriend too soon after the father's death, and the little girl, Berta, was upset about that. The father had been 30 years older than his wife. But late one evening, Berta was standing in the front door of the house, and her mother wanted to go to her bedroom and go to bed. The mother was in her bedroom, and she was yelling at Berta, "Go to bed! Go to your bed!" And Berta just stayed there in the front door looking out at the night. And from out of that night, from out of the darkness, she heard a spectral voice calling, "Mi hijos, mi hijos." And Berta said, instantly, she was in the bedroom.
1: Mm.
2: Her 11-year-old son was translating this to me because she didn't speak much English. So I said, "Well, sure she got there fast. She was running. She was pretty scared." And he says, no. She was in the doorway, and then instantly she was in the bedroom where her mother wanted her to be. That's the story.
1: Have you heard that one, Wendy?
3: No. So did she manifest? She went from one place to another physically, instantly? Is that what happened?
2: Instantly, yeah. That's what they told me. And
3: La Llorona was desperate that they weren't listening to the mother, and she helped.
2: The mother wanted the daughter to go to the bedroom, and whether Llorona made it happen or not, I don't know, but that's the way they told it.
1: You haven't heard about that kind of thing before, but that's pretty wild. Thank you, Jerry. When we come back, we're going to take a quick break here, and I want to talk to Maria. Let me make sure she's still there. West of the Rockies, Maria is feeling a very heavy energy when she walks into a specific room. Is that right, Maria? Oh, she's gone. Oh, my gosh. Okay. Well, she'll be feeling that heavy energy for a little bit longer, I suppose. Okay, let's take a quick break and more of our calls with Wendy Manta when we come back on Coast to Coast AM.
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0: Welcome back to Coast AM. I'm your host, Rich Barrow. Wendy is our guest tonight, and she is a fifth-generation healing witch, Deha, on the wild card line from McAllen, Texas. Deha, welcome to Coast AM. What's going on?
1: Hi, I'm right here on the border, actually. I'm 5 miles from Reynosa. My question was, I'm trying to figure out whether or not I've been cursed by my wife. I've been married 35 years, and we're pretty shaky, and it's not getting any better. And I've ended up, she's taken me to curanderos, like in Durango and places like that, and they've always, the lady would tell me, well, something's wrong. You've got some kind of powerful bad thing over you, and she would, like, give me a coin or something and charge me $50. She said, you got to keep the coin with you all the time. But anyway, I guess the main question is, you perceive a curse on me right now from my wife or from somebody else? I'm 76 years old now, so I'm trying to make life, as reasonable as possible in my final years here.
2: Why do you believe you have a curse? Like, what's happening in your life that you think is a curse?
1: The wife is very rough on our animals. And she's always negative. She's got problems physically, but
0: well, she might be the one that has a curse, not you.
1: She probably does. I know that she was from Mexico, and she saw her father murdered, and she's got severe diabetes that she didn't have before she met me. I don't know. I think coming to America kind of ruins you because of diet here. That's just my guess, but.
2: So I think if she witnessed a murder, she may actually have a fragmentation on her soul. So she may be actually going through a lot of trauma in her body and her energy field, which may be affecting you. So actually my recommendation, depending on how your relationship is with her, if you feel comfortable to ask her to go to a healer to do some susto, because it... like the energy feels a little static, like kind of like jumpy in a way. And when we are with somebody that is not stable energetically, that affects us. So especially like if you're mentioning that she's not treating animals well, that may be because she is suffering from susto. And,
0: what
2: like the
0: susto
2: way
0: that... mean?
2: So susto is when you go through something so scary or strong
0: traumatic,
2: that a piece of your soul leaves your body. So you
0: where
2: have
0: does it
2: to
0: go?
2: Call. It can go to the depends on the belief, right? Like some people believe many different things. What I believe, which may be different than other people believes, is that it goes to the underworld, so the place where the dead people are. It can go to our past, to our present, to our future, or just around us. And we have to call it back and bring it back. So it could be that your wife is experiencing soul fragmentation. Does that make sense to you?
1: Yeah, it does. But normally she takes me to the brew hole. Actually, we have one here in McAllen. His name is Paul. He probably knows you. Anyway, yeah.
0: Not to get too far outside of the range of what we're talking about tonight, but what about, instead of a coin, what about some marriage counseling? Have you done that?
1: She won't do that. She doesn't do compromise. She's doesn't compromise.
0: Yeah, that's a challenge for you for sure.
2: Yeah.
0: All right, Deha. Well, we're praying for you. Hopefully what Wendy's saying is able to connect with you a little bit there. Good luck. Let's go to the wild card line. Let's talk to Kim in New Jersey. Hey, Kim, welcome to Coast AM. You're on with Wendy Mata.
3: Hi, how are y'all doing?
0: Excellent.
3: Awesome. Well, thank you for taking my call. Here is my thing. I have my entire life felt weird connections with places, people. It's just all over the board. I have, for instances, gone into the Grove Park Inn when I was a little child, probably like 12 years old, looked at my mom and said, somebody died here, and then I found out that the pink lady had killed herself right where I was standing. I've gone to places like the hotel in Estes Park where I can just feel the energy somehow of where people have died. I also have dreams of people that I know, and it'll be weird dreams, like maybe wrapped in saran wrap, or I'll dream about, like, kayaks, and then I tell them, and I realize that it's almost like premonitions of something bad about to happen or something has happened that they haven't told me about. My grandmother supposedly used to do kind of similar things. My aunts have done similar things. And one of the weirdest experiences was I recently went to Ireland on a trip, and I was in Kilkenny in the very beginning, and they have a famous witch there who was murdered. And the tour guide, when I walked up, kind of freaked out a bit because I looked just like her. And I'm walking, like, I was walking through one of the graveyards there and was hearing a bell, and I feel these senses. And I don't know, I've never been able to explain them. I've seen, like, black shadows run across the roads, and I'll take pictures. I've actually seen silhouettes of ghosts that don't, like, they're below the level, because I've been told that ghosts don't have one level. And I'm not sure what exactly it is that I've got. I don't know how to expand on it.
0: Okay, hang on a second, Kim. Let Wendy jump in here. You've said a lot of things. Let's
3: Sorry. I've got a lot.
0: That's okay. Let Wendy catch up to you here. Go ahead, Wendy.
2: So it sounds to me that you have the gift of seeing, right? Like, we have, well, in Spanish, they're called dones, which is the gifts that we have. It sounds to me that you have the don of, or the gift of seeing. And what this means is you have the capacity of reading the energetic imprints of deaths, yes, from people that pass out, that pass away, but also you have the ability to read other types of energy. My recommendation to you, so this is a really beautiful gift. So I want to invite you to not feel fear about it, to not feel rejection about it, and to see it, instead of seeing it like something negative, and you didn't say that you do that, but instead of seeing it like something negative, see it like a gift. And I highly recommend you that you study mediumship. And this is the art of talking to dead people. I highly recommend you that you have, that you find a good school, a good teacher, and that you practice your mediumship skills, because it may be that you have this gift so that you can help other people, either cross over or close, whatever situations they had in life, you may be able to, like, help them with loose ends. And also you can help the living relatives feel better and deal with their grief. Like, I have this very strong inclination on telling you that. So I don't know if you have done this before, but that will be my recommendation for you.
3: I have not. Like, I was brought up in a Christian family, and so this would be, like, the furthest thing from my mind to do. But it's just, I feel like you're saying, like, I'm not ashamed of it, and I tell people, I just don't. I had no idea how to nurture it. I had no idea. So
2: there's several trainings. Sure. Yeah, there's several trainings. And, you know, like I invite you to see it, maybe, if there's a Christian upbringing, I invite you to see it as the gift of prophecy, because this is part of Christianity, right? There's also a school in UK that specializes in mediumship, and that it's based on it's spiritismo. So they are, like, they believe in Jesus, they believe in God, and they believe that people that passes goes to heaven. So that may be a place that you may feel comfortable with. That you don't necessarily have to be a witch or a curandera or a shaman to embrace the gifts that you have.
0: Mm. Yeah, Kim, that might be where you're going with this whole thing. Seems like it.
3: Definitely.
0: Seems like somebody's trying to give you a message. What do you, Wendy, when you hear she's hearing a bell in a graveyard that's not there, what does that mean to you? Anything?
2: So energetically speaking, the sound of a bell can stay kind of like stuck in the timeline, right? Like, that bell could have happened 10 years ago, 10 days ago, 100 years ago, and the sound stays stuck in there. And because she has the ability to see and hear, she may have caught the energetic imprint of that bell.
0: How do you keep stuff from following you home? Have you ever had anything, Wendy, or after a session or an experience, something follow you home?
2: Oh, yes. I have really strong protections in my home. I have a lot of grits. I talk to the trees. I talk to the land. I talk to the spirits that live in the area.
0: You got any railroad ties? I hope you do.
2: Yes, I do a lot of them. I don't let, like, I ask them to help me filter what comes inside of my home.
0: What do you tell a client after you're done with them? Like, hey, something may follow you. What do you tell them to protect themselves?
2: I always tell them to protect their belly button. In my tradition, the belly button is the center of our energy. It's one of the spaces that came open when we came to the world. So you can do this by tying a red belt around of your belly button, by putting a crystal on your belly button, and by putting some sugar around the belly button, or some salt, or some honey, or some blessed water, agua bendita, if people believe in it. And this is kind of like stopping the entrance of the spirits. There's also something called cord cutting. So when there is a spirit that is attached to you, you do a ritual where you're cutting the connection between you and those spirits so that they can no longer follow you.
0: I can't believe we've been on the phone for almost 2 hours and you haven't told us that we need to protect our belly buttons. You have buried the headline. Don't you think? That's a watch your belly button, Kim. That's the big thing. Watch it. when you are, you talked about sustos. I wanted to ask you about that. But have you ever had anything that, at this point, you've been doing this, your fifth generation, have you done anything as an adult that's like scared you and been like, oh my God, this is powerful?
2: Yes. So I used to have a healing center in DC, which is why I was seeing a lot of people that work for the government. And I remember I was going to see the one that was the boyfriend of one of my clients. And she insisted and insisted and insisted that I saw this boyfriend. And I remember something telling me that I shouldn't do it, but because my client kept insisting, I say yes. And I remember being on the building. I was on the ninth floor. That was my where my healing center was. And I remember being on the ninth floor in my office where I was going to do the energy healing to this person. And I remember feeling my entire body, like my entire body going cold and my entire body shivering and my entire body telling me, run away. So, but this is the person, like this person, like it was, I don't know what he was. I honestly, I don't know, but I believe he was a serial killer. I'm not sure. But I think he was like entering the building and I felt how this person was coming closer and closer and closer and closer. And when he got to the office, when he got to the room, when he was supposed to have the healing session, I had to tell him that I was not feeling okay and that I had to go.
0: Because you didn't tell him you thought he was a serial killer. You just said, I'm not feeling good. I need to leave. So he didn't get the sesh.
2: Right.
0: It was too dark. So, well, that makes sense.
2: It was too dark. It was too dark.
0: Well, then... let me ask you this, too. Is there a curse that is so deep that it can't be broken?
2: I think everything can be shifted, but you have to put the work on it.
0: So there can be something that will hold on.
2: There can be something that hold on, but if you are really willing to do the work, usually the curses that are really deep and that are family curses, they come from an ancestor that was a terrible human being. And that terrible human being did a lot of damage. So if
0: and they're probably not wanting to go to the other side because they know they're going to a bad side of the other side.
2: Right, right. So we have to repair. We have to repair whatever that ancestor did in order to break the curses.
0: Is there a time of day or night where the spirit world is particularly popping?
2: I think the spirit world is open all the time, but we feel it more at night because this is when our senses are not overloaded with the day-to-day. Like people usually see it at 2, 3, 4 a.m. in the morning, but this is because the world is quiet. That's why we hear it. But in reality, spirits are talking to us all the time.
0: My wife and I are out looking at houses, and I was thinking I should have you check them out to make sure they're not haunted. And my question is, if it's a relatively new house, are your chances of a ghost lower?
2: The chances of the ghost are lower. That doesn't necessarily mean that it cannot be haunted because you have to talk to the land and leave offerings to the land to become friends with the land so that she's okay with you living there.
0: So we're about to kick off a little something we call open lines, where people call in about anything. But I'm wondering if, will you hang out with me for one more break so we can take care of a few people that want to ask you about energy? Would that be okay?
2: Yes.
0: Okay,
2: yeah,
0: so if you're on the line, stay here. If you're still calling to try to get in for open lines, I want to talk about a bunch of stuff. I want to talk about ghosts. First of all, I want to hear your ghost story. If you've never, ever told anybody your ghost story, I want to hear about it. I want to hear about your family curses. There's a new Pentagon report. There's new UFO videos. I want to know if you've seen them, what you think about them. But it is open lines. We got 2 hours to hang with us in one more break with Wendy Mata. We're coming right back on Coast to Coast AM.

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4: News this hour from Town Hall. I'm Ron Taylor. President Trump signing the Russia sanctions bill into law.
5: The measure was a priority for Republican Senator Lindsey Graham, who had just returned from Ukraine when he died unexpectedly in July. Senate co-author Richard Blumenthal spoke Wednesday evening after the measure was passed in the House by a large bipartisan margin.
6: This bill has scorching sanctions on oligarchs, financial institutions, energy companies, and the rest. And it has tariffs limited and targeted to the major purchasers, five of them, of Russian oil and gas and the enablers. And it has a crackdown on the shadow fleet.
5: Jennifer King, Washington.
4: Speaking with the reporters in the Oval Office yesterday, the president says he's banning CNN, MS Now, and Politico because of their rhetoric.
7: They purposely write negative news, and they do that because they want to try and diminish the Republicans and a Republican administration. And honestly, we've done a fantastic job. Look at the numbers. Look at the economic numbers.
4: The mystery remains over who split the bill for part of the president's son and his wedding.
8: Donald Trump Jr. and socialite Bettina Anderson got married in the Bahamas in May. It was bankrolled in part by Umar Kremlev, who has close ties to Russian President Vladimir Putin.
7: And I've heard of many people given wedding parties. Maybe he didn't do a background check.
8: At the White House, President Trump said he heard about Kremlev paying partially for the event a little while ago and asked his son about it.
7: With all of that being said, I understand that Don's paid him back.
8: The president was not at his son's wedding. Ed Donahue, Washington.
4: Cuba's power grid has collapsed, leaving millions of people in the dark and without electricity. The service there should be on the road to being restored. News and analysis at townhall.com.
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4: Virginia's Attorney General says the DHS may have violated state election law.
10: A whistleblower report accuses the Department of Homeland Security of requiring federal employees to misrepresent themselves on voter lookup tools as part of a hunt for non-citizen voters. Now, Virginia's Attorney General is demanding DHS say whether it directed its workers to access Virginia voters' information without first obtaining permission from those voters. The state explicitly limits its voter lookup tools to individuals who attest they are looking up their own records. The Trump administration's alleged non-citizen voting could be a significant source of fraud in the November midterms, though research shows it's extremely rare. I'm Ben Thomas.
4: In-person voting for this year's midterms are underway, in fact, in Virginia and a few other states as well. Voters can go and now cast absentee ballots in person. You'll find breaking news and analysis at townhall.com. Stocks.

0: rates on all kinds of loans, including home mortgages. Early this week, the yield topped 5% for the first time since 2023. Brent crude briefly dropped below $102 a barrel before pulling back above $103. Seth Sutel, New York.
1: 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I'm Ron Taylor.
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3: Well, football will be in the air for our Saturday afternoon and evening, and so will about a 40% chance of showers messing things up. Look for a high for our Saturday afternoon, 86 degrees. Saturday night, a low of 68. Sunday, no mention of rain. Just look for sunny skies and a high of 87. Monday, as you head back to work, 40% chance of showers and thunderstorms once again with a high of 89. I'm Steve Leader Adams in the Weather Center.
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1: Thank you to the great George Norrie and to the great Tom Danheiser for asking me to fill in on Friday night and trusting me with open lines. I mean, they've been telling me forever that this is kind of like the place where this is the zone where the listeners get to take over, and I love that. Wendy is still on with us because we had a couple of people who really wanted to talk to her. It was really important, so Wendy Mata's on with us. Once again, her book linked up at Coast to Coast AM, Fifth Generation, which, and we are totally going to get into all of the open lines. We're going to talk about UFO stuff. We're going to talk about ghost stuff, whatever you want. Let's go, though, right now to Mike in San Diego, first-time caller line. Mike, welcome to Coast AM. What's going on with you?
2: Yeah, thanks for having me. Thanks for taking my call. So, recently, well, needs a little bit of a backstory. I've had a little bit of experiences kind of growing up, you know, and I never really had any.

0: anybody to talk to who could relate. I've experienced spontaneous combustion in my hands. I've seen things before they happen, like flashes. I felt other people's pain, like literally I felt it. And I had a lot of dreams and things that would like eventually that were coming true. And this was like kind of at random, but I mean, as later in life go on, these things kind of look a little bit more intense. And so I started exploring it. And I met a gentleman who was into Santeria. Anyway, coming from a Catholic background, I think, it kind of was confusing to me because I had like a real, I was speaking, learning how to channel, speaking with spirits. And I got really caught up in all that. And I had to kind of put it aside to kind of get my wits together. And anyway, later in life, I started dating this girl. And things were really bizarre. Things were happening. And she was just calling me crazy and, you know, kind of making fun of me. And I thought, well, maybe something's wrong with me. Mind you, it was so... Some of the things that were happening were so crazy that I didn't even think about it at the time, but it was gaslighting, you know, over and over. And there was just so many things that kept happening, that these coincidences. And, you know, there's no way around it, you know. Like, she was doing something, and I kept putting it into really bad situations. And so story goes on. And so I'm coming to find out, it's like, not just with this girl, it's also with a neighbor. And I was kind of confined in with, like, what seemed to be a group of these actors, kind of like, you know, these people, you know, real people following me around, seeing and doing things. And I'd actually feel it. I'd get twitches in my body. So I'm at a point right now where, you know, I've had my, not only that, but I've had my bank accounts all hacked, social media hacked. I can't talk to many of my friends. They think I'm kind of crazy. And at that point, you know, where do you go? You know what I mean? So I kind of just been kind of keeping it through to myself and trying to work through all of this. And it's just pretty difficult. I just don't know where to turn to, you know. Part of me seems like it's prayer. I'm also getting a lot of things coming in from, you know, my mother and from other, you know, other sources, you know, both living and that have passed. But I'm in a major conflict there. So I'd like to think, I guess my question is, which direction should I head? What do I need to focus on? And, you know, obviously it's affected a lot of areas in my life, and I just kind of want to move on, but I don't feel like I can move on at this point. There's nothing I can just forget, you know?
1: Wendy?
2: So, the first thing that is coming to me when you are talking, thank you for sharing what you're sharing. The first thing that is coming to me while you're talking, and please tell me if this doesn't make any sense to you, but what I am sensing, it's that you may be attracting teachers, right? Teachers that are going to take you into the journey of going back into accepting your gifts. Basically, what happens when you have dones and you are rejecting them, you are also rejecting a part of yourself. You're also rejecting a part of your lineage, and you're also rejecting a part of your soul. And everything around you is going to manifest a little off until you start the journey of accepting it again. And it doesn't have to be witchy. You mentioned that you are Catholic, that you were raised Catholic. I was raised Catholic too, although I don't consider myself Catholic anymore, but I was raised Catholic. And a lot of it, you can maybe give an interpretation to it, like is the Holy Ghost. Instead of giving it a witchy interpretation, you could do that. I will recommend that you accept who you are. Because the moment that you accept who you are, the moment that you accept that you have these powers, the moment that you accept that you have the ability to see things in a different way and sense things in a different way, your life is going to change. So that will be my recommendation to you. I also will recommend that you find ways of protecting your energy so that you don't feel the pain of other people. It is good to empathize, and it is good to sense what is happening to other people. But
1: what's the first step for that
2: pain
1: that he can do? How can he begin to protect himself if he's been a boundaryless protector before? How can he start to do that? What's the first step for him?
2: That's a great question. So my recommendation for you will be that at the end of the day, you say that you only carry the energies that belong to you. And then when you go around through your life, you are also walking around and feeling people. You say, I see your pain. You can say it to yourself. You don't have to tell them. I see your pain, but I recognize that it's not mine. I witness your pain. I create space for your pain, but this is not for me to carry.
1: Mike, do you believe that you're a powerful person?
0: No, I am told that I'm being given a gift, and you know, I need to, I need to do my my purpose in life.
1: Yeah, and don't let people walk on you, brother. You can shoot fire through your fingers. You got power.
0: Yeah, that's not. It's not like I can do that on command. I mean, I was kind of freaking out, man. I felt like I can just literally, I could evaporate.
1: See, already I can hear you denying your power, but still, that was, the point was, is that you're a powerful being. You're just as powerful as the people that are trying to manipulate you or soul suck that energy you have. They're hanging around you because you have something that they want to take a bite out of. So don't let them do that. Have your boundaries. Just like you wouldn't, you wouldn't hang around people that you don't like. Don't let people, jump in on that beautiful energy that you have. That's a gift. That's your gift.
0: I thank you. Thank you. I think I hung around a little longer because of some of the things that I was seeing on that end, like astral projection, shape-shifting, a lot of these things that I was experiencing. I've never seen that kind of like before, you know, and I'm getting it clear, you know? And so it was intriguing, but I knew some of it, you know, I kept thinking, like she was saying, you know, there's a silver lining here. Maybe, you know, it's not, you know, like it's not bad. You know, I have a pretty open mind. And, but it seemed like some of the times it seems like something was going against me, but there's still a lot of bad things happening to me. And I could get that, the energy of me fighting something, it could come back to me. I get that. So that could also be the case. So I'm just really trying to put things together, and it's like a lot of trauma too, you know, with all this. So I guess trying to find my way in all this is going to be extremely important to not only moving forward, but also, you know, figuring out who I am, I guess.
2: Another thing that is going to be another thing that I feel like is going to be, so there's two things that I am feeling. I am feeling a lot of contraction in your voice and in your throat. I want to recommend you that you do some screaming, not right now, but that you go and release a lot of the condensation that you have in your throat, because this will manifest potentially a sickness in the future. So I want to recommend you that you release whatever you're carrying in your voice. And this is likely, number one, the experiences that you're having with people that you're keeping, that you're not saying anything about it. And also the fact that you're shutting down your magical voice, the fact that you're shutting down your powers. That is first. And the second is going to be very helpful to learn to recognize that there are many people in the world that are so powerful. You're not alone in this journey. There's several people that talk to spirits, that can feel things, that can feel pain, that can see things, that can move things. So find your people. Find your people, because when you find your community, you will not feel alone, and you will embrace your gifts in a much more natural way.
0: That makes sense. Yeah. The actions around me are to deny it and act like it's not going on, but I know, I see what's going on, I know what they're doing, right? But you know, like we're talking, they're like, I don't know what you're talking about. You know, I don't, you know, it's, so that's kind of like, to me, you know, it's like, okay, whatever. And I know that they're saying that, but I know different, you know what I mean? I know better. So, yeah, that's a bit where I'm kind of just confused with who they are. And
1: no, you're not. You already identified them. You already identified them. Just quit, let them, you know, stealing your battery. Mike, you're on the first time caller line, but I hope you're not on our last time caller line. Hope to hear from you again. Keep it up. Get that energy up. And Wendy Mana has been our guest, hung out with us for an extra break here, and her book linked up at Coast to Coast AM. And it's a great book, great color, great cover, great insight. And you are on our first-time guest list, but I hope that you will come. Will you come back and join me again sometime?
2: Oh, I would love that. Thank you so much.
1: Did you have a good time on the show? Did you feel like we helped some people and got some good information out there?
2: Yes, this was a lot of fun, and I hope that I can help more people in the future.
1: Do you think there's anything we missed that you wanted to talk about? Because now is the time to stick that in there. I mean, like, if there's any other protect your belly button type wisdom that we need to hear, now is the time.
2: Don't do silly things in Halloween, because the bills will open, and you guys are going to be much more sensitive. So if you decide to go to haunted houses, that's okay, but at least protect yourself.
1: What about Ouija boards?
2: You know, I've never used one.
1: Yeah, but don't you think that's kind of like just leaving your front door open and whatever comes through, comes through?
2: Yes, it is. Yes, it is. And leaving your front door open and the back door and all the doors. So be
1: all
2: careful
1: the doors.
2: With why you're calling. Yeah, be careful with why you're calling in, and have really strong boundaries. Don't do silly things if you're not ready for the consequences.
1: Listen, if you're listening to Coast right now, you've just heard a fifth generation witch tell you, don't get too cute on Halloween, thinking you're going to go to some haunted site or, you know, play with something that talks to spirits, and don't think there's going to be ramifications, because that is real stuff. Demons are real, yes?
2: Yes, yes.
1: Yeah, I mean, angels are real, demons are real, so be careful out there. Thank you so much, Wendy. What a pleasure to have you. We're coming right back with Open Lines on Coast to Coast AM.
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0: Welcome back to Coast to Coast AM. It is Open Lines. I am your host, Rich Barra. And let's go to the west of the Rockies line and let's talk to Paula. Paula in Tacoma, Washington. While I am not a fifth generation, which I did go to St. Louis Community College at Merrimack in St. Louis, so I feel like I can help you with your energy situation if you still care to share.
1: I do care to share. I had, I'll make a long story short. I had my goddaughter live with me for about a year with her family and her entourage of dogs and cats, and I went to the hospital for a week, and I came home, and she had vacated my entire house. She took everything. She took all my grandmother's furniture. She took my furniture. She took my baby clothes. Like, my house was completely vacant, and I was so shocked and numb. I didn't call the police. I just am frozen, and I wake up sometimes in the middle of the night crying for the stuff that I lost, the stuff that I had. And then my spirits will come in and they'll say, it's just stuff. It was just stuff. But I just don't know. I'm stuck in limbo about letting this go and the hurt that happened. And I'm just not sure what to do.
0: Wow. So you cleaned out your house? And what is the reason for
1: yes.
0: What? When you say, where's my stuff, what do they say?
1: Yes. Like, well, she won't return my phone calls or nothing. So there was no communication. And I was so sick with a heart ailment that I just didn't have the energy to put into even calling the police. But I'm just still really devastated about what Stacy did to me. And I can't. I'm just stuck and I'm paralyzed and it's very sad. And I do try to believe that it was just stuff. It's just stuff. But it wasn't just stuff. It was my grandmother's stuff and my great grandmother's stuff. And she even took the sheets off my bed. I mean, what was the purpose of that? So stupid,
0: well,
1: right?
0: What do you have in your house now? Did you buy new furniture?
1: I have my bed. And a couple dressers that my clothes were in, but she took my armoire, she took my couches, and the couches still had plastic on them, like they were brand new. I hadn't even sat on them. And I'm like, it's just devastating, and everybody's like, why didn't you call the police? And I'm just like, because I was just so frozen in pain, and I'm stuck.
0: So, can I give you some advice just from a practical radio host thing? I think to get unstuck, you have to make one first move. And maybe the police aren't going to do anything, but it wouldn't hurt to start, you know, doing that thing where you stand up to people who are treating you poorly. And because you don't want to feel helpless and you don't want to feel like a victim, because you're not.
1: Yes.
0: You survived a heart condition in the hospital. You're kind of a bad girl. Let's go. You're a fighter, right? So, take the first step. You know, if she's not returning your calls, do you have their address? And just say, look, here are my receipts for the furniture that I bought. Here's who took it. I don't know what they're doing. They're not returning my call. And just start somewhere.
1: Yeah, I'm kind of frozen with that. Don't
0: make that first move. Like, saying you're paralyzed, you know, is a little bit of an excuse that you're hiding from something that's a complication.
1: Yeah.
0: So once you make that first move and be businesslike about it and go, hey, look, that belongs here. It wasn't theirs to take. They took it. I know who took it. Start with the police. Why not?
1: Yeah.
0: See where it goes.
1: Just see where it goes. And because I want to let it go. It's so stressful. I just, you know.
0: That's probably what they're counting on. They're counting on you being weak. Surprise them.
1: Surprise them. Okay.
0: Show them that you're not.
1: Really? That's great. And I want to make a comment. It was a really great host, and I really do believe there was a man that helped me do all the land healing with my family for generations, but his name was Guy Hockett, and he's since passed on. But he would go around to all these problems of houses and peoples and buildings and businesses, and he would look at the land clearing that was underneath them, and he found the cause that was happening for whatever was in those structures. And one of them was the computers weren't working at this building, and people were, like, really getting sick and being in the hospital, like, deathly ill. And he did this land clearing and found out this building at the college down the street was built on top of a burial ground.
0: Of course. And that's usually the bad news, is it's on an Indian burial ground. That's, we learned that from watching Poltergeist.
1: I mean, it's freaky, but it really happens in real life. So your guest host was right on, and I can't wait to buy your book.
0: Yeah, it's worth doing it now. When we get off the phone, I mean, you probably want to get some sleep on your new bed.
1: No, that's okay.
0: But tomorrow, you're going to make that move? You got to promise me that you're not going to be a victim.
1: Yeah.
0: They're counting on you to be weak. Don't be weak.
1: Okay, I'm going to make a move.
0: Because you're not. You sound like you're tough to me. You sound like a tough cookie to me.
1: I am tough, and I've even taught codependency classes, and then I can't do it for myself.
0: Well, yeah, I mean, that's usually how that works. The nicest people. You sound like a delight. Good luck to you. And send us a note here on Coast and let us know you... You got your grandmother's stuff and your stuff back. More open lines. I see you over there. I see you on the line. If you're trying to call and it's busy, just keep calling because we've got some lines opening up right now. And if you're on hold, I'll get to you next when we come back on Coast to Coast AM.

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0: Four Seasons in West End on Highway 211, 910-235-0606.
1: A 40% chance of showers and thunderstorms brewing up for our Saturday afternoon and evening. That might mess up a few ball games, perhaps. Look for partly sunny skies otherwise. High of 86, low Saturday night, about 68. For Sunday, mostly sunny skies, no mention of rain, 87 for a high. And Monday, back to a 40% chance of getting wet with a high of 89 degrees. I'm Steve Leader Adams in the Weather Center.
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1: Well, we've been talking about curses, spirits, the dead, La Llorona, things that follow us home, things that go bump in the night. Now it's your turn. This is Open Lines. But I want to hear stories that you don't normally tell other people, and you believe maybe somebody put a curse on you. I want to hear about it. Maybe you saw someone standing in your house who couldn't possibly have been there. I want to hear about that. Maybe you love somebody and they came back to give you a message after they died. I want to hear that too. Something that happened to you once years ago, into this day, you don't have an explanation for it. Ghosts, curses, hauntings, the unexplained, UFOs, any of that. You know the rules. We can go anywhere. I'm interested, too, in the story that just came out today. The Pentagon released a bunch more UFO files. Now, the videos, I think you guys have seen most of this before. That's when you see, you know, it's a military radar thing. There's things moving super fast. There's one, there's like six things moving in formation. Interesting. But there's two interesting things that came up in this release is they actually talk about how the government had a program where they were looking into things like warp drives. But really interesting is the information that they're kind of sticking out there about actual military that have gotten sick from being close to non-human craft. I think that's pretty telling. So if you got thoughts and opinions on that, I'm here for you. Let's go to John in Wisconsin on the Wild Card Line. John, welcome to Coast AM. It's Open Lines. You're up.
2: Hello, Rich. I'd like to preface my comments by saying, although I respect all of the guest hosts on Coast to Coast, you are in a league of your own. You do great work, Rich.
1: Oh, my gosh,
2: thank you. I have been haunted by ghosts throughout my life. However, I would like to share what happened to me in the summer of 1984. I was living in St. Louis. I was at the height of my alcoholism, and I became homeless. I was down and out. Through an amazing blessing, I ran into the world-famous heavyweight boxer, Leon Spinks, who's from St. Louis.
1: Yes, sir.
2: He knew there was something wrong with me. He spent over an hour with me, listening to my story, encouraging me to move back to my parents' house in Milwaukee and get help. He was amazing. Then, Rich, he invited me to a church service at his African-American church. They were wonderful people, very kind to me. The next day, I quit my job, which I was going to get fired anyway. I moved back to my parents' house in Milwaukee, went through a treatment program, and have been sober ever since. And my final comment is this. When we're faced with ghosts, with setbacks, with hauntings, never, ever, ever close the door on angels. Because Leon Spinks, God rest his soul, was an angel to me. Thank you, Rich.
1: Wow, great story, John. Good recovery, too. I'm happy you're with us. I'm happy that you're with us and you're sober and you lived to tell the tale. And his ghosts were, you know, not somebody visiting him in the middle of the night. His ghosts were demons inside him. Love that. He's made that leap. Let's go to the wild card line. Let's talk to James in Colorado. James, sounds like you're going through something right now. No, James is gone. Well, James is going through something because he's gone. Okay, let's go to Karen in Paramount, California on the wildcard line. Welcome to Coast AM.
3: Hi there. This is Karen from Paramount. Hey. I was calling to share my story of La Llorona. It's a little bit lighthearted. So when I was about 7 years old, I went to go live with my grandparents, and my grandpa had set up a swing for me in the backyard under the biggest, strongest lemon tree. So I would go out there and I would swing. And at night, I would sneak out and I would swing to my heart's content and eat all of the lemons that I could reach and then go back inside. And when it came time for school the next day, oh, I cried and I cried because I couldn't go. And my grandmother tried the kukui story on me, but that didn't work.
1: So what's the kukui story? I think I've heard that. Maybe I haven't. What is it?
3: It's like a boogeyman story. And I said, okay. I'm not doing anything wrong, so I'm not in trouble. So she hit me with the La Llorona. So I know that it's a regional story, so it varies from you know, where you're from. She was from Michoacán. So her version was that the louder I cried, the more that La Llorona could hear me. And, okay, I bought it. And then one night I was ready to go out, do my thing, and I was getting ready to sneak out, and I heard noises by the window that I always used. I was paralyzed. I was paralyzed.
1: What were the noises?
3: Just, now as an adult, looking back, I have no doubt it was just my uncle's joshing.
1: Of course it's your uncle's. That's what uncles do. They already set it up.
3: Yeah. So my grandmother didn't correct it either because, hey, I was getting up and going to school.
1: And you were out, you stopped going out at night swinging on the lemon tree, I bet, too.
3: Yes. Yes, absolutely. Not at night. But that tree ended up being the first, or the place where I had, like, my first supernatural experience. And so then, oh, man, I absolutely bought even deeper into the La Llorona story. And then she upped it and said that La Llorona must live in the neighborhood. I was, oh, man, she had me going.
1: You know, first of all, good job for your grandma. You should always mess with the grandkids, especially... Especially if you can scare them into better discipline. I mean, why not? Yeah, you're going to do the same thing, Karen. You're going to pull the same thing.
3: Oh, I do, yeah. That's what aunts are for, too.
1: Yeah. I'm sure you have your own tales. Okay, so the regional story of La Llorona from where you're from, what's the story that you heard growing up about her?
3: Well, it was that the louder you cried, the more she was going to come and take you away because she thought that you must be miserable.
1: But what? But did you hear any backstory, like why she was a ghost?
3: It was the same backstory about the drowning of the children, and she regretted it, and she would roam the streets looking for replacements in white clothing.
1: Okay. See, now there's different because when Wendy was on the phone, she said she was looking for cheating husbands to kill. That's different. If you're a little kid, you're not so scared about that. You're scared about becoming one of her children. Because I think the one I know about in Tucson is that she shows up in the backseat. You go pick her up. She looks lost and you pick her up and she's in your car.
3: I've heard of that one too, but that one is a different story where I'm from or where they're from.
1: They're all terrifying, quite honestly. I don't think I like any of them. All right, well, certainly.
3: Maybe don't go sneaking out at night to the lemon trees.
1: Yeah, that's right. You swing during the daytime when it's safe, when you can see things coming your way. All right, now I know my friend Max in Georgia has been on the line for a long time, but let's see if we can help him out anyway. Hey, Max, welcome to Coast AM. In a truck in Georgia somewhere. Oh, he's gone too. Okay. All right, then let's go to Maya in New York, wildcard line one there.
4: Thank you, Rich. Enjoyed the program so far and have a couple comments. I want to say that just put it in the ether around Wendy is that you mentioned at the beginning that she was an initiated shaman, and I was able to pick that up in that I was in a situation, I had a theosophist, Rudolf Steiner person who had thousands of books, and I had access to them, and in reading about shamanism, it's true that they actually say that when you have great trauma, that a part of your soul can disconnect or disattach, and the shaman comes in and actually brings back the part of the soul missing. Recently had the experience with a couple coasties who do not call the program. They listen, but they feel so traumatized that they're withdrawn or shy or reluctant or not comfortable. So maybe there would be some help for them because they seem to be good, sincere, authentic coasties if they looked into maybe working with a shaman who could actually help them to get through the trauma. And my last comment is I don't remember her name because I was moving from one part of my home to another part, but the lady who, and people can be so cruel, that seems to be the lingo of the land. I want to encourage her, as you did, to have a fresh start. She knows where her niece is. I mean, the temerity, the hubris, the arrogance. She needs to deal with the police, make a report, and if she feels a little skittish, there's a unit in most cities called the community police. They can do the same thing, get back her property, but it might be less stressful. So that's what I have to say. And
1: that's really good
4: to listen. Thank you.
1: Right on. Thank you. I appreciate you so much. Let's go to the wild card line in Maryland. Ruthie, welcome to Coast.
5: Hi, Rich. Thank you so much for taking my call. And I really liked Wendy. And one thing I was surprised that nobody had asked her about fire dancing since she worked with fire. I've seen fire dancing before. There was a young girl in our neighborhood that used to do it. And I don't know if you've ever seen it before, but it's pretty cool. And I'm surprised nobody asked her about that, if she did fire dancing.
1: But well, so she was talking about dancing with water, wasn't she?
5: Yeah, but she didn't say fire. And I figured she probably did fire dancing since she worked with fire. But I would ask her that. And when the railroad spikes, that was really interesting because I used to collect those. And pretty much, Rich, the only way you're going to get railroad spikes, you got to walk down the railroad tracks. You know?
1: Well, that's what I was thinking because I said, can you just buy those anywhere? And she's like, yes. But I will say, she did say you can get them at a witch door, and I thought she was not, you know, like connected to the real world because I was thinking there are no witch doors, and then I looked them up, and there's like three of them right, you know, within 5 miles of me.
5: So, oh yeah, they've had them for years.
1: Never heard of such a thing.
5: But what I wanted to talk to you about is that the last time you did open lines at the end of the program, you said a few things, and I was so happy to hear you say that because I totally agree with what you said, and I feel the same way. And I've always wanted to say it. I've always wanted to say it, but I'm just a caller, so nobody's going to believe me. You said something. I don't remember the exact words. It was a month ago, but you made some comments that you thought that maybe some of the stuff that people are seeing is not all, you know, alien, that it's some of our stuff, that a lot of the stuff is probably our stuff.
1: Yeah, I'm sure there's my feeling is when you talk about things like the Phoenix Lights, which happened, you know, where I am, now you could make a point that those are drones that were flying in tandem, where then there weren't really any drones in 1992 or whatever that happened. So I wonder if a lot of this is tech that belongs to some part of the government where they don't, it's not like they always talk to each other. It's not like all the departments talk to each other. So there might be something that is super secret,
5: and
1: super
5: Rich,
1: advanced,
5: think,
1: that they're just not going to reveal.
5: Yeah, I think, Rich, they've had some of this stuff for years because, okay, I grew up in a town that had an underground facility. And my father worked there, okay? He was a machinist. And it was actually underneath the grocery store. It was for Martin's, well, which is Lockheed Martin now. But I even back then, like in 1975, I was about 10 years old. It was, my father took me to a carnival. So what was this carnival, huh? And anyway, please excuse the noise in the back. That's my little monster. I got to give him some more peanut butter. Anyway, I looked up in the sky. It was daytime still, it was daylight, and I saw a star, and I thought, well, that's kind of odd for, you know, a star in the daytime. So I was watching it, and it just started jumping across the sky.
1: Okay, Ruthie, hold on a second. Hold on a second, Ruthie. Don't go anywhere. I just realized, I thought we were on the back side of the break. We're on the front side of the break. So let's take it from where you see this thing bouncing in the sky, and let's take a quick break, and then we'll come right back, and I'll hear the rest of your story. Cool? Don't go away. More when we come back on Coast to Coast AM.
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1: Welcome back to Coast AM. I'm your host, Rich Barra. Ruthie was telling us a story about her daytime UFO in Maryland. Ruth, please continue.
5: Okay, and anyway, thank you. I knew about UFOs at a really, really young age because my parents took us to the movies a lot, and there were documentary movies, and one was about the Betty and Barney Hill story, so I learned about that at a very young age. And I knew about that underground facility at a very young age, and nobody ever told me, like, not to tell anybody, but I didn't tell anybody about it. I kind of felt privileged that it was, you know, my secret or whatever, and then telling the other kids about it. And I was fascinated in the grocery store because I would be looking around thinking, boy, these people don't know there's a whole thing underneath of them, you know. And my father said they were, like, just making parts. But anyway, the thing I saw, okay, it was a looked like a star, and so I looked up at it. I thought, well, that's unusual, and it just started jumping across the sky, and then, like, not, it didn't go straight, it just jumped, you know. And then it disappeared. But I wasn't really all that excited about it, even back then, even though I knew about UFOs, because I guess I still thought there was a possibility that it could be something else. And now that I think about it, in the direction that I saw it was right where, well, we always called it Martin's. It was first, I think, Glenn L. Martin, and then Martin's, and then Martin Marietta, and then Lockheed Martin. My father retired from
1: all the Martins.
5: Yeah, we just called it Martin's, but it was in that direction, and I live right here near Major Base, and so I know, and I have friends that have worked on the, they call it unmanned projects, or so believe me, they've got all kinds of drones, and the cemetery that I decorate is to help take care of is right next to the Webster Field where they, like, I think that's where they test some of the drones, too. I've seen a lot of drones, and some of these things I hear people talking about, like this. If you see these little tiny silver, they look like a boomerang. That's a drone. It's you can only see them when the sun hits them in a certain spot or whatever. But
1: well, there's got to be some cloaking to that. You know, maybe that's maybe why pictures of these things aren't great, because there's got to be some cloaking device or some way to bounce some kind of visual off clouds or something like that to make it look like something else. I'm pretty sure that's right. What you're seeing in Jersey last summer when, I think it was right before the election when everybody was seeing all these drones in New Jersey that they thought were aliens and like, well, did you shoot them down? What are they? It was just enough to make me go, listen, the only reason these are becoming news stories is because they're trying to distract us for something. I swear there's a new video. Just track this. There's a new group of videos that come out every time oil goes up again, every time gas goes up again. There's a new bunch of videos, and it's like I feel like now the skeptic in me, and because I've been, you know, guest hosting Coast enough, I feel like the skeptic in me feels like we're seeing them look over here, don't look over here. So here's something you're interested in. Yes, it's to release these files. Here's a bunch more that look the same, but get to talking about that so you're not talking about the other thing. So I don't know. Sleight of hand? Probably. I'm guessing that's probably what it is. Okay, so I have so many people on the line I want to talk to. I want to talk to Rooster, who saw a demon in Florida. I want to talk about somebody who saw something on the evening of 9/11, Jan. I want to talk to all of you. So do not leave. And if you're listening, we got some great stories coming up for Open Lines. This is going to mess with your head. Well, one last hour of Coast to Coast Open Lines when we come back.

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9: News this hour from Town Hall. I'm Ron Taylor. In-person voting for this year's midterms are underway. Yesterday was the start of early voting in Virginia, and voters in a few other states, including Minnesota and South Dakota, can now cast absentee ballots in person. In Fairfax, Virginia, 18-year-old student Sonia Singhal says she decided to make voting early a fun outing.
10: So I do that a lot with, like, different life stuff, try to make it interesting. So, like, why don't vote? Why try to be the first early voter? I got here, I want to say, around 7:20. And there's already two guys in front of me, but I did end up being the first official voter because I voted a little bit faster than those two guys. So
9: Americans now have just over 6 weeks to decide whether Congress remains in the Republican control or flips to Democrats. President Trump moving to ban some media outlets because of what he says was blatant media bias.
11: You get so tired of reading and seeing fake news. When you look at CNN, it's just fake. That's why their ratings are no good. When you look at MS Now, which used to be MSNBC, which some people call MSDNC, Democratic National Committee, it's fake news. It's fake news. And excuse me. And when you look at Politico, I mean, they got a government. The government under Biden gave them like $8 million to keep them afloat. And the stories they wrote are fake. So there's a lot of news. And there may be others to join them. And maybe they can get better and would like to have them in. But our country has to have honest news.
9: Several media outlets objecting, saying it's a violation of the First Amendment. Cuba's power grid has collapsed, leaving millions of people across the island without electricity and in the dark. The Ministry of Energy and Mines announcing on X that they have begun their service restoration process. News and analysis at townhall.com.
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9: An error over national anthems caused some confusion at the Asian Games in Japan yesterday. Bob Agnew has the story.
14: South Korean field hockey players were perplexed when the national anthem of North Korea was played instead of their own before a match against Bangladesh at the Games in Tokyo. South Korean players looked on, unsure of how to respond. Many stood at attention, others left their hands over their hearts as the music played on. Eventually, organizers corrected the mistake and played the correct anthem. South Korea went on to win the match, 5-0. Bob Agnew reporting.
9: Canadian Prime Minister Mark Carney has returned from Europe and cast Canada as moving quickly beyond its historic reliance on the U.S. His comments come after a whirlwind week in which he embraced the prospect of becoming the European Union's first assistant manager. Carney says Canada and Europe have launched a process for a new alliance, quote-unquote. You'll find breaking news and analysis at townhall.com. The Trump administration says millions of dollars has been misspent by the leading homeless agency in Los Angeles.
15: HUD Secretary Scott Turner accusing the L.A. Homeless Services Authority of fraud to the tune of $75 million. Turner says that incompetence alone does not account for what we are seeing. He says HUD and the Trump administration will not tolerate the theft and abuse of taxpayer dollars in our country. Turner says his agency in Washington, D.C. is going to put an end to the California corruption. He notes that while homeless funding has tripled in the past 10 years, the homeless population in L.A. has doubled. He's

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1: Well, football will be in the air for our Saturday afternoon and evening, and so will about a 40% chance of showers messing things up. Look for a high for our Saturday afternoon, 86 degrees Saturday night, a low of 68. Sunday, no mention of rain, just look for sunny skies and a high of 87. Monday, as you head back to work, 40% chance of showers and thunderstorms once again with a high of 89. I'm Steve Leader Adams in the Weather Center.
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1: 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Nice to meet you.
2: Hey, how you doing, brother? It's been a long time since I've listened to anything Coast to Coast. Last time, I think it was Art Bell.
1: One of my heroes.
2: Yeah, but one time... It was up in Hernando County. I was staying with a friend because I knew a street ministry had a cross I used to carry around up north. And I was at a friend's trailer in Spring Hill. And there was like, I could feel the evil. Now, listen, I've already died. I got hit with 7,620 volts when I was 16. I'm 70 now. And I remember sitting up there at my friend's place doing my little sabbatical, and I could feel like it just there was this evil. And I started praying. I was on the couch and I got down on my knees. I started praying. I said, Lord, I'm, show me this evil. And I remember I stood up and I turned and looked at the door leading out from the and I'm like, and it was weird. It was almost like a smoke going around, like a Star Trek type thing where they passed through this thing. And I went through it, and as I went through it, I looked across the street in the trailer park, and here was this thing standing about 12 to 14 feet tall, had arms long as anything. I mean, the fingertips would hang down. They were just gigantic.

0: It was solid black, no clothes, no nothing. And I dropped down behind the bike that was upside down, and I was looking through it, the spokes. And I said, man, I said, Lord, I said, I told that thing, I said, turn and look at me. And it turned, and when it turned, oh, it looked right back at me, opened its mouth up, and just kind of, you know, gave like a, and blood was rolling out of the mouth. And so I just got up. And I remember going out, and I said, well, I'm going after this thing. And I was going around the trailer park. And my friend thought, my PTSD kicked in. Well, he called the sheriff's department. They came out, picked me up, and asked if I would like to go to the hospital. And it was weird. I looked at him, I said, sure, let's go. So they put me in patrol car. Did not handcuff me, just put me in the back seat. They took me up to the hospital. And as I was in the hospital, I was laying there. And right by the window, there was a window where this nurse would stand outside. It kind of reminded me of Nurse Ratched from One Flew Over the Cuckoo's Nest. She just stared at me, man. Just kept staring, didn't blink.
1: What was your reason for being in the hospital? Why did they admit you into the hospital?
0: Well, my friend thought I was kind of losing. I was just walking around. And then when
1: so it was like a mental, like he's having a mental breakdown?
0: No, it was a regular ER. And they went ahead and let me go. So when they said, you can go. I was about 3 hours there. I walked all the way back to where the trailer was barefoot. And when I got in there, River, she was sitting inside. She goes, Brother Phil, she goes, you hurt me. I go, what do you mean I hurt you? She goes, no, you didn't mean to. You came up. She was sitting out on the night in a wheelchair. And I said, I picked her up. I said, I got to take you inside. I said, get you into some safety. And she said, you were trying to protect me. And that's what I was doing. When the sheriff's department showed up, they took me to the hospital. They looked at me for a while, but I never tied down. I was an EMT, man. So there was nothing tied down, no post.
1: But what did you see? It was 12 foot tall. Would you see a demon?
0: It was a demon, man. This thing was, they were more than one. They were walking around through the trailer park. And I remember looking, and I asked them, you know, when I left, I said, so I can go home now? And they said, yeah, you can go. And I said, nothing, what was, I still didn't put everything together yet. And they said, no, you weren't going to hurt, you weren't trying to hurt nobody, nothing else. You were telling people in the trailer park, get back inside your trailer, get back inside your trailer.
1: Okay, so do you think that you were the only person that could see the demon?
0: Yeah, oh yeah. Yeah.
1: And do you think that has something to do with being struck by lightning, or no? That's just coincidental.
0: No, the 7,000-volt part, what I think happened with me is when the 7,000 volts went through the left side of my left frontal lobe area. And at that time, before then, when I was a little kid, I was scared to death of everything. After it went through, I think the electricity, when it went through, it turned some stuff on in my mind. Now, mind you, you know, this is stuff that I picked up over the years in my ministry, and to go around and see it, and I think something got lit up inside my brain that wasn't acting right.
1: Makes sense to me. That's every superhero origin story. You just got hit by lightning and woke up something in you.
0: No, I got hit with 7,000 power line.
1: Yeah, how do you live through that?
0: I died twice. And the first place I was at, brother, I'll tell you what, it was when I do some revivals in churches, I give my testimonies, I got this big scar on the side of my head, and I get that out of the way. And that, I was in a place that was so black, I remember trying to put my hand in front of my face, I couldn't even see it, but I could feel myself moving through this blackness. And it was weird. Feeling. And don't ask me how long I was there. Time meant nothing. But I thought I was right with God, and I wasn't. I cried out, Lord. I said, Lord, man, save me. Take me back. Do something. Jesus, save me. And the next thing I knew, I was back in the emergency room at Venice Hospital. I was standing there looking at them working on me. And I remember looking across the in the room, and I thought, the weird thing was, I didn't even realize that was me they were working on. Because I mean, man, I was just fried. It melted my shoes to my feet. And I said, I could get a better view if I was standing over there. Now, I was instantly put there. Instantly. I did not walk. Okay? It was like, boom, I was there and I could see it. And when I got put back in my body, there was an audible and a physical buzzing, like a buzzing noise, and that's when the pain came back.
1: Ooh.
0: And I remember Sarah Ross, who was the head nurse, she was standing there, and I told her, I said, no, let me go back to where I was at, because I did feel great. I mean, before that, I thought
1: yeah, go back in the observation outside of your body corner. So yeah. Do you think, what's interesting is, doesn't sound like you were in hell, but you definitely weren't in heaven.
0: Do you think you were in the purg? Where I was at. Because I
1: where
0: asked the Lord why I couldn't see my hand. He said, because you were in spirit. I was conscious, but I couldn't see nothing. And I was moving through this. And that's why I kept thinking. Because, I mean, I had my hand as close as I could to my face and couldn't see my hand or nothing. But I was conscious. I was in a place. And I asked the Lord where I was at. And what the Lord gave back to me was I was in outer darkness. What the Bible calls that.
1: Don't like that. Darkness.
0: Yeah.
1: And so did you change your life and get right with the man?
0: Yeah, well, I've been in and out of church, you know, going through life and everything. Yeah, my family didn't think I'd make it past 30. Here I'm 70. I'll be 71 next month.
1: Now, and look at you. You sound like you're thriving. Maybe not sleeping at all, but thriving.
0: No. I'm a night. I'm a nighttime guy.
1: Okay.
0: I'm a nighttime guy. And that's, like I say, when I heard you on the radio and everything, because I hadn't called in years. And I thought, maybe I need to share, because I heard the lady that was on with you, the guest. And I thought, yeah, now listen, I got a picture that's close to what this thing looks like. I went online trying to find some weird stuff, and I was going to see if I can send that picture to you on the
1: text
0: line.
1: Yes, of course you can. And we'll stick it up on the website, too, so people can see the...
0: Okay.
1: You're talking about the picture of the demon you saw?
0: Yeah. It's not the exact thing, but only because the one I saw, when you see the picture, the face, the arms were long, and it was like nothing was like real. I was looking at it, I'm thinking, what the heck is this?
1: And then that means, though, that... You got hit by enough electricity that it turned on something that wasn't activated before in your brain. But that means that there's probably demons all over the place that you don't see, that we don't see, that you might.
0: UFO. I see UFOs. I'm right here. I'm about a half a mile from the Gulf. And I go out late at night. I can look up. I've found stuff. I've called people, and they come out and say, what the heck is that in the air? And the thing is this, what I believe in my faith and everything is that this, one, they're demons. These UFOs are nothing but demons. And the reason why they move so fast is because they can go from one dimension into another dimension.
1: Yeah, you might not be wrong there, Rooster. All right. Hey, thank you for calling. It's really nice to meet you. Don't be a last time caller. Be a caller. We want to hear from you again. We're right back with Open Lines on Coast to Coast AM.
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0: 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It's open lines time. Wildcard, Ted in Texas. Welcome to Coast AM. Where are you at in Texas?
1: We are at the Magnolia Hotel in Seguin, Texas.
0: Oh, you're there right now. That's haunted.
1: Yeah, we're right here. There's 13 ghosts, I think, or maybe 11. And we're right outside of the convicted murderer's room. I'll go in there right there, right now, actually.
0: Let's go. Have you felt anything? Have you seen anything?
1: Oh, yeah. I've felt tugs. I don't feel comfortable. I can tell you that. I've felt tugs at my shirt. I will sit down in the kitchen right now, and there's a plate set up for me. No food, but I can look out the window and sit here for a minute. There's nothing really going on. I don't feel comfortable, I can tell you that.
0: Did you go there on purpose looking for a ghost experience? Are you a sensitive?
1: Yeah, super sensitive. I have other people here. Do you want to hear from them as well?
0: Well, sure. What kind of things are you experiencing that you would like to share?
1: Well,
2: it's been like overwhelmingly like an oppressive energy throughout the entire house. Sorry, this is his sister. We're here together.
0: What's your name?
2: My name is Emily.
0: Hi, Emily. Nice to meet you. Did you guys decide to go to explore a haunted hotel? Or are you just realizing that the hotel's haunted?
2: We came here with the intent to enjoy, you know, sort of a supernatural experience. We definitely came in as skeptics. We did not anticipate that we would feel anything, but there is definitely energy, really, really, really strong energy in this hotel.
1: We came upon your show by a complete accident. I'm wondering where are you calling from?
0: Well, you guys called me, remember? But I've been.
1: Yeah, I know. Where are you located?
0: The show emanates from Los Angeles, but I am currently in a studio in a basement in Arizona.
1: God bless.
0: Yeah. So, what I'm curious about is, do you think, Ted and Emily, that just being kind of tuned in to the fact that this place is haunted has lit up something or highlighted something? Or do you think if you just checked into a hotel, you know, looking to hang out in Magnolia, Texas, not knowing anything, you would still feel the intensity of that spot you're in?
1: Well, my sister had a great guided tour of the place today, so that might add to some of the experience. But it's definitely creepy. And I definitely think that anybody that's looking for a good scare could come here and enjoy themselves.
0: Is it called the Magnolia Hotel, yes?
1: The Magnolia Hotel in Seguin, Texas.
2: It's considered the most haunted hotel in Texas.
0: Yes, I've heard of it. I used to live in Dallas, so I'm familiar with that hotel. I was afraid to go there, though. So to me, it's like, to me, there's places that they have a reputation of being haunted, and when you walk in and you're like, well, if it's not, it ought to be because this place feels creepy. And that sounds like one of them.
1: Yes, agreed.
2: Yes, you can definitely, like, without even feeling any sort of hauntedness, it's a beautiful historic building. There's so much history here. And you definitely feel, like, without the energy, you feel stories. You know, it feels like a special place. It feels like something that you want to enjoy.
0: There is a house in St. Louis called the Lemp Mansion. You guys should look at for your next go around. And it's a terrible history of the house. It was a very rich brewery family back in the like early 1900s. And when I walked in there, there was one room. I don't know what I was expecting. In fact, I wasn't really expecting anything because I kind of approach stuff as a skeptic. We'll see. And I remember it feeling so cold in there. And what Ted just explained, I remember feeling a hand almost push me back out of the room, like an actual hand. And it wasn't a tap. It was a you don't come in here. And I did not go in there after that. I'm like, okay, that's supposed to be in there. Better listen to that one. So, I mean, I wonder if there's some energies that are just so strong. There are some imprints of something.
2: Well, I will say about the top floor of this hotel, we've been exploring it all night, and it essentially is a loop. But the murderer's room is part of the loop, and all night I have been drawn to go on the opposite end of the loop. Like, I have not wanted to walk past that door. I don't want to look at it. Like, there's definitely, there's a flow here that, you know, I don't want to go in that corner. Like, I don't want to spend time there.
1: The wood talks. The wood definitely has some resonance.
0: Well, Emily, you went on the tour earlier. What did they tell you about the place that hit you as particularly macabre?
2: Oh, my gosh. I was actually blown away by how many horrifying stories have taken place here. I mean, from, like, suicides and a woman who, you know, her lover didn't show up at the Stagecoach stop, and so she just stopped eating and drinking and, you know, basically wasted away, and he showed up 6 weeks later after she died in the parlor.
0: Well, I mean, back then, you couldn't just take an Uber somewhere. It took a while to get places.
2: Yeah, truly. Like, died of a broken heart. Like, goodness gracious.
0: Well, that's so sad.
2: Yeah, and that was just one of, I mean, so many stories that you couldn't believe a place like this still exists that has this much history. Like, it was overwhelming.
0: And too, like, that long ago, it seems like the energy in there is still popping too. Like, it's not dissipating anytime soon. Time to not cleanse it.
1: No.
2: So far it has not, and honestly, I hope it doesn't. I hope it stays as pure as it is right now. You know, I want people to visit, but I hope they don't change anything about it. I think it's perfect. Like, come to this little corner of the hill country of Texas. Have a really spooky time. Enjoy the culture. You know, it's the con capital of Texas.
1: This is not a paid ad,
2: no,
1: by the way.
2: We just love
1: to eat.
0: How close are you two in age to each other?
2: 6 years apart.
1: 6 years.
0: And are you the older brother, Ted?
1: I'm the younger
2: brother. He's the
1: younger
2: brother.
0: Well, you got to watch out for Ted. He's a scaredy cat.
2: He is a scaredy cat.
1: I'm a big, I'm not going to say it, but yeah.
0: I'm real happy you discovered Coast to Coast. I'm really happy that you guys decided to call in and chat tonight. What a pleasure it was. The Magnolia Hotel in Texas. Ted and Emily, give it a 3 ghost thumbs up. We're right back with your calls, our final half hour of Coast to Coast. Just a minute.

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5: You can jump into the fire. 40% chance of showers and thunderstorms brewing up for our Saturday afternoon and evening. That might mess up a few ball games, perhaps. Look for partly sunny skies otherwise. High of 86, low Saturday night, about 68. For Sunday, mostly sunny skies, no mention of rain, 87 for a high. And Monday, back to a 40% chance of getting wet with a high of 89 degrees. I'm Steve Leader Adams in the Weather Center.
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1: Well, the people of the open lines have been bringing it. Can you hear me? Hello, hello? Oh, I can't hear myself. That's bizarre. I can't hear myself, but let's see if we can hear Christy in Alabama on the first time caller line. You're on Coast to Coast AM.
2: Yes, how are you doing tonight?
1: I'm doing lovely. How are you?
2: I'm doing great. And, you know, my husband has been trying to get me to do this for so long. There's no words to describe how long he's been. He's like, you've got to do this. I know it's late, but I'm so glad I had the chance to stop in and hear this and hear all of the stories. And I thought, you know, I'm going to try because I think that this is interesting enough to hear. And I think with the new announcement this year that the government has exposed about UFOs and all of the things that so many people around the world are hearing, I have another story to share. And this one is 40 years old out of the mouth of my husband, who's in his 60s. So this took place at High Rock Lake in North Carolina. And my husband grew up there, and recently, before we left, because we moved here to retire, let me tell you, I was already seeing stuff for years in the sky, and I was told by my father-in-law before he passed away, he said, Christy, they're drawn to the mining that used to be here. Used to be a lot of silver mining all the way back into the early 1800s, and they're drawn to this energy. And so he'd shared stories that he'd seen, and my mother-in-law as well. And they were really haphazard to kind of, you know, share it with anybody. But let me get back to what my husband shared it when he was 20 years old. So he's hanging out on the deck at the lake. He's lived out there since he was a kid. And typically, he was accustomed to seeing the fighter jets and choppers coming from an eastward direction to a westward direction. And it was random through the week for some reason in the late 70s. Because through the years, I have not, on a routine basis, seen what he's seen. But he said back then, when he was in his late teens, late 70s, early 80s, for some reason, it was just unreal. So to make a long story short, one particular afternoon, he's laying on the deck, and he had just got through, he was exhausted. He just got through cleaning somebody's yacht, because there was a lot of yachts down in there back then. And he was trying to get some fresh air from the cleaning fluid he was using. And stretched out, he heard the roar of the jets. I told the lady it was choppers, but my husband said that, he said, you make sure you tell them that it was jets. It was not choppers. It was military jets. So they're coming from the east and heading to the west. It was no big deal to him. He happened to glance at the water, okay, at High Rock Lake. And when he looked, he noticed a small ripple. The sunlight then cascaded across a broadening metal shield, classic saucer shape. He said to this day, it shook him so bad, he about jumped off the pier, but he froze. It was like, I don't know, it was early afternoon, and it was on the weekend, and he froze. It was so incredibly, first of all, silent. Secondly, wide, just very wide. He said, baby, he said, that thing was very close to half the size of a football field.
3: Whoa.
2: When it came up out of the water, the sunlight that hit it as the water was cascading off of it, the sound leaving the water was minimal, if anything, at all. And he said, and as it came out, it kind of hesitated and took off in the opposite direction the jets were coming from. I mean, were coming. So they were coming east to west. It was going west to east. and just, and he said at a sound, at a speed that was just, there's no words to describe it. And it spinned as it went, throwing water, right? I think it even threw water on him laying on the deck. But I had to share that. You see stuff all the time on YouTube. That is one of the most incredible things that he's ever seen. In the same area when he was just a kid, I want to say, I think he told me like less than half a mile in an area where there should be, I mean, it was not a crop field. It wasn't corn, soy, cotton. Again, it's the late 70s, right? It wasn't anything like that half a mile away. But again, this is a mining area. It was, and it, to this day, if anybody could ever find a map for High Rock Lake, they'll see something labeled Silver Hill, where they did so much mining, it was unreal. But he was on his bike, and he said, I'm not kidding you, Chris, he's pretty as daylight. I'm looking across this massive circle in a field where it was burnt. There was smoke still coming from the ground. It had to have been, he said, from the night before. He said, and I was so thankful that I'd missed it.
1: Yeah, I bet. Well, so, you know, that's interesting is, like you're saying, that's in the 70s. That was way pre, like, us talking about UAPs coming from the water, right? That he was one of the first guys to say, no, that came from the water, not from not from the heavens. So now that we've had, 50 years to think about it, does he feel like there's underwater bases? What does he feel
2: Absolutely. Yeah. And I'm from a military area, and my brother-in-law, retired United States Navy, and he testified to me and to my husband. He actually retired with some rank and literally told me, he said, I can't tell you how many times being out in the middle of the Atlantic Ocean, there were unexplained lights way down deep in the water, very visible in the middle of the night if you walked out on the deck.
1: And how bright must that be to come through the ocean from a deep depth? Those have got to be very bright lights.
2: Oh, yeah. Well, you know, the Navy's been talking about it for years. I'm from the Langley Air Force Base area originally, so this isn't a real big deal to me. But the thing, marrying a Carolinian, to come right out and tell me something like that, he said the thing that spooked him was not only so much the size, but it was almost as if it literally was waiting for them to pass first. Mm-hmm. It had been studying, because he said, baby, he said, through the summer it was going on all the time. So this is after Vietnam, right? Before 83 or right about 83 is when he started.
1: Sounds like, from what I can tell, too, it seems like the nuclear age definitely brought these things out more. Probably, if they're sharing a dimension with us, they probably don't want to screw in with the entire universe by nuking ourselves into oblivion. Really interesting. Oh, yeah. Great story, Christy. Really nice to talk to you. Tell your very shy husband who won't come on the air with me, thank you for sharing a story through you. You're a great storyteller. Thank you for sharing that. We got one final break when we come back on Coast to Coast AM.
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1: Welcome back to Coast AM. It is our final couple of minutes here for open lines. Let's go to the wild card line and talk to Cornelius in Alexandria, Louisiana. Cornelius, what's happening, my brother?
6: Rich, I got to tell you a story. And Donna Walker, I got to salute her and all the callers. And it's good to hear Mayette and Ruthie. They're my two closest friends and stuff. But everybody's been great callers. Rich, my phone went out August the 1st. I wanted to talk to Richard Sterrett about his new book, and George had him on. And I've just gotten a phone back. I go to this senior citizen place. But let me tell you what the Coasties did. Six or seven times they called the Alexandria, Louisiana Police Department to do a welfare check, because I usually call maybe every other day, and I've been calling since the Art Bell days, like that caller was talking about. And that shows you how the Coast audience loves each other and cares for each other. If somebody doesn't call in, we want to know if they're sick or in the hospital or anything like that. But the people I'm dealing with, I have a phone protection plan, and they won't honor it. So the people at the senior citizen living, I got this free Trump phone or Obama phone or government phone. So that's what I'm talking on now. Now I'm going to get to what, and I want you to pray for a guy named Mr. Julius Mines. He's a World War II veteran. He's 101 years old.
1: God bless him.
6: Difficulty and stuff. So just pray for him. He's an old, tough Navy veteran. He came back blind. And by a miracle, he was able to see, he became a bricklayer. He built all kind of buildings all over the country and all over the state. And pray for Richard Fromm, who he's in Kansas City. He lost his wife, and he's having a tough time dealing with it. You know, it's suicide prevention month this month. Now I'm going to go on with my story.
1: Yes, sir.
6: I hope you'll do a story on targeted individuals. And I believe I was targeted, and Mayette's been targeted, too. She had like a medical hole on her where she couldn't go anywhere. They took her phone and stuff. She couldn't call Coast. And so she finally, it took about a month. She finally got out of that. And I just think I've been targeted. My phone, the SIM card was messed up in it. And I told him, I said, hey, you know, and I like the little flip phones. I don't like these iPhones, but I had to get an iPhone because that's the only free government phone. But, it would be good if you would do a story or something on targeted individuals and what they go through. You know, it's just unbelievable.
1: I'd be interested to why do you think you're being targeted?
6: Well, Rick, I'm going to say this.
1: Go ahead.
6: I know people, some of them think AI is good. Some people think AI is evil. I think it's evil. There's a guy named Tristan Harris, who's Center for Humane Technology. You ought to look him up. And he's saying that this AI is no good and everything. And go to RobbieStarbuck.com. What he did, he went after Fortune 500 companies about this DEI. And I said, DEI needs to die. That's what I say. And what it was, Google's Gemini AI said that this guy was raping women and putting it in, like, Fox News sites and different, you know, regular news sites. And I don't know if you've heard the latest thing what AI has done. AI told the U.S. military that that there was a ship from China trying to bring nuclear material over to Iran, and they were supposed to board that ship. That would have probably started nuclear, World War III. But somehow they found out that the AI had sent that message to the U.S. military, and they did not board that communist Chinese ship. So I just don't. I think it's something like the Terminator and stuff. We're getting ready. But
1: it's an interesting thing to put out there. I mean, that's been popping this last week, and it's definitely one of those stories that when you see an AI executive says that we'll be dead within 10 years because of AI, that is an interesting story. But you got to wonder who is in charge of that. I have my own theories about that. I feel like the big three AI companies are far enough now that they're saying, hey, we should have regulations so that nobody else that's creating AI can catch up to them. I think it's political theater, and I won't say which side because I don't really know. But I think there's something going on there. I don't think that is the sum of its parts. Boy, I sound like a total skeptic about everything, but that's good. You should be skeptical. Things should clang off your rim, and you should go, wait a minute. I know that's what they're saying, but what's really going on? You should think about that for everything. Cornelius, thank you for calling in. I appreciate you, my brother. Love to you in Louisiana over there. Let's go to the Wildcard line and let's talk to Aaron in Fountain Valley, California. Aaron, welcome to Coast Open Lines.
7: Hey, Rich, my man. Can you hear me?
1: Very well, sir. Can you hear me?
7: Good. I hope you're doing well.
1: Always. What you got for me?
7: Well, my question is to shoot at you, not directly, maybe just over your head, is the ontological shock of the religious phenomena. So I wouldn't discount anyone's religion and per se say that one is supreme over the other. And then over history, you look back, you have Zoroastrianism, Mithraism that was replaced by Christianity literally on the same day. So when the whole contact comes into play, I would only think that people would not leave religion, they would only gravitate more towards it. And then per se, that would help us unite each other. And then in the future, which I haven't read, but I understand that Arthur C. Clarke wrote a story which is called Childhood's End, and it's about the end of religion. So per se, it could only be helping us along on certain so many spiritual realms that we can only comprehend.
1: Well, that was a lot that you threw at me right there, and I got to break that down a little bit. So might you be saying that actual contact would bring us closer together, but through something besides religion, it would sort of like negate the need for it? Is that kind of what you're bringing up?
7: I would think that there would be a shock, like, for example, economically and everything, and of course people are going to gravitate spiritually together and to help each other, because the only logical reason to survive is to help each other and have some basis of community. But I don't think the
1: Coast listeners would be that shocked if they found out we were being visited by extraterrestrials. I think we've been probably conditioned to that for the last 40 years or so. But it's one of those things where it's like people can't handle the truth. On one hand, I think, well, I mean, you've stuck out all these UFO videos and it's barely made a blip. I mean, it shows up on my Instagram every now and then, but it's not like it's taken over what we talk about. We're like, yeah, nobody knows what that is. That's weird. So I wonder when you do the next step that, yes, these aliens have visited. Well, we've talked about that too. I've seen that go across CNN and Fox, and they've talked about reptilians and, the Norse aliens. And that really hasn't done anything either. Don't you think that a lot of the we're being visited and we really don't know who they are or what their thing is kind of a big whoop so far for people? It's been a nothing burger so far. So why do we think that religions are going to collapse? And why can't there be a God that's in charge of the aliens too?
7: Exactly. I think there is a universal God. Like, I was meditating, thinking outside my body, and I said, wait a second. My consciousness can exist physically outside my body. like as an aura. So therefore, there is possibility of life after death, and therefore reincarnation and all these past lifetimes and all this experience in the Akashic Records. But you got to also say that it's not about one religion, per se, if you're going to be persecuting one and claiming one over the other, or claiming some political side to in order to fulfill some agenda which isn't necessarily religiously purely based, which is actually based on the spirit. So whether that's interpreted through Jesus or Muhammad or Allah or so many Buddha, you know, it just means that we're on our way towards where we're supposed to be. And I don't think that God necessarily has to be defined or destroyed. But I think that ultimately, I don't know what the end is about that. I would just believe that it's real.
1: Right on, Aaron. Good stoner talk right there. Loved it. East of the Rockies, Derek, Buffalo, New York. You're on Coast to Coast AM. What's going on over there?
8: Richie, baby, I got to thank you for this amazing blessing that you've given me. You know how when you're waiting to get on the show, you have to turn down your radio, listen on the phone, and I had three legendary Coasties, Mayette, Ruthie, and the great Cornelius, on my phone. It was like I was talking to them on my phone. It was very transcendental. But anyways, back to why I called you.
1: Yes, sir.
8: Maybe you recall that I called in last weekend, and I was telling you I thought my room was haunted. I share a room with my sister, and I would feel pressure at night and wake up with a sore bum, and I thought they were doing inappropriate things. But I was going to call a paranormal investigator, but I figured I'd put up a camera first and see if it catches anything.
1: And?
8: Solve the case. It turns out that my sister's boyfriend was just creeping in the wrong window.
1: Okay. Thank you, Derek. All right. So what an interesting night of phone calls. I appreciate you all so very, very much. And as it turns out, I'm with you tomorrow night, too. Or I guess tonight. I don't know. Saturday. The next show on Coast to Coast I'll be hosting as well. Hope to see you then. Until then, take care of each other. Keep your eyes on the skies. Good night.

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9: News this hour from Town Hall. I'm Ron Taylor. President Trump says the U.S. and Denmark and Greenland have made a deal over security.
10: President Trump says he has reached an understanding with Denmark that addresses U.S. security concerns over Greenland, saying the U.S. will be protective of what he calls this large and highly strategic parcel of land. Denmark's prime minister confirmed a deal will be signed by three governments next week during the U.N. General Assembly. Trump says the agreement gives the United States permanent control over security in Greenland and that his administration will immediately begin developing a larger military presence there. Since the beginning of his second term, the president has repeatedly said he wants the U.S. to buy Greenland or take it over. The announcement suggests an understanding may have been reached that could bring an end to what has been viewed as an existential crisis by Denmark. Jennifer King, Washington.
9: The president announcing yesterday that all 50 states will join in on a program set to provide most favored nations pricing to some drugs within the Medicaid program. That brings the net price of select drugs down to prices paid in certain other countries. Mississippi Governor Tate Reeves says the president's plan to help states get most favored nation prices is so good that everybody is joining in.
11: We put 50 governors in this room. I don't think we could all agree that today was Friday. But all 50 states are participating in this opportunity to cut prescription drug costs at the state level in Medicaid programs, and that speaks to how big of a deal this is.
9: Puerto Rico and the District of Columbia are also included in the deal. President Trump says he's banning CNN, MSN Now, and Politico from the White House due to what he calls unfavorable coverage, putting it mildly. It's all about the president reporting again on fake news. Real news at townhall.com.
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14: 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I said, you know what? 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
13: The model is 50 feet long and nearly 30 feet wide, covering all 5 boroughs and parts of New Jersey and Long Island, with more than 800,000 structures on it. It's on display at the Museum of the City of New York. Julie Walker, New York.
9: More news at townhall.com. Millions in Cuba are completely without power and electricity tonight as the country's power grid has shut down. Richard Boyd has an update for us.
15: The Cuban government announced the nationwide outage on its online site and gave the reason for it. Officials said they were activating service restoration protocols. The severe economic crisis in Cuba has been going on for 2 years now, with power grid collapses common, but worse since early this year. Richard Boyd reporting.
9: And investigations underway after the F-16 Fighting Falcon military jet crashed in Michigan Thursday. The plane was part of the Texas Air Show National Guard's 149th Flyer Wing that had been conducting training operations there. The pilot ejected safely, wound up in the hospital in stable condition. Residents within a mile of the crash site said they were ordered to evacuate. You'll find more on these stories at townhall.com.
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0: 40% chance of showers and thunderstorms once again with a high of 89. I'm Steve Leader Adams in the Weather Center.
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0: good evening. The lights are down low, and the rest of your place is quiet. We are 100% all live for the next 4 hours in a world that is responding directly to this show. There's a new Pentagon UFO video release as of today. Disclosure, because of Coast to Coast, new videos, new talks. In fact, word on the investigation that the government has looked into wormholes and warp drives. That came right from the show. And also today, RFK announces that they're going to officially investigate chemtrails, a topic that came to light right here in the dark at Coast to Coast. And down here in an underground studio, there's just the glow of the console, a microphone, and you and me in the middle of the night. My name's Rich Barra, and tonight I'm your host for Coast to Coast AM. Thank you, George Norrie, for asking me to step in. And tonight, we're going somewhere dark because there's things that have followed human beings for thousands of years. Ghosts, curses, voices from the dead, things seen from the corner of an eye that disappear when you turn to look. That feeling that someone or something has just walked into the room, and then there are stories that families carry. The ones passed from grandmother to mother, from mother to daughter. Stories about healers, witches, spirits, and, quite honestly, things that are probably better left alone. My guest tonight was born into one of those families. Wendy Mata is a fifth-generation Bruja Curandera. I believe I'm saying that right. That's a Mexican witch and traditional healer, as well as an initiated shaman and fire priestess. Her story takes a pretty unexpected turn. Before devoting her life to this world, Wendy spent more than 25 years in tech, cybersecurity, digital forensics, all that, following evidence, tracking things people couldn't see, and finding what was hiding beneath the surface. Well, tonight we're going beneath the surface into curses that may move through bloodlines, into communication with the dead, into possession, into the legend and possible reality of La Llorona, the Weeping Woman, and into Wendy's own encounters with things that she says she can't explain in places around the world. Her new book is Bruja Curandera, Spells, Rituals, and Ancestor Work from a Mexican Healer Witch. And later we're going to do Open Lines. That's the part of the night that totally belongs to you. I want the stories that you don't usually tell, the curse that you believe that was put on you, the ghost that you saw when nobody else was there, the voice you heard in an empty house, the things that followed you home, or that one experience you've spent years trying to convince yourself never really happened. Keep the lights down low for me. Pour another cup of coffee. We got a lot going on. Whether you're driving through the New Mexico desert on a dark highway, or you're staring at the ceiling trying to get to sleep, I'm here with you. I am in the Arizona desert. We will sail into the mystic together. When we come back, Wendy Mata. This is Coast to Coast AM.
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0: Welcome back to Coast AM. I'm your host, Rich Barra. Wendy Mata is a fifth-generation Bruja Curandera, initiated shaman and fire priestess. She is the founder of Bruja Power Botanica and a dedicated guide on the path to reclaiming one's inner power. Wendy shares the ancient wisdom of Mexico wherever she goes through in-person and online events for the first time ever. New guest here. Welcome, Wendy, to Coast AM. Hey.
1: Hello, thank you for having me.
0: Yeah, I met you kind of via the telephone earlier this week on my other radio show, John Jay and Rich in the Morning. We had a pretty good time, but we were really talking about family curses. And your story is so interesting. I think maybe what we should do before we start getting into generational curses and such, I want to hear about your sort of sordid beginnings with this, because you were born into this life but didn't really get into this life until a little bit later, right?
1: Yes, I became a bruja full time in 2021.
0: And we say
1: in 2021.
0: Yes. So before, and you say bruja, right?
1: Yes, bruja curandera.
0: Boy, that's fun to say. That actually makes it sound even cooler. So you're a fifth generation. So growing up in that world, what's it like for you as a kid, being around this stuff?
1: So people often ask me this question, what is the difference between your life and the life of others that didn't grow up in magic? And I don't know how life is without it. I remember growing up going to witness family members doing limpias, which is energy cleansings that we do in Mexico. I remember family members healing with plants, with prayer, with dances, with rain, with earth, and kind of living a little bit of a different life. We do believe in science. We do go to doctors. But first, we tried all the traditional methods before we get into the medical system. And it was really interesting because I grew up talking to the dead, seeing ghosts, seeing spirits, and realizing that not everybody had that life was quite shocking to me.
0: You know, what's kind of interesting, too, is so I come from, an Italian Catholic family, and I always say the Italians and the Mexican culture is a lot closer than you think, especially the family dynamic of it. And, you know, my grandmother and great grandmother, they would talk about ghosts all the time. They would talk about spirits. They would talk about the eye, the evil eye, all the time. And that's prevalent in Mexican culture too. Why do you think it is still so prevalent? And in America, it kind of gets a little bit like, that's not real.
1: One of those things that if you grow up with it, that becomes part of your belief system. And when you're growing up and then you kind of learn the signs of what mal de ojo, that's how we call it in Mexico, what mal de ojo is, you give it a representation in your life. If you have a headache, you think it's mal de ojo. If you're feeling ill, you think it's mal de ojo. If you cannot sleep, you think it's mal de ojo. It's almost like our reality includes mal de ojo. And we first have to, I think it's similar to in the Italian tradition, I believe, which we use eggs to cleanse our energy. So yeah. We have to go through the process of limpias to remove the mal de ojo from our body. And for what I have witnessed in my life and the life of other people, about 80% of the headaches and 80% of the illness and 80% of the things actually do go away when you do a limpia.
0: And, you know, I guess that's not true because, you know, I have some family members that are from the South, and the people there seem to have traditions too where it's like, yeah, well, if you break a mirror, you need to go bury it in a river somewhere. So we all have our traditions, and I want to hear about those tonight
1: right.
0: too. As people get into it, the things that maybe your grandmother taught you that you still do, like, what's the throwing the salt over your back or over your shoulder? What is that one?
1: It's just to eliminate the possibility of throwing the salt not in the shoulder to give you a curse.
0: You don't want to throw salt directly into your shoulder? Is that the deal? That's bad?
1: Yes. Yeah. Or put it in a margarita if that's your thing too, I guess.
0: So you spent a lot of time. How does somebody who grows up in forgive my poverty of language here, but let me say it like this. In a family full of witches, how do you go from that into cybersecurity? What's the path? Because that seems sort of not adjacent.
1: Well, a lot of witches and brujas have a really strong impact in equipment and technology.
0: We touch a
1: computer. Yeah, we touch a computer, we touch a light bulb, we touch something, and it can either break or glitch. So when I was a kid, my brother used to call me Manos de Estomago, which is like basically everything that you touch goes to, you know, the toilet.
0: Yes.
1: And I was a little frustrated. Yeah, I was a little frustrated with that. So I thought what I'm going to do is that I'm going to be an engineer and I'm going to learn how to fix the things that I break.
0: Ah, okay.
1: But so you I ended in technology because of that.
0: For 25 years, though, that wasn't just a, you know, a step in a direction. You really got ensconced in that world. Is there...
1: Yes.
0: Is there a similarity between tracking down a cyber bug and... cleansing a cursed family? Is there some parallels?
1: Actually, yes. It's very interesting because the type of job that I have, people used to pay me to solve problems that nobody else could figure out why. I actually traveled the world fixing the problems that nobody else could figure out why. And now that I am not in cybersecurity, I can say it, but I used to just go talk to the spirits in the buildings. I used to talk to the spirits of the servers. I used to talk to the ancestors of the people in the production line. And I used to ask them, can you please point me into what is failing? So I've always used my ability to talk to spirits and talk to the dead for many different things. It also did in technology. So the difference really, I think everything is energy, right? So there's not a lot of difference. And yes, there's a lot of abstract concepts in technology that they're not necessarily spiritual, but when you combine both, you become, I guess, I don't know what the word is, but you have different capacities and abilities that other people doesn't have.
0: That's pretty interesting to me. So from a person who's been schooled in engineering and gone through, this is the way IT works and a system works, you can tell me definitively that there is energy from the other side. There are curses. There are things that go bump in the night that maybe you can't explain. But you're saying, even from an engineering standpoint, for 25 years, that is 100% real.
1: Yes, absolutely.
0: So take me to the moment for you when something that your family believed maybe hit you as, oh, this is real. I know you grew up with it, but something that had the impact on you that, oh, okay, the veil is thin.
1: So when I was a kid, I used to have an imaginary friend. I don't know. I don't believe it was an imaginary friend. It was actually a ghost that lived in my house. Her name was Letty. And this probably was between the age of 5 and 9. And I remember my sister kind of like joking a little bit with me and saying, if she's actually real, you need to ask her to turn on and turn off the light. So I did. And we had conversations about ghosts in her family or entire life. And I believe in them. But it wasn't until that day that I talked to Letty, the ghost that was living in my mom's house, that she turned off the light of the living room when I asked her to turn off the light that I believed. And it was actually a running joke in my family that if we needed to turn on and turn off the light of the living room, she will do it. So I grew up with a ghost that was very friendly that will turn on and turn off the light. Also,
0: that's
1: when
0: handy.
1: My brothers... Yeah, right, right. And we didn't have remote controls back then, right?
0: So right.
1: When
0: could
1: my
0: you do that?
1: Brothers have my... Yeah, she will also change the channels. Yes.
0: And she wasn't getting part-time money? That sounds like a personal assistant.
1: Right? I should probably go back to my mom's house and live her.
0: Yeah,
1: some candy.
0: No kidding.
1: And she's still there.
0: If you could get her to unload the dishwasher, then I'd be impressed.
1: Wouldn't that be amazing?
0: Wouldn't that? So when you talk about things like a possession, which I know you've seen a lot of, what do those look like from your perspective? How is that different than, you know, like what we see in The Exorcist and the movies and all that?
1: I cannot say that what we see in movies is not real, because movies are based many times on the human experience, right? I haven't had the opportunity to see that. I don't know if I want to see it. But the type of possessions and spirits that I have seen in people are very different. I've seen people changing completely, like being not themselves anymore. I have seen humans who become shells. So a shell is somebody that their soul leaves their body and then a spirit enters their body.
0: Now that's scary. That's really scary.
1: Right. Yes,
0: and
1: absolutely.
0: So your whole face looks different. Now, not to get off on a tangent here, but I feel like we've seen celebrities that have happened too. That you're like, oh, they need medication, or maybe they're on drugs. Like, to me, they look totally different, even like their teeth look different. That to me seems like something way deeper than just using drugs is happening.
1: Yes, and actually, like, drugs can be a gateway to somebody leaving their body because they're checking out so much from the reality that in this checkout, something can come and inhabit their bodies, and then they never leave. So you see this complete change in their bodies, in their eyes, in their teeth, in their presence, in their voice, in their behaviors, because they are somebody different.
0: When you say bruja, how do you say the second word?
1: Curandera.
0: Curandera. What does that mean in English? Translate that for me.
1: The translation will be witch and healer.
0: Okay. And that is the name of your book, by the way. And I'm interested in this book for a lot of reasons, but the first thing that hit me were the colors that you chose for the book. Tell me about that.
1: When I was working with a publisher on the cover, I was asking them to choose something that will represent Mexico and that will represent the Day of the Dead. So some of the flowers on the book are the representation of the cempasúchil, and then there is also monarch butterflies on the cover. Mm-hmm. And then the last thing that is very interesting on the book that it was done on purpose is that in the front there is something that looks like a cup, which is actually called it's a sahumador.
0: It looks like a chalice, though. It looks like something you would see in church.
1: Yes, yes. So what you do is that you put a charcoal inside of this chalice, and then you put copal, which is a resin that we use for spiritual cleansing. So the purpose of having this sahumador or chalice in the front of the book is that it helps cleanse the path of the people that has it.
0: And we should tell everybody right now that are listening that it's linked up at Coast to Coast AM. So I think it's fascinating. I think you're fascinating. And during the course of the night, will you tell us, maybe if we don't have a bruja available to us, some things we can do if we feel like maybe we're being followed around by bad luck or a spirit or some kind of not great energy? Are there things you can do without a licensed practicing bruja that you can do to kind of clear your house, clear the path? Are there some things, practices that you can do on your own?
1: Yeah, anybody can do it. Anybody has the ability to cleanse their energy, heal their energy, and align themselves to spirit. You don't have to be a bruja or a curandera to do it. So I can tell you, practice this now or later, whenever you want.
0: In Practical Magic, that movie, Practical Magic 2, is out right now. It follows, you know, the story of like a family. Anybody falls in love with these, they're cursed. It's a generational curse. And anybody that they fall in love with will die. And in this case, those curses are generational. Can curses be generational?
1: Yes, they can.
0: They can? They follow.
1: Yes.
0: That's no fair. We have nothing to do.
1: There's actually a study of epigenetics, right, which traces the DNA of our ancestors and their sicknesses and how they follow us. So it's very similar, but in this case, it's the spiritual and the emotional. But sometimes we are the ones that are meant to break the curses. Sometimes a lot of people that are going through a lot of things in life usually is because they are the ones that are meant to change the history of their families.
0: Okay, so you may have been born to break the curse.
1: Yes.
0: Okay, because it's not enough that I don't have to deal with my grandparents, like, you know, glaucoma and high blood pressure. I got to inherit that too.
1: Right.
0: That's not enough. That's wild. Have you ever started a cleanse or any kind of practice and thought, uh-oh, this one's a lot, that it was more?
1: Yes.
0: Okay, can you tell me about that?
1: So there is a lot of betrayal that runs in my family line. Pretty much every single woman in my family has been cheated by someone, or they have had relationships that are friendships or partnerships that have been very complicated. So when something really funky happened to me in 2014, I started to make a list of all the women in my family that had gone through it, because I decided that it ended with me. I have a daughter, and I don't want my daughter to go through the same stuff. So I did what we call a timeline cleansing, right? I went through the entire timeline, mine and my ancestors, to try to figure out where that originated. And then I talked to the spirits of each of my ancestors, asking them for their permission to release the wound. So that from me, now on, everybody that has a relationship has a healthy relationship. And it was a really powerful experience, but I also was receiving so much information from my ancestors about the pain that they were carrying. And it wasn't just my mom and my grandmother, but it was my great-grandmother, my great-great-grandmother, and aunts and cousins, and pretty much all the women in my family. So we were able to... Yeah, go ahead.
0: How do you know, though? How do you know that the spirit you're talking to is your grandmother? Because I would imagine if you're a nefarious spirit from the other side, I might just be lying to you and saying that I'm your grandmother just to get access to you. Does that happen?
1: Oh, yes. The trickster spirits. I can't say that in English.
0: Trickster.
1: The trickster spirits are.
0: We'll help each other tonight. You'll help me with the Spanish. I'll help you with the English.
1: Thank you so much. Yeah, so the trickster spirits will definitely come and do that and pretend that they are somebody else. But one of my recommendations to people when they're living a spiritual practice that is non-conventional, to put it in a way, it's that you have to create a relationship with your spirit. So you get to know them to the point that when they come and talk to you, you know that they are them.
0: Okay, so when we come back, let's talk about some of the ways that you can cleanse the bad juju from you. Let's do that. Let's get into some practices, and then later on we'll take some calls and we'll dig into our cursed listeners. Let's see if we can break it. We can break a few curses tonight, yeah?
1: Let's do it.
0: Let's do it. Wendy, Matt, when we come back on Coast to Coast AM.

0: History takes center stage. 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Travel back to Philadelphia in 1776, where John Adams, Benjamin Franklin, Thomas Jefferson, and the Second Continental Congress have a small matter to settle, declaring independence from Britain. 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
1: 40% chance of showers and thunderstorms brewing up for our Saturday afternoon and evening. That might mess up a few ball games, perhaps. Look for partly sunny skies otherwise. High of 86, low Saturday night, about 68. For Sunday, mostly sunny skies, no mention of rain, 87 for a high. And Monday, back to a 40% chance of getting wet with a high of 89 degrees. I'm Steve Leader Adams in the Weather Center.
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1: We are talking witchcraft, spells, curses. Our guest is Wendy Mata, and taking your calls all here next hour. And of course, you know, you can reach me. Probably the best way to reach me, if you are online, is my Instagram. It's up. It's at Rich Barra. Same thing with Facebook. If you want to send me a note on there, I can see those too. And I want to talk to Wendy. Well, you're there. You're still with us, right, Wendy?
2: Yes, I am.
1: I want to ask you about La Llorona, because I live in Arizona. And when I lived in Tucson specifically, you could not get away from the stories of La Llorona. In fact, it was a movie, too, a terrifying movie. But for people who don't know, can you tell us the story?
2: It's a regional story. So depending on where you hear the story of La Llorona, there's a little bit of differences. But I can definitely speak into the one that I learned from my own experiences and from my family. Is that okay?
1: Of course.
2: So, La Llorona, it's a woman. Many people believe that she was called Maria, who drowned her children in the river.
1: Oh, my gosh.
2: And this, yeah, horrible. And this was an action because her husband cheated on her, and she, in her despair and pain, killed her children. And the story of La Llorona is that she goes through the streets at night looking for cheating men to kill them. But when she's walking around the streets, she says, "Ay, mis hijos," which translates to "all my children." When I was 7 years old, I had the, what can I say, bless or curse to actually encounter La Llorona.
1: What?
2: I was in yes.
1: My God, I've got chills. That. First of all, nobody does terrible like macabre stories like Mexico. They get just the best. So her husband cheats on her and she kills her children. That's not the way you handle that.
2: No, it's not. But the interesting thing about La Llorona, and I'll share my part of the story.
1: Yes,
2: but
1: so you're seven.
2: I'm seven. Yeah. I'm 7 years old, and I am in San Isidro Labrador. So this is a rancho, or a far, or a, I guess, rancho city now, but a rancho. Back then, when I was seven, it's a rancho in Coahuila. And this is the place where my grandmother taught me our relationship with water. Her people used to dance to the rain. So we are rainmakers. We used to go to the cerro, to the mountain, to dance on May 15, which is San Isidro Day, to dance to the rain. So it was one of the most important spiritual experiences in my life yet. And I talk about this experience in the book and in a lot of places, but I never share the other part of the experience, which is that the night that my grandmother took me to the mountain to teach me about dancing to the water, that is the night that I experienced La Llorona. I remember up to right now how the room where I was staying became so cold. I remember the chill on my bones and my cells and my hair and my body, knowing that something was wrong. And I remember that in the room, you know, like, do you sleep with all your cousins in the same room in Mexico when you are visiting your family? And I remember my cousins also noticing this. And one of the older cousins that were on the room, she said to me, "This is La Llorona. Sometimes she comes at night and she passes through the streets." So I thought she was kidding. I thought that she was kidding, and I thought that this was just a legend. But suddenly, when the temperature of the room started changing and we started becoming so cold, it was almost like a shivering in our body. I remember her screaming outside of the window. "Ay, mis hijos, ay, mis hijos." And I remember that my cousin said to me, "All you have to do is hide yourself under the blankets and pray until she's gone."
1: That's international. Of course you hide under the blankets. That's what all of us do.
2: Right? Especially when you're seven. But it marked me forever. It marked me forever. I came back home. I was in that trip with my grandmother and my aunt Angelita. I came back to Reynosa and I couldn't sleep. I couldn't sleep for days. I was terrified of what was outside of my window.
1: You heard the screaming. You heard that with your ears?
2: Yes, I heard the screaming. And I also heard, it's almost like the windows ramble when she was passing by.
1: Ooh.
2: You know how it is when the wind is strong outside? It was something like that.
1: That's terrifying.
2: Yes. So I actually came back home and I couldn't sleep for days. And what my mom did is that she took me to a bruja. She took me to a bruja to heal me, to a bruja curandera. So that was a susto experience. So we call it when your soul is in shock, it gets asustado. It's almost like a shock or a fear. So mm-hmm. I had to go to a healer to do a process of limpia, susto, curando susto. So I think in shamanism it's called soul retrieval. So that my soul could come back to my body fully, because otherwise I would have walked life incomplete, because the moment was so terrifying that a piece of my soul had left. So the woman
1: Why was La Llorona outside your window? You're just a bunch of cousins sleeping together. There's no cheating men in there. No cheating men in there to kill.
2: I don't think she wasn't there for us. I think she was just walking by on the road.
1: Unless maybe one of your uncles was, you know, on the sly a little bit.
2: Probably. I don't want to say the chisme. Yeah, you never know. I don't want to say on the family.
1: Wendy's like, I don't know if she was on the wrong track. Well, you did say the women in your life got cheated on upon quite a bit.
2: A lot.
1: She might have been on the right path. Okay, let's take a quick break. And when we come back, Wendy, I want you to talk about, well, first of all, that was such an impactful moment. Look at what it's done. You are now a bruja. So that moment in your life was very impactful. Very impactful. It changed your life, even though you didn't realize it back then. When we come back, let's talk about how we can ward off some ill will curses on our own without needing a bruja. There's things that you can do. Wendy's going to tell us about that when we come back on Coast to Coast AM.
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0: Welcome back to Coast AM. I'm your host, Rich Barrow. Wendy Mata is our guest, fifth generation Mexican witch, Bruja Curandera. I think I said that right. Initiated shaman and fire priestess. She has a book out. It's linked up at Coast to Coast AM. We're talking about La Llorona and the different versions of her. I don't know if there's any more terrified than Wendy's version. Well, that's nuts. But when we talk about curses and energy, I want to get into haunted places. Now, there are some places that advertise their ghosts. I know for where I am in, like in Arizona, when you go up to Jerome, there's literally the haunted hotel that they put you in. There's places all around here that almost advertise that the rooms are haunted, or like the Hotel Del in San Diego. But what about the places that you walk into, and even though I'm not a shaman, but I can feel some weird energy in certain places that feels like it must be haunted. And then there's some places I've walked into where you feel like totally different, like a celebration energy. Do you ever feel that too?
1: Yes. I have encountered certain things in places that are so creepy.
0: Well, like what? Give me one.
1: Well, it was one time in Venice. I call it the creepy clown room.
0: Ooh, I'm already out. You said in Venice, in Italy?
1: Yes, in Venice. I was there, I think it was like, I don't remember which year, like about 7 years ago, perhaps maybe a little longer. And the room that I was staying had what I will call a harvesting spirit. So some buildings have spirits that are so old that they live off the energy of the people staying there. Ooh. And it was actually a similar coldness that I felt on my body, like La Llorona, now that I'm thinking about it. And it was this harvesting spirit that lives of the essence of people. So I encountered that there. I also encounter a harvesting spirit in New Orleans, in one of the haunted hotels in New Orleans.
0: Well, that makes sense. New Orleans is a town full of that, right?
1: Yes. I also encounter one of them in Paris, and I also encounter one of them Taiwan. But the creepiest one was the creepy clown. And I call it creepy clown because the room had a lot of decoration for clowns. Clowns are great, but they can be really creepy.
0: Not a fan.
1: I remember feeling that sensation that life was leaving my body. I actually got sick after because it was so intense, the experience, that I'm not sure how much energy I lost from my body, but that harvesting spirit. Have some fun. I actually experienced sleep paralysis in that room. We call it in Mexico, se te subió el muerto, which is like a dead spirit is on the top of you and it's absorbing you.
0: You can feel that. Like you feel like you can't breathe, you can't move, and they're on your chest.
1: Yes, that's the one. And it was from the creepy clown. It was having fun.
0: Well, that doesn't sound fun.
1: No, but I have to laugh to it because if I think about it, it's terrifying.
0: Oh, I was going to say, you're giggling now. I'm wondering why you're giggling. That doesn't sound funny to me.
1: Back then it was. I actually remember, like, when I was finally able to move, I remember calling the lobby. It was like about 3 a.m. in the morning, and calling the lobby to ask if they could get me into a different room. And they say that they were sold out. So I packed my stuff really quick. I had just arrived to the room. So this happening like the 3 hours that I was in the room.
0: Oh, my.
1: And I remember packing all my stuff really quickly and going down to the lobby and just waiting in the lobby until it became 6 a.m. in the morning that I could actually leave the hotel. And I just went hotel by hotel trying to find one that had an available room.
0: And
1: it was so scary to be there.
0: Did they say, yeah, everybody checks out of that room because of the clown ghost?
1: Well, when I was checking out, they were looking at me a little strange. And I was like, oh, you are in that room. Yes.
0: Yeah, they should know. They should know. I guess I'm wondering, I know energy is just energy, but can like a normal person, a normie, as we call them in the witch world, a muggle, can they put a curse on somebody in the last generations? Can just somebody's just ill will? Cause I think on my morning show, when you called in, there was a girl, her name was Sarah. I don't know if you remember her, but she said,
1: yeah, I remember. Yes.
0: Her sister, right? Oh, I have a follow up for that, by the way. She called in and said that her sister had passed away, and her sister and her didn't get along very well. And her sister kind of like, somehow, some way on her way out, kind of gave her this, the evil eye or whatever it is, and said, didn't really say anything, but she basically said, I'm going to torment you a little bit, and has tormented her. And so we were giving her some things, and she said, did you know that right after I got off the phone with Wendy, like two of my tires blew out on my car, like moments later.
1: Whoa.
0: She said, within a minute and a half. I should have gotten her phone number and put her on tonight. See if we can help her a little more.
1: Yeah, and we can help her a little more. Like, Sarah, you can call.
0: So can the normies, like, affect that kind of power? Or do you need some sort of priestess shaman or something like that to make the curse stick?
1: No, humans are incredibly powerful. And depending on the circumstances, the emotional system is an amplifier. So if somebody's really angry, really sad, really frustrated, they can affect somebody else's energy to the point that they can even affect the generations. Yes, yes.
0: La Llorona was just a normal person whose husband cheated on her, and she went down the dark path, right? She let the darkness take over.
1: She let the darkness take over, but I think she's also a teacher to everybody to see her with a little bit of compassion, because how will someone react when they feel... I mean, obviously what she did is not justifiable, but it's a story of grief, right? Like, she's hunting people because she's grieving. She's grieving the actions of her and what happened to her children and her husband.
0: Well, one of the things I do when things feel stressful is I pray. You know, I grew up Catholic, and I have that very close to my soul at all times. But what other things can you do if you feel the negative energy sort of permeating you, like poor listener Sarah, who feels like her sister's kind of walking around with her? What are some of the things that you can do to cleanse yourself?
1: Talking to spirits, it's usually my to go. We have a lot of spirits that are protectors. Some of them can be your ancestors. In the case of Sarah, she had a problem with one of her ancestors, right? But there's also other ancestors in the other side, like in the case of Sarah, that also have her back. So all of us have ancestors, and a lot of our ancestors are there to help us.
0: How do you find them? How do you find which ones are got the good juice?
1: If there are ancestors that we had a really good relationship with them when they were alive, they usually are a good place to start with the ones that we already had a relationship with. But if there are ancestors that we don't know, like sometimes people are adopted or they haven't seen their family in a long time, or they just don't know their family history, right? They can just call upon the ancestors that are well, that are good, that are supportive. And those ancestors can come and support. But we also have to have a relationship with the bad ancestors, because sometimes the bad ancestors can be the ones that are our protectors. My family had a lot of Comanches. And in occasions when I have needed really strong spiritual protection, I'm not necessarily calling my abuela. I am calling the ones that love the blood.
0: It seems like what you're talking about is a little bit like we've got this stuff covered in movies. This sounds a little like Coco to me. Did you watch that movie?
1: Yes. Yes, it's just a beautiful movie.
0: And then there's an ancestor that, you know, one of the kids kind of like really looked up to, found out that they weren't such a good ancestor, right? Plot twist.
1: Yeah.
0: Don't mean to spoil that for anybody who hasn't seen that movie yet.
1: But sometimes we have to have a relationship with those too.
0: You talked about, when I talked to you before, you'd mentioned oceans, lakes, rivers being a good healing place to let the water kind of wash away some of the things that might be sticking to you.
1: Yeah, so besides working with our ancestors, we can also work with the elements, right? So a suggestion is that if you're carrying a lot of negative energy, if you feel like you're carrying a curse, if you're feeling that you're carrying magia or the bad intentions of someone, it doesn't even have to be a curse, but the bad intentions of someone, one of the things that you can do is that you can get into the ocean. You can ask the ocean for permission to release whatever it is that you're carrying in your energy field. And you can ask the ocean to wash away anything that you need to let go. So you get into the ocean. Obviously, you have to be careful because the ocean is dangerous. It's beautiful, but it's dangerous, right? So you have to be careful in the way that you do it, but do it in a way that is safe. Or if it's impossible to get into the ocean, at least come close and grab some water with your hands and wash the energy away with the water of the ocean.
0: Release. I was going to say tap water, sink water is as powerful as ocean water? Or I guess it can be.
1: It can be. It can be. You can take a shower, and in the shower, you can bring some salt in the shower and rub your body with the salt. But fire, I love fire. And one of the best ways of releasing energy is just simply by sitting in front of a fire, a fireplace, a fire pit, and imagining that you are extracting whatever negative energy you have from your body. So it's almost like you're pulling it out and you're sending it to the fire. Fire has the power.
0: Listening to us right now, if you're around a fire listening to us right now, you're already doing the work. So that's really good.
1: Right.
0: So we're going to take callers here this next hour. I want to talk to a lot of people, and I want to tell the Coast listeners what I think is so cute about Wendy is this is her first episode, and she said doing this radio show was a lot more terrifying than clearing ghosts. It's been okay, right? I've taken care of you. You don't feel too nervous anymore, right? We're good, right?
1: I feel better. Thank you.
0: Better. Okay, good. So when people call in, what kind of stuff can they ask you? What kind of stuff can we help them with?
1: Whatever they need. They can go ahead and do it. Yeah, go ahead and ask whatever you need.
0: Well, so we're going to kind of open this wide open to Wendy Mata, fifth generation, let me say it, Bruja Curandera. Was that right? Was that close?
1: Yes, it was. It was great.
0: Which means that she is all about the healing powers of using, you know, just like she said, energy, ancestors, the elements. She can kind of help us through. So what kind of people come to you generally? People that live in a haunted house, people that feel like their life isn't going well. What sort of people seek you out?
1: Because of the area where I live in the D.C. area, Washington, D.C., I have a lot of people that cannot talk about their problems because of the type of jobs that they have. So we have to focus completely on the extractions of the energy without touching into the situations. That's the people that I get the most. I also get people that work with a lot of people, like doctors and nurses and lawyers or people that work in grocery stores.
0: Ooh, do you feel like if you work in a place where you're front-facing a lot of people, energy can follow you home?
1: Yes. Yes, it can.
0: There you go. Got to be careful. Got to protect yourself. Okay, Wendy Mata calls you when we come back on Coast to Coast AM.

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9: News this hour from Town Hall. I'm Ron Taylor. President Trump has signed the Russia sanction bill into law.
10: The measure was a priority for Republican Senator Lindsey Graham, who had just returned from Ukraine when he died unexpectedly in July. Senate co-author Richard Blumenthal spoke Wednesday evening after the measure was passed in the House by a large bipartisan margin.
11: This bill has scorching sanctions on oligarchs, financial institutions, energy companies, and the rest. And it has tariffs limited and targeted to the major purchasers, five of them, of Russian oil and gas and the enablers. And it has a crackdown on the shadow fleet.
10: Jennifer King, Washington.
9: Speaking with reporters in the Oval Office yesterday, the president says he's banning CNN, MS Now, and Politico because they publish negative stories about him.
12: They purposely write negative news, and they do that because they want to try and diminish the Republicans and a Republican administration. And honestly, we've done a fantastic job. Look at the numbers. Look at the economic numbers.
9: The mystery remains over who split the bill for part of President Trump's eldest son's wedding.
13: Donald Trump Jr. and socialite Bettina Anderson got married in the Bahamas in May. It was bankrolled in part by Umar Kremlev, who has close ties to Russian President Vladimir Putin.
12: And I've heard of many people giving wedding parties. Maybe he didn't do a background check.
13: At the White House, President Trump said he heard about Kremlev paying partially for the event a little while ago and asked his son about it.
12: With all of that being said, I understand that Don's paid him back.
13: The president was not at his son's wedding. Ed Donahue, Washington.
9: Gas prices jumped again overnight, with AAA now putting today's new national average at $4.46 a gallon. For regular unleaded, that's up 3 cents from yesterday and 40 cents from where we were about a month ago. More news at townhall.com.
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9: With voting underway for the midterms in Virginia, the attorney general there in that state says the DHS may have violated a state election law.
15: A whistleblower report accuses the Department of Homeland Security of requiring federal employees to misrepresent themselves on voter lookup tools as part of a hunt for non-citizen voters. Now, Virginia's attorney general is demanding DHS say whether it directed its workers to access Virginia voters' information without first obtaining permission from those voters. The state explicitly limits its voter lookup tools to individuals who attest they are looking up their own records. The Trump administration's alleged non-citizen voting could be a significant source of fraud in the November midterms, though research shows it's extremely rare. I'm Ben Thomas.
9: In-person voting for this year's midterms are underway as of yesterday. In states like Virginia, Minnesota, South Dakota, voters can now cast their absentee ballots in person. More news at townhall.com. Stocks finished up Wall Street yesterday with Treasury yields rising and, of course, oil prices swinging. With a summary of the market's activity at yesterday's closing bell, we turn to our correspondent Seth Sutel, who reports from New York.
16: Wall Street closed out an up-and-down week with a mixed finish. The S&P 500 rose 0.2% Friday. The Dow fell 95 points. That's about 0.2%. The Nasdaq Composite added 0.4%. Most stocks fell on Wall Street. Pressure picked up on the stock market as the yield on the 10-year Treasury climbed back above 5%. The 10-year yield is one of the most important benchmarks in finance. It helps set rates on all kinds of loans, including home mortgages. Early this week, the yield topped 5% for the first time since 2023. Brent crude briefly dropped below $102 a barrel before pulling back above $103. Seth Sutel, New York.
9: You'll find more of these stories at townhall.com.
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17: Well, football will be in the air for our Saturday afternoon and evening, and so will about a 40% chance of showers messing things up. Look for a high for our Saturday afternoon, 86 degrees. Saturday night, a low of 68. Sunday, no mention of rain. Just look for sunny skies and a high of 87. Monday, as you head back to work, 40% chance of showers and thunderstorms once again with a high.

0: Good evening. The lights are down low, and the rest of your place is quiet. We are 100% all live for the next 4 hours in a world that is responding directly to this show. There's a new Pentagon UFO video release as of today. Disclosure because of Coast to Coast, new videos, new talks. In fact, word on the investigation that the government has looked into wormholes and warp drives. That came right from the show. And also today, RFK announces that they're going to officially investigate chemtrails. A topic that came to light right here in the dark at Coast to Coast. And down here in an underground studio, there's just the glow of the console, a microphone, and you and me in the middle of the night. My name's Rich Barra, and tonight I'm your host for Coast to Coast AM. Thank you, George Norrie, for asking me to step in. And tonight, we're going somewhere dark because there's things that have followed human beings for thousands of years. Ghosts, curses, voices from the dead, things seen from the corner of an eye that disappear when you turn to look. That feeling that someone or something has just walked into the room, and then there are stories that families carry. The ones passed from grandmother to mother, from mother to daughter. Stories about healers, witches, spirits, and, quite honestly, things that are probably better left alone. My guest tonight was born into one of those families. Wendy Mata is a fifth-generation Bruja Curandera. I believe I'm saying that right. That's a Mexican witch and traditional healer, as well as an initiated shaman and fire priestess. Her story takes a pretty unexpected turn. Before devoting her life to this world, Wendy spent more than 25 years in tech, cybersecurity, digital forensics, all that, following evidence, tracking things people couldn't see, and finding what was hiding beneath the surface. Well, tonight we're going beneath the surface into curses that may move through bloodlines, into communication with the dead, into possession, into the legend and possible reality of La Llorona, the weeping woman, and into Wendy's own encounters with things that she says she can't explain in places around the world. Her new book is Bruja Curandera, Spells, Rituals, and Ancestor Work from a Mexican Healer Witch. And later we're going to do Open Lines. That's the part of the night that totally belongs to you. I want the stories that you don't usually tell, the curse that you believe that was put on you, the ghost that you saw when nobody else was there, the voice you heard in an empty house, the things that followed you home, or that one experience you've spent years trying to convince yourself never really happened. Keep the lights down low for me. Pour another cup of coffee. We got a lot going on. Whether you're driving through the New Mexico desert on a dark highway or you're staring at the ceiling trying to get to sleep, I'm here with you. I am in the Arizona desert. We will sail into the mystic together. When we come back, Wendy Mata. This is Coast to Coast AM.
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0: Welcome back to Coast AM. I'm your host, Rich Barra. Wendy Mata is a fifth-generation Bruja Curandera, initiated shaman and fire priestess. She is the founder of Bruja Power Botanica and a dedicated guide on the path to reclaiming one's inner power. Wendy shares the ancient wisdom of Mexico wherever she goes through in-person and online events for the first time ever. New guest here. Welcome, Wendy, to Coast AM. Hey.
1: Hello. Thank you for having me.
0: Yeah. I met you kind of via the telephone earlier this week on my other radio show, John Jay and Rich in the Morning. We had a pretty good time, but we were really talking about family curses. And your story is so interesting. I think maybe what we should do before we start getting into generational curses and such, I want to hear about your sort of sordid beginnings with this, because you were born into this life but didn't really get into this life until a little bit later, right?
1: Yes, I became a bruja full time in 2021.
0: And we say
1: in 2021.
0: Yes. So before, and you say bruja, right?
1: Yes, bruja curandera.
0: Boy, that's fun to say. That actually makes it sound even cooler. So you're a fifth generation. So growing up in that world, what's it like for you as a kid, being around this stuff?
1: So people often ask me this question, what is the difference between your life and the life of others that didn't grow up in magic? And I don't know how life is without it. I remember growing up going to witness family members doing limpias, which is energy cleansings that we do in Mexico. I remember family members healing with plants, with prayer, with dances, with rain, with earth, and kind of living a little bit of a different life. We do believe in science. We do go to doctors. But first, we tried all the traditional methods before we get into the medical system. And it was really interesting because I grew up talking to the dead, seeing ghosts, seeing spirits, and realizing that not everybody had that life was quite shocking to me.
0: You know, what's kind of interesting too is so I come from, an Italian Catholic family, and I always say the Italians and the Mexican culture is a lot closer than you think, especially the family dynamic of it. And, you know, my grandmother and great grandmother, they would talk about ghosts all the time. They would talk about spirits. They would talk about the eye, the evil eye, all the time. And that's prevalent in Mexican culture too. Why do you think it is still so prevalent? And in America, it kind of gets a little bit like, that's not real.
1: One of those things that if you grow up with it, that becomes part of your belief system. And when you're growing up and then you kind of learn the signs of what mal de ojo, that's how we call it in Mexico, what mal de ojo mojo is, you give it a representation in your life. If you have a headache, you think it's mal de ojo. If you're feeling ill, you think it's mal de ojo. If you cannot sleep, you think it's mal de ojo. It's almost like a reality includes mal de ojo. And we first have to, I think it's similar to in the Italian tradition, I believe, which we use eggs to cleanse our energy. So yeah, we have to go through the process of limpias to remove the mal de ojo from our body. And for what I have witnessed in my life and the life of other people, about 80% of the headaches and 80% of the illness and 80% of the things actually do go away when you do a limpia.
0: And, you know, I guess that's not true because, you know, I have some family members that are from the South, and the people there seem to have traditions too where it's like, yeah, well, if you break a mirror, you need to go bury it in a river somewhere. So we all have our traditions, and I want to hear about those tonight
1: right
0: too. As people get into it, the things that maybe your grandmother taught you that you still do, like, what's the throwing the salt over your back or over your shoulder? What is that one?
1: It's just to eliminate the possibility of throwing the salt not in the shoulder to give you a curse.
0: You don't want to throw salt directly into your shoulder? Is that the deal? That's bad?
1: Yes. Yeah. Or put it in a margarita if that's your thing too, I guess.
0: So you spent a lot of time. How does somebody who grows up in forgive my poverty of language here, but let me say it like this. In a family full of witches, how do you go from that into cybersecurity? What's the path? Because that seems sort of not adjacent.
1: Well, a lot of witches and brujas have a really strong impact in equipment and technology.
0: We touch a computer.
1: Sense. Yeah, we touch a computer, we touch a light bulb, we touch something, and it can either break or glitch. So when I was a kid, my brother used to call me Manos de Estomago, which is like basically everything that you touch goes to, you know, the toilet.
0: Yes.
1: And I was a little frustrated. Yeah, I was a little frustrated with that. So I thought what I'm going to do is that I'm going to be an engineer and I'm going to learn how to fix the things that I break.
0: Ah, okay.
1: But so you I ended in technology because of that.
0: For 25 years, though, that wasn't just a step in a direction. You really got ensconced in that world. Is there a similarity between tracking down a cyber bug and cleansing a cursed family? Is there some parallels?
1: Actually, yes. It's very interesting because the type of job that I have, people used to pay me to solve problems that nobody else could figure out why. I actually traveled the world fixing the problems that nobody else could figure out why. And now that I am not in cybersecurity, I can say it, but I used to just go talk to the spirits in the buildings. I used to talk to the spirits of the servers. I used to talk to the ancestors of the people in the production line. And I used to ask them, can you please point me into what is failing? So I've always used my ability to talk to spirits and talk to the dead for many different things. It also did in technology. So the difference really, I think everything is energy, right? So there's not a lot of difference. And yes, there's a lot of abstract concepts in technology that they're not necessarily spiritual. But when you combine both, you become, I guess, I don't know what the word is, but you have different capacities and abilities that other people doesn't have.
0: That's pretty interesting to me. So from a person who's been schooled in engineering and gone through, this is the way IT works and a system works, you can tell me definitively that there is energy from the other side. There are curses. There are things that go bump in the night that maybe you can't explain. But you're saying, even from an engineering standpoint for 25 years, that is 100% real.
1: Yes, absolutely.
0: So take me to the moment for you when something that your family believed maybe hit you as, oh, this is real. I know you grew up with it, but something that had the impact on you that, oh, okay, the veil is thin.
1: So when I was a kid, I used to have an imaginary friend. I don't know. I don't believe it was an imaginary friend. It was actually a ghost that lived in my house. Her name was Letty. And this probably was between the age of 5 and 9. And I remember my sister kind of like joking a little bit with me and saying, if she's actually real, you need to ask her to turn on and turn off the light. So I did. And we had conversations about ghosts in our family or entire life. And I believe in them. But it wasn't until that day that I talked to Letty, the ghost that was living in my mom's house, that she turned off the light of the living room when I asked her to turn off the light that I believed. And it was actually a running joke in my family that if we needed to turn on and turn off the light of the living room, she will do it. So I grew up with a ghost that was very friendly that will turn on and turn off the light. Also,
0: that's
1: when
0: handy.
1: My brothers... Yeah, right, right. And we didn't have remote controls back then, right?
0: So right.
1: When
0: could
1: my
0: you do that?
1: Brothers and my... Yeah, she will also change the channels. Yes.
0: And she was getting part-time money? That sounds like a personal assistant.
1: Right? I should probably go back to my mom's house and live her.
0: Yeah,
1: candy.
0: No kidding.
1: And she's still there.
0: If you could get her to unload the dishwasher, then I'd be impressed.
1: Wouldn't that be amazing?
0: Wouldn't that? So when you talk about things like a possession, which I know you've seen a lot of, what do those look like from your perspective? How is that different than, you know, like what we see in The Exorcist and the movies and all that?
1: I cannot say that what we see in movies is not real, because movies are based many times on the human experience, right? I haven't had the opportunity to see that. I don't know if I want to see it. But the type of possessions and spirits that I have seen in people are very different. I've seen people changing completely, like being not themselves anymore. I have seen humans who become shells. So a shell is somebody that their soul leaves their body and then a spirit enters their body.
0: Now that's scary. That's really scary. Right.
1: Yes,
0: and
1: absolutely.
0: So your whole face looks different. Now, not to get off on a tangent here, but I feel like we've seen celebrities that have happened too. That you're like, oh, they need medication, or maybe they're on drugs. Like, to me, they look totally different, even like their teeth look different. That to me seems like something way deeper than just using drugs is happening.
1: Yes, and actually, like, drugs can be a gateway to somebody leaving their body because they're checking out so much from the reality that in this checkout, something can come and inhabit their bodies, and then they never leave. So you see this complete change in their bodies, in their eyes, in their teeth, in their presence, in their voice, in their behaviors, because they are somebody different.
0: When you say bruja, how do you say the second word?
1: Curandera.
0: Curandera. What does that mean in English? Translate that for me.
1: The translation will be witch and healer.
0: Okay. And that is the name of your book, by the way. And I'm interested in this book for a lot of reasons, but the first thing that hit me were the colors that you chose for the book. Tell me about that.
1: When I was working with a publisher on the cover, I was asking them to choose something that will represent Mexico and that will represent the Day of the Dead. So some of the flowers on the book are the representation of the cempasúchil, and then there is also monarch butterflies on the cover. Mm-hmm. And then the last thing that is very interesting on the book that it was done on purpose is that in the front there is something that looks like a cup, which is actually called a sahumador.
0: It looks like a chalice, though. It looks like something you would see in church.
1: Yes, yes. So what you do is that you put a charcoal inside of this chalice, and then you put copal, which is a resin that we use for spiritual cleansing. So the purpose of having this sahumador or chalice in the front of the book is that it helps cleanse the path of the people that has it.
0: And we should tell everybody right now that are listening that it's linked up at Coast to Coast AM. So I think it's fascinating. I think you're fascinating. And during the course of the night, will you tell us, maybe if we don't have a bruja available to us, some things we can do if we feel like maybe we're being followed around by bad luck or a spirit or some kind of not great energy? Are there things you can do without a licensed practicing bruja that you can do to kind of clear your house, clear the path? Are there some things, practices that you can do on your own?
1: Yeah, anybody can do it. Anybody has the ability to cleanse their energy, heal their energy, and align themselves to spirit. You don't have to be a bruja or a curandera to do it. So I can tell you, practice this now or later, whenever you want.
0: In Practical Magic, that movie, Practical Magic 2, is out right now. It follows, you know, the story of like a family. Anybody falls in love with these, they're cursed. It's a generational curse. And anybody that they fall in love with will die. And in this case, those curses are generational. Can curses be generational?
1: Yes, they can.
0: They can? They follow?
1: Yes.
0: That's no fair. We have nothing to do.
1: There's actually a study of epigenetics, right, which traces the DNA of our ancestors and their sicknesses and how they follow us. So it's very similar, but in this case, it's the spiritual and the emotional. But sometimes we are the ones that are meant to break the curses. Sometimes a lot of people that are going through a lot of things in life usually is because they are the ones that are meant to change the history of their families.
0: Okay, so you may have been born to break the curse.
1: Yes.
0: Okay, because it's not enough that I don't have to deal with my grandparents, like, you know, glaucoma and high blood pressure. I got to inherit that too.
1: Right.
0: That's not enough. That's wild. Have you ever started a cleanse or any kind of practice and thought, uh-oh, this one's a lot? That it was more, yes. Okay, can you tell me about that?
1: So there is a lot of betrayal that runs in my family line. Pretty much every single woman in my family has been cheated by someone, or they have had relationships that are friendships or partnerships that have been very complicated. So when something really funky happened to me in 2014, I started to make a list of all the women in my family that had gone through it because I decided that it ended with me. I have a daughter, and I don't want my daughter to go through the same stuff. So I did what we call a timeline cleansing, right? I went through the entire timeline, mine and my ancestors, to try to figure out where that originated. And then I talked to the spirits of each of my ancestors, asking them for their permission to release the wound. So that from me, now on, everybody that has a relationship has a healthy relationship. And it was a really powerful experience, but I also was receiving so much information from my ancestors about the pain that they were carrying. And it wasn't just my mom and my grandmother, but it was my great-grandmother, my great-great-grandmother, and aunts and cousins, and pretty much all the women in my family. So we were able to...
0: How do you know that the spirit you're talking to is your grandmother? Because I would imagine if you're a nefarious spirit from the other side, I might just be lying to you and saying that I'm your grandmother just to get access to you. Does that happen?
1: Oh, yes. The trickster spirits. I can't say that in English.
0: Trickster.
1: The trickster spirits are
0: We'll help each other tonight. You'll help me with the Spanish. I'll help you with the English.
1: Thank you so much. Yeah, so the trickster spirits will definitely come and do that and pretend that they are somebody else. But one of my recommendations to people when they're living a spiritual practice that is non-conventional, to put it in a way, it's that you have to create a relationship with your spirits. So you get to know them to the point that when they come and talk to you, you know that they are them.
0: Okay, so when we come back, let's talk about some of the ways that you can cleanse the bad juju from you. Let's do that. Let's get into some practices, and then later on we'll take some calls and we'll dig into our cursed listeners. Let's see if we can break it. We can break a few curses tonight, yeah?
1: Let's do it.
0: Let's do it. Wendy, Matt, when we come back on Coast to Coast AM.

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10: A 40% chance of showers and thunderstorms brewing up for our Saturday afternoon and evening. That might mess up a few ball games, perhaps. Look for partly sunny skies otherwise. High of 86, low Saturday night, about 68. For Sunday, mostly sunny skies, no mention of rain, 87 for a high. And Monday, back to a 40% chance of getting wet with a high of 89 degrees. I'm Steve Leader Adams in the Weather Center.
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1: We are talking witchcraft, spells, curses. Our guest is Wendy Mata, and taking your calls all here next hour. And of course, you know, you can reach me. Probably the best way to reach me, if you are online, is my Instagram. It's up. It's at Rich Barra. Same thing with Facebook. If you want to send me a note on there, I can see those too. And I want to talk to Wendy. Well, you're there. You're still with us, right, Wendy?
2: Yes, I am.
1: I want to ask you about La Llorona, because I live in Arizona. And when I lived in Tucson specifically, you could not get away from the stories of La Llorona. In fact, it was a movie, too, a terrifying movie. But for people who don't know, can you tell us the story?
2: It's a regional story. So depending on where you hear the story of La Llorona, there's a little bit of differences. But I can definitely speak into the one that I learned from my own experiences and from my family. Is that okay?
1: Of course.
2: So, La Llorona, it's a woman. Many people believe that she was called Maria, who drowned her children in the river.
1: Oh, my
2: and
1: gosh.
2: This, yeah, horrible. And this was an action because her husband cheated on her, and she, in her despair and pain, kill her children. And the story of La Llorona is that she goes through the streets at night looking for cheating men to kill them. But when she's walking around the streets, she says, "Ay, mis hijos," which translates to "all my children." When I was 7 years old, I had the, what can I say, bless or curse to actually encounter La Llorona.
1: What?
2: I was in Sanis. Yes.
1: God, I've got chills. That. First of all, nobody does terrible like macabre stories like Mexico. They get just the best. So her husband cheats on her and she kills her children. That's not the way you handle that.
2: No, it's not. But the interesting thing about La Llorona, and I'll share my part of the story.
1: Yes,
2: but
1: so you're seven.
2: I'm seven. Yeah. I'm 7 years old, and I am in San Isidro Labrador. So this is a rancho, or rancho city now, but a rancho. Back then, when I was seven, it's a rancho in Coahuila. And this is the place where my grandmother taught me our relationship with water. Her people used to dance to the rain, so we are rainmakers. We used to go to the cerro, to the mountain, to dance on May 15, which is San Isidro Day, to dance to the rain. So it was one of the most important spiritual experiences in my life yet. And I talk about this experience in the book and in a lot of places, but I never share the other part of the experience, which is that the night that my grandmother took me to the mountain to teach me about dancing to the water, that is the night that I experienced La Llorona. I remember up to right now how the room where I was staying became so cold. I remember the chill on my bones and my cells and my hair and my body, knowing that something was wrong. And I remember that in the room, you know, like you sleep with all your cousins in the same room in Mexico when you are visiting your family. And I remember my cousins also noticing this. And one of the older cousins that were on the room, she said to me, "This is La Llorona. Sometimes she comes at night and she passes through the streets." So I thought she was kidding. I thought that she was kidding, and I thought that this was just a legend. But suddenly, when the temperature of the room started changing and we started becoming so cold, it was almost like a shivering in our body. I remember her screaming outside of the window. "Ay, mis hijos, ay, mis hijos." And I remember that my cousin said to me, "All you have to do is hide yourself under the blankets and pray until she's gone."
1: That's international. Of course you hide under the blankets. That's what all of us do.
2: Right? Especially when you're seven. But it marked me forever. It marked me forever. I came back home. I was in that trip with my grandmother and my aunt Angelita. I came back to Reynosa and I couldn't sleep. I couldn't sleep for days. I was terrified of what was outside of my window.
1: You heard the screaming. You heard that with your ears?
2: Yes, I heard the screaming. And I also heard, it's almost like the windows ramble when she was passing by.
1: Ooh.
2: You know how it is when the wind is strong outside? It was something like that.
1: That's terrifying.
2: Yes. So I actually came back home and I couldn't sleep for days. And what my mom did is that she took me to a bruja. She took me to a bruja to heal me, to a bruja curandera. So that was a susto experience. So we call it when your soul is in shock, it gets asustado. It's almost like a shock or a fear. So mm-hmm. I had to go to a healer to do a process of limpia, susto, curando susto. So I think in shamanism it's called soul retrieval. So that my soul could come back to my body fully, because otherwise I would have walked life incomplete, because the moment was so terrifying that a piece of my soul had left. So the woman
1: Why was La Llorona outside your window? You're just a bunch of cousins sleeping together. There's no cheating men in there.
2: I don't think she wasn't there for us. I think she was just walking by on the road.
1: Unless maybe one of your uncles was, you know, on the sly a little bit.
2: Probably. I don't want to say the chisme. Yeah, you never know. I don't want to say chisme on the family.
1: Wendy's like, I don't know if she was on the wrong track. Well, you did say the women in your life got cheated on upon quite a bit.
2: So there might be something.
1: She might have been on the right path. Okay, let's take a quick break. And when we come back, Wendy, I want you to talk about, well, first of all, that was such an impactful moment. Look at what it's done. You are now a bruja. So that moment in your life was very impactful. Very impactful. It changed your life, even though you didn't realize it back then. When we come back, let's talk about how we can ward off some ill will curses on our own without needing a bruja. There's things that you can do. Wendy's going to tell us about that when we come back on Coast to Coast AM.
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0: Welcome back to Coast AM. I'm your host, Rich Barrow. Wendy Mata is our guest, fifth generation Mexican witch, Bruja Curandera. I think I said that right. Initiated shaman and fire priestess. She has a book out. It's linked up at Coast to Coast AM. We're talking about La Llorona and the different versions of her. I don't know if there's any more terrified than Wendy's version. Well, that's nuts. But when we talk about curses and energy, I want to get into haunted places. Now, there are some places that advertise their ghosts. I know for where I am in, like in Arizona, when you go up to Jerome, there's literally the haunted hotel that they put you in. There's places all around here that almost advertise that the rooms are haunted, or like the Hotel Del in San Diego. But what about the places that you walk into, and even though I'm not a shaman, but I can feel some weird energy in certain places that feels like it must be haunted. And then there's some places I've walked into where you feel like totally different, like a celebration energy. Do you ever feel that too?
1: Yes. I have encountered certain things in places that are so creepy.
0: Well, like what? Give me one.
1: Well, I was one time in Venice. I call it the creepy clown room.
0: Oh, I'm already out. You said in Venice, in Italy?
1: Yes, in Venice. I was there, I think it was like, I don't remember which year, like about 7 years ago, perhaps maybe a little longer. And the room that I was staying had what I will call a harvesting spirit. So some buildings have spirits that are so old that they live off the energy of the people staying there. Ooh. And it was actually a similar coldness that I felt on my body, like La Llorona, now that I'm thinking about it. And it was this harvesting spirit that lives of the essence of people. So I encountered that there. I also encounter a harvesting spirit in New Orleans, in one of the haunted hotels in New Orleans.
0: Well, that makes sense. New Orleans is a town full of that, right?
1: Yes. I also encounter one of them in Paris, and I also encounter one of them in Taiwan. But the creepiest one was the creepy clown. And I call it creepy clown because the room had a lot of decoration for clowns. Clowns are great, but they can be really creepy.
0: Not a fan.
1: I remember feeling that sensation that life was leaving my body. I actually got sick after because it was so intense, the experience, that I'm not sure how much energy I lost from my body, but that harvesting spirit. Have some fun. I actually experienced sleep paralysis in that room. We call it in Mexico, se te subió el muerto, which is like a dead spirit is on the top of you and it's absorbing you.
0: You can feel that. Like you feel like you can't breathe, you can't move, and they're on your chest.
1: Yes, that's the one. And it was from the creepy clown. It was having fun.
0: Well, that doesn't sound fun.
1: No, but I have to laugh to it because if I think about it, it's terrifying.
0: Oh, I was going to say, you're giggling now. I'm wondering why you're giggling. That doesn't sound funny to me.
1: Back then it was. I actually remember, like, when I was finally able to move, I remember calling the lobby. It was like about 3 a.m. in the morning, and calling the lobby to ask if they could get me into a different room. And they say that they were sold out. So I packed my stuff really quick. I had just arrived to the room. So this happening like the 3 hours that I was in the room.
0: Oh, my.
1: And I remember packing all my stuff really quickly and going down to the lobby and just waiting in the lobby until it became 6 a.m. in the morning, but I could actually leave the hotel. And I just went hotel by hotel trying to find one that had an available room.
0: And did
1: it was
0: they,
1: so scary to be there.
0: Did they say, yeah, everybody checks out of that room because of the clown ghost?
1: Well, when I was checking out, they were looking at me a little strange. And I was like, oh, you are in that room. Yes.
0: Yeah, they should know. They should know. I guess I'm wondering, I know energy is just energy, but can like a normal person, a normie, as we call them in the witch world, a muggle, can they put a curse on somebody that lasts generations? Can just somebody's just ill will? Cause I think on my morning show, when you called in, there was a girl, her name was Sarah. I don't know if you remember her, but she said,
1: yeah, I remember. Yes.
0: Her sister, right? Oh, I have a follow up for that, by the way. She called in and said that her sister had passed away, and her sister and her didn't get along very well. And her sister kind of like somehow, some way on her way out, kind of gave her the evil eye or whatever it is and said, didn't really say anything, but she basically said, I'm going to torment you a little bit, and has tormented her. And so we were giving her some things, and she said, did you know that right after I got off the phone with Wendy, like two of my tires blew out on my car, like moments later.
1: Whoa.
0: She said, within a minute and a half. I should have gotten her phone number and put her on tonight. See if we can help her a little more.
1: Yeah, and we can help her a little more. Like, Sarah, you can call.
0: So can the normies, like, affect that kind of power? Or do you need some sort of priestess, shaman, or something like that to make the curse stick?
1: No, humans are incredibly powerful. And depending on the circumstances, the emotional system is an amplifier. So if somebody's really angry, really sad, really frustrated, they can affect somebody else's energy to the point that they can even affect the generations. Yes.
0: La Llorona was just a normal person whose husband cheated on her, and she went down the dark path, right? She let the darkness take over.
1: She let the darkness take over, but I think she's also a teacher to everybody to see her with a little bit of compassion, because how will someone react when they feel... I mean, obviously what she did is not justifiable, but it's a story of grief, right? Like, she's hunting people because she's grieving. She's grieving the actions of her and what happened to her children and her husband.
0: Well, one of the things I do when things feel stressful is I pray. You know, I grew up Catholic, and I have that very close to my soul at all times. But what other things can you do if you feel the negative energy sort of permeating you, like poor listener Sarah, who feels like her sister's kind of walking around with her? What are some of the things that you can do to cleanse yourself?
1: Talking to spirits, it's usually my to-go. We have a lot of spirits that are protectors. Some of them can be your ancestors. In the case of Sarah, she had a problem with one of her ancestors, right? But there's also other ancestors in the other side, like in the case of Sarah, that also have her back. So all of us have ancestors, and a lot of our ancestors are they to help us.
0: How do you find them? How do you find which ones are got the good juice?
1: If there are ancestors that we had a really good relationship with them when they were alive, they usually are a good place to start with the ones that we already had a relationship with. But if there are ancestors that we don't know, like sometimes people are adopted or they haven't seen their family in a long time, or they just don't know their family history, right? They can just call upon the ancestors that are well, that are good, that are supportive. And those ancestors can come and support. But we also have to have a relationship with the bad ancestors, because sometimes the bad ancestors can be the ones that are our protectors. My family had a lot of Comanches. And in occasions when I have needed really strong spiritual protection, I'm not necessarily calling my abuela. I am calling the ones that love the blood.
0: It seems like what you're talking about is a little bit like we've got this stuff covered in movies. This sounds a little like Coco to me. Did you watch that movie?
1: Yes, it's just a beautiful movie.
0: And then there's an ancestor that, you know, one of the kids kind of like really looked up to, found out that they weren't such a good ancestor, right? Plot twist.
1: Yeah.
0: Don't mean to spoil that for anybody who hasn't seen that movie yet.
1: But sometimes we have to have a relationship with those too.
0: You talked about, when I talked to you before, you'd mentioned oceans, lakes, rivers being a good healing place to let the water kind of wash away some of the things that might be sticking to you.
1: Yeah, so besides working with our ancestors, we can also work with the elements, right? So a suggestion is that if you're carrying a lot of negative energy, if you feel like you're carrying a curse, if you're feeling that you're carrying magia or the bad intentions of someone, it doesn't even have to be a curse, but the bad intentions of someone, one of the things that you can do is that you can get into the ocean. You can ask the ocean for permission to release whatever it is that you're carrying in your energy field. And you can ask the ocean to wash away anything that you need to let go. So you get into the ocean. Obviously, you have to be careful because the ocean is dangerous. It's beautiful, but it's dangerous, right? So you have to be careful in the way that you do it, but do it in a way that is safe. Or if it's impossible to get into the ocean, at least come close and grab some water with your hands and wash the energy away with the water of the ocean.
0: Really? I was going to say tap water, sink water is as powerful as ocean water? Or I guess it can be.
1: It can be. It can be. You can take a shower, and in the shower, you can bring some salt in the shower and rub your body with the salt. But fire, I love fire. And one of the best ways of releasing energy is just simply by sitting in front of a fire, a fireplace, a fire pit, and imagining that you are extracting whatever negative energy you have from your body. So it's almost like you're pulling it out and you're sending it to the fire. Fire has the power.
0: Listening to us right now, if you're around a fire listening to us right now, you're already doing the work. So that's really good.
1: Right.
0: So we're going to take callers here this next hour. I want to talk to a lot of people, and I want to tell the Coast listeners what I think is so cute about Wendy is this is her first episode, and she said doing this radio show was a lot more terrifying than clearing ghosts. It's been okay, right? I've taken care of you. You don't feel too nervous anymore, right? We're good, right?
1: I feel better. Thank you.
0: Better. Okay, good. So when people call in, what kind of stuff can they ask you? What kind of stuff can we help them with?
1: Whatever they need. They can go ahead and do it. Yeah, go ahead and ask whatever you need.
0: Well, so we're going to kind of open this wide open to Wendy Mata, fifth generation, let me say it, Bruja Curandera. Was that right? Was that close?
1: Yes, it was. It was great.
0: Which means that she is all about the healing powers of using, you know, just like she said, energy, ancestors, the elements. She can kind of help us through. So what kind of people come to you generally? People that live in a haunted house, people that feel like their life isn't going well. What sort of people seek you out?
1: Because of the area where I live in the D.C. area, Washington, D.C., I have a lot of people that cannot talk about their problems because of the type of jobs that they have. So we have to focus completely on the extractions of the energy without touching into the situations. That's the people that I get the most. I also get people that work with a lot of people, like doctors and nurses and lawyers or people that work in grocery stores.
0: Do you feel like if you work in a place where you're front-facing a lot of people, energy can follow you home?
1: Yes. Yes, it can.
0: There you go. Got to be careful. Got to protect yourself. Okay, Wendy Mata calls you when we come back on Coast to Coast AM.

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4: Breaking news this hour at Town Hall. I'm Bob Agnew in Washington. President Trump says he's banning three media outlets from the White House.
5: President Trump says he is banning CNN, MS Now, and Politico from the White House due to what he called unfavorable coverage, and says more could follow. In a post on Truth Social, he said it was for constant reporting of fake news. It's the administration's latest test of First Amendment protections, and it could upend the traditional five-network TV pool that covers the president. The president has pursued legal action against a variety of media outlets, including the New York Times, the Wall Street Journal, and the BBC. The Associated Press is still involved in the case after he kicked their journalists out of smaller events at the White House in retaliation for not changing the Gulf of Mexico's name. Jennifer King, Washington.
4: It could be another reason for the ultra-rich to consider switching states. California voters about to decide whether billionaires should pay a 5% wealth tax. And two wealthy supporters are facing some very simple challenges.
6: Tom Steyer and NVIDIA CEO Jensen Huang both support California's proposed billionaire tax. Huang says he's perfectly fine paying it, potentially more than $7 billion. But critics ask, if they truly believe the tax is necessary, why wait for voters? Nothing prevents them from donating that money to California right now. The proposal may promise redistribution, but it could also drive wealth and innovation out of the state. Richard Boyd reporting.
4: A new report raising questions about coordination among federal judges handling President Trump's immigration crackdown in Minnesota.
7: The judges say they were responding to a surge in cases, sharing legal templates and consulting by email. Critics, however, argue that this amounted to coordinated resistance against the administration and its immigration agenda. The judges insist they were protecting their court's due process. This controversy highlights an escalating clash between the judiciary and the Trump administration. Ron Taylor reporting.
4: More on these stories at townhall.com.
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4: The Texas Department of Transportation has paused issuing permits for flock cameras and other automated license plate readers along state roads.
9: The decision, directed by Governor Greg Abbott, doesn't affect cameras already installed. The agency confirmed the pause on Thursday. The cameras scan vehicles to compile license plate data, raising privacy concerns. Abbott's late August order blocked state funding for these cameras, leading to hundreds being shut down. City councils and county commissions have also unplugged cameras due to privacy concerns and misuse by law enforcement. Keith Peters reporting.
4: Mississippi will assemble the state's largest law enforcement presence ever for a college football game this weekend. It's part of heightened security in place around the stadium and off campus, for that matter, for the much-anticipated game tonight against LSU and former Rebels coach Lane Kiffin. You'll find breaking news and analysis at townhall.com. Warren Buffett is stepping down as chairman of Berkshire Hathaway after leading the $1 trillion conglomerate for more than six decades.
10: Warren Buffett is taking on a new role as chairman emeritus of Berkshire Hathaway after serving as chairman since 1970. His son Howard will become the company's new chairman as part of a long-planned succession. The 96-year-old, known to many financial market followers as the Oracle of Omaha, will remain a director. Buffett says he's confident with CEO Greg Abel and his son Howard as they lead Berkshire Hathaway.
4: Buffett became famous for his methodical investing style. Buy good businesses when their prices are low and then be patient with your well-chosen picks. And he rode that very policy for decades, beating the rest of the U.S. stock market before he retired as Berkshire's chairman on Friday, less than a year after giving up his role as CEO. More of these stories at Town Hall.
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12: Well, football will be in the air for our Saturday afternoon and evening, and so will about a 40% chance of showers messing things up. Look for a high for our Saturday afternoon, 86 degrees. Saturday night, a low of 68. Sunday, no mention of rain, just look for sunny skies and a high of 87. Monday, as you head back to work, 40% chance of showers and thunderstorms once again with a high of 89. I'm Steve Leader Adams in the Weather Center.
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1: Thank you to the great George Norrie and to the great Tom Danheiser for asking me to fill in on Friday night and trusting me with open lines. I mean, they've been telling me forever that this is kind of like the place where this is the zone where the listeners get to take over, and I love that. Wendy is still on with us because we had a couple of people who really wanted to talk to her. It was really important, so Wendy Mata's on with us. Once again, her book, Linked Up at Coast to Coast AM, Fifth Generation, and we are totally going to get into all of the open lines. We're going to talk about UFO stuff. We're going to talk about ghost stuff, whatever you want. Let's go, though, right now to Mike in San Diego, first-time caller line. Mike, welcome to Coast AM. What's going on with you?
2: Yeah, thanks for having me. Thanks for taking my call. So, recently, well, needs a little bit of a backstory. I've had a little bit of experiences kind of growing up, you know, and I never really had anybody to talk to who could relate. I've experienced spontaneous combustion in my hands. I've seen things before they happen, like flashes. I felt other people's pain, like literally I felt it. And I had a lot of dreams and things that would like eventually that were coming true. And this was like kind of at random, but I mean, as later in life go on, these things kind of look a little bit more intense. And so I started exploring it. And I met a gentleman who was into Santeria. Anyway, coming from a Catholic background, I think, it kind of was confusing to me because I had like a real, I was speaking, learning how to channel, speaking with spirits. And I got really caught up in all that. And I had to kind of put it aside to kind of get my wits together. And anyway, later in life, I start dating this girl. And things were really bizarre, things were happening. And she was just calling me crazy and, you know, kind of making fun of me. And I thought, well, maybe something's wrong with me. Mind you, it was so... some of the things that were happening were so crazy that I didn't even think about it at the time, but it was gaslighting, you know, over and over. And there was just so many things that kept happening, that these coincidences. And, there's no way around it, you know. Like, she was doing something, and I kept putting it into really bad situations. And so story goes on. So I'm coming to find out, it's like, not just with this girl, it's also with a neighbor. And I was kind of confined in with, like, what seemed to be a group of these actors, kind of like, you know, these people, you know, real people following me around, seeing and doing things. And I'd actually feel it. I'd get twitches in my body. So I'm at a point right now where, I've had I've had my bank accounts all hacked, social media hacked. I can't talk to many of my friends. They think I'm kind of crazy. And at that point, you know, where do you go? You know what I mean? So I kind of just been kind of keeping it through to myself and trying to work through all of this. And it's pretty difficult. I just don't know where to turn to, you know. Part of me seems like it's prayer. I'm also getting a lot of things coming in from, you know, my mother and from other sources, you know, both living and that have passed. But I'm in a major conflict there. So I'd like to think, I guess my question is, which direction should I head? What do I need to focus on? And, you know, obviously it's like a lot of areas in my life, and I just want to move on, but I don't feel like I can move on at this point because it's not something I can just forget.

0: you know?
1: Wendy?
2: So, the first thing that is coming to me when you are talking, thank you for sharing what you're sharing. The first thing that is coming to me while you're talking, and please tell me if this doesn't make any sense to you, but what I am sensing, it's that you may be attracting teachers, right? Teachers that are going to take you into the journey of going back into accepting your gifts. Basically, what happens when you have donors and you are rejecting them, you are also rejecting a part of yourself. You're also rejecting a part of your lineage, and you're also rejecting a part of your soul. And everything around you is going to manifest a little off until you start the journey of accepting it again. And it doesn't have to be witchy. You mentioned that you are Catholic, that you were raised Catholic. I was raised Catholic too, although I don't consider myself Catholic anymore, but I was raised Catholic. And a lot of it, you can maybe give an interpretation to it, like is the Holy Ghost. Instead of giving it a witchy interpretation, you could do that. I will recommend that you accept who you are. Because the moment that you accept who you are, the moment that you accept that you have these powers, the moment that you accept that you have the ability to see things in a different way and sense things in a different way, your life is going to change. So that will be my recommendation to you. I also will recommend that you find ways of protecting your energy so that you don't feel the pain of other people. It is good to empathize, and it is good to sense what is happening to other people. But
1: what's the first step for that
2: pain.
1: That he can do? How can he begin to protect himself if he's been a boundaryless protector before? How can he start to do that? What's the first step for him?
2: That's a great question. So my recommendation for you will be that at the end of the day, you say that you only carry the energies that belong to you. And then when you go around through your life, you are also walking around and feeling people. You say, I see your pain. You can say it to yourself. You don't have to tell them. I see your pain, but I recognize that it's not mine. I witness your pain. I create space for your pain, but this is not for me to carry.
1: Mike, do you believe that you're a powerful person?
0: No, I am told that I've been given a gift, and, I need to do my purpose in life.
1: Yeah, don't let people walk on you, brother. You can shoot fire through your fingers. You got power.
0: Yeah, it's not like I could do that on command. I mean, I was kind of freaking out, man. I felt like I could evaporate.
1: See, already I can hear you denying your power, but still, the point was that you're a powerful being. You're just as powerful as the people that are trying to manipulate you or soul suck that energy you have. They're hanging around you because you have something that they want to take a bite out of. So don't let them do that. Have your boundaries. Just like you wouldn't, you wouldn't hang around people that you don't like. Don't let people jump in on that beautiful energy that you have. That's a gift. That's your gift.
0: I thank you. Thank you. I think I hung around a little longer because of some of the things that I was seeing on that end, like astral projection, shape-shifting, a lot of these things that I was experiencing. I've never seen that kind of like before, you know, and I'm getting clear, you know? And so it was intriguing, but I knew some of it, you know, I kept thinking, like she was saying, you know, there's a silver lining here. Maybe, you know, it's not, you know, like it's not bad. You know, I have a pretty open mind. And, but it seemed like some of the times it seems like something was going against me, but there's still a lot of bad things happening to me. And I could get that the energy of me fighting something, it could come back to me. I get that. So that could also be the case. So I'm just really trying to put things together, and it's like a lot of trauma too, you know, with all this. So I guess trying to find my way in all this is going to be extremely important to not only moving forward, but also, you know, figuring out who I am, I guess.
2: Another thing that I feel like is going to be, so there's two things that I am feeling. I am feeling a lot of contraction in your voice and in your throat. I want to recommend you that you do some screaming, not right now, but that you go and release a lot of the condensation that you have in your throat, because this will manifest potentially a sickness in the future. So I want to recommend you that you release whatever you're carrying in your voice. And this is likely, number one, the experiences that you're having with people that you're keeping, that you're not saying anything about it. And also the fact that you're shutting down your magical voice, the fact that you're shutting down your powers. That is first. And the second, it's going to be very helpful to learn to recognize that there are many people in the world that are so powerful. You're not alone in this journey. There's several people that talks to spirits, that can feel things, that can feel pain, that can see things, that can move things. So find your people. Find your people, because when you find your community, you will not feel alone and you will embrace your gifts in a much more natural way.
0: That makes sense. Yeah. The actions around me, I did deny it and act like it's not going on, but I know, I see what's going on, I know what they're doing, right? But, you know, like we're talking, they're like, I don't know what you're talking about, you know, so that's kind of like, to me, you know, it's like, okay, whatever, and I know that they're saying that, but I know different, you know what I mean? I know better. So, that's a bit where I'm kind of just confused with who they are.
1: No, you're not. You already identified them. Identified them. Just quit. Let them, stealing your battery. Mike, you're on the first time caller line, but I hope you're not on our last time caller line. Hope to hear from you again. Keep it up. Get that energy up. And Wendy Mata has been our guest, hung out with us for an extra break here, and her book linked up at Coast to Coast AM. And it's a great book, great color, great cover. great insight. And you are on our first time guest list, but I hope that you will come. Will you come back and join me again sometime?
2: Oh, I would love that. Thank you so much.
1: Did you have a good time on the show? Did you feel like we helped some people and got some good information out there?
2: Yes, this was a lot of fun, and I hope that I can help more people in the future.
1: Do you think there's anything we missed that you wanted to talk about? Because now is the time to stick that in there. I mean, like, if there's any other protect your belly button type wisdom that we need to hear, now is the time.
2: Don't do silly things in Halloween, because the bills will open and you guys are going to be much more sensitive. So if you decide to go to haunted houses, that's okay, but at least protect yourself.
1: What about Ouija boards?
2: You know, I've never used one.
1: Yeah, but don't you think that's kind of like just leaving your front door open and whatever comes through?
2: Yes, it is. Yes, it is. And leaving your front door open and the back door and all the doors. So be
1: all
2: careful
1: the doors.
2: With why you're calling. Yeah, be careful with why you're calling in, and have really strong boundaries. Don't do silly things if you're not ready for the consequences.
1: Listen, if you're listening to Coast right now, you've just heard a fifth generation witch tell you, don't get too cute on Halloween thinking you're going to go to some haunted site or, you know, play with something that talks to spirits, and don't think there's going to be ramifications, because that is real stuff. Demons are real, yes?
2: Yes, yes.
1: Yeah, I mean, angels are real. Demons are real, so be careful out there. Thank you so much, Wendy. What a pleasure to have you. We're coming right back with Open Lines on Coast to Coast AM.
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0: Welcome back to Coast AM. It is Open Lines. I am your host, Rich Barra. And let's go to the west of the Rockies line and let's talk to Paula. Paula in Tacoma, Washington. While I am not a fifth generation, which I did go to St. Louis Community College at Merrimack in St. Louis, so I feel like I can help you with your energy situation if you still care to share.
1: I do care to share. I had, I'll make a long story short, I had my goddaughter live with me for about a year with her family and her entourage of dogs and cats, and I went to the hospital for a week, and I came home, and she had vacated my entire house. She took everything. She took all my grandmother's furniture. She took my furniture. She took my baby clothes. Like, my house was completely vacant, and I was so shocked and numb. I didn't call the police. I just am frozen, and I wake up sometimes in the middle of the night crying for the stuff that I lost, the stuff that I had, and then my spirits will come in, and they'll say, it's just stuff. It was just stuff, but I just don't know. I'm stuck in limbo about letting this go and the hurt that happened, and I'm just not sure what to do.
0: Wow. So you cleaned out your house, and what is the reason for
1: yes.
0: what it, when you say, where's my stuff, what do they say?
1: Yes. Like, well, she won't return my phone calls or nothing, so there was no communication, and I was so sick with a heart ailment that I just didn't have the energy to put into even calling the police, but I'm just still really devastated about what Stacy did to me, and I can't, I'm just stuck and I'm paralyzed, and it's very sad, and I do try to believe that it was just stuff, it's just stuff, but it wasn't just stuff, it was my grandmother's stuff and my great-grandmother's stuff, and she even took the sheets off my bed. I mean, what was the purpose of that? So stupid,
0: well,
1: right?
0: What do you have in your house now? Did you, like, buy new furniture?
1: I have my bed and a couple dressers that my clothes were in. But she took my armoire. She took my couches. And the couches still had plastic on them. Like, they were brand new. I hadn't even sat on them. And I'm like, it's just devastating. And everybody's like, why didn't you call the police? And I'm just like, because I was just so frozen in pain, and I'm stuck. So.
0: Can I give you some advice just from a practical radio host thing?
1: Yes.
0: I think to get unstuck, you have to make one first move. And maybe the police aren't going to do anything, but it wouldn't hurt to start, you know, doing that thing where you stand up to people who are treating you poorly. And
1: yes.
0: Because you don't want to feel helpless, and you don't want to feel like a victim, because you're not.
1: Yes.
0: You survived a heart condition in the hospital. You're kind of a bad girl. Let's go. You're a fighter, right? So, like, take the first step. You know, if she's not returning your calls, do you have their address? And just say, look, here are my receipts for the furniture that I bought. Here's who took it. I don't know what they're doing. They're not returning my call. And just start somewhere.
1: Yeah, and I'm kind of frozen with that, but.
0: Don't make that first move. Like, saying you're paralyzed, you know, is a little bit of an excuse that you're hiding from something that's a confrontation.
1: Yeah.
0: So once you make that first move and be businesslike about it and go, hey, look, that belongs here. It wasn't theirs to take. They took it. I know who took it. Start with the police. Why not?
1: Yeah.
0: See where it goes.
1: Just see where it goes. Because I want to let it go. It's so stressful. I just, you know, and...
0: That's probably what they're counting on. They're counting on you being weak. Surprise them.
1: Surprise them. Okay.
0: Show them that you're not.
1: Really? That's great. And I want to make a comment. It was a really great host, and I really do believe... There was a man that helped me do all the land healing with my family for generations, but his name was Guy Hockett. And he's since passed on, but he would go around to all these problems of houses and peoples and buildings and businesses, and he would look at the land clearing that was underneath them, and he found the cause that was happening for whatever was in those structures. And one of them was the computers weren't working at this building, and people were, like, really getting sick and being in the hospital, like, deathly ill. And he did this land clearing and found out this building at the college down the street was built on top of a burial ground.
0: Of course. and that's usually the bad news, it's on an Indian burial ground. That's, we learned that from watching Poltergeist.
1: I mean, it's freaky, but it really happens in real life. So your guest host was right on, and I can't wait to buy your book.
0: Yeah, it's worth doing it now. When we get off the phone, I mean, you probably want to get some sleep on your new bed.
1: No, that's okay.
0: But tomorrow, you're going to make that move? You got to promise me that you're not going to be a victim.
1: Yeah.
0: They're counting on you to be weak. Don't be weak.
1: Okay, I'm going to make a move.
0: Because you're not. You sound like you're tough to me. You sound like a tough cookie to me.
1: I am tough, and I've even taught codependency classes, and then I can't do it for myself.
0: Well, yeah, I mean, that's usually how that works. The nicest people. You sound like a delight. Good luck to you. And send us a note here on Coast and let us know you you got your grandmother's stuff and your stuff back. More open lines. I see you over there. I see you on the line. If you're trying to call, it's busy. Just keep calling because we've got some lines opening up right now. And if you're on hold, I'll get to you next when we come back on Coast to Coast AM.

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8: A 40% chance of showers and thunderstorms brewing up for our Saturday afternoon and evening. That might mess up a few ball games, perhaps. Look for partly sunny skies otherwise. High of 86, low Saturday night, about 68. For Sunday, mostly sunny skies, no mention of rain, 87 for a high. And Monday, back to a 40% chance of getting wet with a high of 89 degrees. I'm Steve Leader Adams in the Weather Center.
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1: Well, we've been talking about curses, spirits, the dead, La Llorona, things that follow us home, things that go bump in the night. Now it's your turn. This is Open Lines. But I want to hear stories that you don't normally tell other people, and you believe maybe somebody put a curse on you. I want to hear about it. Maybe you saw someone standing in your house who couldn't possibly have been there. I want to hear about that. Maybe you love somebody, and they came back to give you a message after they died. I want to hear that, too. Something that happened to you once years ago, into this day, you don't have an explanation for it. Ghosts, curses, hauntings, the unexplained, UFOs, any of that. You know the rules. We can go anywhere. I'm interested, too, in the story that just came out today. The Pentagon released a bunch more UFO files. Now, the videos, I think you guys have seen most of this before. That's when you see, you know, it's a military radar thing. There's things moving super fast. There's one, there's like six things moving in formation. Interesting. But there's two interesting things that came up in this release is they actually talk about how the government had a program where they were looking into things like warp drives. But really interesting is the information that they're kind of sticking out there about actual military that have gotten sick from being close to non-human craft. I think that's pretty telling. So if you got thoughts and opinions on that, I'm here for you. Let's go to John in Wisconsin on the Wild Card Line. John, welcome to Coast AM. It's Open Lines. You're up.
2: Hello, Rich. I'd like to preface my comments by saying, although I respect all of the guest hosts on Coast to Coast, you are in a league of your own. You do great work, Rich.
1: Oh, my gosh,
2: I have been haunted by ghosts throughout my life. However, I would like to share what happened to me in the summer of 1984. I was living in St. Louis. I was at the height of my alcoholism, and I became homeless. I was down and out. Through an amazing blessing, I ran into the world-famous heavyweight boxer, Leon Spinks, who's from St. Louis.
1: Yes, sir.
2: He knew there was something wrong with me. He spent over an hour with me, listening to my story, encouraging me to move back to my parents' house in Milwaukee and get help. He was amazing. Then, Rich, he invited me to a church service at his African-American church. They were wonderful people, very kind to me. The next day, I quit my job, which I was going to get fired anyway. I moved back to my parents' house in Milwaukee, went through a treatment program, and have been sober ever since. And my final comment is this. When we're faced with ghosts, with setbacks, with hauntings, never, ever, ever close the door on angels. Because Leon Spinks, God rest his soul, was an angel to me. Thank you, Rich.
1: Wow, great story, John. Good recovery, too. I'm happy you're with us. I'm happy that you're with us and you're sober and you live to tell the tale. And his ghosts were, not somebody visiting him in the middle of the night. His ghosts were demons inside him. Love that he's made that leap. Let's go to the wild card line. Let's talk to James in Colorado. James, sounds like you're going through something right now. No, James is gone. Well, James is going through something because he's gone. Okay, let's go to Karen in Paramount, California on the wild card line. Welcome to Coast AM.
3: Hi there. This is Karen from Paramount. Hey. I was calling to share my story of La Llorona. It's a little bit lighthearted. So when I was about 7 years old, I went to go live with my grandparents, and my grandpa had set up a swing for me in the backyard under the biggest, strongest lemon tree. So I would go out there and I would swing. And at night, I would sneak out and I would swing to my heart's content and eat all of the lemons that I could reach and then go back inside. And when it came time for school the next day, oh, I cried and I cried because I couldn't go. And my grandmother tried the kukui story on me, but that didn't work.
1: So what's the kukui story? I think I've heard that. Maybe I haven't. What is it?
3: It's like a boogeyman story. And I said, okay. I'm not doing anything wrong, so I'm not in trouble. So she hit me with the La Llorona. So I know that it's a regional story, so it varies from you know, where you're from. She was from Michoacán. So her version was that the louder I cried, the more that La Llorona could hear me. And, okay, I bought it. And then one night I was ready to go out, do my thing, and I was getting ready to sneak out, and I heard noises by the window that I always used. I was paralyzed. I was paralyzed.
1: What were the noises?
3: Just, now as an adult, looking back, I have no doubt it was just my uncle's joshing.
1: Of course it's your uncle's. That's what uncles do. There he set it up.
3: Yeah. So my grandmother didn't correct it either because, hey, I was getting up and going to school.
1: And you were out, you stopped going out at night swinging on the lemon tree, I bet, too.
3: Yes. Yes, absolutely. Not at night. But that tree ended up being the first, the place where I had, like, my first supernatural experience. And so then, oh, man, I absolutely bought even deeper into the La Llorona story. And then she upped it and said that La Llorona must live in the neighborhood. I was, oh, man, she had me going.
1: You know, first of all, good job for your grandma. You should always mess with the grandkids, especially... Especially if you can scare them into better discipline. I mean, why not? Yeah, you're going to do the same thing, Karen. You're going to pull the same thing.
3: Oh, I do, yeah. That's what answer for, too.
1: Yeah. I'm sure you have your own tales. Okay, so the regional story of La Llorona from where you're from, what's the story that you heard growing up about her?
3: Well, it was that the louder you cried, the more she was going to come and take you away because she thought that you must be miserable.
1: But what? But did you hear any backstory like why she was a ghost?
3: It was the same backstory about the drowning of the children, and she regretted it, and she would roam the streets looking for replacements in white clothing.
1: Okay. See, now there's different because when Wendy was on the phone, she said she was looking for cheating husbands to kill. That's different. If you're a little kid, you're not so scared about that. You're scared about becoming one of her children. Because I think the one I know about in Tucson is that she shows up in the backseat. You go pick her up. She looks lost and you pick her up and she's in your car.
3: I've heard of that one too, but that one is a different story where I'm from or where they're from.
1: They're all terrifying, quite honestly. I don't think I like any of them. All right, well,
3: yeah, so
1: certainly.
3: Maybe don't go sneaking out at night to the lemon trees.
1: Yeah, that's right. You swing during the daytime when it's safe, when you can see things coming your way. All right, now I know my friend Max in Georgia has been on the line for a long time, but let's see if we can help him out anyway. Hey, Max, welcome to Coast AM. In a truck in Georgia somewhere. Oh, he's gone too. Okay. All right, then let's go to Maya in New York, wildcard line. Line one there.
4: Thank you, Rich. Enjoyed the program so far and have a couple comments. I want to say that just put it in the ether around Wendy is that you mentioned at the beginning that she was an initiated shaman, and I was able to pick that up in that I was in a situation, I had a theosophist, Rudolf Steiner person who had thousands of books, and I had access to them, and in reading about shamanism, it's true that they actually say that when you have great trauma, that a part of your soul can disconnect or disattach, and the shaman comes in and actually brings back the part of the soul missing. Recently had the experience with a couple coasties who do not call the program. They listen, but they feel so traumatized that they're withdrawn or shy or reluctant or not comfortable. So maybe there would be some help for them because they seem to be good, sincere, authentic coasties if they looked into maybe working with a shaman who could actually help them to get through the trauma. And my last comment is I don't remember her name because I was moving from one part of my home to another part, but the lady who, and people can be so cruel, that seems to be the lingo of the land. I want to encourage her, as you did, to have a fresh start. She knows where her niece is. I mean, the temerity, the hubris, the arrogance. She needs to deal with the police, make a report, and if she feels a little skittish, there's a unit in most cities called the community police. They can do the same thing, get back her property, but it might be less stressful. So that's what I have to say. And
1: that's really good.
4: To listen. Thank you.
1: Right on. Thank you. I appreciate you so much. Let's go to the wildcard line in Maryland. Ruthie, welcome to Coast.
5: Hi, Rich. Thank you so much for taking my call. And I really liked Wendy. And one thing, I was surprised that nobody had asked her about fire dancing since she worked with fire. I've seen fire dancing before. There was a young girl in our neighborhood that used to do it. And I don't know if you've ever seen it before, but it's pretty cool. And I'm surprised nobody asked her about that, if she did fire dancing.
1: But so she was talking about dancing with water, wasn't she?
5: Yeah, but she didn't say fire. And I figured she probably did fire dancing since she worked with fire. But I would ask her that. And when the railroad spikes, that was really interesting because I used to collect those. And pretty much, Rich, the only way you're going to get railroad spikes, you got to walk down railroad tracks. You know?
1: Well, that's what I was thinking, because I said, can you just buy those anywhere? And she's like, yes. But I will say, she did say you can get them at a witch store. And I thought she was not, you know, like connected to the real world, because I was thinking there are no witch doors. And then I looked them up, and there's like three of them right, you know, within 5 miles of me.
5: So. Oh, yeah. They've had them for years.
1: Never heard of such a thing.
5: But what I wanted to talk to you about is that the last time you did open lines at the end of the program, you said a few things, and I was so happy to hear you say that because I totally agree with what you said, and I feel the same way. And I've
1: what did I
5: say it. I've always wanted to say it, but I'm just a caller, so nobody's going to believe me. You said something, I don't remember the exact words, it was a month ago, but you made some comments that you thought that maybe some of the stuff that people are seeing is not all, you know, alien, that it's some of our stuff, that a lot of the stuff is probably our stuff.
1: Yeah, I'm sure there's a... My feeling is when you talk about things like the Phoenix Lights, which happened, you know, where I am now, you could make a point that those are drones that were flying in tandem, where then there weren't really any drones in 1992 or whatever that happened. So I wonder if a lot of this is tech that belongs to some part of the government where they don't, it's not like they always talk to each other. It's not like all the departments talk to each other. So there might be something that is super secret, super advanced,
5: Rich,
1: that they're just not going to reveal.
5: Yeah, I think, Rich, they've had some of this stuff for years because, okay, I grew up in a town that had an underground facility. And my father worked there, okay? He was a machinist, and it was actually underneath the grocery store. It was for Martin's, well, which is Lockheed Martin now. But I even back then, like in 1975, I was about 10 years old. It was, my father took me to a carnival. So what was this carnival, huh? And anyway, please excuse the noise in the back. That's my little monster. I got to give him some more peanut butter. Anyway, I looked up in the sky. It was daytime still, it was daylight, and I saw a star, and I thought, well, that's kind of odd for, you know, a star in the daytime. So I was watching it, and it just started jumping across the sky.
1: Okay, Ruthie, hold on a second. Hold on a second, Ruthie. Don't go anywhere. I just realized, I thought we were on the back side of the break. We're on the front side of the break. So let's take it from where you see this thing bouncing in the sky, and let's take a quick break, and then we'll come right back, and I'll hear the rest of your story. Cool? Don't go away. More when we come back on Coast to Coast AM.
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1: Welcome back to Coast AM. I'm your host, Rich Barra. Ruthie was telling us a story about her daytime UFO in Maryland. Ruth, please continue.
5: Okay, and anyway, thank you. I knew about UFOs at a really, really young age because my parents took us to the movies a lot, and there were documentary movies, and one was about the Betty and Barney Hill story, so I learned about that at a very young age. And I knew about that underground facility at a very young age, and nobody ever told me, like, not to tell anybody, but I didn't tell anybody about it. I kind of felt privileged that it was, you know, my secret or whatever, and then telling the other kids about it. And I was fascinated in the grocery store because I would be looking around thinking, boy, these people don't know there's a whole thing underneath of them, you know. And my father said they were, like, just making parts. But anyway, the thing I saw, okay, it was looked like a star, and so I looked up at it. I thought, well, that's unusual. And it just started jumping across the sky, and then, like, it didn't go straight. It just jumped, you know. And then it disappeared. But I wasn't really all that excited about it, even back then, even though I knew about UFOs, because I guess I still thought there was a possibility that it could be something else. And now that I think about it, in the direction that I saw it was right where, well, we always called it Martin's. It was first, I think, Glenn L. Martin, and then Martin's, and then Martin Marietta, and then Lockheed Martin. My father retired from
1: all the Martins.
5: Yeah, we just called it Martin's, but it was in that direction, and I live right here near Major Base, and so I know, and I have friends that have worked on the, they call it unmanned projects, or so believe me, they've got all kinds of drones, and the cemetery that I decorate is to help take care of is right next to the Webster Field where they, like, I think that's where they test some of the drones, too. I've seen a lot of drones, and some of these things I hear people talking about, like this. If you see these little tiny silver, they look like a boomerang. That's a drone. It's you can only see them when the sun hits them in a certain spot or whatever. But
1: well, there's got to be some cloaking to that. You know, maybe that's maybe why pictures of these things aren't great, because there's got to be some cloaking device or some way to bounce some kind of visual off clouds or something like that to make it look like something else. I'm pretty sure that's right. What you're seeing in Jersey last summer when, I think it was right before the election, when everybody was seeing all these drones in New Jersey that they thought were aliens, and like, well, did you shoot them down? What are they? It was just enough to make me go, listen, the only reason these are becoming news stories is because they're trying to distract us for some. I swear there's a new video. Just track this. There's a new group of videos that come out every time oil goes up again, every time gas goes up again. There's a new bunch of videos, and it's like, I feel like now the skeptic in me, and because I've been, you know, guest hosting Coast enough, I feel like the skeptic in me feels like we're seeing them look over here, don't look over here. So here's something you're interested in. Yes, it's to release these files. Here's a bunch more that look the same, but get to talking about that so you're not talking about the other thing. So I don't know, sleight of hand? Probably. I'm guessing that's probably what it is. Okay, so I have so many people on the line I want to talk to. I want to talk to Rooster, who saw a demon in Florida. I want to talk about somebody who saw something on the evening of 9/11, Jan. I want to talk to all of you. So do not leave. And if you're listening, we got some great stories coming up for Open Lines. This is going to mess with your head. One last hour of Coast to Coast Open Lines when we come back.

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10: 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How are y'all doing today?
11: All right.
7: Awesome, Thomas. How about you?
10: I am doing well, having a good time, trying to live life like we all are.
7: Mm-hmm. Well, it's important, I think. You know, the world goes up and down. This market goes up and down. It's been a crazy market the last month or so.
10: It has.
11: Interest rates go up and down.
7: Yeah, I mean, really, we have no control over. You know, here's what I've learned, Jackie, is things we can't control, we shouldn't worry about. Mm-hmm. We should make sure that what we can control is in the right place, and that's your money. And if you're listening now and you're getting close to retirement, we call it the financial red zone. That's when you need to make sure your money is doing what it's supposed to do and will.
12: behave the right way as we enter retirement. And it's that 10 years out from retirement and into retirement that we need to be very careful where our money is, why it's here, how it's performing, and who's making money off it besides us.
10: Yeah, that's good. I like you said the word behave there. It reminded me of my four kids. You do got to make the money behave.
12: I said behave. I thought of Austin Powers. That's what I used to do. Behave.
10: That's
12: good. About the only thing there I can tie it to.
10: Yes.
12: But it's been a crazy markets cycle. And again, interest rates are high if you're trying to buy a house. They're not too high if you're trying to save, though.
10: Mm-hmm.
12: It's one of those kind of dilemmas.
10: Mm-hmm.
12: And you know, T-bills, I don't know. You know, everybody's looking at different places. Crypto's had a horrible year two.
10: Yeah.
12: I mean, basically, the last 2 years haven't been good for crypto. Since Bitcoin hit like 125 on the high, 125,000 for one coin. Then it tanked back down to 50-some.
10: Mm-hmm.
12: Now it's, you know, meandering its way back up to the 70,000s, 80,000.
10: There you go.
11: Wow, that's
12: so,
11: quite the dip.
12: You know, FOMO will start happening soon. Fear of missing out. People will jump in. You know, it's momentum. And if we are trying to have a retirement plan, though, we don't want to worry through retirement. We don't want to get attached to a lot of these momentum plays.
10: Mm.
12: Or if we have been lucky enough to like hook onto Santa's sleigh, and you know, when he's taken off, this, you know, make sure you got a parachute. Jump off when it's at its high.
10: That's good.
12: Lock some gains in.
10: I mean, that's a really good point, because a lot of times retirement risk doesn't come from, like you're saying, this new investment, this new crypto. It can that risk can come from an old investment. We've talked about, you know, the company stock that you've fallen in love with, and that's what I'm thinking about when you're having this conversation, Coach, is someone who's just overly weighted in this stock, this Santa Slay stock, you know, that that brought them to the moon, and they don't want to let go of it, but is that the smartest decision?
12: Right. Well, I mean, everybody's been in the situation where they wish they would have done something and they didn't, and then the stock went way up, then it came right back down, and you watched it go up and down, and you didn't do anything. So we need to lock in some gains. That's all I'm saying, and we've all been in that kind of situation where we wonder if we're doing the right thing, and if you're overweighted in one particular asset class, it's time to make sure to get rebalanced. And so we use the rule of 100, and that's just a rule of thumb. It basically says take your age, put a percentage after it, percentage sign. So if you're I'm 60, so 60% of my money should be in a safe place.
10: Okay.
12: Is it a rule? No, but it's a rule of thumb.
10: Right. Yeah.
12: Jackie, big difference between a rule and a rule of thumb.
11: Yes, I'm happy that there is a difference.
12: Off with your thumb. You know, so I don't even know where that rule of thumb came. Do you know where that
10: I
12: came from?
10: No idea.
11: I don't know.
10: I know I will be typing.
12: What about you, Denise? Do you know where rule of thumb came from? No, it's just something we've always had in our vernacular, though, isn't it?
11: Sure. It's a measurement of something, maybe.
10: That's what it is. It originated in the 17th century the practical practice of using the human thumb for rough everyday measurements.
12: So what did it measure? How many inches?
10: That's what I'm thinking. Yeah, you know, when I look at my thumb, I actually measured.
12: That's at least 10, Thomas.
10: I measured the width of my thumb back as a teenager. I'm keeping us on the road.
11: Oh, dear.
10: And it's about an inch, and I'll tell you, I still use it today if I'm just trying to do some little stuff.
12: So 1 inch for the top
10: or
12: of the
10: less.
12: Thumb?
10: Yeah. Well, not from my knuckle.
12: You learn something new every day,
11: Jeff.
12: You bet. Yeah. I mean, I think I heard that back in the day. It was a measurement, but I forgot about it.
10: Yeah. Well, I still want to know whose foot was 12 inches long. Was that the king's or was it?
12: Probably played basketball.
10: Yeah, no, exactly.
12: Dribbling it off his feet. All right.
10: Oh, man.
12: Well, let me tell you what we have on the docket. I mean, we're going to talk later on about a ebook that we've come out with called How to Succeed in Good Markets and Bad Markets.
10: Oh, yeah.
12: Succeeding no matter what's happening in the stock market is very important as we get close to retirement. And if you're in retirement or close to retirement, you know what I'm saying.
10: Mm-hmm.
12: Every day is magnified. Every up is magnified. Every down is very much magnified, and you don't want to see a bunch of downs when you're getting close to coming to that finish line.
10: It's true. 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And folks listening, if you're concerned about that, get your questions answered by Coach P and the team. 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The number to call, 800-661-7383. 800-661-7383. You can also reach out by texting the keyword plan to 600-700, keyword plan to 600-700.
12: So many people lately have been asking me about income. Coach, how can we make sure we have a secure in-

0: overweighted in that risky asset class.
1: Yeah, I've just talked to so many people over the years who said, you know, what are we supposed to do? How many years should we plan for as far as income for life? Well, Coach, when you say income for life, what do you mean? I mean however long you live.
0: There you go.
1: I'm not putting a number on it. I don't work at the state fair. I'm not going to judge you how much you weigh or your age within 2 years.
0: Right.
1: Remember that?
2: I'm good at that, though.
1: Yeah, anyway. You never know. Well, you never check your ID either, so you could lie.
2: That's true enough.
1: I did go to the Iowa State Fair a few weeks ago.
0: Yes.
1: I was out in Iowa visiting with a big national insurance company. Yeah. I'm on their advisory council.
2: Yes.
1: Yeah. And so they asked me questions about what my clients want, and then they try to design specialized annuities for people like you listening who want to have that lifetime income you don't have to worry about.
0: Wow.
1: And they start their state fair a lot earlier than we do here on the East Coast.
0: Mm.
1: And I ate some pretty good fair food, though.
2: Did you?
1: It was nothing new, though. There was nothing new. They still had the two Krispy Kreme donuts and a cheeseburger on the inside.
2: Oh.
1: And then they deep fry it. As if that wasn't bad enough.
0: And then they guess your age after eating it.
1: So, speaking of that, we need to plan for a long life, and we shouldn't be eating a lot of those Krispy Kreme hamburger, cheeseburger things. We probably would plan for a shorter life.
0: Yeah. It's true.
1: But
0: it's
1: plan for a long life. Plan forever. Make sure your income is going to come no matter how long you need it. And also make sure that income is going to pass on to your spouse if you demise first. If you take that, I used to have a friend, used to do a show for him back in the 90s, late 90s, early 2000s. His name was Bob Grace down in Florida. And he would say, take that limousine to heaven.
0: Oh, yeah.
1: So
0: like
1: when
0: that.
1: John takes the limousine to heaven, Sally needs to make sure she still has income.
2: I like that. It's true.
0: It's important.
1: By the way, one of my favorite clients, Janice, she knows who I'm talking about. She just reached 75 this week. So happy birthday, Janice. And, you know, that's a milestone, isn't it? Any five as we get older is a milestone.
0: I agree.
2: Right.
1: 75.
0: I agree.
1: So 75 years young, Jackie. That's what she says.
2: But she doesn't mind you telling me because she made it to 75.
1: Well, I didn't use her last name, so she doesn't care. Hopefully she's listening.
2: Yes.
1: You know, I'll say, did you hear me say happy birthday? Well, sorry, Coach, I wasn't listening. Oh, shame on you. Let me take it back. No happy birthday. All right, so plan for a long life. And by the way, if you want a copy of this ebook I put together for you, and we can email it out to you, all you have to do is give us a call or text us right now, Thomas, and we'll do it for the next 50 people.
0: Yeah, that's great. The number is 800-661-7383, 800-661-7383, or text keyword plan to 600-700, keyword plan to 600-700, and we'll get that over to you.
1: Yeah, and we are talking about, you know, steps to that income, and when we look at income, we're talking about a happy retirement.
2: Mm-hmm.
1: And here's a number that should stop you cold. The 4% withdrawal rule fails about 1 in 12 retirees. So we've heard about the 4%. If you have all your money in the stock market, your broker always says, hey, as long as you take 4% out, you've got a pretty good chance of succeeding.
0: Mm-hmm.
1: They do something called a Monte Carlo simulation. It's a computer program. It runs all different scenarios on what you have, where it is, and shows you the probability that you'll be okay. But you know, the main variable that when people use these Monte Carlo simulations, the main variable is how long they run it for.
0: Yeah.
1: They usually run it to maybe 85, maybe 90, but they don't go to 95, 100, 105. And a lot of people are hitting that.
0: If
1: they don't run it based on a longer life, they're going to tell you it'll be fine, but then when you overlive the illustration, that's when the trouble starts because then you start to fail. So 1 in 12 retirees could fail. And to me, if I got on a plane and a pilot said we have about a 1 in 12 chance of crashing today, I'd be the first guy to pull that little sled, that little slide. I'd be sliding down there. I'd be out of there.
0: Truth.
1: So, you know, I wouldn't board a plane with those odds, and I don't think you should, too. And so I wrote the 22-step total retirement plan to fix that. And right now I'm going to give that away. We've got the ebook on the 22-step total retirement plan. If you would like that ebook, we'll do a double play ebook because we already promised the ebook we're talking about now, the 10 things to know about planning your retirement income. And we'll also send you the 22-step total retirement plan ebook and workbook companion guide.
0: Nice.
1: We will do that by email if you call around. There's also, Thomas, I want to make sure that people know there's going to be a golden ticket in there which will enable you to get your very own numbers done so you can see in your numbers, not what Coach Pete's talking about on air, but your actual numbers, your probability of success. And if you do it with me and my team, it'll be 100% success rate of income coming all the way through your retirement.
0: That's good.
1: There's no games or gimmicks. There's no fees, no commissions coming out of your money when we use the safe options. I know when you use the broker side or the assets under management side, which we have an assets under management program, we are registered investment advisors, mm-hmm. representatives. And so we could do the risk side, but I'm talking

0: about the safe side now? Safe with income, 100% probability of coming true.
1: I love
0: so
1: it.
0: If you want to start the journey of getting your own numbers, getting some research done, who doesn't want to do research? But research with pictures and colors so we can understand it with our numbers. It's invaluable to get this done instead of getting these gigantic three-ring binders or these hundreds of pages where you don't understand. Mm-hmm. We break it all down on one color-coded sheet. Now, backed up by hundreds of pages, but isn't it easier, Jackie? You've seen it. When you see the numbers and the colors, Denise, you've seen it too. I'm a color and a number and shape kind of guy.
2: I want a one-pager, man.
0: And that's what we do. And you can see it all on one page, and it tells you just the facts, like the Dragnet guys used to say. So, Thomas, tell folks how to get there, just the facts.
1: All right, that number is 800-661-7383. 800-661-7383. You can also connect, get that by texting keyword plan to 600-700. That is keyword plan to 600-700.
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1: Absolutely.
0: So
1: yes.
0: 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Well, if you haven't, you're right when the show's over, but I think we already have them up there.
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1: Welcome back to the Financial Safari. I'm Thomas here, as always, with Jackie and America's Wealth Coach himself, Coach Pete DeRuda, also in studio with us, Denise, of course. Now, Coach, you opened the show with a line that really got my attention.
0: Yeah, here's a number that should really stop you cold, especially if you've had this conversation, the retirement conversation, the income conversation, the successful retirement conversation with your current planner, or maybe your spouse. Maybe you don't have a planner. Maybe it's time to get one, by the way. But the old 4% rule fails about 1 in 12 retirees. That's unacceptable to Coach Pete and his staff. Mm-hmm. 1 in 12 failure, that's not good. Thomas, take 12 classes, fail one out of each 12?
1: Nope.
2: That's an expensive mistake. Well, that's what we're going to talk about.
0: Would you get on a plane with those odds, Jackie?
2: No. Well, that's the whole point of the show, so let's dig in on this segment here.
1: It's true. So, Coach, why does the same market that made people money on the way up, we were just talking about that, hurt them so badly once they retire?
0: Well, we love down markets when we're working because that puts stocks on sale. And, you know, if you ever went to Kmart, follow that little blue light around. Remember the blue light special?
2: I do.
0: You know, 1984, I did work at Kmart for the summer, and I did wheel around the blue light. And it's funny. People used to follow me around the store because it wasn't on at all times. I had to flip the switch, right? So it's sort of like having a cop behind you. You're okay until he flips the switch.
1: Oh, yeah.
0: So when I flipped the switch, people came. I was like the Pied Piper. People came running. Ladies and gentlemen, over in women's underwear, Coach Pete has the I wasn't Coach Pete back then.
2: No.
0: But you'll see the blue light. It was really cool to wheel that thing around.
1: Yeah, that's cool.
0: Had a lot of followers back then, Thomas. Probably more than we have on air now.
1: That's good.
0: But here's what it is. a down market when stock's on sale and it's a leak when you retire, though. So when you have all your money in the stocks and it goes down when you're in the stock market when you're in retirement, that's not a good thing. That means money is leaking out of your retirement. And when you're still earning, a drop just means your paycheck buys stocks cheaper.
1: Yeah.
0: But once you're pulling income out of your portfolio and it's all tied to stocks, every share you sell at a low price is a share that can never grow back.
1: Truth.
0: Same event, opposite effect. Mm-hmm. In other words, when you're working, you love to see the stock market tank if you're trying to buy some. If you're retired and you're depending on the market, it's a tragic event when the market goes down. We mm-hmm. can't have that.
1: Well, and Coach, before we go further, let me remind folks how they can reach you. You can just call 800-661-7383. Again, that's 800-661-7383. You can also text keyword plan to 600-700 and ask for that true lifetime income worry-free plan.
2: So essentially, Coach, it's not just about the average return you get.
0: Yeah, Jackie, there's a term that a lot, and I hear advisors, and that's why we on our show, we define our terms. No matter what we say, we define the terms. Because I've heard advisors just start spouting stuff, and if you don't understand it, it's sort of like hearing somebody speak. I don't speak Spanish mm-hmm. that good, even though I took Spanish in school. I never really remembered it. But if someone's speaking a foreign language in front of you, you don't really understand what they're saying. And so when we hear the term sequence of returns risk, that's what we're talking about here. Mm-hmm. So it's the order the returns show up in. So two people can earn the exact same average and end up in completely different places because one hits a couple of bad years early while taking income, while the other one isn't depending on income, and they haven't started taking money out yet. So we call that the sequence of return risk, and it's the thing nobody warned people about. Even though people talk about it all the time, nobody describes it, how bad it could be if you're on the wrong side of it.
1: Now, I know we have some fresh listeners out there. Can you break that down a little more for someone hearing it for the first time?
0: Yeah, fresh. When I grew up, my freshmen, they were up to no good.
1: Oh, did it
0: that's
1: really?
0: My dad said. Who's that fresh kid over
2: don't
0: there?
2: Don't be fresh.
1: Oh,
2: yeah,
1: that's
2: yeah,
1: funny.
2: Yeah.
1: I didn't
0: so
1: know that.
0: New listener sounds better
1: new
0: than me.
1: New listeners.
0: So if you're
1: yeah.
0: a new listener, well, ask most people how their retirement is doing, and they'll quote you a number. Yeah, you know, so how's your retirement doing? Well, I got $500,000 in my retirement mm-hmm. account. Yeah. Well, how's it doing, though? How much income can you get from it? Mm-hmm. The number is bigger when the stocks are up and smaller when stocks are down. And their mood, Jackie, you mm-hmm. like this, their mood tends to follow it point for point. When the market's up, people are happy. When the market's down, not so much. Mm-hmm. And that's fine when you're 40 or 50 and still adding money every payday to your retirement account. But it's a serious problem when you're retired and pulling money out.
2: Say more about that, because we all like a payday, don't we? We freak out when the payday stops.
0: I used to love the candy bar called payday.
2: Me too.
1: my wife hates them. She's like, where's the chocolate at?
2: No chocolate. You know,
0: for over 15 years, we used to do candy bar of the month on the show.
2: We yes. did.
0: And in every different month, we had different candy bars. And well, here's a little secret inside baseball for you. They were candy bars I liked. So I would always order them and have to sample a couple to make sure they were fresh.
2: Surprise.
0: Yeah, so my doctor said to stop eating so much candy at work, so no more candy bars.
2: Oh. I wonder why that stopped. The doctor
0: well, plus,
2: did
0: it was
2: it.
0: Hard to get them in the summertime yeah. because they'd always come melted. And then, you know,
1: yeah, and then they're not, yeah, yeah.
0: So there is a risk in retirement that almost no one talks about until it has already happened to them. And it's called, again, the sequence of returns risk. And it's the reason two people with the same average return can end up in completely different places.
1: So let's talk about financial red zone. Why does that matter so much for someone near retirement?
0: Yeah, for years, the standard answer to how much you could safely spend in retirement was the 4% rule. And like we've talked about, the 4% rule isn't an exact science, and it's also not 100% guaranteed. Mm-hmm. So let's say you retire and you pull 4% of your savings the first year. You adjust for inflation after that, and you're supposed to be fine every year by doing that same thing. The problem arises when the market goes down.
2: Okay, can you give us a plain English explanation of what does happen when the market goes down? How could we be, why should we be worried about that? Won't it go back up?
0: Yeah, that's what we've been spoiled into thinking, isn't it, Jackie?
2: Yeah.
0: You know, we've seen these V-shaped recoveries everybody talks about. Mm. Well, the way through all of this stuff, Thomas, and everybody out there, is to separate your money by the job it has to do. Hmm. Some of your money has to be there no matter what. That money should be in green buckets. Now, green, I define green as safe with lifetime income. That's a green bucket in our firm here.
1: Okay.
0: In this practice, green money has to pass two tests, not just one.
1: So what does that mean for the person who's listening out there right now?
0: Yeah. Well, protecting your income does not mean burying everything in a mattress or in the backyard. That would trade one risk for another because doing nothing loses to inflation slowly and surely. So the answer is to give every dollar a lane, a purpose. Hmm. You know, keep in mind, you know, if you plant the money in the backyard, it's not going to grow a money tree.
2: Darn it.
0: It's going to sit there and it's not going to earn anything. And we've seen inflation every single year. We have some sort of inflation. In other words, it gets more expensive to buy things next year than it was this year. Mm-hmm. So if you keep your money buried and it's not earning anything, you're losing money safely and your buying power shrinks every single day.
1: Okay, so tell me, what's the fix?
0: Well, Thomas, like I said here, you separate your money by the job it has to do. The money you must have, your grocery money, it goes into green money that cannot be lost and cannot be outlived.
1: Okay.
0: Because you're going to always need groceries, right, Thomas?
1: Oh, yeah.
0: Then the rest is free to grow. Now, a crash is just a headline you read over coffee because your income never flinched. Hmm. Zero is your hero. In other words, your money that you're going to need for retirement wasn't tied to a place that it couldn't be there. Hmm. It's not anchored into the market. It is free-floating. And it free floats to you whenever you need it.
2: Now, I feel like this is the part where people realize they have questions about their own situation. 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
1: 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Now, some folks hear all this and think, that sounds good for other people, but not for me. I've thought that, you know, in different situations in life.
0: Yeah, I hear that every week. And here's what I tell people that say that. You don't have to know the answers walking in. A lot of people want to prepare to meet with my staff. They want to not sound dumb. Don't worry about it, folks. Yeah. We see people in all different intelligence and income levels, and we want to make sure to treat everyone the same and make sure you get the same plan you deserve, an income plan, just like the person before you, with your numbers, not something we just pull off the shelf. And that's our job. You just have to be willing to find out where you actually stand. There's no cost to find out. There's no obligation. The only thing you have to lose these days is the worry that you've been carrying around. Wouldn't you like to lose some worry and gain some security and retirement?
1: Better believe it.
2: Sure. So if somebody comes in, Coach, what do they walk out with?
0: Yeah. Well, they walk out with their whole plan on a single sheet, like we talked about. Color-coded.
2: One sheet.
0: Everyone knows the rules. Now, here's what they also walk out with, at least two or three of my books that I've written, because I've written over 30, and you get to choose which books you want.
2: Great.
0: You also get an extra golden ticket to give to a friend or family if they want to get their total retirement plan. We put everyone who comes in on the power play, and the power plan is the solution. If you watch hockey, the teams on the power play usually win because they have more advantages than the teams that don't.
1: Yeah,
0: we don't want to be shorthanded in retirement. We want to make sure you're always in control and always making sure that you have that financial fill-up strategy that turns your nest egg into a monthly paycheck you cannot outlive, and a complete total retirement plan color-coded so that you can see the whole picture at a glance. Others charge over $1,000 or more for plans that aren't even as half as good as this. Ours is no cost or obligation.
1: Amazing. And the one thing you tell them to do first?
0: Yeah, well, first we want you to write down the exact income you need every month right now. And then we look forward to see what you want to do in retirement, and we price that out. And then we factor inflation in. So we figure out what your minimum monthly income is going to be needed today, tomorrow, in the future. And it's not what you have, what you spend. In other words, a lot of people have a good amount of money, but they don't need a bunch to spend. Or a lot of people have some money set aside, but they're going to need a lot more income in retirement. Everyone's different.
1: True.
0: So we do that one thing, and we're already ahead of most people as we enter retirement, figuring out what you're going to need, and then put a number that matches right up to that or more for your income that comes in.
2: All right. Well, we've covered a lot here, Coach. Bring us on home.
0: Yeah. You don't have to guess the market. You just have to make sure your income is safe from it. That's how you win in good markets and bad. So Thomas is going to tell you in a minute how to get your own total retirement plan, which will put you in control of your financial situation. And you should not be dependent on the stock market to make sure you have that retirement income you need. There are ways to isolate the market from damaging your income plan. And we do that every single day. 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
1: 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Loving the conversation today, folks out there listening. You can catch up on it if you're just tuning in by heading over to financialsafari.com. Again, that is financialsafari.com. Coach, I am loving this ebook that we're talking about. This is an amazing resource. Again, we're talking about how to succeed in good markets and bad.
0: Yeah, and we need to know with certainty what our income's going to be every single month for the rest of our lives.
1: Yes, we do.
0: And if we have the right plan set up, we call it the green flag on the mailbox. Mm-hmm. Now, if you're like me, every now and then you have to run out to the mailbox with a stamp on an envelope with a check inside, and you have to put what's color is a flag when you're paying bills,
6: red.
0: Jackie?
6: Red.
0: Oh. Yep. Denise said red right quick. She knows. So red, the whole neighborhood knows you're paying bills.
1: Yeah.
0: Wouldn't it be great if the mailman would come and put a green flag on your mailbox once a month and put a check in there instead of taking a check from you?
1: I'm down for that.
0: Well, that's income planning. And now you don't even have to wait for the mailman. It's electronically deposited once a month into your checking account for the rest of your life. And if you pass away, your spouse continues to get it. I wrote about that in the ebook here. We're going to give this away. How to Succeed in Good Markets and Bad. Why the plan that wins in a boom is rarely the plan that survives a bust. We need a plan that survives no matter what. We need lifetime income. We need to know with certainty what it is. We need it to increase in the future. And we need more than one stream of income in retirement. We do all that. And this ebook explains it, Thomas, in plain English with every term defined, like we always talk about. So we're going to give this out to the next 50 people who call. We will send it out to you right after the show.
1: Awesome. That number is 800-661-7383, 800-661-7383, or just text keyword PLAN to 600-700, keyword PLAN to 600-700.
2: Hey, I was just thinking about the safe money and the green flag and the whole thing.
0: Yep.
2: I was reading, Coach, about Japan.
0: Oh, yeah?
2: They have 100,000 people who are 100 years old or more.
1: Whoa!
2: You know the blue zone, right? Okay, Okinawa, sure. Blah, blah, blah. They live forever. Well, guess what? The Japanese government pays for their retirement. And it's 90% women who live to that age.
0: Well, there you go.
2: Yeah. And,
0: sounds like you're bragging.
2: And I'm just saying, and they're applying for a lot of, enhancement to their revenue because Japan's not doing so great economically.
0: Well, they haven't been doing great for a long time.
1: They
2: so
1: haven't.
2: So billions
1: no, yeah.
2: of dollars they're looking for to support people because they live so long. Now, think yep. about that. That is a government program, not a private program.
0: Yeah, I don't know how excited I am about any government program.
2: Well, that's what I'm saying. That's why this is.
0: There's no such thing as the government makes no money before it steals from other people.
1: Yeah, well, and you think about the funding of that, where the
0: right.
1: birth rates are going down everywhere, and you see all of these, what
2: especially
1: do you call
2: them?
1: Octogenarians? Is that what it's
2: that's,
1: called
2: that's
1: when you're
2: only
1: over 100?
2: That's
1: oh, that's 80.
2: 80.
1: Okay. So all these people
0: centurions.
1: Are 100, whatever.
2: Centenarians.
0: Yeah.
1: Okay.
0: Well, centurion's my credit card that gets me to the Centurion Club, the American Express Airport
2: oh,
0: Club.
2: Oh, my golly.
1: So, no, but it makes a good point.
0: Wow. Yeah, and it's important to make sure. I remember, I'm old enough to remember when Willard Scott would get on air and announce who turned 100. It would be a big thing. Like,
1: yes.
0: Once every couple months, he would announce somebody turning 100.
1: Yeah, it's true.
0: They couldn't
1: true.
0: Do that in Japan. It'd be the whole show.
2: Yeah, on the,
0: all day long.
2: On the Smucker's can. Remember on the Smucker's bottle? He would have the.
0: I remember the Smucker Brothers or whatever.
2: No, that's different altogether.
0: Oh, well, I don't know.
2: Smothers
0: don't know.
2: Brothers.
0: Oh, Smothers.
1: I have no idea.
2: Oh, my golly.
0: Hey, here's a question you can ask yourself right now, folks. And if you're with your spouse, look at each other and see if you can agree on this. What are you paying in fees right now that you've never once seen a bill for? In other words, that's a financial termite. Because if you see a bill, you might start getting mad about the fees. But if they just take it out and it's hidden inside your plan, wouldn't it be good to know how much you're really paying?
2: They do that at 401k, your 401k plan.
0: They do that a lot. They do it in a lot of different places.
2: And they don't outline it.
0: Yeah, well, they don't have to.
2: Dang.
0: It's up to you to be more of an investigative reporter.
2: Brutal.
1: Buyer beware.
0: Yeah.
2: Yes.
0: How would it change things to know exactly what your money costs you each year in one number?
2: Wow.
0: And then here's another one. Whose retirement are you funding, yours or your broker's? Now, if I've confused you with any of these three questions, give us a call. We'll iron out. We've got a whole sheet of questions you can ask your current planner, not only to find out the truth, but find out how much they're making and where that money is coming from.
2: Mm-hmm.
0: And if it's coming from your account going to their account, how much they really care about you as a person and how much they care about you as a number.
1: Mm-hmm. That's very
0: Think
1: true.
0: Think about that.
1: Yeah.
0: Are you just a commission to them mm-hmm. every single quarter? Of course they're going to take care of you
2: because mm-hmm.
0: they keep making money off you.
2: Sure.
0: But if the market is down, has your broker ever volunteered not to take their quarterly management fee out?
2: No.
1: Crickets.
0: You know.
2: Hilarious.
0: If they were so good like they claim mm-hmm. to be and they can outguess the market like they claim to do.
1: Yeah.
0: By the way, most planners and people underperform the S&P 500, the indexes, about 85% underperform. So why are we paying anyone a fee to manage when you could do it yourself with a simple VOO, Vanguard's S&P 500
1: it's
0: ETF?
1: True. It's so true.
2: Oh, man.
1: It's so true. Let me get the number.
0: Oh, out. I've got a planner, and he knows more plans than you do. Yeah, he knows how to plan to take money out of your account every quarter. Yeah, right, Thomas?
1: Truly. 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
0: Ask yourself this, how would your advisor answer if you asked, can this money go down and can it run out? You know, if they say, yeah, it could go down and yeah, it could run out, that's not an income plan.
1: Yeah, yeah.
0: So what
2: that's
0: job?
2: That's an outgo plan. Not
0: so
2: outgo.
0: What job is your advisor actually doing? Growing your money mm-hmm. or turning it into a paycheck for life?
1: Mm-hmm. It's true.
0: Now, actually, you could do both, but not a broker. I haven't seen many brokers do it. What we do, we help our clients grow the money when they don't need it for retirement. They get the share in the gains of a market index. They don't get all of it, but they get a share in the gains on the upside, Jackie. But if it goes down, they don't share in the losses. Mm-hmm. They lock in at zero for the year when everybody else is at negative 20, 30, 40, mm-hmm. whatever it is. And then the very next year, if it recovers, they get to recover with everyone else. But they're recovering from a zero instead of a negative number.
1: It's
0: a good way. The tortoise and the hare, remember that?
2: Sure.
0: Like the hare ran way out and the tortoise took his time. Well, we like the tortoise type accounts.
1: Mm-hmm.
0: The tortoise never goes backwards. The tortoise takes his time every now and then, but the tortoise will be there. They say turtles hundreds of years old. Go back to the dinosaur days.
2: Yeah, those tortoises can get old.
0: That's what we do. We do a tortoise-type income plan. We make sure it's hardened. Mm-hmm. It's got a nice shell. It never is affected by the market going down. If we set it up correctly, we have more than one stream of income. It isn't affected as bad on inflation. We just have more income coming in. But if you don't have a true income plan, if you don't know your exact number of lifetime income that is predictable and not a guessing, then you don't have a true income plan. If you have a big lump sum and your broker says, don't worry, everything's fine, we're going to be able to take plenty of income out of here when you retire, and then they, under their breath, say, as long as the market's not down. Mm-hmm. But if the market goes down the first couple years after you retire and you're taking money out of a down market, you're locking in your losses, you're almost guaranteeing you're going to be 1 in 12 that fail. We can't have that. We need 100% safety, security, and success rate. And we have that with income planning.
1: Yes.
0: You don't have to put all your money there, but we need to make sure we cover every single bill you have in retirement, plus all the fun stuff you want to do. Then the leftover money can go in the market, because even if you lost it, you're still going to be fine.
1: Yep, there
0: you go. That's when it works perfectly, and when you see it color-coded, you're on the power plan. So call right now. Let's get you your very own Coach Pete's Total Retirement Plan that puts you on the power plan for the rest of your life.
1: And the number is 800-661-7383, 800-661-7383, or text keyword plan to 600-700, keyword plan to 600-700. You know, there's an AARP survey here, Coach, or it's actually research, found 40% of adults age 50 or older experienced a financial shock the prior year, whether that's a medical bill, a new roof, family emergency. It happens.
0: I mean,
1: it happens.
0: Prescription drug prices going up. I mean, there's also a lot of things are happening.
1: Oh, yeah.
0: Happens. Well, that's important. Now, we started the show talking about the new ebook that I've come up with, the 10 things you need to know about planning your retirement income.
1: Mm-hmm.
0: If you want a copy of this, Thomas will tell you how to do that. Mm-hmm. Thomas, we talked about the first two, I think, in the first segment. We talked about how to make sure you plan for a long life. We want to make sure the income's going to always come no matter how long me or my spouse lives, right?
1: There you
0: so
1: go.
0: It'll come for both of us, and it'll come for one of us. It'll keep coming until both of us aren't here anymore.
1: Yes.
0: Until both of us take the limousine to heaven.
2: I like that.
0: Then we also need to make sure that health care expenses are going to be taken care of, because they will increase. We just talked about that.
2: Oh,
0: I mean,
2: health care. They are going up.
0: It's not even a laughing matter anymore, is it?
1: I mean,
0: we already know.
1: Think about it. Yeah, that's true. You'll
0: need a housing plan or two as well. What if one of you is fine into retirement, but the other one has to go to a home?
1: Yeah.
0: Now you got two bills.
1: Yes.
0: What if you get a divorce in retirement?
1: Mm-hmm.
0: That's happening a lot more lately.
1: It is great divorce.
0: And it always happens. Not always. I don't like saying always. But most all the time, it seems to happen right after somebody downsized.
1: Mm-hmm.
0: They come in bragging, yeah, we got rid of our big house, and we had three floors, and now we have one floor, and we're in one of these mini houses you see on TV.
1: And I want one less spouse.
0: And then a couple months later, I get these little emails or these letters. Yes, here's my divorce decree. I need half my money going here.
2: Wow.
0: If you're used to being... If you're used to having separation,
2: mm.
0: and you're used to having more than one floor in your house, and all of a sudden you're jammed in together in a small house, you're bragging about how much you're saving, you're really costing yourself money.
2: Yep. Mm-hmm.
0: So be very careful before you do that. Trial living, Jackie, trial living, I'm going to call it, is a good way to do it. In other words, go get a hotel room in a non-resort area, like downtown Raleigh.
2: Oh, man.
0: Or downtown St. Louis, or downtown wherever.
2: Yeah. Okay.
0: And where there's no real fun things to do, because that's like if you're living in your house in a neighborhood, there's usually not a lot of fun things to do in your house, right? But make sure it's a small room and live there for a month straight and see if you can put up with the other person.
2: No.
0: If not, you shouldn't be downsizing.
1: And you might be able to get a comedy show written out of that now. Let's make sure that we are preparing properly, because this is important decisions that we're making now. 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
0: We also must, number four on my list of 10, is you must plan for long-term care assistance. One of you is going to need it, and it's usually not a good idea to say, well, my spouse will take care of me. Because that works fine for the honeymoon period, maybe the first week.
1: Yeah,
0: but if you're the one having to do all the dirty work, I think it's going to wear you out, and you'll probably be needing care before long as well.
2: Right,
0: exactly. 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
1: Exactly,
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1: Welcome back into the Financial Safari, having a great conversation today with best-selling author Coach Pete DeRuta. Thomas, Jackie, Denise still in studio with you here as well, trying to ask the guru the right questions, make sure we get all the information needed. But listen, maybe you're just joining us and you want to catch up on the show because we've gone over some really great information today. Mm-hmm. Just head over to financialsafari.com. Again, that's financialsafari.com. Not only can you listen to past episodes, hit that subscribe button, you can also ask questions that could be featured right here on the program. So feel free to head over to financialsafari.com, take advantage of those resources, ask any questions you may have, and kick off that retirement strong.
0: Yeah, very important.
1: It is. It is. Now, you know we like to have a good time on the show, Coach, and you recently have written, you're writing a series actually called Grow It or Blow It, where we take a look at the billionaires, the millionaires that we all know the names of. Sometimes we know the names, sometimes we just know the product or the business they developed, and what happened to them? Did their posterity, their sons, daughters, and all the other, did they grow it or did they blow it? And check out this latest episode.
9: This week, I want to tell you about Madam C.J. Walker, one of the most inspiring builders in this entire book. She was born Sarah Breedlove in 1867 on a Louisiana plantation to parents who had been enslaved. She was orphaned at 7, married at 14, widowed by 20, and worked as a washerwoman, earning about $1.50 a day. Around 1905, she developed her own hair care formula, branded herself Madam C.J. Walker, and built a company by selling door to door. But she didn't just sell products. She trained thousands of black women as Walker agents, giving them a way to earn income, dignity, and independence. By her death in 1919, her business was doing more than $500,000 a year, and she had become widely recognized as America's first self-made female millionaire. But the fortune declined after her death. Her daughter, Alelia, was glamorous, generous, and culturally important, but she was not the same kind of steward. That's the lesson. A fortune can be built through grit and vision, but it still needs a trained successor. For retirees, the question is not just who receives the money. It's who is ready to carry the responsibility.
1: It is true, though. Legacy is so important to look at when it comes to retirement planning and what we have worked our entire life for. We obviously need to protect ourselves first, right, Coach? You know, our spouses as well, but then you have the kids. And a lot of that stuff can be done through education and how you bring them up, but then you have trusts and you have these other things as well.
0: Well, I've written three book series now. We've only featured the first book,
1: that's right.
0: Grow It and Blow It. Or Blow It. And, mm-hmm. you know, what it tells me is, and I've talked to so many people over the years who are always worried about what they're going to leave their kids and grandkids,
1: yeah.
0: and they're not worried about having fun themselves.
1: Right, yeah. yeah.
0: Have some fun. The kids are going to grow it or blow it later. And it really doesn't matter how much you leave them, because we've seen billions left to kids and grandkids who blew it, and we've seen amounts smaller than that where they grew it.
1: There you go.
0: So have fun first for yourself. You don't have to go into gluttonous and do stupid stuff, but have fun with your money. You worked hard for it. You probably went without when you were growing up.
1: Exactly.
0: Because you wanted to make sure you reached this part of life and had enough money to do fun things. Now you're in the place to do fun things, and you're worried about losing money. Maybe you have it in the wrong place. That's why it's really time to get an income stream that's dedicated to having fun. We designed yeah. fun income streams as well as the ones that pay the necessities as well. But a fun stream of income, that means every month it comes, you need to spend it because another one's coming next month.
1: Yeah, there you go. It's true.
0: It's like Brewster's Millions.
1: Well, and there's so much just psychological relief, I think, that can come from having that income stream, having that plan in place, because you lose all of that worry.
0: Brewster's Millions was a movie with Richard Pryor back in the day where he had to spend a certain amount of money to inherit it.
2: I remember that now.
0: Very fun movie back in the day.
2: Boy, yes. That was 80s or something.
0: Yeah, it was back then. All right, Thomas, do we have a trivia question?
1: Oh, always.
0: All right, this is a brand new book I've come out with. We talked about it on the show last week or the week before. It's called Quiet Money, and it's securing your late life income with confidence. And Quiet Money is about a quiet, legal way to turn a slice of what you've already saved into a check that lands in your mailbox every single month for the rest of your life and your spouse's life after you take the limousine to heaven if you go first.
2: Now you're talking.
0: And so we cover topics in here like why the government forces money out of your IRA and how to shrink what the government takes. The Widow's Cliff. If you don't know what that is, you need to get this book. The Widow's Cliff and the one election that keeps a survivor whole. Green, yellow, and red money and why your income should never be in the red accounts. The money you're going to need for income. How to shop a guarantee across carriers instead of taking the first one handed to you.
1: Oh, that's good.
0: A lot of times people just take and they accept that because they didn't know there's better income out there.
1: Right, yeah.
0: Get a true income plan from a fiduciary team.
1: That's good.
0: 14 worksheets so you finish with your own numbers, not mine. In other words, inside the book, I put 14 different worksheets to help you design your own income plan.
2: Nice.
0: Very fun to do, by the way. It's a good guess.
2: Helpful.
0: It may not be right for everyone, and this book says so out loud, but one whole chapter is the one that commercials never make. In other words, there's a chapter in here that no one's talking about, and it's called Quiet Money. That's why we call it Quiet Money. There's a quiet way to make sure you do everything the right way, and Thomas is going to ask you a trivia question. And Thomas, you see, I'm holding the book up. We've got 25 of these.
1: Oh, yeah.
0: See the stack right there, Jackie? Big stack of books.
2: I sure do.
0: Pounding on it.
2: It's a good
0: 25
2: book.
0: Of these. And Denise over there, I'm pointing to Denise. She's going to send them out to the winners of the trivia question that Thomas is engineering.
1: All right, Thomas. Let's do this. So the answer is going to be either yes or no, and you can text your answer to 600-700. So get ready. Here's the question. Can a beneficiary designation on a retirement account generally override what your will says? So we got a lot of questions into the show about legacy, so I thought this would be a good one to bring up.
0: So yes or no?
1: I'm going to say that again. Yes or no? Can a beneficiary designation on a retirement account generally override what your will says? Text yes or no to 600-700. Let us know what you think.
0: Good question, and one that everyone needs to know, because it could affect you negatively if you don't know this answer down the road.
1: Absolutely.
0: Right?
1: Good.
0: Very
1: yes.
0: important.
1: Yes, it is. Yes, it is. Again, yes or no to 600-700, and you can get a copy of Coach Pete's book there, Quiet Money.
0: Here's a question you need to ask yourself, and it's very important, because a lot of people say, I need to talk to my spouse. And other people don't say that.
1: Yeah.
0: You know, when you're trying to make a decision, some people say, I'm the decision maker.
1: Yeah.
0: And other people say, and a lot of times the people that say, I'm the decision maker, they're the ones that have to go talk to
2: their spouse. They have to go talk to the wife. It's so true.
0: Here's a question. If you passed away first, would your spouse know where everything is and how income works for the future?
1: Hmm.
0: That's a very important question.
1: It is very
0: When we design income plans for both spouses, and we make sure both are educated, and if one spouse passes away, we make sure the other one continues to get that check. We do all that work for you.
1: Well, that's what I love about the one-page plan as well, Coach, because I think about my wife. She doesn't really want to deal with the everyday bills and all this stuff, but when the time comes, she at least needs to know where it is, how to execute it. And between this one-page plan, and I want to bring up the Little Green Book of Life as well, you have some great resources for people to make sure that they pass on information correctly. And that they pass on the correct information.
0: Well, all right, now you entered a term, but you haven't defined it.
1: Oh, tell me.
0: Little Green Book of Life.
1: Little Green Book
0: what
1: of
0: is
1: Life.
0: It?
1: Yeah,
0: there
1: so
0: it
1: this is
0: over
1: a,
0: there.
1: This is a book that Coach has made available, and I love this book because it's a fillable at the end of the day. If you think about this book being sort of like a mini workbook, it prompts you, what retirement accounts do you have? What IRAs do you have? You can get into it in more detail, Coach.
0: It's all the financial information you want your family to have that you may forget to give them before you're not here anymore.
1: There you go.
0: Basically, it's over 100 pages. It's interactive. It's an interactive book. In other words, it's got fill in the blanks.
1: Yep.
0: Where's your life? Do you have life insurance? Where is it? What's your account number? What's a phone number to the company? Who should I talk to? Because insurance companies don't look for you when your spouse passed away. They depend on you calling them, and then you have to give them a death certificate, those kind of things.
1: That's
0: what
1: true.
0: Do you want your obituary to say? What is the important things? What do you not want your obituary to say? What are your social media passcodes so people can not
2: so
0: keep talking
2: things.
0: To you when you're not there anymore? Maybe you do want to stay around.
1: Happy birthday
2: for like 25 years. Yeah.
0: So
1: we've all seen it.
0: Yeah. So if you want to get a copy of that, Little Green Book of Life, Thomas. Now Thomas has teased everybody. Well, we will send out 25 of those to the next 25 people who call right now, and there will also be a golden ticket to help make sure you get everything organized the correct way if you call right now.
1: Absolutely, and the number is 800-661-7383, 800-661-7383, or just text keyword PLAN to 600-700.
0: Here's a good question. What happens to your monthly income when one of you is gone? And if you don't know the answer, or if the income gets reduced, you're in the wrong place.
1: That's good.
0: You need to make sure that income stays the same for one of you as it was for both of you. Now, Social Security is going to take a hit, so we need to make sure to have another income stream enacted that if one of you pass away, to kick in so you get more income to replace that Social Security you're not going to get anymore.
1: Yeah, exactly.
0: We do all this behind the scenes, and that's in the 22-step total retirement plan. I want to encourage anybody here. I want to challenge you to make sure you get the right plan in place so you don't leave your family in the wrong place and you get that confidence you deserve. You've worked hard for 20, 30, 40, 50 years for this money. Or maybe you didn't. Maybe you won the lottery. Whatever. You don't need to lose it. So let's make sure you do the right things and get those green flags on the mailbox and not even worry about the red flags anymore.
1: That's good. Very important to do. And you can do that yourself by just calling 800-661-7383. 800-661-7383. Or like I said, just text that keyword PLAN to 600-700.
0: I've heard this every now and then. Now's not a good time, Coach, to talk about financial retirement planning. You know, we're only 55, 60. We're not. It's too early. All right. I say, what would a big loss cost you now that it wouldn't have cost you at 35? So, in other words, if you're 55 or 60 now and the market goes down big time, how would that make you feel, number one? But number two, how long would it take to recover, or could you ever recover because you're older in life now and maybe you're not taking or don't want to take the same risk, but you were taking too much risk?
1: That's
0: so, these are good questions to ask.
1: Yes,
0: is it ever a bad time to make sure you're in the right place? Is it a bad time to find out you might have financial termites? Like if your house had termites, wouldn't you want to know yesterday?
1: Yes.
0: Or you want to wait till your foot goes through the floor? Well, we don't need your foot going through your floor on your plan. We need to make sure your plan is constantly going up so you feel like you're inclining, not declining. And we do that every single day with Coach Pete's Power Plan. So if you're one of the next 22 people who call, we're going to put together for you at no cost or obligation your very own total retirement plan. You also get a book, a $99 book that goes along with this explaining red, green, yellow, so you can understand exactly where your money is, why it's there, but more importantly, how it's going to come out and when you're going to benefit from it and how long. And our plans are lifetime.
2: Good.
0: So it's as long as you live and as long as your spouse lives. 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We're going to do that at no cost or obligation. We've seen others charge over $1,000 for plans that aren't even anywhere close as good as this, but we're going to do it at no cost or obligation. If you call right now, you're also going to leave with three of the books that I've written.
1: And the number to call is 800-661-7383, 800-661-7383, or text keyword PLAN to 600-700. 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
0: Well, it was a fun show this week. Jackie, good Denise, stuff. Thomas back there, Jose working the board as always. We'll see you next week. Same time, same station, right here on the Financial Safari.
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1: Breaking news this hour at Town Hall. I'm Bob Agnew in Washington. President Trump at an Oval Office event Friday announcing a nationwide plan to lower Medicaid drug prices and help state budgets.
2: President Trump is announcing that all 50 states will join a program to provide most favored nation pricing for some Medicaid drugs.
3: This will save states billions and billions of dollars per year on drugs and allow them to invest those savings in providing better health care and higher quality service for the American people. I mean, this one thing alone should win us the midterms.
2: Lower prices could help state budgets that help fund the programs.
3: Every state will now have the ability to use those extra billions of dollars to invest in other health care improvements or something else.
2: Jennifer King, Washington.
1: And more economic problems for the communist government of Cuba. Millions in Cuba now without electricity as the power grid is shut down altogether. Here's correspondent Richard Boyd.
4: The Cuban government announced the nationwide outage on its online site and gave the reason for it. Officials said they were activating service restoration protocols. The severe economic crisis in Cuba has been going on for 2 years now, with power grid collapses common, but worse since early this year. Richard Boyd reporting.
1: The saga continues over exactly who paid for part of President Trump's eldest son's wedding.
5: Donald Trump Jr. and socialite Bettina Anderson got married in the Bahamas in May. It was bankrolled in part by Umar Kremlev, who has close ties to Russian President Vladimir Putin.
3: And I've heard of many people given wedding parties. Maybe he didn't do a background check.
5: At the White House, President Trump said he heard about Kremlev paying partially for the event a little while ago and asked his son about it.
3: With all of that being said, I understand that Don's paid him back.
5: The president was not at his son's wedding. Ed Donahue, Washington.
1: And the president said Friday he was banning CNN, MS Now, and Politico from the White House because of fake news.
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12: Well, football will be in the air for our Saturday afternoon and evening, and so will about a 40% chance of showers messing things up. Look for a high for our Saturday afternoon, 86 degrees. Saturday night, a low of 68. Sunday, no mention of rain. Just look for sunny skies and a high of 87. Monday, as you head back to work, 40% chance of showers and thunderstorms once again with a high of 89. I'm Steve Leader Adams in the Weather Center.
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1: This is Handle on the Law, marginal legal advice where I tell you you have absolutely no case, and I revel in it. The more of a no case you have, the better I feel. It's very strange, but if you've been listening to my show for any length of time, you'll know that's absolutely the case. 800-520-1534. Now, a story I want to share with you. This one's kind of fun because it's a story that repeats, it seems, week after week, and this happens to be California serial butt sniffer.

0: admitted he was sniffing someone out. So the Glendale, which is a suburb of Los Angeles, police were called, and there he was. He was spotted crouching down in the aisles and appeared to be sniffing someone out, according to the police report. So officers came out there, and they were looking for him. They couldn't find him. They couldn't find him because the man spotted sniffing someone had already left, even though the police came out and wrote the report. Well, as the officers are finishing up that report, another call comes in from Marshall's, which is several miles away from this particular store. And there they go. So the police show up, and they're shown some surveillance footage. They look at it from both locations. There he is, 39-year-old Salise Crowder, or Calise Crowder. And he is arrested once again. He was arrested last August following another sniffing incident inside of a Burbank store. Burbank is next to Glendale. And that was a month after he was busted for the same thing at a shopping center in Burbank. Now, in the earlier case, now this just adds up case after case after case. In the earlier case, the cops were called to a Nordstrom Rack after receiving reports a suspicious man was loitering in the women's department. So the cops ask for and get they get videotape. They get surveillance footage. And there it was, Crowder following a female shopper through the store, crouching behind her and engaging, and I'm going to quote now, engaging in lewd behavior by inappropriately sniffing her buttocks, according to the Burbank police. By the way, I have no idea what appropriately sniffing someone's buttocks are in public, but, you know, the police didn't get into that. So he was later found, because again he left, he was later found and arrested at a Walmart right around the corner. He'd already been on parole for a whole string of butt sniffing incidents in Burbank, in Glendale, those two cities, dating back to 2021. So he's going to see some jail time. Not a whole lot, but he's going to see some jail time. Two things are going to happen. Number one, I don't know if sniffing women's butts puts you in that category when the inmates basically kill you, like child molesters and or cops. Those two categories have to be put in protective study, protective custody. In the case of butt sniffing, I don't know where that sits in the hierarchy of where you are in terms of getting beaten up or killed by the population in prison. But I will tell you one thing. He will not be sniffing any prisoners' butts. That is not going to happen. Good for him. Why not?
1: Did you do that pun on purpose? I don't know where this sits. Because he's a butt sniffer.
0: No, actually, I didn't, Heather. I didn't. That's actually very good. So
1: I thought maybe you were like, I don't know where this sits.
0: No, I did not. But here's what this proves, Heather, is that you have I've become Voldemort, and I brought you over to the dark side.
1: I know you did.
0: I love it. Okay, let's. Here's a phone call. Why not? We'll start with Lisa. Hi, Lisa. Welcome.
2: Hi. Got a question. My adult daughter found a picture of herself walking a dog on one of those nationwide real estate websites, and she had no idea, but when you click into the neighborhood, she shows up. Is there something that could be done? Can she be compensated, or can they get it removed?
0: She can be compensated. The problem is she has to file a lawsuit and then argue how much business the company made by using her likeness, which is, of course, impossible to do. And she can do, the easiest way of doing it is a cease and desist letter. And that you just let the company know, she lets them say, hey, you're using my likeness without my permission for commercial purposes. Get rid of it right now. And they generally would. Otherwise, they're looking at a lawsuit for illegally using her likeness for commercial purposes without her consent. You can't do that because her likeness is owned by her. But, beyond just a cease and desist, let them know, just stop it. And they

0: will. But no, there's okay. Yeah, there's no big compensation that you could receive. No way. And it's one of those things where, you know, I mean, the question is legitimate. The claim of using someone's likeness for purposes, for commercial purposes, without consent, yeah, it doesn't fly. That's how it goes. Also, before we take a break, I want to talk a little bit about your privacy, where you think you have privacy. You don't have privacy. 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
1: Hey, I'm Brant, and her name is Sherry.
2: Hello.
1: She's a friend of mine whom we were just praying for because of a surgery she just went through.
2: Yes, and I am very happy about something you actually talk about all the time, which is
1: MediShare.
2: That is right.
1: Yeah. 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
2: Honestly, Brant, seamless. And what a blessing that is when you're already nervous about a health issue, which I was.
1: Yeah.
2: Members shared my expenses. There were zero problems. And let me tell you, having people pray with you when you call in with your need, that is just
1: refreshing.
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0: Welcome back. More handle on the law, marginal legal advice. George. Hello, George.
1: Yes. How are you, Bill?
0: Yes, sir. What can I do for you?
1: Yes, sir. You know, I just got a ticket for, it says easement parking.
0: Okay.
1: Hello?
0: Yeah, I'm here.
1: I'm sorry. Okay, so, you know, I parked my car. It's been there like for 4 months. It's in my sister's property. She lives like in a house where there's like a long driveway, and there's like about six or seven houses there. And everybody, I guess, they own their house, correct?
0: I would think so. And they all share this one driveway?
1: Yeah, there's a driveway where you go in and you
0: okay,
1: know,
0: got
1: and
0: it. And
1: the
0: then it spins off and then it tailors off and goes into six different properties. Yeah. Okay, I got it.
1: Yeah, so, it's like a dead end.
0: I understand. I understand. So, you know, I got it. So you have a cul-de-sac. Okay. So you have a driveway that everybody uses. So you got a ticket for parking there, correct?
1: Yes, yes.
0: Uh-huh. Okay. And
1: of course, that car, I mean, I parked it there at my sister's house because, you know, my tags expired.
0: Yeah.
1: And, you know, she said that it was okay to park it there.
0: Let me ask you this. How long did you park it there?
1: It's been 4 months already.
0: 4 months. And when did you get the ticket?
1: Just barely like.
0: Okay. So what's your question?
1: Well, why would I get a ticket if it's parked on private property? I know.
0: Because if it's on the driveway, it's shared by everybody.
1: Yes.
0: And by the way, does everybody own 1/6 of that driveway? Is that a community driveway? I assume there's an HOA.
1: There's
0: something going on there. But let me ask you this. What if you had everybody say okay to people parking in that driveway? So you'd have cars up and down the thing. Well, she said it was okay. Well, he said it was okay. I could park here.
1: Yes, I do understand that. You know,
0: yeah,
1: I mean,
0: that's
1: I
0: it.
1: I do understand that. So
0: yeah. So how much are they charging you for the ticket?
1: It's $83.
0: And this is the city that's ticketing you?
1: It's El Monte Police. Yes.
0: Yeah. It's the city. Okay. So now, you can say no. I don't want to pay it. What's your argument going to be?
1: Yeah.
0: What are you going to do? Let's say you go to court. Okay. You go to traffic court.
1: Yeah.
0: And you're saying not guilty. I don't want this ticket. Well, were you parked there, George? Yes, I was. Why were you parked there? Because my sister said it was okay.
1: Yes.
0: Yeah, it's a problem. So, no, just pay the ticket. You know, it's the way it goes. Hello,
2: Gail.
0: Gail
2: over here for marginal legal advice.
0: Okay, Gail, turn down the radio. Okay, turn down the radio, Gail. You're told to turn down the radio because we have a delay. And she's going to hear about that in a moment. Gail, turn off the radio. Get on the phone. Gail, this is not good news. Okay, Gail, it's time to change the batteries in your hearing aid. Gail, are you there? Oh, God, I hate that. I just hate that. I think, Mario, is that a one-minute delay we have on the phones right now? Oh, there you go. Thank you. And you got to speak a little bit louder, and I'm glad you turned off the radio. Okay.
3: I did. I know the rules, but sorry. On the 2nd of this month, I was walking by Starbucks, and two vicious pit bulls that were sitting there with their owner attacked me. And I got lacerated from the top of my nose to the end of my chin. I ended up in the hospital for a day, put back together, plus bruises and cuts other areas. And I wonder if I should take action.
0: Yes, of course you should take action. 100%. This is one of those classic personal injury cases, and it's a good one. Why is it a good one? Well, because dog bite cases tend to be really good. If you're talking about scarring, permanent scarring, especially on the face, especially on a female face, it tends to really increase the value of the case. So now, a couple of questions that I have for you. When you say disfigured, how disfigured are you? I mean, do you look like one of those horror film protagonists?
3: Though I'm wearing a mask whenever I go out of the
0: house. Wow.
3: But the thing is, it only happened the second of this month.
0: Yeah, it doesn't matter. So, it doesn't matter. It doesn't matter when it happened, okay?
3: But I've got huge scabs on my face.
0: No, so I understand. I get it. You've been bitten, and there are going to be permanent scars, and you're a woman. Now, a couple of questions. And that is, first of all, you sound old. How old are you?
3: Oh, I sound old. Sorry about that. I'm 81. But
0: yeah, that's pretty old. Okay, that's old. Okay. I got it. That's pretty old. So now, are you interested in dating? Are you interested in having sex?
3: No, I'm a widow, and I've had it with men.
0: See.
3: I have a
0: okay.
3: dog now, so that's fine.
0: Okay. Yeah. No. You know, because it correlates directly with injuries, wanting to have sex, and inability to have sex because. You go to a bar and you hit up on someone and the person looks and goes, man, your face is so scarred up. I'm not interested. OK, that's one issue. The other issue is how good looking are you? Because that's very important. Because
3: well,
0: the better looking you,
3: this.
0: The better. Hold on.
3: I won a beauty contest for Miss Malibu, and I was in the Miss California run-up in my day.
0: Okay, because that's the other issue. The better looking you are, the bigger the injury because you're good looking. Because frankly, a couple of scars on ugly looking women doesn't really matter. As a matter of fact, you can argue that they help your appearance. That's good. Miss Malibu, you very strong, very strong. Okay. Yes, you have a very good classic case. The scarring really adds to the case. So I'm going to suggest you go to handleofthelaw.com. Go to my website and you'll talk to a personal injury lawyer who is they're very gracious.
3: I disconnected my computer recently, so can I do it by phone?
0: Well, yeah, but I don't give the phone number out because I don't remember. Yeah, you can do it by phone. It's
3: 888-888-8668.
0: 888-888-8668.
3: Say it again.
0: 888-888-8668.
3: I got it. Okay.
0: Okay, and don't take any memory tests, okay? That is going to be... not good for you. All right. Hey, good luck to you, Gail.
3: So you think I should?
0: Yes. Yes. You have a good case. This is a classic personal injury case, Gail. It has all of it. It has all the elements.
3: What should I look for? Otherwise, I'm not going to pursue it.
0: You're not going to. Yes, the lawyer is going to handle it all for you. Because here is what the elements of a personal injury case are all about. Negligence, which is what you're arguing. Number one, duty. Was there a duty of care? Yes, it was a duty for the guy to keep his pit bulls from eating people. Okay, you've got causation. Did your injury, were your injury caused by the negligence. Yes, the injuries were caused by this guy not keeping his dogs from eating your face. Okay, those are the elements. And then, of course, you have damages. Clearly, you have damages. We went through that before because your face is all scarred up and you're going to look like you got the scars from when you were dueling in Dusseldorf. You have it all. So it's a good case. Make a phone call. Make a phone call to the website. You know, when I talk about personal injury, I will often say when I'm asked by anybody, Bill, do I have a case? And here come the elements. I go, yeah, you have a case. So I should go and get a lawyer. No, because you don't have enough damages. But I was malpracticed on or the doctor committed malpractice. Yeah, sure looks that way to me. But what are your damages? Well, I was in the hospital for 3 days. How much is that worth? $1 million, $2 million? And lawyers do not take those kinds of cases because they get the same percentage. It's always a percentage of whatever the settlement is or whatever the jury gives to the plaintiff. And lawyers taking the same percentage, usually a third, of a $100,000 case, that's $33,000 to a lawyer versus a $500,000 case, which is five times as much. And it's basically the same. It's basically the same amount of work. 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
8: A 40% chance of showers and thunderstorms brewing up for our Saturday afternoon and evening. That might mess up a few ball games, perhaps. Look for partly sunny skies otherwise. High of 86, low Saturday night, about 68. For Sunday, mostly sunny skies, no mention of rain, 87 for a high. And Monday, back to a 40% chance of getting wet with a high of 89 degrees. I'm Steve Leader Adams in the Weather Center.
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0: This is Handle on the Law, Marginal Legal Advice. Marty. Hello, Marty.
1: Hello, Marty. Hello, Bill. This is Marty.
0: Yes, it is. Okay. What can I do for you, Marty?
1: I work outside sales, and I'm in my office about 3 or 4 hours a week. But inside that office, there's a lot of problems, like a lot of harassment, hostile work environment, that type of stuff. And I know that some of those young ladies are taking notes and stuff like that. Not against me, but, you know, against managers and owners. How liable am I?
0: I do nothing. No, you're not at all. You don't have any duty. You don't have a duty to do anything.
1: But what if I, get deposed? Like, I have to tell the truth,
0: then you
1: right?
0: tell them. I saw it.
1: But then
0: you say,
1: I
0: saw
1: fired
0: it. And you go, and I didn't want to get involved. There's no law or duty that says you have to get involved if you see sexual harassment or hostile work environment. All you do is tell the truth. Yeah, I saw it. Yep.
1: But then I'm putting my job at jeopardy if I tell the truth.
0: You're what?
1: I'm putting my job at jeopardy if I tell the truth.
0: Well, that's different.
1: Because I would be.
0: That's different. How about this? You think you're putting your job in jeopardy before there is a lawsuit and you go to the authorities or you go to whoever or you go to management and say, then what's your question? What's your question then, Marty?
1: If these other, the people that are like the victims.
0: Yes.
1: Like sue the owner and the manager and all
0: yep.
1: that stuff.
0: Yeah, of course they're going to.
1: And I get called in to tell the truth.
0: Yeah.
1: You know, because I'm a witness.
0: Yeah.
1: Then I'm putting my job at jeopardy.
0: Okay.
1: Because I'm telling the truth against
0: okay,
1: the
0: so
1: people
0: what's your
1: that
0: question?
1: Give me a paycheck.
0: Okay, so what's your question?
1: What should I do?
0: If you get deposed, you tell the truth.
1: But then I get fired.
0: Well, okay. So you're working for the wrong company. You can't lie in a deposition.
1: So I'm kind of stuck between a rock and a hard spot.
0: Yeah, it is. But there's nothing you can do. I mean, you are stuck between a rock and a hard part and a hard place. You are. If you are deposed in a lawsuit because you are a witness, you absolutely have to tell the truth.
1: And I'll do that.
0: If it costs you your job, it costs you your job. Marty, if it costs you your job, it costs you your job. There's nothing you can do about it. How much do you like your job?
1: Well, they pay me well.
0: Okay, well, here it is.
1: You know,
0: that's the price you're going to pay working for a company that sexually harasses coworkers. And you can either leave.
1: And I feel bad for them, you know.
0: Of course you do. You can either leave saying, I'm not going to take this, or you stay and hopefully you don't get deposed. But if they know that you have seen this or experienced in it or know about it, you tell the truth. Let me ask you, have you seen this happen in front of your very eyeballs?
1: I have, and also when I go in there, I just hear stories. You know, about
0: the stories part is easy. Yeah, the stories part you don't have to worry about because that's all hearsay. And, you know, here, but what you have seen, yes, and your job's going to be in jeopardy. Okay, congratulations. You know, pass the peas. Hello, John. Welcome.
2: Hey, Bill. My father died, and he had a trust. We got the paperwork, the thing to sign off from the lawyer. We have four of us, and everything's being divided equally, so nobody's contesting anything. Does the trustee, who's my older brother, is there a timeline or due date? But is there what is the due date?
0: But it's not specific. It is a reasonable time. And reasonable can be anything from there are the bank accounts, just write a check out of the bank accounts and you're done. You can argue that's a few days, all the way to look at how complicated all of these properties are. There are trusts involved that have to be liquidated, that the trustee, and it can take months and months and months just to figure it out. So whatever is a reasonable time. So did your what kind of assets did your dad leave?
2: One house, which is up for sale.
0: Okay.
2: And a bunch of, like, investment type accounts, you know, that kind of stuff, and cash, and that's it. Just
0: okay.
2: One house.
0: Well, the investment and the cash should be distributed almost immediately. Okay, the fact that it's taken several months is not a good. I wouldn't argue that's reasonable. The house that's up for sale, you know, it takes as long as it takes to sell a house. So that's going to stay open until then. I would have your siblings go to the trustee and say, you know what, you're taking too long. And especially if your brother, your elderly brother is, or your older brother, is charging the estate or the trust for the time that he is spending on doing this, because maybe he's milking it for more money. I don't know. But the answer is throw in the word reasonable whenever you think.
2: So what about like a year? And I'm like, if the other siblings haven't seen it in a year, should we say like, hey, what's going on
0: if
2: here?
0: You all get together. You send an email from all of you. You have a letter, a snail mail with signed by all of you. And it may even be worth it to, if he doesn't want to cooperate and let you know and sell this stuff immediately, it may be worth it for the four of you to hire a lawyer. And basically, maybe you only need a lawyer letter. I mean, here I am. If I'm a trustee and I'm not particularly familiar with the law and I'm the trustee and I'm supposed to distribute this money and there's a bunch of cash sitting there that I didn't distribute. Now, you're not concerned that he took any money, right?
2: No, I don't think so.
0: So with that, Arce, you're not going to accuse him of that. If he gets a lawyer letter saying, hey, you know what? You've got some liability here because you are violating your fiduciary duty. What does he do? Does he tell the lawyer to go pound sand or does he start writing checks? I don't know your brother.
2: Well, what about the house? Can he say, well, I'm not comfortable selling the house at this price. I don't think we're going to sit on
0: again, let's throw the word reasonable in there. He can say I'm not comfortable with this price, but if you're asking market price for this, then the question is, what are you uncomfortable with? We're listing it for market price. Well, I want it for $200,000 more. Well, houses aren't going for $200,000 more, so you're not acting reasonably.
2: Okay.
0: All right. That's what you do, and you're going to be fine. Forgot to ask how much money was involved. Damn it. How could I do that? How could I get away with not asking how much money it is? 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

0: Welcome back. More handle on the law. Kelly. Hi, Kelly. You're up.
1: Hi, Bill. We moved from California, North Carolina in April. And while we were moving, after the movers came and got our stuff, we had no place to go and we weren't ready to leave yet. We stayed overnight at a hotel at one of the casinos. We gave us an ADA room. And I was taking a shower, sitting on the stool, went to stand up, fell, cracked my back really bad on the chair. And it was hurt. My husband had to come get me out of the tub because I couldn't. The tub was so slippery, and the handrail that they had was slippery. It didn't have coating on it to hang on to. And as I got up, got out, and went to bed, my husband did the same damn thing while trying to stand up from a chair. He slipped and fell, and he got himself out of the tub. And I thought it was sore the next day, and we told him about it. We both fell. And it was sore the next day, but it got worse and worse. And now the doctor says he thinks I split part of the back muscle, and there's a big lump in my back. And it's sometimes really hard to get out of bed in the morning and even move around. I can't.
0: Okay, well, how serious is it? Okay, got it. All right, so seems like there's liability. Okay, they screwed up. Fair enough. And you've been injured. Fair enough. There's a couple questions, though. And that is, your back is sore. You have a bump in your back. Do you know why? Is there a disc that's been blown out?
1: They think I split a muscle.
0: I don't even know how to split a muscle. Okay. All right. So what's your question?
1: It fell back on this back of the chair. When I hit the back of the chair with my back, it just like split it.
0: Okay. How do you know it split it? That's what the doctor said. There's an MRI showing it. You've got proof.
1: They did a scan thing.
0: Okay. So let's MRI. Assume. Okay. Fair enough. So let's assume that, in fact, there were those damages. So there are a couple of issues going on here. And one of them is the Indian casino. Now, Indian land it's not easy. This is not just your standard lawsuit. You're suing a sovereign nation Indian land is actually not part of the United States. It's really strange how it works.
1: Right,
0: they're quasi independent.
1: Yeah,
0: so, it's definitely time to see a personal injury lawyer. There's no question about that.
1: My question is: they gave me it's an ADA rated room, which means someone from the state of California rated that as an ADA room, and it's not because it doesn't the floor. The tub floor is so slick that you could ice skate on it.
0: I don't think that matters. I don't think that matters because you've got they put it in ADA or not put it in. They put in these bars and you fell because of the defect, either installation. Hopefully it's installation and you can go after them if it's manufacturing. Oh, it's a whole different world. But yeah, I mean, it's real simple. You go to a personal injury lawyer and you go to a decent one, a good lawyer, and he or she takes it from there because you're talking about a pretty complicated case. All right. So you can go to the website.
1: I can't reach or, I can't twist or turn a certain way.
0: No, I understand. I get it. You're back. Listen, I just came out of bank injury. 5 years ago? I mean, I was such a mess. I had to have back surgery. Because they had to fuse my back.
1: I've listened to you for 30 some odd years.
0: Well, that's scary. Unfortunately, there was no one for me to sue. How depressing is that? So definitely want to go to a personal injury lawyer website. That's easy. Linda, you got a fairly interesting one. What can I do for you?
2: Linda?
0: Yes, ma'am. Yes.
2: On the 4th of July, I was at a relative's house watching our own fireworks, but the next-door neighbor was shooting off illegal fireworks, and one of them exploded right in front of me, and it damaged my hearing. I went to the urgent care right away the next morning, and then they sent me for a hearing test and set me up with an ENT, and I do have damages. It's nerve damage.
0: Okay. Fair enough. So if you have, I don't know if you have permanent damage. Can you hear me?
2: Yes.
0: Okay.
2: Yeah. I can hear, but it's.
0: No, I understand. So you've got, all right. So you have, So you have a legitimate injury. Now the issue is who do you go after? I would think the homeowner. That is an easy one. Maybe the manufacturer of the fireworks. I mean, the homeowner
2: they were illegal fireworks.
0: I don't understand. And what does that mean, illegal fireworks?
2: Well, you know, in California, in most cities, you can't shoot off the big ones that go way up in the air and explode. And that's what these were.
0: Okay. And was it in a county where you can't even have fireworks, like L.A. County?
2: No, it was in in the city of Fontana, and you can have the safe and sane ones.
0: Okay. I think the issue is I believe the issue is probably going to be a straight homeowner's policy, luckily, and you go after the owner of the house.
2: Well,
0: and again, that's where you go. And of course, the more deaf you are, the better the case. You know that, don't you?
2: Yeah.
0: Hello?
2: I had Okay.
0: All right. You really want? I got a lot of personal injury calls. So let's move. Let's go ahead and move in a different direction. Hi, Sarah. Hello, Sarah. You there?
3: Hello.
0: Oh, hello.
3: Hello.
0: Yes, Sarah.
3: Yes,
0: you're up. Yes, ma'am.
3: I heard you.
0: Yeah.
3: First of all, I want to tell you that I had no idea that Baby Shark was so long.
0: It can be very long. It can be very, very long. I've had this go on for several minutes, and people, you ever seen the movie, Martian Attacks, Mars Attack? Yeah, where people's head explode, or these Martians' head explode? That's very close to what happens when you listen to Baby Shark enough. Okay, what can I do for you?
3: Okay, 15 years ago, DWP, unbeknownst to me, came to my home and replaced my meter with a commercial meter for the power. Then fast forward to last year, I decided to put in solar units, and the solar person wanted to see my records for power usage. And they said that I was being billed as a commercial property. So I went to DWP, and after a few months of back and forth and counseling by phone with an attorney, they admitted, yes, they had put a commercial meter on my property. They came back and put a residential meter on my property and gave me 3 months credit on 15 years of back. There's a special bill in addition to the regular residential bill for commercial use.
0: How much more money do you think you spent? Not over 15 years, because the statute only goes back probably three or 4 years. So let's go back 3 years, hypothetically. How much more?
3: I figured out that they keep records for 7 years.
0: Okay.
3: And they sent me copies of the records. And I figured that they owed me $29,900.
0: Okay. But that goes back over 7 years. You still have an issue of a statute of limitations. You can only go back so far. And now the question is, how did you figure out $29,000?
3: Adding up each one of the additional total fees for having the commercial meter.
0: Okay, how much did you know what the difference was? I paid this amount of money for commercial. It would have cost me this much money, and there's the difference. How did you figure that out?
3: Okay, on the bill, there is the water, the power, the sewer.
0: Right.
3: And there's also a whole section for the commercial additional fees.
0: Okay, that's the way they do it. So it shows crystal clear what the commercial fees. Okay, well, then that's fairly easy. So
3: yes.
0: The problem is you got a wobbler there because it's probably too much for a small claims case and not enough for an attorney. That's the problem.
3: Yeah.
0: Unless there are attorney's fees going on. So you get to call an attorney just to find out whether you. Go ahead.
3: I have spoken with an attorney several times.
0: Yeah, I didn't want to take the case, did he?
3: By email.
0: Okay, it doesn't matter.
3: No, they were not allowed to take cases. It was called Ask Attorneys or Ask Lawyers.
0: Oh, that's a referral business. That's a straight referral business. Yeah, no, no, no.
4: Right.
0: You have a straight commercial case. You have to go directly to a lawyer and find one. And I would just you do an internet search, DWP lawsuits, attorneys, and you'll find a lawyer. And you have to talk to a lawyer directly. Yeah, you got to be a little careful because when you go on website, not handleonthelaw.com, but all these other websites, find a lawyer. 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
2: Breaking news this hour at Town Hall. I'm Bob Agnew in Washington. President Trump, speaking with reporters in the Oval Office, asked how he was justifying barring several top news outlets from the White House.
3: Our country has to have honest news.
2: And he says that's not what they've been getting from many in the mainstream press.
3: You get so tired of reading and seeing fake news. When you look at CNN, it's just fake. That's why their ratings are no good. When you look at MS Now, which used to be MSNBC, which some people call MSDNC, Democratic National Committee. It's fake news. It's fake news. And excuse me. And when you look at is Politico, I mean, they got a government. The government under Biden gave them like $8 million to keep them afloat. And the stories they wrote are fake. So there's a lot of news. And there may be others to join them. And maybe they can get better and would like to have them in. But our country has to have honest news.
2: And the president said he was banning CNN, MS Now, and Politico all from the White House. J.D. Vance on the campaign trail yesterday, and he said that Zach Lane, Iowa's Republican candidate for governor, is a man of integrity.
4: One of the reasons I love this candidate, one of the reasons I love him as a governor for your state, is that he's not a politician. He doesn't talk like a politician. And unlike people who have spent their entire life in politics, when he opens up his mouth, he's saying something interesting. He's not plotting constantly on how to get into the next bigger and higher office.
2: A Senate FBI hearing just turned into a battle over a letter. Willie Nelson has more details.
5: FBI Director Kash Patel faced questions at a Senate judiciary hearing over travel expenses. Senator Mazie Hirono demanded a response to a Democratic letter on those costs. Patel said the answer was already public. Patel told Hirono to look it up and rejected the claim that no response exists. The travel fight is the latest Democratic line of attack after the FBI released Russia collusion files. Willie Nelson, Washington.
2: More at townhall.com.
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2: And here's a look at the week ahead on Wall Street from Wall Street Watcher, Seth Sutel.
9: I'm Seth Sutel, and this is the week ahead on Wall Street. Markets are getting updates this week on the housing market and jobs. The government releases data on sales of new homes for August on Thursday. That report also includes contracts for homes that are under construction. The U.S. housing market has been stymied as rising mortgage rates make it more expensive to buy a home. The weekly average rate on a 30-year fixed-rate home loan climbed to just below 7%. That's the highest level in more than a year and a half. The U.S. will also release its weekly report for new unemployment claims on Thursday. New claims for unemployment are an indication of how many workers are being laid off. Seth Sutel, New York.
2: And you'll find breaking news and analysis at townhall.com. Iran says it has struck an oil tanker trying to transit the Strait of Hormuz.
10: Iran says it struck a Togo-flagged oil tanker, the Trend, for what it calls an illegal attempt to pass through the Strait of Hormuz, the state broadcaster reports, citing the Revolutionary Guard Corps. The AP could not immediately confirm the report. The United Kingdom Maritime Trade Operations Group had reported a ship security alert 16 nautical miles northeast of Kasab, Oman, which lies on the other side of the strait. The crew, it says, are safe and no environmental impact happened.
2: That is Charles de Ledesma reporting. Fiji has declared an HIV national emergency after data showed 1 in 60 people in the South Pacific island nation are estimated to be infected. The latest figures showed about 9,000 people living with HIV in 2025 in a country that has fewer than a total of 1 million people. It said only 39% of patients knew their HIV status. More on these stories at 10.

0: 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That includes real estate, lifestyle, community, and neighborhoods. And now, from Four Properties, here's your host, Bill Sahadi.
1: Good morning and welcome to the talk show, All Things Moore County. Dorothy, we're entering the last, I don't know, 6 or 7 weeks of the year.
2: Yep. Fast.
1: Great time to be in Moore County.
2: Always a good time to be in Moore County.
1: Oh, my gosh. From October on, it's just, Moore County just hits it on like 8 cylinders.
2: Yes,
1: and
2: it does.
1: It's like a Currier and Ives postcard. We're going to be talking today about a building.
2: Okay.
1: And a theater. That was, I guess, was built in 1896, the Sunrise Theater in downtown Southern Pines.
2: Great little theater.
1: And we're going to be joined by the executive director, Tim Russell, who has been with the Sunrise for about a year, and Becky Podlegar, who is the operations director. And it's a new team, and they have a lot of great information to share with us today. And every year we have new people moving into Moore County, mm-hmm. and it's always important to talk about iconic institutions that are part of the landscape here, so we can educate some of the new people moving into town and reintroduce people who have been here for a long time. You've heard me say in the past, I first came here, I was 4 years out of college. I came here on a golf trip in July of 1979, and I remember on West Broad Street,
2: mm-hmm.
1: that's when only West Broad Street had stores. East
2: yeah.
1: Broad Street was downtrodden. There were broken glass in windows.
2: Yep.
1: There were home. It was something that people, it was not recognizable to what it is today. And I remember driving down Broad Street, and there was a little department store on the corner
2: mm-hmm.
1: of New Hampshire mm-hmm. and Broad, just a couple of storefronts away from the Sunrise Theater. And you know, you've heard me say my favorite holiday movie is It's a Wonderful Life.
2: Right.
1: And the Sunrise Theater always reminded me of that theater in Bedford Falls, New York, that Jimmy Stewart, Donna Reed classic. And it has stood the test of time, and it's as
2: yes,
1: much
2: it has.
1: A part of the architecture of Moore County as any building in Pinehurst or Southern Pines.
2: Mm-hmm.
1: 26 years I've been here now, and I've seen so many events and seen the, I don't know what you call your billboard in the front of the theater.
3: The marquee?
1: Thank you. Thank you. You can tell I'm not in the theater business. The mark, so many different.

0: in Moore County, and she had it at the Sunrise Theater. That was about 11 or 12 years ago, I think. So you guys are a new team, and Tim, you came here a year ago, but you've been living in Moore County prior to that. Tell me a little bit about yourself and your background.
1: Yeah. My wife and I, we've been residents here for about 10 years. And
0: where'd you move from?
1: We moved from Florida.
0: Okay.
1: And we're equestrians. And our story is similar to yours, where someone said, oh, you should come up and check out this cute little town called Southern Pines. It's very equestrian friendly.
0: Right.
1: And we did. We came up for a long weekend. And I'll never forget our first stop when we woke up on Saturday morning was breakfast at Betsy's Crepes.
0: Right.
1: Oh, this is wonderful. Then we walked across the street, and there was Casino Guitars, and you know I'm a big musician, and I thought this was the most amazing guitar store I've ever been in, and and then someone said, oh, go have dinner at Ashton's, and it was the most beautiful restaurant we had been in, and to make a long story short, Saturday or Sunday we started looking at houses, and Monday we found our dream farm, and about a month later moved to Southern Pines and had never looked back.
0: What were you doing in Florida?
1: I was working as an executive for the international vice president of an education company down there. So I've been in the corporate space for about 30 years, largely overseeing these education companies' international divisions. But despite my corporate life, I always had this separate Walter Mitty fantasy life of being in the music and arts and culture, and I had been involved with nonprofits separately and always kept up with the music too. And so I've always had that as part of my background. And
0: you're entering Southern Pines in Moore County at a time where the culture is exploding with the arts. 20 years ago, that was not the case. Today, it's like a game board. It's like make-believe land. You're at the beginning of, I guess you're going to be talking about all the things that you're doing to take the Sunrise to the next level.
1: Yep, we sure will.
0: Children?
1: I do. Got two kids. But
0: are they in school? Or are they gone?
1: They're largely making their own way now. My daughter just graduated summa cum laude, I might add, from NC State and economics. And my son just started his freshman year at App State.
0: Wow.
1: So they've got North Carolina in their blood for sure.
0: Sounds like you're doing this, like you mentioned Walter Mitty, but for the love of, and maybe there's an element of pay it forward at the same time.
1: You know, part of that original visit, when we came to town, my wife and I, we went to see a show at the Sunrise. And I remember this so well, sitting about eight rows back, it was a jazz concert, looking around and going, this is the neatest place I've ever seen. And I love telling the story. I walked into the lobby and I immediately had this sense of history.
0: Mm-hmm.
1: And you could just smell it. You could feel it when you first walked in.
0: Right.
1: The acoustics in the auditorium were phenomenal. And so from that moment, I've absolutely loved the Sunrise. We went back. We saw many shows there. We, you know, of course, donated to the Sunrise because it is a nonprofit. And when early last year, I had kind of semi-retired from my job, and it coincided well with the Sunrise's search for a new executive director.
0: Right.
1: And it was my wife who said, oh, my gosh, Tim, you would be perfect for this. And sure enough, that's kind of how it all came to be.
0: Yeah.
1: Well,
0: you have an operations manager sitting next to me that I happen to know a little bit and have a ton of respect for. You'll never have to worry about not being organized. I just want to let you know that up front, and I'm talking about Becky Pondlagar. Becky, and you have a daughter in theater in New York. So you have an arts background and more from the operations and the directorial end, but you know how to herd the cattle, I think,
2: Yes.
0: Best way

0: to say it.
1: Yes, I am so excited to be at Sunrise. It is just, like you guys just talked about, just a beacon downtown that, just a pillar of the area, and just so excited to be a part of all the upcoming events and the new new things that are happening, exciting events coming up, lots more to come in the new year.
0: And you and your husband, I guess you're officially empty nesters, but
1: we are.
0: But you also made a lifestyle move where you now live much closer to where you work.
1: Yes.
0: So you're in that next chapter in your life too.
1: Yes, we moved from Lee County to Moore County, so not a huge move last year, but we just love this area, and we just love the people, love the community, and just working in the downtown area in the community is just a dream for me. So I just absolutely love it.
0: I always tell people who move here or who fall in love with Southern Pines or Pinehurst or Southern Moore County, what is it about this area that drew you here? And the answer that I seem to get a lot is it reminds so many people of the towns that they grew up in as kids, whether it be from New England or the Midwest or the Northeast. That charm that I first experienced in 1979 is still here. Granted, it's not as wooded as it once you get outside of the center, but that charm is still here, and that's what people seem to gravitate to. They love waking up here.
2: It's so true,
0: isn't it?
2: Yep. I grew up in Boston, and you know, there's so much, of course, of a Northeast influence in the area too, but
0: tremendous.
2: But it's unique. You know, there are lots of course quaint towns all across North Carolina, but there is a certain special something about Southern Pines and Moore County that just makes it an extraordinary place to live. And everybody feels that way.
0: That's right. You know? I agree. You guys are putting your hands on the Sunrise Theater, and you're in the middle of some transitions. Is it accurate to say that the theater is being marketed in a different way than it was in the last 5 or 10 years?
2: Yeah, I think that's a safe way to put it. You know, COVID was a devastating event for not just the Sunrise, but for theaters around the world, for reasons I don't need to explain. But one of the interesting impacts of COVID was that it transformed the movie industry in many ways. And so for the last 30 years prior to COVID, the Sunrise was largely known as a cinema, a movie house. But COVID largely killed the attendance. You know, people had now 80-inch TVs and surround sound systems at home,
0: right.
2: And movie theater attendance dropped, and this is a global statistic, by almost 85%.
0: Right.
2: And that number, same thing happened with the Sunrise. It used to generate cinema attendance, used to drive about 80% of the total revenues. It was then after COVID less than 15%. And so it's really, you know, the need to transform is largely driven by a pretty notable shift in patron desires and what they want.
0: The demographics have changed dramatically,
2: mm-hmm.
0: and are continuing to change. It's becoming a very youthful, young environment. When you talk about transforming the Sunrise into a performing arts venue, that covers a lot of things besides movies.
2: Yeah, it sure does. One of the first things I did when I came on was to do a big survey of the town. And we thought we might get 500 responses, but we ended up getting almost 2,000 responses for what did people want? What would they pay for? What would they not pay for? What kind of movies did they like? What kind of music and events? And, you know, there were some really, really great findings from that. Some things that were really surprising. There was an extraordinary demand for live music. Some things were, the data proved that people were less interested in movies,
0: right,
2: relative to other events. But
0: yeah,
2: really, it was we want things that we can't get at home. So people can see the latest movie at home all day long.
0: Yeah, but thank you, Netflix.
2: But that's an opportunity for us, and that is what actually has been so much fun about this.
0: Right,
2: is that we've been able to experiment, try doing things like comedy concerts, experiential cinematic events like art on screen, just to name a few. And so, you know, the support and the enthusiasm from the community around a lot of this new stuff that we're doing has been phenomenal. And I think it's safe to say that the Sunrise, kind of pre-COVID, was primarily a cinema that would occasionally do performing arts. I think it's safe to say that the Sunrise is in sort of this new phase, is more of a performing arts center that does cinema.
0: When we come back in the second set, because we have a lot to talk about, I want to talk about the renovations to the Sunrise. You mentioned the acoustics, and I know a few years ago there was some work done to improve the acoustics. And then we want to get into the events, upcoming events. We're talking this whole hour all about the Sunrise Theater transforming into a performing arts venue. Guests are Tim Russell and Becky Padlegar. Boy, Becky, why do I have a hard time with your name? This is All Things More Canny. We'll be right back.
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8: If you, like me, believe in restrained government and personal responsibility, then you, like me, are a Republican. 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One really good way to do that is to participate in the Day of Action on Saturday, September 26th. You can make phone calls or, with a partner, knock on doors to promote Republican candidates in the November election. Just meet at the Moore County Republican Headquarters in Olmsted Village. That address is 211 Central Park Avenue in Taylortown. 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

0: Welcome back to our second set of All Things Moore County. We're talking all about the Sunrise Theater with the executive director, Tim Russell, and the operations manager, Becky Podlegar. Becky. The Sunrise is a nonprofit organization, so you rely very strongly on community support, private donations, but the town of Southern Pines, they've embraced this transformation, I think, because they recognize the value. The Sunrise is one of the anchors of Southern Pines. That's how we look at it architecturally. And with all the improved acoustics and everything, it's now a state-of-the-art theater. What's the capacity, seating capacity for the theater?
1: Yeah, so we have 361 seats in the theater.
0: Mm-hmm. 361. Mm-hmm. And some theaters, especially these older theaters, weren't set up for today for the acoustics. So there was a lot of work done over the years so that it is now the envy, I guess, of a lot of older theaters.
2: To a degree, yes. Admittedly, I would say it's a bit of a stretch to call us state-of-the-art.
0: Okay.
2: We're working towards that as a goal.
0: Okay.
2: But one of the neat things about the Sunrise is that we have the raw bones for it to be pretty exceptional.
0: Yeah.
2: The auditorium was designed to be a music location, and it has been tweaked over the years so that it's now, they say, 99.4% acoustically perfect. And so as a place to both play and listen to music, it's phenomenal. It sounds really good. One of the things that we're really working to do right now is fundraise to be able to acquire and install our own sound and lighting system, which currently we have to rent it every time we do an event.
0: Oh.
2: But that allows us to do a lot more and at a smaller scale. And so once that goes in with a system that is really almost perfectly balanced to the acoustics of the room,
0: right,
2: it's exciting because there's so much we can do with that. So, yeah, that's part of the renovation.
0: Becky, are you recruiting talent and shows from outside the area to come into Southern Pines?
1: So our board and Tim definitely work hard to get local and talent outside of the county into the stage, both outside and inside stages. And so I think what really is great about the Sunrise that I've learned in the last month being there is just the variety that we put on there. So you can go one day and see the Met Opera, and the next day you might be at a, you know, rock concert. So it's like, it's just amazing. And then the next day you might come watch a movie. So, you know, it's just, there's so much variety and it takes a lot of people to, get everything done. We definitely have lots of volunteers. Like you said, we are a nonprofit. So getting the community involved and supporting us is definitely key. To keep things running, there's lots of people that work behind the scenes to get everything done. So that,
0: and you know, you're also recruiting volunteers all the time.
1: Absolutely, we always need lots of volunteers for lots of projects. On our first Friday, when we've got thousands of people outside, there are 35 to 40 volunteers helping us out. So
0: you just had the last first Friday, I guess, on the 7th of November.
2: And we got one more coming.
0: That was on the 7th.
2: November 7th is our last first Friday of this season.
1: Yes.
0: Right.
1: Mm-hmm.
0: So that also puts you front and center because first Fridays has taken on a life of its own. That's another thing that didn't exist. It's a terrific thing for the community. You have a lot of holiday programming set up. You have how many events do you try to have during a normal 7-day week?
2: Well, it really varies, and there's been no normal.
0: Yeah.
2: You know, this past year has been largely an experiment in many ways to see what kind of events and programming people wanted to come and see and the frequency. What's been amazing, I would say, is that we have done a lot. We've done comedy. We've done experiential cinema, live theater, movies, concerts, tribute bands, First Fridays.
0: Tribute bands are a big deal, aren't they?
2: They are, yeah. And they really love it at the Sunrise. But it's been phenomenal to see the level of support. Now that we're getting into the holiday season, we have three big holiday events coming up. But I would say, kind of to your point earlier, I would say the crowning jewels of the season thus far has been the MoCo Rising concert that happened on October 11th, which, to your point earlier about local and big names, the whole concept behind that concert was to pair together some of our county's most famous musicians with some of the emerging up-and-comers to shine a spotlight on the incredible talent that we have here. And not only did it sell out, but it spawned so much enthusiasm for this concept of what we're trying to do, which is really turn Moore County into a music, art, and a cultural hub. I mean, it always has had a big piece of that, but make it a bigger piece and have arts and music be one of the three main economic pillars of the region, of the county, rather. And, you know, we're seeing that as we plan these new events and do concerts. You know, people are showing up, and that's the greatest testament, I think, to your original point that this is an art and a cultural county. We can support it because people are turning out to support the arts.
0: And the idea that you have the ability to experiment with different types of entertainment and to sort of take a reading on what is the public, what do they gravitate towards, and which way are you going to go next year. It's almost like a petri dish of the arts, and you can create your own menu, so to speak. The people will tell you, I guess.
2: Mm-hmm.
0: So you're all paying attention. What has your experience been with the businesses supporting you in downtown Southern Pines? All the other businesses where you have the support, where you kind of have partnerships, you're not competitors. Have you had much experience, and probably good experience, with that?
2: Yeah, quite a bit. You know, and part of our role, we see the Sunrise, of course, as a performing arts center, but we play a really critical role in the community, and I feel that the Sunrise, being its location and its visibility as an anchor and a draw to the downtown area. And so I feel a sense of responsibility that with the Sunrise's emergence and success, there's a trickle-down impact on the downtown area.
0: Yeah.
2: And there's a great statistic that for every dollar that gets spent in a performing arts venue, especially one that is physically located downtown, there's a $9 trickle-down impact to the rest of the community through restaurants, retail sales, hotel sales. We just had our first gala, and the level of support from the downtown businesses to support that gala was extraordinary.
0: Uh-huh.
2: And so we're really grateful. In turn, you know, we try to do things for the downtown community, like we're putting on a fashion show on December 5th, where we're going to transform the Sunrise into this glittery Paris and Milan worthy fashion house. And 13 of the downtown boutiques are participating in
0: this.
2: My goodness. And that's the kind of community oriented thing that we love, because it just gets everybody all working towards that same common goal of really, you know, not revitalizing, but increasing the vitality of Southern Pines.
0: December 5th is the event.
2: Mm-hmm.
0: Isn't that very close to the Christmas parade? I don't know what the date is for the Christmas parade, but it seems like that's a kickoff for Christmas week.
2: It's close. The fashion show is 7 o'clock in the evening, but
0: okay.
2: It's really meant to be an opportunity for the boutiques to show off, you know, their collections in the shopping season.
0: Absolutely.
2: Give them a platform.
0: Absolutely. Becky, do you put in 24 hours a day, 6 days, 7 days a week, or do you? This is not a 4 to 5 day a week job, is it?
1: No, I think that working in the arts, it's definitely a full time job, whether it's meant to be that or not. It's definitely a full-time job, thinking of everything through, getting everything organized, making sure that you're planning things so far in advance, that you're making sure that you've got all those details ready and everybody on board with what you need for each thing. So it's always, Tim and I are always thinking of things and coming to each other with, well, I thought of this and just different ideas and different things that, oh, did we do that yet? And, do we have that taken care of? So it's definitely a labor of love to get it all done in all hours of the day. So, yeah.
0: Do you also have a the ability to lease out the theater for private events?
2: Yep. In fact, we do that quite a bit. Both the theater, we have an upstairs VIP lounge that is can hold 40 people. There's a Dolby Atmos screening room up there. The outdoor stage in the green space is available for rental, and so is the marquee for those marriage proposals and anniversary commemorations that we see from time to time.
0: Right. We're going to come back in the third set. I want to listen to some of the highlights that you have scheduled between now and Christmas, because it looks pretty active. Actually, you're already booked out through May. I mean, it's crazy. Our show is all about the Sunrise Theater. This is All Things Moore County. We'll be right back.

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15: Welcome back to our final set. We've been enjoying talking all about the renaissance of the Sunrise Theater. 135 years, pretty much, since that 1896. And this building and this place has been in existence all that time. And now you're at new beginnings. That's certainly clear. So I'm hoping a lot of people who are not familiar with the Sunrise will get familiar with it. Are you the person in touch with all the people for the shows? Are you the point person?
16: He is. Tim is, yeah.
15: Okay.
16: Tim is. I'm just starting to get down the I've only been at Sunrise for a month, and I'm just starting to get the day-to-day processes of getting things set up.
15: Okay.
17: It's really an extraordinary process to put on an event.
15: Uh-huh.
17: And again, the goal is for an audience member to not to see or even realize or appreciate it. But all that work behind the scenes, that's Becky's handiwork out there. And so we're really fortunate to have her on board to do that.
15: Oh, I agree with you. I agree. I have a lot of respect for her.
17: Yeah.
15: You have a lot of opera events coming up. I never associated the Sunrise Theater in the past, living here 25, 26 years, with opera. Am I just hiding under the rocks, or is that true? Is that a new twist and turn?
17: No, we've actually been live streaming the opera for, I believe, it's almost 19 years now.
15: See that?
17: And this is a really special year because the 25-26 season of the Metropolitan Opera just premiered on October 18th with a new delivery mechanism. So now if you come to watch the opera live, it is broadcast in 8K high definition in full surround sound, which is extraordinary. You sit there. And it seems like you're sitting in the middle of the orchestra pit while you watch the opera.
15: Oh, wow.
17: And whether you're an opera fan or not, it's an amazing experience.
15: I bet.
17: Coming up on, I think it's the 8th of November, is probably the most famous opera of all, La Boheme. And that's going to obviously be very popular.
15: Yep.
17: But, the new season's just kicked off.
15: I see one of my favorites, the Murphy Family Christmas, is going to be at the theater on the 14th of December. What great people. Paul has been on the show wearing many different hats. His family is so talented. They do this every year, don't they?
17: They do. This is going to be the 14th season of the Murphy Family Christmas, and people were asking me all year long, are you doing the Murphy Family Christmas? And we just announced it last week, so it's not Christmas without the Murphy Family Christmas.
15: I see the Moore Philharmonic String Quartet will be performing.
17: Yep, that is on December 19th. It's going to be a really special, unique thing where the auditorium is going to be lit really in by hundreds of candles, and it's going to be a Christmas concert by candlelight event, so we're really excited about that.
15: Something that has to do with Valentine's Day. I'm not familiar with Ashes and Arrows. Can you fill me in?
17: Ashes and Arrows, just a phenomenal band. They were on, I think they got their start on America's Got Talent a couple years ago.
15: Really?
17: And they've been on the festival circuit for many years. Just an extraordinary band, and we've got them.
15: What kind of music?
17: It's sort of a mix of bluegrass and Americana, but really tight harmonies, very melodic. I've heard people describe them kind of as a cross between modern-day Crosby, Stills, and Nash and Americana. A little unique, but that's what makes them special.
15: I'll edge myself and tell you, I saw Crosby, Stills, Nash, and Young at the Fillmore East when I was in high school, when Neil Young just joined them. And I was a jock. I was not one of the cool guys. And I know that the girl that went with me was only because I had the extra ticket. Even then, I knew that. But what a sound that is. So when you say Crosby, Stills, and Nash, boom, I love it.
17: Yeah.
15: That is that is great. Christmas and... you have your first tribute band, the Steely Dan tribute band, coming in January?
17: Yep, Dirty Logic, probably one of the best Steely Dan tribute bands that exist.
15: Is that right?
17: And I'm really excited for that, being a big Steely Dan fan.
15: Talk to me about tribute bands and the urge for people to go back 2-3 decades. They seem to be very prevalent, and it brings people back to the times when they were growing up, right? I know Pam Pardis is very active doing the tribute bands. She does them at Cooper Ford. You should probably talk to her for a venue, because I think they have one that just got canceled because of bad weather. Mm-hmm. But just the world we live in today, that people want to go back to a simpler time, and that's where the tribute bands come up, where we get to celebrate a time when things weren't so crazy?
17: You know, it's a great question, and I asked my 19-year-old son this question.
15: Smart.
17: You know, the music from the late 60s to the mid 80s has been undergoing a sort of a new resurgence again, whether it's yacht rock, classic rock. And, you know, my son Tim will come to me and say, "Oh, Dad, listen to this great band I just discovered, and it's Ambrosia," you know. And
15: that's right.
17: And you know, he loves Tom Petty, and
15: oh, wow.
17: You know, and of course I saw Tom Petty many times growing up. But for that generation, they're never going to get a chance to see Fleetwood Mac or Tom Petty or Queen. And so it's the closest that they're going to get. So it's interesting when we do the tribute bands, you look out in the audience, and it's certainly your older generation that grew up with that music that are coming back for nostalgic purposes. But there are a lot of young kids out there that are singing along to every word and having just as much fun. And it's another thrilling piece of it, because being a music lover, to see that younger generation getting as passionate and enthusiastic about Fleetwood Mac as we all were, you know, that's a really exciting thing.
15: The music of the 60s and the 70s were some of the best music ever written.
17: Yeah.
15: After that, it just went off in so many different tangents. And my father used to say, you know, in 20 years, 30, when you're an adult, you won't be, this music will fade away. Well, he was dead wrong. But the kids who grew up in the 90s and the 2000s, I don't know if that music is going to still be around.
17: Mm.
15: I don't know. Maybe I'm just showing my generational ineptitude.
17: Well, on March 23rd, or 21st, I think it might be, we're just about to announce Electric Avenue, the 1980s MTV Experience tribute concert. So all your favorite 80s hits performed live on stage.
15: Do you guys, when you have events planned, do you get together with some of the local restaurants? Do you plan events or early dinners? There's got to be some coordination, because I know you have a good partnership.
17: Yeah, one of the things we've started to do actually is in the upstairs lounge over the theater, we the Sunrise actually does a pre-show catered dinner, and one of the challenges we've heard from so many is that hey, we want to come down for the 7 o'clock show, but the restaurants that are downtown, they fill up really fast. So the Sunrise is offering that as an option, but for like dinner and a movie ideas, that's all coming next year for sure.
15: They didn't teach us this stuff in college, did they? How to creatively plan a nonprofit, how to think outside the box, how to create something from nothing. I don't remember that in college. Do you? Do you? Theater is the whole performing arts. It's very challenging, and it's like a retailer. Every season, they better be right on with the colors and the materials, because they only have one opportunity to hit it. So, but it sounds like you guys are on the right track.
17: Well, the good thing is that, you know, again,
15: more than the right track.
17: We exist because of this community, and this is the community's theater.
15: Right.
17: And we have very close relationships with a lot of our regular patrons that come in, and they share with us the good and the bad, and we get a lot of feedback from the community about what they like and what they don't. So, in one way it's challenging, but on the other hand, not really. I think it's the best part of this is that it is very much of a community-based theater.
15: When people reach out to you about leasing the theater and doing some of their own private events, what kind of events are they looking to do?
17: It really ranges the gamut. We've had a travel company it was a cruise line, and they wanted to invite people in to show on the big screen beautiful graphics of their cruises. So that's sort of a corporate rental. We might have a musician that's traveling through that may want to rent out the theater to put on their own concert.
15: Gotcha.
17: Another example. People that, and I did this with my wife about 5 years ago, I wanted to show her favorite movie, which was The Black Stallion, and I rented out the theater, and it was just the two of us in there to watch that movie.
15: Right?
17: So it can range everything from big to small.
15: At the beginning of the show, we talked about the changing demographics and people that who move here who may not know a lot about the Sunrise Theater. So for those people who haven't been in, what do you tell them? What are they going to see when they come in? It's not just a movie theater. It's no longer just a movie theater. There's something special about it. How do you put it into words?
17: That's a great question. And we are not... We are not trying to be just a movie house,
15: right,
17: or just a concert venue. We take a lot of pride. If you look at the displays of our posters for events in our lobby, as Becky had talked about earlier, you're going to see a poster for an opera,
15: yep,
17: a jazz concert, a rock concert, an art exhibition on screen, a comedy show, an educational lecture. And we want it so that everyone on any given week is going to go, I wonder what's happening at the Sunrise this week.
15: Mm-hmm.
17: And
15: right,
17: you're not going to like everything we do, but I guarantee you'll find something that's going to pique your interest. So, you know, just that in and of itself being a unique venue is the reason why you should sign up to receive our weekly newsletter or follow us on social media, because we're announcing things every week.
15: That was my final question. How social media is playing into the marketing, because you probably are now taking a very aggressive posture. You have a fairly intuitive website. It's very easy to get through. That's something where you're hoping people go on to each week to see what's going on, and they always want to see something new, always a new announcement, a new whatever. Is that your primary medium for getting the word out?
17: Yeah, we're looking at each other.
15: That's okay.
17: You know, in the past, the Sunrise, the demographic has largely been, I would say, 40 to 45 plus. That is more traditional advertising, print,
15: right,
17: newspaper.
15: What you really want to say is they don't know how to operate a computer and get on Instagram and Facebook when they get older. I'm kidding. I'm one of those.
17: Right, and I'm one of those too. I don't know, the first idea how to do a TikTok thing.
15: Right.
17: And so we need to really improve our ability to leverage social media, because to your point, that's we want to attract that younger audience in there.
15: I've enjoyed having both of you come on. I feel like this renaissance is in good hands, and there are a lot of exciting things that are going to come out of this. The cool thing about what you do is you don't know where you're going to be in 6 months. You're going to be changing and evolving and tweaking, and I think it's only going to get better and better and better, and you definitely should have the support of this community. I know you're going to be an integral part of this, and maybe I'll see you after only being there for 1 month, after 6 months, and you can give me more information at that point.
16: Yes.
15: Becky, anytime you want to use the show to get any information out, you just, and we've done in the past, just reach out to me. Always welcome.
16: We always appreciate your support.
15: Oh, always welcome. Tim, it's a pleasure to meet you, and I wish you guys all the best. You don't need luck. I just think you need the support, and it looks like you guys are doing everything the right way. The Sunrise Theater, if you haven't seen it, make it a point this year, this holiday season, to get over there and see what all the talk is about. Thank you all. This is All Things Moore County. Have a great week.
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20: If you, like me, believe in restrained government and personal responsibility, then you, like me, are a Republican. 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Just meet at the Moore County Republican Headquarters in Olmsted Village. 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

0: Breaking news this hour at Town Hall. I'm Bob Agnew in Washington. Vice President Vance traveled to Iowa Friday for the second time this year to campaign for Republican majorities in Congress and the governor's mansion. He says the people of Iowa want to protect what is theirs, not have it controlled by corrupt D.C. politicians.
1: Ladies and gentlemen, this is our heritage. This is what we own and deserve to own as Iowans and as citizens of the United States. Your grandparents, your great-grandparents, your family for generations did not build up this land, till this land, put their sweat and blood into this land so that it could be bought and sold by somebody who never set foot on it. So elect Zach Lane to protect Iowa farmland.
0: Vice President Vance was the headliner Friday at a midterm rally in Council Bluffs. President Trump says he's banning three media outlets from the White House.
2: President Trump says he is banning CNN, MS Now, and Politico from the White House due to what he called unfavorable coverage, and says more could follow. In a post on Truth Social, he said it was for constant reporting of fake news. It's the administration's latest test of First Amendment protections, and it could upend the traditional five-network TV pool that covers the president. The president has pursued legal action against a variety of media outlets, including the New York Times, the Wall Street Journal, and the BBC. The Associated Press is still involved in the case after he kicked their journalists out of smaller events at the White House in retaliation for not changing the Gulf of Mexico's name. Jennifer King, Washington.
0: Could be another reason for the ultra-rich to switch states in California. Voters set to decide whether billionaires should pay a 5% wealth tax.
3: Tom Steyer and NVIDIA CEO Jensen Huang both support California's proposed billionaire tax. Huang says he's perfectly fine paying it, potentially more than $7 billion. But critics ask, if they truly believe the tax is necessary, why wait for voters?
0: And that is correspondent Richard Boyd. More from Town Hall.
4: Quick question, when did you buy your house? If the answer is somewhere between 2022 and 2024, you locked in one of the worst rate environments in modern history. Here's the kicker. Rates dropped this year. They hit a new low most people don't even know about. Now they're climbing back up. Here's what Bankrate reported just this month. Nearly 90% of borrowers from that period are overpaying an average of $278 a month, $3,300 a year. 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
0: Warren Buffett is stepping down as chairman of Berkshire Hathaway after leading the $1 trillion conglomerate for more than six decades.
6: Chairman Emeritus of Berkshire Hathaway after serving as chairman since 1970. His son Howard will become the company's new chairman as part of a long-planned succession. The 96-year-old, known to many financial market followers as the Oracle of Omaha, will remain a director. Buffett says he's confident with CEO Greg Abel and his son Howard as they lead Berkshire Hathaway. In a letter to shareholders, Buffett said he still has the best job in the world and that he's never felt better about what comes next. I'm Marcela Sanchez.
0: Buffett became famous for his methodical investing style, buying good businesses when their prices are low, and being patient with those picks. Breaking news and analysis at townhall.com. President Trump's announcement of a Greenland deal, which Denmark met with some cautious optimism on Friday.
7: Denmark's government was cautiously optimistic about Donald Trump's announcement of a deal on Greenland to bolster U.S. presence but keep the island under Danish control after months of U.S. threats to seize the NATO allies' semi-autonomous territory.
0: The Texas Department of Transportation has paused issuing permits for flock cameras and other automated license plate readers.
8: The decision, directed by Governor Greg Abbott, doesn't affect cameras already installed. The agency confirmed the pause on Thursday. The cameras scan vehicles to compile license plate data, raising privacy concerns. Abbott's late August order blocked state funding for these cameras, leading to hundreds being shut down. City councils and county commissions have also unplugged cameras due to privacy concerns and misuse by law enforcement. Keith Peters reporting.
0: More at townhall.com.
9: NCN News, I'm Melissa Vale. President Trump says the U.S., Denmark, and Greenland have made a deal over security. AP correspondent Jennifer King reports.
2: President Trump says he has reached an understanding with Denmark that addresses U.S. security concerns over Greenland, saying the U.S. will be very protective of what he calls this large and highly strategic parcel of land. Denmark's prime minister confirmed a deal will be signed by three governments next week during the U.N. General Assembly. In a social media post, Trump says the agreement gives the United States permanent control over security in Greenland and that his administration will immediately begin developing a larger military presence there. Since the beginning of his second term, the president has repeatedly said he wants the U.S. to buy Greenland or take it over. The announcement suggests an understanding may have been reached that could bring an end to what has been viewed as an existential crisis by Denmark. Jennifer King, Washington.
9: President Donald Trump's conflict with Iran has not led to the doomsday oil price spike many feared at the start of the war. Energy analysts credit China's oil strategy for this stability. China weathered the energy crunch by building a massive oil reserve and shifting toward electric vehicles and alternative fuels. Gas and diesel prices are surging nationwide, with the national average for regular gasoline hitting $4.44 a gallon and diesel reaching a record $6.40 a gallon. Gas Buddy spokesman Patrick DeHaan tells NCN News.
10: You know, for once, Ukraine is really, really hitting Russia hard in those refining attacks. So I don't think that unless Russia agrees to, pull its troops out, I don't know that Ukraine is going to stop attacking.
9: The man charged with killing a UNC Chapel Hill professor was found not guilty by reason of insanity Friday. An Orange County judge ruled that Tai Lei Chi did not understand the wrongfulness of his actions when ZG Yan, his academic advisor, was shot and killed on UNC's campus in August 2023. 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
14: Football will be in the air for our Saturday afternoon and evening, and so will about a 40% chance of showers messing things up. Look for a high of 6 degrees Saturday night, a low of 68. Sunday, no mention of rain, just look for sunny skies and a high of 87. Monday, as you head back to work, 40% chance of showers and thunderstorms once again with a high of 89. I'm Steve Leader Adams in the Weather Center.
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help push it over the edge, and they want to rebuild it in their image. They are working within the Southern Baptist Convention right now to tear it apart. They are working within conservative institutions in Washington, D.C. to tear them apart. They are advancing racism, Nazi ideology, legit. Like, you know, we call everybody on the left a communist. No, these are actually legit Nazi ideological sympathizers. It's wild. And it begins with shampoo. Of all things, shampoo. The stuff you rub in your hair in the morning to get it squeaky clean. I wrote about this morning, and it is a lengthy piece. And it begins with a man named Charles Haywood. Charles Haywood had a hair care company. He sold it in 2020, and he has spent the years since under his own name telling us what he wants to do with the country. My buddy Rod Dreher, many of you know Rod Dreher. Rod Dreher read what Charles Haywood wrote. This is how Rod Dreher described it. Quote, he's pouring out vial from deep in his Midwestern Fuhrer bunker. He wrote something called the Foundational Manifesto. Let me just read you. This is what I wrote this morning. If you text Eric to 33777, you should text Eric to 33777. If you click the first link, that's the show notes. And I've got it there. It is not behind a paywall. I want everybody to read it. There's a share button. You can share it with your friends, particularly if you are in a church, particularly if you're in a Southern Baptist or PCA church in the United States. You need to know that this guy is funding groups designed to overthrow your church denominations. Disrupt them, at least. He wrote this thing called the Foundationalist Manifesto. His preferred government, these are his words, not mine, will not be democratic. The state will have unlimited means because properly viewed, the state is not constrained externally. Women will not be permitted to choose career over family. Men will not be permitted to choose not to have a family. And the state will seize the assets of any citizen who views himself as a global citizen. This got him a fawning interview with Tucker Carlson back in 2022. Now, again, I'm reading you what I wrote this morning because it's very important we use his words. Elsewhere, Charles Haywood has speculated that about serving as a warlord at the head of an armed patronage network, a model he says he drew from the groups of white settler farmers formed in southern African countries and colonies while black Africans were fighting for majority rule. Reviewed a biography of Spanish dictator Francisco Franco, he wrote that his already favorable impression of the Spanish dictator had become positively glowing. Now, he's not alone in this. MAGA gadfly Jack Posobiec. He wrote a book called Unhumans. J.D. Vance blurbed it. Posobiec's a big fan of Franco and Augusto Pinochet. He says they're models for handling the left. Pinochet, you will recall, rounded up communists, flew them out over the Pacific in helicopters and shoved them out the door. Josh Abadi had been the executive director of American Reformer. Since I wrote this morning, I was told he's in a different position. He's been calling for an American Franco. And all this is about, you know, the Overton window. Glenn Beck talks about the Overton window. The Overton window are the bounds of acceptable discourse. And what people try to do is they move the Overton window. So where it used to not be acceptable to say America should have a dictator, these guys want to move it so it is acceptable to say America should have a dictator. Charles Haywood himself has said America needs a Caesar. Needs a Caesar. A crank with a blog is just a crank with a blog. Here's the problem. Charles Haywood has money, and he's gotten inside the conservative movement. My friend Jason Hart has documented Haywood's personal foundation has given the Claremont Institute $390,500. He sits on their publication committee for the American Mind. Claremont let Haywood's fraternal order get itself incorporated under Claremont's nonprofit status. The order is called the Society for American Civic Renewal. Claremont's president, Ryan Williams, confirmed he serves on the group's board. They've got another guy that's one of their organizational leaders. They even have ties into the Blaze now. You know, the Blaze has gone all in on this white nationalist racial grievance stuff. There's a guy who's tied to it all called Nate Fisher. Nate Fisher said that the group is for heterosexual Christian men who are unhyphenated Americans. Unhyphenated Americans, of course, is race code. No non-whites allowed, probably no Jews. Well, definitely no Jews allowed because you got to be a Trinitarian Christian. Haywood himself has been pretty actively using slurs, racial slurs on social media.

0: for Indians and Asians and others. He says that his views are reflected by Daryl Cooper, who's the guy who says Winston Churchill was the villain of World War II. You know, the Patriot Front group that many of you think is an FBI front or left wing. Now they've been exposed, and it turns out there are a bunch of white nationalist pastors who were involved with it. Haywood, in July 6th of this year, praised the speech given by the leader of Patriot Front. And you know what Haywood is most known for? You know the idea that has cropped up on the right called no enemies to the right of me? No enemies to the right. Haywood is the guy who championed that. When you hear people on the right say no enemies to the right of me, they're probably people in Haywood's orbit. Now, he's joined by a guy named Nate Fisher, who's the chief executive of New Founding. Fisher is in Haywood's order. He's a Claremont Lincoln Fellow and the co-founder and chairman of American Reformer, an outfit that wants to recapture existing Christian institutions, your churches. They started the Center for Baptist Leadership, run by William Wolfe, who himself has described himself as a Christian nationalist. Fisher has worked with a Nazi pornographer who goes by the name Raw Egg Nationalist. Raw Egg Nationalist runs a magazine that runs pornography alongside fiction about murdering one's girlfriend. His books and magazines have been published by Antelope Hill, which is a white nationalist publication tied to neo-Nazis. And you're thinking now, Erickson, what does this have to do with me? Well, folks, Haywood's money has gone into American Moment, the group that helped launch J.D. Vance. And that group embeds its members inside the political offices of Republicans. The Claremont Institute, which used to be a leading light for training young conservative minds, has gone off the deep end with this racial grievance stuff. And a lot of it all goes back to the Nazis' favorite philosopher. His name was Carl Schmitt. Carl Schmitt, unlike a lot of German intellectuals, never renounced Hitler and the Nazis. Now, again, reading what I wrote this morning, this is very important for you to understand. This isn't esoteric. Yesterday we talked about the effective altruist nut jobs on the left who want to use mathematical equations to steer the world. These people want to use white grievance to steer the world, and they've embedded within institutions like, I bet, Fox News, definitely The Blaze, within the office of the vice president and inside the White House, inside conservative institutions across the nation. These guys with these lingering bits of Nazi ideology and sympathies and racial grievance and anti-Semitism, they're embedding within the right. We're watching the Democratic Socialists rise on the left. These people are rising on the right. You got to know that it's happening. You got to know that there are people in your church being influenced by these people. And they're all influenced by this Carl Schmitt guy, who is Hitler's philosopher. Schmitt taught politics consists of sorting men into friends and enemies. And the enemy is defined by the genuine possibility of having to kill him. Christians obviously have an objection to this. Jesus says to love your enemies. Not just your neighbors, but your enemies. Schmitt twisted what Jesus said and said what Jesus really means is there are private adversaries and public adversaries. And so we're to love the private adversary, not the public one. So the command to love your neighbors and love your enemies, it's about not the people you fight in politics. It's about the guy next door, not the political opponent. Now, Haywood has embraced Schmitt's twisting of scripture. And he says he can't find anything from the early church fathers about this, and so he decided the silence means that Schmitt must be right. Now, a guy writing at a Protestant publication pointed out that the New Testament was written in Greek, not Latin, and the Greek word for enemy is used in Scripture, and there's no delineation between public and private enemies. And in fact, Peter and Paul were telling early Christians to pray for the emperor as the emperor was slaughtering them. There's this group called American Reformer. If you're in the Southern Baptist Convention, they're trying to come for you. The PCA, the Presbyterian Church of America, has blocked them out. They published the argument that Christians can no longer answer politics by quoting love your enemies and must instead set out to defeat them. Claremont's American Mind publication has published the argument that conservatives must be willing to commit violence. One of the guys these people partnered with published a book teaching that Christendom cannot return until Christians learn to hate the world, and fathers must learn to raise their children to hate what they hate. All of this comes real when you look at what Beau French did this weekend. Remember, no enemies to the right of me. This is their philosophical idea. Beau French in Texas attacked a bunch of kids who turn out they're all American citizens. They're just Indian Americans. They're Indian ethnicity. They're American citizens. He attacked them, and people pointed out this is racism. You're dragging these American citizen kids who are brown skinned into your arguments about immigration. They're there to cheer on their football team, and they've done what you people wanted, fully assimilated. They're wearing their Texas Longhorn colors, and they're cheering on their team. They're wearing Stetsons. They're as American as you and me. They're Texans. And French doubled down, and Jack Posobiec, who likes Franco, join him. Benny Johnson, who's got a prominent Twitter following, join him. All these people are in the Netter group. No enemies to the right of me. Hayward's arguments. Haywood's arguments made real. Y'all, conservatives have spent 60 years arguing that the family and the local community, not the state, should decide what the good life looks like. And here come these people with sympathies for the Nazis, white nationalism, racial grievance, all this stuff they're embedding within conservative institutions. They are embedding within conservative media outlets, and they want to take over, and they want to push the country off the edge. They're doing it on the left, and oftentimes we on the right look comfortably at the left and think these people are insane, and they're going to lose because of it. We have the same thing festering on the right. It's better to know that it's happening and know it's coming for your children's minds so you can see it as it's happening and try to stop it. These people want to destroy the country and elevate a group of white guys who are really as weird as the effective altruism people are on the left. Pay attention to it. Pay attention. Once you start to see it, you can't unsee it.
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0: 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Again, everything I talk about on the show, and then all the stuff I don't have time to get to, it's all in the email that comes out at noon. 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
2: Did you know there's no such thing as darkness? I mean, it's a thing, but it's not a thing. Technically, darkness is just the absence of light. Someone living in physical darkness for extended periods of time suffers physically and mentally. Darkness is disorienting and debilitating. You know, the same types of things happen to individuals and societies in a spiritual and moral sense. Look, it's not actually that hard to diagnose the darkening condition of our souls and our society. We are actually moving further away from the light. Friends, here is the elementary truth we must embrace. God is light. Jesus is the light of the world. And the further we drift from him, the darker things will become. The need of your heart and mine and the need of our day is a genuine awakening, a real turning to God. He's the light, the antidote to the darkness. This is Tom Gray, and This Stuff Matters.
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7: Hello, Patriots. Each year from September 17th through the 23rd, Americans recognize Constitution Week. Our Constitution is the oldest and shortest of all written constitutions in the world, and the Daughters of the American Revolution Constitution Hall is the only structure in our country dedicated to its memory. The inscription on the building cornerstone reads, Constitution Hall, a memorial to that immortal document, the Constitution of the United States, in which are incorporated the principles of freedom, equality, justice, for which our forefathers strove. On behalf of the Temperance Smith Alston chapter of the DAR in Pinehurst, North Carolina, and in recognition of Constitution Week, let us reflect on those immortal words. We, the people of the United States, in order to form a more perfect union, establish justice, ensure domestic tranquility, provide for the common defense, promote the general welfare, and secure the blessings of liberty to ourselves and our posterity, do ordain and establish this Constitution for the United States of America. May God bless America.
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0: not agree with him, but he tells you the truth. 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
1: Again, we got weirdos everywhere, people. I know you didn't tune in for the heavy stuff out of the gate today, but I told you yesterday it was coming, and it's important that you understand this stuff. Thanks to Mark Levin, he just recirculated on social media and told everybody they need to read the piece I wrote this morning. You need to read the piece I wrote this morning. I woke up, I was the number one trending topic on social media. I'm glad people occasionally will listen to something that I say and read something that I've written. If you want to read it, text Eric to 33777 and get the first link. I can't emphasize to you enough. When Harmeet Dillon, who is now the head of the Civil Rights Division for the DOJ, was at the Republican convention this past year and offered a Sikh prayer at the end of it, and a lot of people came out of the woodwork and attacked her for doing it, that you're not a Christian, how dare you. And I said, you know, I'm a Christian. I believe you go to heaven because of Jesus, your faith in Jesus. But we're a democracy and a republic. We believe in pluralism. The Republican Party isn't a Christian party, and she has every right. If the president of the United States wants her to pray at the end, let him. Let her. And people attacked me for defending her right to do it. And I was aware then, but boy, I think we got a problem. And then in the last month or so, I've seen this coordinated attack on my friend Roger Ayer from people for his mild concerns about the vice president. And it was at that point, it's like, I need to start putting the dots and tying everything together, because it's clearly coordinated. And I didn't realize not only how coordinated it is, but how infested parts of the administration, media outlets, conservative institutions are with these guys. Many of them, not all, but many of them really do harbor sympathies to the Nazis. I mean, they're on full display on the Democratic Party side, and we got the same sorts of people on our side. It's horseshoe theory at play here. Now, I got to tell you before I get out of here about Perfectly Snug and their mattress topper. 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
4: A 40% chance of showers and thunderstorms brewing up for our Saturday afternoon and evening. That might mess up a few ball games, perhaps. Look for partly sunny skies otherwise. High of 86, low Saturday night, about 68. For Sunday, mostly sunny skies, no mention of rain, 87 for a high. And Monday, back to a 40% chance of getting wet with a high of 89 degrees. I'm Steve Leader Adams in the Weather Center.
0: WEEB, we've got you by the ears. It's the weekend, but you can still be part of the Eric Erickson Show. Call 1-877-973-7425.
1: Well, boys and girls, I've seen it with my own eyes now. It's a problem. We might as well confront the problem. Calvin Coolidge is the best president. I mean, okay, George Washington, first president, best president, Abraham Lincoln. I love Ronald Reagan, of course, but Calvin Coolidge is my favorite president because Calvin Coolidge and I basically have the same philosophy. It drives everyone who works with me and for me insane. And I stand by it. Everybody wants action, proaction, take action. And Calvin Coolidge said, when you see 10 problems bounding down the road, if you just stand still, 9 of them will bounce off the road before they get to you. That was kind of his things take care of themselves. And I that is kind of my governing philosophy in life, that you see all these problems out there. Everybody goes, now you should know my personal philosophy is why pray when I can worry. But I tend to stand still and let things sort themselves out. Some things start to fester and you gotta catch it. And like, you know, you talk to people who work with me, and one of the things that drives them crazy is just I rarely get really like fired up and angry about stuff. The other people are paid to get fired up and angry about stuff, and I'm usually the one calming people down. I have this weird personality trait. When everybody else is calm, I get worked up, and when everybody else is worked up, I'm the calm, level-headed person. This is one of those issues, however, where we should all be a little concerned. Because I've seen it with my own eyes. I was at a gas station on Peachtree Street in Atlanta, Georgia. And there on the gas pump was the face of Donald Trump. And it said, "I did this." And the problem is that he kind of did. Gas prices are up. Oil prices are up. They've gone down a little bit today, but they're still over $100 a barrel. The problem is diesel. Diesel is over $6 a gallon, and it's on the verge of hitting $6.22 a gallon, which is one of the highest it's ever been. Now, the U.S. is saying that Saudi's damaged oil pipeline is going to be restarted within days, which is good. And the U.S. is saying that virtually 100% of the oil capacity getting out of the Persian Gulf before the war is restored, which is good. But the refining capacity and the demand for diesel is still very high. There is genuine growing concern that the Federal Reserve today will raise interest rates. We will find out before the end of the show today. I do believe a rate hike is expected. This is from CNBC a short time ago. It's not going to be one and done. A majority of respondents to the CNBC Fed survey now forecast at least two rate hikes over the next 1 year, with the third predicting three or more. It's a stark change from last month, when just 46% expected a hike ahead. That's grown to 86%, with 55% expecting more than a single hike. Since last month, Fed Chairman Kevin Warsh delivered a hawkish speech in Jackson Hole, Wyoming, oil prices surged, inflation failed to cool, and respondents now seem to believe inflation has spread beyond energy and won't take care of itself without action by the Fed. There is nothing in the data that suggests inflation will return to its target soon, says Neil Duda, head of economic research at Renaissance Macro Research. Duda quoted Fed Governor Christopher Waller, who has said, "Sternly staring at inflation until it melts before our withering gaze is not an option." More than 29 respondents, including economists, fund managers, and strategists, believe the Strait of Hormuz will remain closed at least a month longer and that oil prices will stay elevated for longer than 6 months. There are real concerns about diesel, like genuine freak-out concerns about what's happening with diesel. European airlines are rumbling that they may have to start canceling flights due to shortages of aviation fuel again. Consequently, corresponding to this, the U.S. is burning through major amounts of interceptors. They fired 60 to 70 Patriot interceptors to cover an attack last week, which consists of about 20 ballistic missiles. The U.S. fired more than a dozen THAAD interceptors. The expenditure is about what the U.S. has used in a full week at other times in the war. The exchanges show how air defense math can favor the attacker and how Iran has adapted its attacks to force the U.S. to burn precious munitions. The nature of the attack made it more difficult to counter. Iran targeted U.S. troops with warheads that separate into more numerous projectiles as they get closer to their targets. The defenses didn't stop everything. No troops were killed, but planes were damaged and destroyed, and the Iranian attacks are getting more complex. This is not a good situation. And you know the wild thing is that there's credible polling out today that in the state of Oregon, the Republican candidate for governor is ahead of the Democratic incumbent. The Democratic incumbent is so bad in Oregon. I'll believe it when I see it. I don't think there's been a Republican governor elected in Oregon since 1982, maybe. I mean, this is the thing that there is a raw politics here. And I want to be very real with you. The economy is not doing well. Interest rates are probably going up. Inflation is still too high. Wages are beneath inflation. Gas prices are too high. Diesel prices are going to crush the economy. And the Democrats are barely ahead of the Republicans in key races. We should not, in the middle of September, before a midterm, be in a situation where Democrats may lose New Hampshire and Michigan and may win Texas, but probably won't win Texas. And they're not really having the cakewalk they expected to have. And Republican money has only just started. The Democrats should be annihilating the Republicans across the country. Maybe they will, but right now they're not. And that tells you everything you need to know about where the Democratic Party is right now. They are just not popular. But think about what I told you about to begin with. Today, you've got these freaks on the right who are the Republican version of the Democratic Socialists. Americans are rejecting the Democratic Socialists. Do you really think they're going to embrace these Nazi-sympathetic white grievance people on the right? I would assume they're going to get rejected. We got a lot of problems on the right, but at least we don't have Mamdani and Syed and Hassan Piker. By the way, I think there is some benefit to going after people like Hassan Piker on the right just because it does set the precedent for when we get into 2028 and Republicans have surrounded themselves with or gotten money from groups tied to Charles Haywood and the American Reformer and New Founding and all those wackadoo groups. I hope the media is as tenacious going after Republicans who are tied to these people as they have been with the Democrats tied to Hassan Piker. They should be, because these should be radioactive people. But the problem for the Republicans is events, dear boy, events. The events have changed decisively in the favor of the Democrats in the economy and with oil and gas prices. And right now, the Democrats should be doing far better than they are, and they're not, which should be a wake-up call for the rejection of the Democratic Socialists. I don't know that it's actually going to be, but it should be for all of us a recognition that there actually are problems that need to be managed by the president. If the president can rapidly do something, God, I hope he can do something to shut down what's happening with oil and diesel prices and bring those prices back down. We don't even have enough in the Strategic Petroleum Reserve to help. Joe Biden bled that stuff dry for the last election. We got to do something. We got to do something. The economy is not doing great. And if interest rates go up, it's going to be more of a burden on people, and people are going to get mad, and I'm afraid they're going to take it out on the GOP. And, of course, the president will attack Kevin Warsh. He appointed the guy who promised not to raise interest rates. And remember, Kevin Warsh can say with a straight face, I opposed it, but he's one of 12 votes. And if the majority of the board, and I suspect the politics of it will be just that. Behind closed doors, you don't know what the Fed does. They don't tell you. But I suspect Warsh is going to be in the media like, fellas, we got to raise rates, but I can't vote for it. I need y'all to. Jerome Powell's still on the board. He'll be like, heck yeah, let's raise rates. And the others will too. And Warsh will have plausible deniability. It's all about plausible deniability, but they're going to raise rates. Let's go to the phones. Trish calling from Orlando, Florida. You're going to be up first today. Welcome to the show, Trish. How are you?
8: I'm good. How are you, Eric?
1: Great.
8: We've talked before, but I just wanted to let you know I'm actually doing some canvassing for a Florida senator here in Florida, trying to get him reelected because he's been doing a good job. But that's not why I called. I am just as frustrated as you are. I remember back in Trump's first term, he at the end of his term, we had 100% energy independence. Am I remembering that correctly?
1: Oh, we yeah, absolutely.
8: What happened to that? I want to ask you, because you have a lot more knowledge than I do, and I'm wondering, what the heck? Why haven't we got that again?
1: Okay, so, I'm so glad you asked this question. So, we have energy independence right now. Here's the stat that's going to blow your mind. We are now exporting more oil to the rest of the world than Saudi Arabia and Russia combined. We are the world's largest exporter of oil right now. And here's the problem is so much of the rest of the world gets oil from places they now can't get it from the Middle East that they have to get our oil. And we don't have refineries in this country that can actually process our oil anymore, because the United States produces the greatest oil on earth. It's called sweet crude. It takes very little effort to refine it. But in the early 90s, we kind of lost the ability to get it out of the ground, and so we rolled all of our domestic refineries over to do heavy crude. Well, now we've discovered fracking, and we can get it all out of the ground, and so we sell all of our sweet crude to places abroad, and we buy oil from Venezuela and Canada and Saudi Arabia and Mexico and elsewhere for our markets. Is that not the most insane thing? Because we can't refine our own domestic oil. So we are totally energy independent. If something happened and the rest of the world decided not to trade with us, Donald Trump could tomorrow say, okay, we're not selling oil to anybody. It's being refined domestically. And our oil prices probably would come down, except it would take a good while to convert our refineries to be able to do it, which is why it's not going to happen. So, yeah, we are, Trish, very energy independent. We're producing more natural gas than anyone else on Earth. We're producing more oil than anyone else on Earth. The problem is we have this major global market, and the rest of the world needs oil. And so our refiners, since we can't refine it here, they're selling it to everybody else. If we weren't doing what we're doing, just so everybody is on the same page here, if we weren't doing what we're doing, global oil prices would be catastrophically higher than they are. We could be $150 a barrel right now instead of $102 a barrel. West Texas crude is 102 right now. Brent crude, that's the imported crude, is like 105 to 106 right now. Still less than it could be. But yeah, we are taking care of the rest of the world, and the rest of the world is ungrateful. Our oil is taking care of everybody right now. Except us, ironically. Except us. You know, so in Georgia, there's that candidate. He's running for office, Rick Jackson, running for governor. He's probably going to win. He is outspending the Democrats like 10 to 1 right now, and his ads are so good. He's got the best ads of any candidate for any race anywhere in the country. Seriously, his ads are incredible. And he is actually investing in the first oil refinery in the United States that's going to be able to process sweet crude since the 1970s. He's actually using his money nationally to help the United States in a way. Hadn't gotten a lot of attention. I know several of the guys who are investors in it. I wish I had the money to invest with them. I would do it. But they're building an oil refinery to process sweet crude in this country for the first time in a while. I want to invite all of you guys to come hang out with me October 10th at the Gas South Theater here in Atlanta. 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Come hang out with me October 10th at the Gas South Theater for the Not Safe Radio Show. 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It's not mother-approved. It is a fun time, and I would love to have you there. We got lots of things to talk about that are really not safe to talk about on radio, but we'll have a lot of fun. 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
0: Those who love him, listen to find out what he's going to say next. 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
9: Did you know there's no such thing as darkness? I mean, it's a thing, but it's not a thing. Technically, darkness is just the absence of light. Someone living in physical darkness for extended periods of time suffers physically and mentally. Darkness is disorienting and debilitating. You know, the same types of things happen to individuals and societies in a spiritual and moral sense. Look, it's not actually that hard to diagnose the darkening condition of our souls and our society. We are actually moving further away from the light. Friends, here is the elementary truth we must embrace. God is light. Jesus is the light of the world. And the further we drift from him, the darker things will become. The need of your heart and mine and the need of our day is a genuine awakening, a real turning to God. He's the light, the antidote to the darkness. This is Tom Gray, and This Stuff Matters.
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11: Hello, Patriots. Each year from September 17th through the 23rd, Americans recognize Constitution Week. Our Constitution is the oldest and shortest of all written constitutions in the world, and the Daughters of the American Revolution Constitution Hall is the only structure in our country dedicated to its memory. The inscription on the building cornerstone reads, Constitution Hall, a memorial to that immortal document, the Constitution of the United States, in which are incorporated the principles of freedom, equality, justice, for which our forefathers strove. On behalf of the Temperance Smith Alston chapter of the DAR in Pinehurst, North Carolina, and in recognition of Constitution Week, let us reflect on those immortal words. We, the people of the United States, in order to form a more perfect union, establish justice, ensure domestic tranquility, provide for the common defense, promote the general welfare, and secure the blessings of liberty to ourselves and our posterity, do ordain and establish this Constitution for the United States of America. May God bless America.
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1: Hello, my people. 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I'll tell you when it launches, but boy, check out the putters. 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Also, if you text golf to 33777, if you have anyone in your life that loves golf, The second link is to Golfer's Journal. I can't recommend it enough. I love them. I brought my copy with me. I'm in a hotel most of the week. And brought my copy just to hang out and read. The pictures are gorgeous. The writing is great. You join the Broken Tea Society by being a subscriber to Golfer's Journal. You get incredible gifts from them. They have incredible stuff you can buy. If you have anyone in your family that loves golf, this is the only magazine I read cover to cover other than Garden and Gun. This one, it's a quarterly and it's just gorgeous. Text golf to 33777. I am a huge fan of the product. I am a huge fan of the people behind it. I have become an evangelist for these guys. It's just such a delight every quarter to get an envelope from them, and you open it up, and it's one of the most beautiful magazines you've ever seen. And the society is just so cool. I made some friends, like I made actual friends who are also bad at golf, who are obsessed with it like me, just being a part of this group, the Broken Tea Society. So, yeah, text golf to 33777. Check out Van Allen Golf. Check out Golfer's Journal. 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You should do it as well. Y'all, I'm terrible. I'm taking lessons. I gotta get another lesson. 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
3: Breaking news this hour at Town Hall. I'm Bob Agnew in Washington. President Trump says states will be able to free up some of their money for their budgets now with a new plan that cuts the cost of Medicare, or should say Medicaid, prescription drugs under a new plan.
4: That will provide the most favored nation discounts to state Medicaid programs covering nearly 70 million Americans. What we're doing is we're providing those tremendous discounts in prices to the states directly.
3: The administration claims that Medicaid will save billions on prescription drug costs as a result of the plan, dubbed Medicaid Generous. Big tech talks diversity, but its political giving seems to tell a more one-sided story.
5: A recent analysis of campaign donations found that roughly 90% of contributions from major technology companies and their employees went to Democrats. The reported figures include 99% from Netflix and Airbnb, 96% from Google and Meta, and 94% from Apple. That's despite Democrats backing antitrust actions, new regulations, and higher taxes targeting the industry. Former Trump advisor Steve Moore points out that the president is pushing American tech dominance, but Silicon Valley continues funding the politicians working against it. Bernie Bennett reporting.
3: A bipartisan employee ownership bill backed by Kansas Republican Senator Roger Marshall has cleared the House. It is now headed to the president's desk. More on that from correspondent Richard Boyd in this report.
6: The Retire Through Ownership Act aims to make it easier to create and operate employee stock ownership plans, or ESOPs. Supporters say the measure provides long-awaited legal clarity and could help strengthen wages, job stability, and retirement security for working families. The bill also gives ESOP fiduciaries clearer guidance when valuing closely held company stock, reducing uncertainty and potential liability under federal law. Richard Boyd reporting.
3: More of these stories at townhall.com.
7: NCN News, I'm Alyssa Vale. President Trump says the U.S., Denmark, and Greenland have made a deal over security. AP correspondent Jennifer King reports.
8: President Trump says he has reached an understanding with Denmark that addresses U.S. security concerns over Greenland, saying the U.S. will be very protective of what he calls this large and highly strategic parcel of land. Denmark's prime minister confirmed a deal will be signed by three governments next week during the U.N. General Assembly. In a social media post, Trump says the agreement gives the United States permanent control over security in Greenland and that his administration will immediately begin developing a larger military presence there. Since the beginning of his second term, the president has repeatedly said he wants the U.S. to buy Greenland or take it over. The announcement suggests an understanding may have been reached that could bring an end to what has been viewed as an existential crisis by Denmark. Jennifer King, Washington.
7: President Donald Trump's conflict with Iran has not led to the doomsday oil price spike many feared at the start of the war. Energy analysts credit China's oil strategy for the stability. China weathered the energy crunch by building a massive oil reserve and shifting toward electric vehicles and alternative fuels. Nearly 2 years after Helene, the Batcave Volunteer Fire and Rescue Department says it is facing a financial crisis that could threaten its future. The department has lost 30 to 40% of its budget since Helene, largely because dozens of homes were destroyed along the river, shrinking the department's fire tax base. Henderson County Chief Communications Officer Mike Morgan tells WLOS.
9: At the end of the day, the one thing we're committed to do is to help them find ways to get the funding. We've been there since day one of the storm. We're still there for them now.
7: Charlotte Mecklenburg Police Department officer shot and killed an armed man Friday afternoon in North Charlotte, police said. Preliminary information indicates one individual in a group saw officers and immediately began walking away. Officers issued multiple commands for the man to stop before he ran away on foot, prompting a pursuit. 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
13: Well, football will be in the air for our Saturday afternoon and evening, and so will about a 40% chance of showers messing things up. Look for a high for our Saturday afternoon, 86 degrees. Saturday night, a low of 68. Sunday, no mention of rain. Just look for sunny skies and a high of 87. Monday, as you head back to work, 40% chance of showers and thunderstorms once again with a high of 89. I'm Steve Leader Adams in the Weather Center.
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1: Ladies and gentlemen, boys and girls, it's Eric Erickson, and I'm delighted to have you with me. 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It is going to be a heck of a show. We're going to have a lot of fun, and I hope to see you there. I'll hang out with the crowd and all of that. Oh, that reminds me, I have to tell my assistant I got to get a different hotel room. So, you know, I overshare with you guys probably way more than I should, and suggested that I would be staying at the hotel, which is on site at the Gas South Theater. Well, the security team found out about it. They're like, you're not staying there now, buddy. Oh, well, such is life. We have to move on. Where are the normal people? Can I just, I need to ask that. Where are the normal people? I want to read you a post. I'm not going to give you the name of the person who wrote it. What I will tell you is that the person who wrote it is a very progressive person. And he is in no way, shape, or form a conservative. And I know this guy by listening to, I don't listen to very many podcasts, but he has a tech podcast. And so I listened to this person. This is a person who, just to give you a sense of things, as I understand it, and I may not have all the details right, but when Elon Musk went to the right hard, this guy got rid of his Tesla and got a Rivian, which, by the way, if I'm real honest with you, I prefer the look of that. I realize Tesla's the gold standard and all, but man, I just think the Cybertruck is one of the ugliest vehicles ever made on planet Earth. I mean, the Cybertruck is hideous looking. It may be cool inside. It may have cool options, but y'all, you got to acknowledge it is one of the ugliest vehicles ever designed by anyone. And if you're going to get an electric SUV, get a Rivian. It actually looks like it is an SUV and is actually functional, and it doesn't look like this. This, I mean, all I can think is someone who was on a short bus one day on his way to a special needs learning program scribbled something, and Elon Musk is like, this is beautiful. We'll make it. It's one of the ugliest things I've ever seen. My

0: politics. And I want to read for you this. And I find this very notable. This person, I'm not gonna say his name, but I just want you to know he's a very progressive technologist. He writes, "For the first half of my childhood in suburban Ohio, we lived next to Bob. Bob and his wife were a kind, reserved older couple who decorated their home mostly with crucifixes and talked about Jesus a lot. Bob helped my mom with a lot of common household tasks after my dad died. When she woke up to a small fire on our deck and didn't call the fire department, she called Bob. I never learned any of Bob's political views, though I can make some guesses in retrospect. They never mattered. He was just our neighbor. We later moved and hit the neighbor jackpot with Van. Van was deeply kind, generous, and friendly, the sort of neighbor everyone wishes for. In my lazy teenage years, he'd often mow our lawn or shovel our snow for us before I even woke up. As his mobility later declined, I was honored to return the favor. Van and his delightful wife passed away years ago before I learned how either of them felt about any political issue. If they were my neighbors today, how likely would that be? If I learned today that my neighbors have political views that my side considers unacceptable and unforgiving, should I be able to have dinner at their house, shovel their snow, or even greet them outside? Should I be condemned for supporting or associating with them in non-political context? Should I be condemned for not publicly condemning them myself? While privilege and power dynamics play a complex and unavoidable role in this, I don't want to associate with any community that would insist on either of those. And I can't help but feel that maybe we're better off before we knew everyone's hot takes on everything. The town coffee shop was just a coffee shop. We weren't publicly shamed for going there because one of the owners was a rear end. It was just a place to hang out with our friends. Our casual friends were just casual friends. We didn't expect them to take positions on the world's most complicated conflicts. We could just talk about the weather and TV shows and maybe sometimes grab a beer, and our neighbors were just our neighbors." Where have all the normal people gone? Social media is not a normal place. And the more people spend time, particularly on Twitter and TikTok, the less normal they become. Think of the women on TikTok who defend Lindsey Clancy, who admits to murdering her children. Some of these women, in order to justify their defense of Lindsey Clancy, had to concoct a conspiracy theory that it wasn't Lindsey Clancy, but it was actually her husband. Think about the people on the right who are now defending this candidate in Texas for attacking Indian kids for cheering on the University of Texas. You know, many of those kids are American citizens in the picture that Beau French posted lamenting the brown-skinned kids at the University of Texas. And they're going to be interviewed over the coming weeks about a Republican candidate for their state attacking them for not being white. And the story is going to perpetuate itself. Whether you agree with them or not, it was terrible politics, but you should not agree with them. And yet too many people do. Where are the normal people? I think the normal people are still there, but they're at work. Maybe they're listening. I hope they're listening to me. And normal people decide elections. And this is one of the problems that both the right and the left have these days, is that the outer extremes of the political parties are driving the party positions, and they're alienating the normal people who will ultimately decide the election. And the question becomes, do the normal people stay home in November and say a pox on both your house, or do they hold their nose and pick one because they're not as bad as the other? And a lot of them, I think, will go and hold their nose and say, I don't like these guys either, but at least they're not those guys, because that's what Americans tend to do. We go vote. We're unhappy with our choices, and we try to find the most normal one. And there is a movement within the right to make the right as insane as the left. I saw Bill Maher's monologue. In fact, let me play you some of this. Bill Maher on Real Time on HBO. Just listen to Bill Maher from this weekend.
1: After 9/11, there was a big debate. Was this a clash of civilizations? It was, and it still is. Not between Muslims and Christians, no reasonable person was saying that, but radical Islamism versus Western liberalism, yes, That's a real thing.

0: fighting people who hate freedom of religion and hate homosexuals and hate the idea of women as equal and free humans. How did liberals wind up on their side? And many did. One in five young Americans now has a positive view of Osama bin Laden. He's like Luigi Mangione in a turban.
1: He also made a point some of you will disagree with, that the stolen election of 2020 is for Republicans what the Gaza genocide is for Democrats. It's something you have to believe in to signal your loyalty to a tribe, even though it's not true. In fact, a lot of the cultural campaigns we have today are just insistent on making people who know otherwise say things they know aren't true to prove cultural affinity and tribal loyalism. Where did the normal people go? I hope they're still there. We are being led around in this country now on both sides by a group of malcontents who on both sides are increasingly racist. Yeah, I'm really glad that before the right decided that there were too many non-white American citizens at the University of Texas, that they would get rid of affirmative action for college admissions. Before they started ignoring Kurt Lazarus, they at least did the right thing on affirmative action. Now suddenly they want DEI for white people. I don't want DEI at all. I want the best and brightest to succeed. And yet I think there's some creeping doubts that white kids coming out of public high schools are smart now. And so you got some white people on the right who want DEI for white kids. You know what? If there is an Asian kid smarter than the white kid, I want the Asian kid to get the job. If there is an atheist who is a better engineer than the Christian, I want the atheist to get the engineering job when he builds my house. There are too many people in the church who get wrapped up into politics. Think about the number of politicians in Texas, or the number of preachers in Texas who have been perfectly comfortable telling their congregation that you got to go vote for the multiple adulterous Ken Paxson, whose staff turned him into the FBI for political corruption because, well, James Tallarico's a heretic. Will they now say anything about Beau French and his racism? Probably not, because he has an R next to his name. And normal people are willing to say this guy's bad, regardless of his party. Normal people are willing to speak out about the racists in our midst. Normal people really don't care that much about race and racism. Normal people have jobs and families, and they're really not that worked up about politics on a daily basis. Normal people this past week, they were watching NFL games on Wednesday and Thursday night. They weren't watching a political convention. I qualify as a normal person. I watched exactly 0 seconds of the Republican convention. I had to go back and watch stuff later so that I could talk to you guys about it. But I watch football games. Normal people watch football. Think about the people who won't watch NFL games today because years ago Colin Kaepernick took a knee and they decided it's still woke. I don't care. I got some friends of mine who were upset about the national anthem in a football game where they played the music and no one sang. I couldn't care. I'm there for the football game. I want to watch the football game. I don't care about the black national anthem and all the virtue signaling the NFL figures it needs to do. And normal people don't particularly care. They're there for the football game. Normal people don't watch the WNBA, nor do they want boys and girls bathrooms. Normal people want a secure border. Normal people want low taxes. And normal people do not need a $5,000 welfare payment from the federal government. They just want to keep their taxes. Normal people don't want their wives on welfare either, J.D. Vance. Normal people want to keep their money. We are being governed, run, controlled, and dictated to by people who think Twitter is real life on the left and the right. I'm going to repeat one of my favorite stories that I came up with. I'm just proud of myself for coming up with it. When the legion of demons got out of the possessed men and in the herd of pigs and they ran down and drowned in the lake because Jesus cast them out, demons are immortal, so they got out of the pigs and they invented Twitter. And the demons are on Twitter stirring everybody up against everybody. And the more you stay online, the more you are catechized by the demons and the less you become a normal human being. Normal human beings can disagree with each other on politics and not care about it. They can still go grab a beer and watch a football game together. Normal people can go play a round of golf together without having to talk about politics. Normal people can have a regular, normal conversation with other regular, normal people and not spend time on politics because they recognize politics should be one of the small spheres of their life, not one of the great spheres of their life. Normal people are out there. They're working. They're voting. They're raising families. They're going to movies, and they're going to little league events, and they're going to athletic events, and they're playing golf, and they're hunting, and they're fishing, and they're going to restaurants, and they're cooking for friends, and they're inviting friends over. Normal people are doing these things. And those are the people who ultimately determine the election. And I want you to understand something, that if you lose the election in November, it's because the normal people in your state decided that your party was the weirder party and the more obnoxious party. And I think Republicans might be surprised by some of the election outcomes this year because they traded normal for crazy. And the normal people look at the Democrats and say, well, they're crazy, too. They're just not as crazy. And in other states, the Democrats are going to realize that, you know what? We should have listened to Kirk Lazarus, and we didn't. And we let those people dictate our politics, and the normal people rejected us there. I think the normal people having the ultimate say in the election outcome because they're the swing voters is a good thing. But, man, we could use some more normalcy in our political conversations right now.
2: Those who love him, listen to find out what he's going to say next. Those who disagree with him, also listen to see what he's going to say next. It's the Eric Erickson Show.
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3: Did you know there's no such thing as darkness? I mean, it's a thing, but it's not a thing. Technically, darkness is just the absence of light. Someone living in physical darkness for extended periods of time suffers physically and mentally. Darkness is disorienting and debilitating. You know, the same types of things happen to individuals and societies in a spiritual and moral sense. Look, it's not actually that hard to diagnose the darkening condition of our souls and our society. We are actually moving further away from the light. Friends, here is the elementary truth we must embrace. God is light. Jesus is the light of the world. And the further we drift from him, the darker things will become. The need of your heart and mine and the need of our day is a genuine awakening, a real turning to God. He's the light, the antidote to the darkness. 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
4: If you, like me, believe in restrained government and personal responsibility, then you, like me, are a Republican. The best thing we can do is to elect like-minded conservatives in November. One really good way to do that is to participate in the Day of Action on Saturday, September 26th. 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Just meet at the Moore County Republican Headquarters in Olmsted Village. That address is 211 Central Park Avenue in Taylortown. 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
1: 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You get the show notes. The actual show notes that come out when the show starts for the next few weeks, we're getting rid of the paywall so you can see what it is, and you'll understand why it's so valuable. 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For the next couple of weeks, you're going to have the paywall gone so you can be smarter than the average bear. I got to play you some audio, and this gets back to normalcy. And the normal people actually want crime taken care of.
11: Now, data does show that drug overdose deaths are down 17% and EMS calls to overdoses are down about 22% compared to this time last year within King County as a whole. Meanwhile, the mayor's proposed budget is expected in the coming weeks, which will reveal what public safety departments, if any, will see cuts or keep their funding as the city faces a large budget deficit. Reporting live here in Seattle tonight, Tyler Cunnington, Como News.
12: Tyler, thanks very much. In a statement, Mayor Katie Wilson said she appreciates hearing from business community and says many of their requests are already underway. She went on to say this, quote, Seattle is making progress step by step.
1: Making progress step by step. 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
25: A 40% chance of showers and thunderstorms brewing up for our Saturday afternoon and evening. That might mess up a few ball games, perhaps. Look for partly sunny skies otherwise. High of 86, low Saturday night, about 68. For Sunday, mostly sunny skies, no mention of rain, 87 for a high. And Monday, back to a 40% chance of getting wet with a high of 89 degrees. I'm Steve Leader Adams in the Weather Center.
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1: Well, oil pressure is easing a little bit, which is good. Prices coming down a little bit. The Dow is down, though, and part of the issue here is the Treasury yield. It hit 5%. Now, it's reversed itself. Keep in mind, the Federal Reserve meets this week, and there are growing concerns on Wall Street. They are going to raise interest rates, which they probably should, because inflation still isn't getting 2%. Concurrent to this, by the way, the president has said that there's no need for more AI regulation, and essentially points out exactly what I have pointed out. The president, I agree that these AI companies are trying to capture the regulators and that we should not let them. And frankly, Congress is just too dumb to figure it out themselves. By the way, the Speaker of the House was also on. I don't know that I actually pulled the clip on this. Maybe I did. No, I don't think I did.
0: Security of making sure the models are safe.
2: Yeah, but they're calling for that to happen as soon as possible. They're conveying this urgency. They're conveying fears. They want a consistent set of rules of the road for everyone. So when are you going to invite these moguls, these AI experts to Washington? I mean, it sounds to me like they would come tomorrow or Tuesday.
0: Yeah, but Jake, here's the problem. I've been meeting with all of them individually since I became speaker. I mean, regularly. I've visited with all these guys. The problem is they all have a different prescription on what they say the regulation is supposed to be. The problem is they're all competitors. Each one of them wants to maintain an edge over the others. What David Sachs is saying in his post that was just published late last night is that they need to take personal responsibility first, and we need to get them all in a room at the same time and agree on what the guardrails are. That's the only way to do this. If Congress just races in and does some sort of emergency session to try to regulate AI, we will lose the race to China, and that is a threat to every single American. So we've got to have balance. We've got to have steady hands at the wheel. I'm one of the ones calling for the summoning of this meeting, and I will be pushing that myself because it is a top priority. But we don't need everybody to panic right now. We need to handle this new technology like we have others in the past and make sure we're doing everything we can responsibly to also not smother American innovation. We have to do both things simultaneously.
1: Well said, Mr. Speaker. Now, we got to talk about the Republican ad war as well that's firing up. Before we do, though, I want to go over to Ponca City, Oklahoma, and talk to Claude, not Anthropics Claude, but the actual human being Claude. Welcome to the show. How are you?
3: Oh, great, sir. How are you doing today?
1: Good. What's going on?
3: I was just listening to your observation about normal people not wanting to discuss politics, but about, you know, the news of the day.
1: Mm-hmm.
3: And I never paint a whole section of people with a broad brush. Most normal people want to be informed. Most normal people would vote against the policies, either Democrat or Republican, if they had the information. But like you say, it's not apathy, but most people don't listen to the news because they rather listen to something else, and they take for granted that everything is going to be okay. However, that is a time difference in what normal used to be. Normally, normal people, as you say, were informed, and they voted accordingly. That was back in when we only had three or four stations. And basically, normal people were forced to watch the news that came on at 6 o'clock because mm-hmm. it was on every channel. Now, sounds where you get 100 stations and where you are deflected by entertainment and football and sports, most people prefer to watch the sports, and they can get around without listening to the news. So normal people mostly think that their representatives represent them, either with or either a D saying that, and then normal people are upset now because they didn't pay attention, because now, finally, after this talking about football, we are now affected with higher taxes, with gas prices, and everything else. After normal people had known that, the normal people would have voted against it, and that they knew about the taxes. But the point is, normal people would have, and because of the complacency that they have until the price of water and everything goes up, and we get war and 9/11. And when you talk about the Asians, you know, if they are smart, there was suspicion while there were so many Asians. That depends on what we need to specify. Are we talking about the Asian exchange students who came over that also learned, they went to MIT and took all our knowledge there? And so we have to be more specific when we talk about things and more observant. Sure, it is. I talk to people, and most people don't want to get involved in politics, so they talk about it. Anything that's possible because they don't know, because the average person doesn't know.
1: Claude, let me jump in here, because that's well stated. And I would just say as well to add to your point that normal people, they don't focus on politics, and they tend to elect people they think will do a good job. And more normal people are, well, they're juxtaposing the parties against each other. That's just why we're swinging back and forth so much between Republicans and Democrats. I really do think one of the biggest issues we have in the country right now is you have people who they try not to pay attention to politics. They got lives, they got families, they got jobs, they got hobbies, they got interests. That they pass things off to the politicians, and then, like you said, they wake up one day and their taxes are high. We have gone to war with Iran, and looks like we didn't actually have a plan to win the war, and so they're going to swing back the other way. And they do get worn out of the back and forth. So two things happen. One is they do a pox on both your houses and they stay home. And the other is they really get mad at the party in power and they go side with the other people. I have a sneaking suspicion what's going to happen this time is that they're in certain states so aggravated with how insane the Democrats have gotten, they're going to go vote for the Republicans nonetheless. And in other states, they're so mad about how insane the Republicans are, they're going to go vote for the Democrats. And the Republican message right now is to remind people of how insane the Democrats are. The Senate Leadership Fund is the Republican super PAC, and it just dropped $25 million across seven races. It's going to spend $8.44 million in Ohio, $4.72 million in North Carolina, $3.81 in Iowa, $3.56 in Maine, $1.81 in Michigan, $1.53 in New Hampshire, $1.13 in Alaska. Notice the two races where the money's not being spent. One is Texas. But the answer to that is that the president's super PAC is spending $10 million in Texas, so the Senate Leadership Fund money is not needed there. Notice the other one, though. They're not spending money in Georgia. They're not spending money in Georgia. That is pretty noticeable that the Republican Senate Leadership Fund is not spending money for Mike Collins in Georgia. They're spending money in Texas. So the Trump super PAC is spending money in Texas. But none of them are spending money in Georgia. I got to tell you, so there is an ad in Georgia for Mike Collins, and it is an AI ad of John Ossoff, that he spends his time on his makeup and his hair and not enough time on you. And essentially it comes across as John Ossoff is too attractive to be elected to the city. It's a very weird ad, and it's all AI generated. And I find it weird that some of these GOP consultants, and in Texas, by the way, in Texas, Ken Paxton is running an ad against James Tallarico, and it's the Tallarico version of the Bible. And it has all the crazy things that Tallarico has said, but instead of using the actual video clips of James Tallarico, it's AI generated. It's the weirdest dumb thing I think I've seen. Why are you using AI generated creep video when you actually have Tallarico on video saying the things you're saying he says? Use the actual video so people know it's true, but they're not doing it. The trying to take shortcuts to do AI-generated videos. The one in Georgia on Ossoff is just dumb. The only people I know who've seen it who've had a reaction to it is like, this is a dumb ad. There are so many good attack ads you could do on Ossoff, and this is your one that he's too pretty to be elected to office is ridiculous. It's just notable that the National Republicans, as I said, they've given up on Georgia. They're going to give up on North Carolina. Their ad buy for Michael Whatley, North Carolina, is not a significant ad buy at all. But now what's notable is they're spinning in New Hampshire. New Hampshire's at play, folks. The Democrats elected Chris Pappas as their nominee. He's a career congressman in Washington, and he's running against John Sununu, who used to be a senator in Washington, who knows New Hampshire like the back of his hand. His brother has been the popular governor there. His father was the chief of staff to George H.W. Bush. He himself had been in the Senate. He left, and now he's running again. The Republicans are giving a run for their money for the Democrats in New Hampshire in a way they just might be able to pull it off. Sununu's a rock star up there. Republicans probably going to hold Maine. They may pick up Michigan. And time again, look at where the Republicans are doing well this year. One of the where places Republicans are doing well is in Michigan. Why? Because you've got Abdul el-Sayed. Abdul el-Sayed, they're saying, I should say his name is. He is still defending himself against Hassan Piker. He, remember now, he's talking about a Twitch streamer. That's Hassan Piker. He refers to him as a Twitch streamer. Abdul el-Sayed invited Hassan Piker to campaign for him, not the other way around.
4: Voters in your state who are concerned about your relationship with Piker. You have condemned anti-Semitism, but not called out his rhetoric directly. Why not?
5: Well, with all due respect, this is the third time you've asked about a Twitch streamer in California. I've done four events in Michigan this week. You know what didn't come up? Twitch streamers in California. You know what did come up? Grocery prices. The fact that people can't see a doctor. The worry that they have about the quality of air and water. I'm not interested in having a conversation about streamers in California because they are not raising the prices of gas and groceries. I'm more interested in having a conversation about tariff policies and trade wars we shouldn't be fighting, about hot wars with Iran, about AI, which I know we were supposed to talk about right now. So let's actually talk about the issues that are affecting people instead of getting distracted by whatever the president says we should be talking about. Their whole game is to make us fight culture wars so that we don't pay attention to the fact that the president has made $2.2 billion. His family has made even more. How about your family in Michigan? How about your ability to afford the basic things? How about the ability to believe that you could see a doctor without having to potentially fall into medical debt? Those are the conversations that people are having. Those are the conversations I'm interested in having. So, yeah, I'm not all that interested in having a conversation about a Twitch streamer, forgive me, when people can't afford their gas and their groceries.
1: But he's the one who set himself up for it. He's the one who decided to campaign with the guy, and Republicans are reminding people that he wrapped himself around Hassan Piker, and now he's having to defend it, and he doesn't want to defend it. He wants to call him a random Twitch streamer, random Twitch streamer. It's fascinating to me. And I'm glad the Republicans are starting to spend money in these races because, you all know I'm not a fan of Ken Paxton. I still think he can win. Still think he'd be better vote in the reliable vote in the Senate than Tallarico, just a freak. But I also understand that what Republicans have forgotten in Texas is that they've got to make a case for independent voters to vote Republican. And the Beau French racist arguments and the Ken Paxton corruption issues are kind of a way to turn off independent voters. And the independent voters are the normal people. They're not tied into partisan politics, but they're going to go shape the election. 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
7: Did you know there's no such thing as darkness? I mean, it's a thing, but it's not a thing. Technically, darkness is just the absence of light. Someone living in physical darkness for extended periods of time suffers physically and mentally. Darkness is disorienting and debilitating. You know, the same types of things happen to individuals and societies in a spiritual and moral sense. Look, it's not actually that hard to diagnose the darkening condition of our souls and our society. We are actually moving further away from the light. Friends, here is the elementary truth we must embrace. God is light. Jesus is the light of the world. And the further we drift from him, the darker things will become. The need of your heart and mine and the need of our day is a genuine awakening, a real turning to God. He's the light, the antidote to the darkness. This is Tom Gray, and This Stuff Matters.
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1: Howdy, howdy, howdy. It's Eric Erickson here. Glad to have you with me. The phone number, 877-973-7425, should you wish to be on the program. I want to play this clip for you. This is the President of the United States as he was leaving Ireland the other day.
8: I want to mention one thing. Taoiseach and I talked about it, and Shane talked about it, and everybody's been bugging me. They're saying, would you do me a favor? It's so unfair what's going on. Could you possibly take the tariffs off of Irish whiskey? Said, on behalf of the United States of America, I am going to take the tariffs off.
1: I call me old fashioned. I don't like that we have a president who can shape trade policy by picking and choosing the winners and losers like that and say, well, people want me to take the tariff off Irish whiskey, so I'm going to take the tariff off that. But I don't like the Mexicans, so I'm going to drive up the tariff on this. The Canadians have pissed me off this week, so they get a 50% tariff. And these guys over here now, we're going to have no tariff with them except on this. And by the way, I'm going to rename Lake Ontario Lake America. I don't think we should have, I don't think the founders intended for us to have a president that had that much power. And I wish Congress would do its job, and I'm glad that to a degree so many of the tariffs have been found illegal by the U.S. Supreme Court under federal law. But I prefer him to the other side and a lot of his policies I like, I don't like that the president is willing to use tariff policy the way he's doing it. It's bad for the economy and it's bad for the American people. And the salve is not a $5,000 check for all Americans. The Biden $2,000 check for all Americans provoked inflation. The $5,000 check is going to provoke it more. And don't look now, the bond market has given up on Americans ever fighting fiscal sanity, and the yield has gone up. We are headed towards a dangerous financial situation in this country because of the spending profligacy by both Republicans and Democrats in Congress. It's a bipartisan spending habit. Both sides are doing it. Both sides just want to buy people's votes with money. It is not saving the future for our kids. It is reckless, bad stewardship. And we don't spend enough time talking about stewardship, but we probably should, because the president, when he starts doing these sorts of things with trade policy, is not being a good steward of our American finances. And we gotta save the country. And part of that involves, well, saving money. 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
14: Hello, Patriots. Each year from September 17th through the 23rd, Americans recognize Constitution Week. Our Constitution is the oldest and shortest of all written constitutions in the world, and the Daughters of the American Revolution Constitution Hall is the only structure in our country dedicated to its memory. The inscription on the building cornerstone reads, Constitution Hall, a memorial to that immortal document, the Constitution of the United States, in which are incorporated the principles of freedom, equality, justice, for which our forefathers strove. On behalf of the Temperance Smith Alston chapter of the DAR in Pinehurst, North Carolina, and in recognition of Constitution Week, let us reflect on those immortal words. We, the people of the United States, in order to form a more perfect union, establish justice, ensure domestic tranquility, provide for the common defense, promote the general welfare, and secure the blessings of liberty to ourselves and our posterity, do ordain and establish this Constitution for the United States of America. May God bless America.
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16: At an Oval Office event Friday, President Trump announced a nationwide plan to lower Medicaid drug prices and help state budgets.
17: President Trump is announcing that all 50 states will join a program to provide most favored nation pricing for some Medicaid drugs.
19: This will save states billions and billions of dollars per year on drugs and allow them to invest those savings in providing better health care and higher quality service for the American people. I mean, this one thing alone should win us the midterms.
17: Lower prices could help state budgets that help fund the programs.
19: Every state will now have the ability to use those extra billions of dollars to invest in other health care improvements or something else.
17: Jennifer King, Washington.
16: More problems for the communist regime in Cuba. Millions on the island find themselves with no electricity as the power grid has shut down. And we get the details behind that from correspondent Richard Boyd in this report.
20: The Cuban government announced the nationwide outage on its online site and gave the reason for it. Officials said they were activating service restoration protocols. The severe economic crisis in Cuba has been going on for 2 years now, with power grid collapses common, but worse since early this year. Richard Boyd reporting.
16: The Trump family never far out of the spotlight. Now the saga continues over who paid for part of President Trump's eldest son's wedding.
21: Donald Trump Jr. and socialite Bettina Anderson got married in the Bahamas in May. It was bankrolled in part by Umar Kremlev, who has close ties to Russian President Vladimir Putin.
19: And I've heard of many people given wedding parties. Maybe he didn't do a background check.
21: At the White House, President Trump said he heard about Kremlev paying partially for the event a little while ago and asked his son about it.
19: With all of that being said, I understand that Don's paid him back.
21: The president was not at his son's wedding. Ed Donahue, Washington.
16: More on these stories at Town Hall.
26: NCN News, I'm Celeste Ford. AP correspondent Rika Ann Garcia reports on Saudi Arabia issuing a nationwide air raid alert while at least one explosion was heard in Riyadh.
27: Saudi Arabia warned of a hostile aerial threat after issuing emergency alerts, and at least one explosion was heard in Riyadh. It was the first alert in Riyadh since tensions escalated with the Iran-backed Houthi rebels in Yemen. Saudi authorities didn't say what triggered the alerts, but reported intercepting Houthi missiles and drones. No casualties or damage were reported. Meanwhile, the UN Security Council says that the Houthis' attacks and threats risk further expanding the conflict while undermining regional and international efforts to secure peace in Yemen. They stress that all countries must enforce the U.S. arms embargo against the rebel group. I'm Rika Ann Garcia.
26: Wake County commissioners are expected to vote Monday on the proposed Wake Med Atrium Health merger. Patients Union Executive Director Rob Stevens tells ABC 11.
28: This is not the time to bring in a multi-billion-dollar hospital chain, which is what Atrium is.
26: AP correspondent Charles Day Ledesma reports Russia has started 3 days of voting in a preliminary election set to cement the Kremlin's power.
29: Russians have begun 3 days of voting in the country's first wartime parliamentary election, which features virtually no opposition and is all but certain to secure the Kremlin's political dominance. Authorities have spread the election over the weekend in a bid to boost turnout among the 111 million eligible voters and has even allowed electronic ballots. The Kremlin wants the parliamentary election, the first since the start of the Ukraine invasion, to underline public support for the war and give a veneer of legitimacy to its actions. It sought to avoid any political risks by stamping out even the slightest sign of dissent. I'm Charles Ledesma.
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25: Well, football will be in the air for our Saturday afternoon and evening, and so will about a 40% chance of showers messing things up. Look for a high for our Saturday afternoon, 86 degrees. Saturday night, a low of 68. Sunday, no mention of rain. Just look for sunny skies and a high of 87. Monday, as you head back to work, 40% chance of showers and thunderstorms once again with a high of 89. I'm Steve Leader Adams in the Weather Center.
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1: Welcome. It is Eric Erickson here across America. The phone number 877-973-7425. 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It is going to be a great night. 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If you haven't got the parking pass, you're going to want that as well. So text show to 33777. So a video surfaced overnight of an interview. Why is it important to keep talking about a guy most people have never heard of named Hassan Piker? It's important for the same reason that I have increasingly been talking about the Nazis growing on the right and their white nationalist movement. It's people need to be made aware of how the fringe is trying to become mainstream and glum on to candidates to advance their agenda. Hassan Piker is also the guy the Democrats went to when they wanted their own podcast. Remember, they thought they had lost Joe Rogan because he went all in for Trump and they wanted their own podcaster. So they found a Twitch streamer with a large audience, most of which is foreign, and they didn't realize it, who hates America. And they latched onto that guy and brought him into the Democratic Party. He engaged in fawning profiles about how hot he was, among other things, with, I think, Vanity Fair did one. The New York Times has done multiple. Other media outlets have covered this guy and made him into some sort of celebrity for the Democrats. And the Democrats in a bubble, it's like these white nationalists and Nazi guys, they get in a bubble where everyone agrees with them and they think it's all normal and they think it's okay until someone penetrates the bubble and says, guys, y'all are deeply malicious and weird and they hate it. Boy, the Nazis are still coming after me after yesterday's show. I mean, like I got actual like Nazi people coming after me now, like seriously. Just the level for exposing them. I mean, you put the spotlight on these people and they begin to melt like snowflakes. Hassan Piker is having the spotlight on him, but it's not just him. It's the candidates he helped elevate, including Abdul El-Sayed in Michigan. Abdul El-Sayed is he's got an MD. He's got his medical degree. He's never actually practiced with patients. And it turns out that Abdul El-Sayed in Michigan believes the reason we research breast cancer is because of white privilege. That it's a matter of equity. We pour too much research into breast cancer research because of a political lobby by white women, and we deprive non-white women of actual treatment. But you know how neurotic white women are these days. I think a lot of progressive white women are going to hear this, and they're like, oh, yes, stop researching the cancer that affects me, because in the name of equity, we must research the cancer that affects 1% of people. You know it's going to happen. You know what's going to happen if Abdul El-Sayed came out tomorrow and strangled three kids with exercise bands. The white women of America would be throwing their underwear at him in celebration of what he did. The white women have lost, not all white women, progressive white women. They've lost their minds.

0: coordinated on messaging. Hassan Piker gave an interview to Axios. I shall play that for you now.
1: You once said that America is the top dog in terrorism.
2: Yes.
1: Do you think America then is worse than Al-Qaeda?
2: Pound for pound, as far as the number of deaths, yes, we have caused tremendous terror all around the world.
0: The Axios
2: I think
0: show.
2: That is not only terror that we are waging on regular civilians in nations in the periphery, but it's also having consequences on ourselves. It's having dramatic consequences on the home front. One clear example of this is what we did in Minab, right? There's no distinction between blowing up a school, triple tapping it with Tomahawk missiles. If you're killing 140 schoolgirls, that is an act of terror. This doesn't mean that all Americans are terrorists, but the reality of the matter is we have to create an environment of accountability to ensure things like that never happen again.
0: So that's Hassan Piker. And, you know, the blowing up the school in Iran was an accident. Blowing up the World Trade Center was intentional. But he doesn't measure for that. He measures pound for pound the deaths. Now, what's ironic about this is that this is the guy the Democrats chose to be their preferred podcaster. This is the guy the Democrats, they went on his show. They sought his endorsement. They put him on the campaign trail. And now that his views are being exposed, you're like, well, we don't care about a live streamer. No, you cared so greatly. You gave him fawning profiles in major media outlets and you elevated his stature because you wanted him. And now you're trying to distance yourself from them, from guys like this who say these things. And he's a fan of Mao. Remember, he has said before he has no pride in America, but he loves Mao. If pound for pound, America is worse than Al-Qaeda because of the amount of people that the United States has killed in wars. Mao has killed many times that, and yet he's a fan of Mao. He just hates the United States. And this is the problem for the Democrats. The Democrats have decided to surround themselves with people who hate America, and they have people campaigning who hate America. This is Senator John Kennedy on Abdul El-Sayed up in Michigan running for office. What he has.
3: He believes in opening our prisons, opening our borders, defunding the police, defunding ICE. He's a socialist. He knows the words by heart for the Cuban national anthem. If you got a pulse and a marginal desire for a better life and you've read any history books, you know that socialism is for morons. His wing, Dr. Abdul's wing is in control of the party. And they feel contempt for America when they should feel gratitude.
0: They do feel contempt for America. And this is Abdul El-Sayed, whose imam favors Sharia and who has deleted videos of his defense of terrorists in Hamas. And this is Abdul El-Sayed in an interview talking about Sharia law. Of course, they all want.
4: Do you believe criticisms of Sharia law are rooted in white supremacy?
5: Look, I think if you're actively trying to go after Sharia law, it's because you're trying to change the conversation.
0: Because you're trying, he's trying to change the conversation. And notice that he's getting favorable treatment on MS Now, which is essentially one of the madrasas for progressives out there radicalizing people. This guy is a radical. And he surrounded himself with radicals. And now that they're being called out for the radicalism, they're running from it. They're trying to hide from it. Mark Short was on. He works for Mike Pence, was his chief of staff at the White House. Now he's at Advancing American Freedom. He's on with Karen Finney, who had worked for Bill Clinton, Barack Obama, and Joe Biden. And, of course, what the Democrats have now started doing is they're just screaming racism. Anytime you raise a complaint about the people that El-Sayed is tied to, the people that the Democrats have wrapped themselves around, there's racism, racism, racism, racism. This is Mark Short
6: on
0: this issue.
6: We're talking about in the era of George Floyd, about the police, that was really more about, it was a terrible catchphrase for what people were saying, which was, instead of weapons of war in our streets, instead of so much money going into militarizing our streets, how about more money into crime prevention? Which
7: maybe what
6: this
7: you said. That's not what he said. It's not racist. It's not racist to call out his record. It's not racist to call out his record, Karen.
6: It is racist to call out his faith, to call out his to suggest that because of his name, somehow he's dangerous. And
7: it's
6: that's what your party is doing.
7: No, it's his record.
6: Well, your party is not saying it that way.
0: Yes, we are. You're just trying to notice she's trying to defend now this guy because he's the nominee. She didn't like him in the

0: primary, but now she's, this is my problem I have with both parties these days, is they will surround themselves with terrible people and decide they have to defend the terrible people instead of saying, you know what, I'm tired of being surrounded by terrible people. Every time you and your party say, well, this person's the lesser of two evils, I must vote for him, you're advancing evil, just the lesser of evils, and eventually you're rationalizing, well, I've got to take the Nazi because I can't take the communist. Well, had you stopped voting for the lesser of two evils over time and just said, you know what, a pox on both your houses, you wouldn't have the Nazis advancing. You wouldn't have the communists advancing. But both parties live in existential terror of the other side. And so both parties are now willing to advance the Nazis and the communists. And at some point, normal people are going to say, I don't want Nazis or communists. I'm done. The first party that gets back to sanity is just going to curb stomp the other party. The first party that gets back to sanity is going to crush it with the American people because they're not crazy. And yet neither party wants to get off the crazy train at this moment. And with the Democrats, they have rushed to surround themselves with this anti-American hatred, not just anti-American hatred, but radical Islam. That they are pushing people out of the Democratic Party who aren't down with Sharia law. And if you got problems with Sharia law, you're somehow a racist. No, Sharia law is a bad thing. It's incompatible with the values of the United States and our Constitution. If it's applied broadly in a community, it's not good. And Abdullah al-Sayed is fine with it, so he wants to change the conversation. Hassan Piker thinks the United States is the greatest terror group on the planet. But he loves Mao. And then there's William Lawrence. William Lawrence is running in Michigan 7. The radicals had a moment in the Democratic primary, and they got this William Lawrence guy. He's running against a Navy SEAL. William Lawrence is the guy who wants to abolish single-family homes. He believes that single-family homes prop up something he calls the heteronormative patriarchy. And that only housing that can foster gay relationships should be allowed. I wish I was making that up. William Lawrence, it now turns out we have uncovered, wants to abolish marriage of heterosexual couples. He's okay with gay marriage. He wants to abolish marriage of heterosexual couples. This is the Democratic nominee in Michigan, I think 7. He wants to abolish marriage of heterosexual couples. Why? Because he believes it props up the patriarchy. These are the nut jobs the Democrats have chosen to run. These are the nut jobs the Democrats have chosen to advance. And so what is the tactic of the Democratic Party? It's to scream racism. What is the tactic of the Democratic Party? It's to scream that you don't know what you're talking about, or you're a conspiracy theorist. Pay no attention to the actual views. I'm watching now CNN as an inside politics panel. It's on right now. They are discussing Hassan Piker. The U.S. is responsible for more terrorism than Al-Qaeda. He is a liability for the Democrats, and it's a liability the Democrats brought on to themselves by surrounding themselves with these sorts of nuts. And so, my friends, it leads us now to this Republican corollary, these Charles Haywood people that I talked to you about, who actually embrace like Nazi sympathies and white nationalism. One of the guys is actually involved is building some sort of Christian white nationalist compound in Tennessee or some such like that. Just bizarre racial theory. It's the same way the left has racial grievance. These people on the right have racial grievance, and now they're coming after me for pointing it out. They're coming after me for pointing out that you got the communists on the left wing of the Democratic Party. Now, these people are Nazi adjacent. They're sympathetic to Nazis. In fact, the American Reformer publication had published a piece by a guy who turned out to be super Nazi sympathetic. They retracted it. And the head of the group was like, I'm totally fine with this guy. If you keep deciding that the other side is worse, you're going to keep getting worse on your side. And by the way, the other side is worse. The Hassan Pikers are horrible. The Abdullah al-Sayeds are horrible. But that doesn't mean you should accommodate the Nazis on your side, because the first party that gets back to normalcy is the party that's going to win. I would like the Republican Party to get back to normalcy, to say no to the Nazis and the white nationalists, while the Democrats flood themselves with the racial grievance crowd and the Al-Qaeda supporters and the people who hate America. You keep letting the Democrats go off the deep end. There's no reason for the Republican Party to radicalize itself in response. Just be normal, people. Reject the white nationalists. Reject the anti-Semites. Reject the Nazi adjacent and Nazi sympathetic crowd, and say, we reject all of this, America. We're normal. And watch how well you do in the polls.
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4: Did you know there's no such thing as darkness? I mean, it's a thing, but it's not a thing. Technically, darkness is just the absence of light. Someone living in physical darkness for extended periods of time suffers physically and mentally. Darkness is disorienting and debilitating. You know, the same types of things happen to individuals and societies in a spiritual and moral sense. Look, it's not actually that hard to diagnose the darkening condition of our souls and our society. We are actually moving further away from the light. Friends, here is the elementary truth we must embrace. God is light. Jesus is the light of the world. And the further we drift from him, the darker things will become. The need of your heart and mine and the need of our day is a genuine awakening, a real turning to God. He's the light, the antidote to the darkness. This is Tom Gray, and This Stuff Matters.
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0: Greetings, conversationalists. I am very glad to have you guys with me. The phone number is 877-973-7425. Two quick personal notes here before we move on to the other stories. One is I want to tell you guys on days like this, I really appreciate you. I wrote this piece yesterday exposing this growing number of people with Nazi sympathies. And you know, this is one reason how the left labels everyone racist. I tell them all the time it becomes meaningless. You label everyone a communist, it becomes meaningless. When I say Nazi sympathies, I mean people who have literally embraced Carl Schmitt, who was a Nazi philosopher, and really do believe the world must be divided into friends and enemies, and the enemies, you can kill them. And these people are rising on the right. They are white nationalists. They hate Jews. They hate non-white people. They're building pure white enclaves and things like that. And they're reactionary and exclusionary in ways that are harmful to the Republican Party. And calling them out, they are coming for me. So I appreciate you guys so much. I really do. They are out to get me, and I'm willing to go for it, just to stand up and speak the truth. And my wife as well is like, you got to call these people out. They're bullies, they're racists, they're bad, and they will long term do as much damage to the country as the left will. In fact, these guys are openly committed to the destruction of the country so they can build some sort of right wing utopia where women will not be allowed to work and men will not be allowed to opt out of families. And they will impose their virtue on all of us instead of letting us decide for ourselves. And you got to stand up to these guys. But I have kicked a hornet's nest. Concurrently, I also got to tell you, a lot of people, 20 people donated a lot of money. So pray for me, because tonight they're going to see how bad a golfer I am. I'm taking them all for golf at my golf club. They raised money for Children's Healthcare of Atlanta, and I got to expose myself to a large crowd on how terrible of a golfer I am. So pray. And then I can at least go home and sleep comfortably on my perfectly snug mattress topper and stay cool at night. Oh, I've been in a hotel room, and it's a fantastic hotel. I was there a while back and the air conditioner didn't work. I was a little aggravated, but boy, the room is cold, but still you stay under all the covers and you get hot at night. And I wish I had my perfectly snug mattress topper. You need to check one of these out. It's like an air conditioner for your bed. It can warm up as well. And I've used it for my back. The heat is great. I got one for my daughter. She's at college. 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Her roommate's now jealous. 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
5: A 40% chance of showers and thunderstorms brewing up for our Saturday afternoon and evening. That might mess up a few ball games, perhaps. Look for partly sunny skies otherwise. High of 86, low Saturday night, about 68. For Sunday, mostly sunny skies, no mention of rain, 87 for a high. And Monday, back to a 40% chance of getting wet with a high of 89 degrees. I'm Steve Leader Adams in the Weather Center.
1: WEEB, we've got you by the ears. 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It's the Eric Erickson Show.
0: Welcome. It's Eric Erickson here. The phone number 877-973-7425. Should you wish to be on the program, I would love to have you. You can also text Eric, E-R-I-C-K, to 33777. And you can get the live stream and the show notes and the podcast and everything else that you need. Okay. So we got to move more into raw politics this time on the Republican side, because there is an ad out now from Maria Salazar, who is in Texas. She's in Florida. She is a Republican congresswoman. And she used to be a journalist. She's the daughter of Cuban exiles. She represents the 27th Congressional District of Florida, and this sort of speaks for itself. And it is, well, the fact that she's running this ad tells you where we are right now.
20: Señor Presidente, sus políticas migratorias han ido demasiado lejos.
0: Yeah, just listen.
20: En julio, su gobierno detuvo a 50,000 personas, y la mitad de ellas no tenía antecedentes penales.
0: Those of you
20: cuidado
0: who speak
20: con
0: Spanish
20: lo que le dicen sus asesores.
0: This.
20: Los mismos hispanos que lo llevaron a la Casa Blanca en el 2024 hoy se sienten traicionados. Usted es el único que puede resolver este problema que arrastra el país desde hace 40 años.
0: Okay, so she's running a campaign ad in Spanish in South Florida, and she is saying that she disagrees with the President of the United States on immigration. And that it's gone too far. She is running her ad says, Mr. President, some of your immigration enforcement efforts have gone too far. The same Hispanics who helped you get to the White House in 2024 feel betrayed today. Now, you may be furious with that advertisement, but remember, we're all supposed to be on the same team here. There can be no division. That you can't have division. She's running it in Spanish. These people vote Republican, and they're furious. And here's the thing. This is the part that gets overshadowed. There are the white nationalists, particularly on the right, are furious that Congresswoman Maria Salazar in a Trump plus 15 district would be running an ad in Spanish in South Florida saying that, Mr. President, some of your immigration enforcement efforts have gone too far. The Hispanics who helped get you to the White House in 2024 feel betrayed today. She's distancing herself from the aggressive immigration enforcement, and the white nationalists and the like are like, this is a betrayal. How dare you do this? You need her elected to hold on to the House. You need her. You gotta have her to win the House. If you don't have her winning the House, well, my friends, you're gonna have a hard time doing anything. So you can't really afford to attack her. Because if you do that, you're going to cost the GOP. The bigger red flag for the GOP here is that we're in a district that Donald Trump won by 15 points. We're in a district Donald Trump won by 15 points. And a Republican congresswoman feels the need to run an ad putting distance between herself and the president. That's a red flag for the GOP for the midterms. In fact, yesterday, a major pollster for Republicans sent out a memo and said, Republicans, you need to start polling, even if you're in a district that is plus 15 Republican, you need to start polling because this Democratic wave appears to be building. You know, I'm beginning to believe maybe I'm the political equivalent of Jim Cramer. Charlie pointed this out yesterday, because I'm the guy who's like, Republicans, don't panic right now. Don't panic. I don't know why everybody's panicking, because I just don't see it. And the reason I don't see it is because at a time where the Republicans are looking like they could get wiped out, what's really happening is that these races are very close. The races should not be as close as they are, given the animosity towards Donald Trump right now in the electorate. They shouldn't be as close. And if you go back, remember, what have I said, that there's a polling bias of about 2.5 points? Harry Itten on CNN yesterday, he ran through the numbers here. What if when we get to November, what if the polls actually are off by about 2 to 4 points? What happens?
4: Do in fact see a 2026 Senate map if the polls underestimate Republicans by 2 to 4 points. Well, remember all that blue that was on the map before? All that blue went, bye-bye, see you later, adios amigos, sayonara. Those Democratic chances and those Democratic hopes down there into Lake Erie. Look at this. Now what we're dealing with, if in fact the polls underestimate the Republicans, is 53 Republican Senate seats compared to 47 Republican seats. Maine, that stays red. How about a flip in Michigan where Abdullah Syed, very neck and neck in the polls with Mike Rogers. Ohio stays red. Iowa stays red. Alaska stays red. Now, I will note that even in this scenario, right, you still get a situation where North Carolina stays blue and Georgia stays blue. But Texas goes red. See you later. Ken Paxton gets elected to the United States Senate. No James Tallarico. So a very clear Republican win in the Senate if the polls are underestimating the Republicans, like perhaps they did in 2020, like they did in 2016, so on and so forth. And on the House side, what about this? Well, on the House side, by the way, getting a little schwitzy here. I think I'm going to have a drink in a second. If the polls undershot the Republicans by greater than 3 points, well, that's all you need. That's all you need for Republicans in order for them to actually probably hold on to the U.S. House of Representatives. They would likely win 218-plus House seats. And keep in mind, this polling error absolutely has happened before. Therefore, when we talk about the race being within the margin of error, the House of Representatives, even if Democrats are favored, it is still within the margin of error that Republicans can win if we see polling misses like we have before.
0: It's a real issue for the Democrats, and it's a real concern. Now, notice he said polling errors in 2016 and 2024. Those were presidential election years. They're not midterms. What the data shows is that the polling in midterms tends to be more accurate than in presidential elections, because in presidential elections, more people vote, more people get off the couch, more people think it matters than in the midterms. And the thing that the Republicans are also worrying about is that the Democratic base is so fired up. There's going to be a massive turnout of Democrats, and Republicans right now, they're just not as fired up. The Republicans are not as fired up to go vote. There are divisions within the Republican Party. There are frustrations within the Republican Party, and frankly, the president's economic message is not helping the GOP right now. The president, of course, is he's trying to seize on a message, and one of the things he said at a rally in North Carolina is one I wish the GOP would keep repeating, even though technically it's not in the top five issues in the polls anymore, but it's a reminder of the successes. Now, I have said repeatedly, you can't run campaigns on the past, you got to run on the future, but one of the ways the GOP can pivot on this is to remind people of how bad the past was, how good the president is now, and remind people that if the Democrats get in, they're defund the police and open the borders people, and this is the president's message on the campaign.
21: On January 20th, we inherited the worst border in U.S. history, and we took that border, we turned it into the most secure border by far in the history of our country. In the past, and this is actually sort of hard to believe, but it's the, you know, the Democrats are, they're inclined deed. You know what inclined deed? They make up the stats. In the past 16 months, zero illegal aliens have been admitted into the United States of America.
0: Zero. Zero. The border. Remember, Joe Biden and Barack Obama both said they couldn't close the border without an act of Congress. Donald Trump did it as an act of will. It's something he can campaign on and say, look, these people come back in. They want to defund ICE. They want to shut down the border patrol. They want to open up the border. Think about the future based on the past. Think about the future. If the past is the best indicator of the future. But the polling trends, they're still not good for the GOP out there. This is the New York Times.
22: And also respond to this polling. This shows you a matchup of how voters feel about each party issue by issue. And if you go, you can see it right there. It's a lot of blue. The only issue where Republicans have a very narrow edge is AI and data centers.
0: But they're, so just so you understand, they're behind Democrats lead 26 points on health care, 11 points on cost of living, 10 points on the Israeli-Palestinian conflict, 7 points on the deficit, 6 points on immigration, 6 points on foreign wars, 5 points on the economy. But the GOP is up 3 on AI and data centers. Turns out most people actually are okay with the data centers and AI. Now we got interest rates going back up. The GOP is frustrated with that. So what do you do? Well, first of all, Republicans, you got to figure out how to mobilize Republicans. You got to get the Republican Party to get out to vote. But the Republicans alone cannot win the election. If every Republican goes and votes and every Democrat goes and votes, you're kind of at parity in the country right now. It's almost a tie. The tiebreakers are the independents. And the independents right now are leaning towards the Democrats. So how do you get them to turn back to the Republicans? There is a way to do it. Because the polling that tells us where the Democrats are, and I understand a lot of you say the polling is bad, the polling is garbage. If the polling errors are benefiting the GOP again, well, we're going to be okay. And I kind of think there's a polling error there. But the polls can still be instructive, again, because of the polling averages. Because if you take all the polls together, the good ones and the bad ones, and there are good pollsters still, the average kind of sorts it out. And so the average right now still shows the Democrats are probably going to win the House. They're going to be close in the Senate. They might win the Senate. It could be 50-50. That helps the GOP because J.D. Vance can break the ties. But what the polling also shows, there's a common thing that even the polling average picks up. The independent voters really hate the socialists. The independent voters don't want the socialists to rise. And I think the person with the winning message right now for this, for the GOP, is Vice President Vance, who in an interview said this.
7: There is a lot of good that we've done over the past 18 months. We cut taxes bigly. We cut taxes on overtime, Social Security, and tips. Those are tax cuts for middle American workers, not just for the elites in Washington and New York City. We've had an amazing success with the border, with immigration. We've pursued H-1B reform that prioritizes American workers over foreign nationals. There's a lot of good that's been done, but there's a lot of work left to do. Don't give power to the people who cause the problems that we're fixing. Give us another chance or give us another couple of years to continue to work on the amazing things that we've been doing for the past 2 years. And the second argument I'd make is even if you don't agree with us on every issue, the other party is consumed by craziness. They're consumed by people who want to steal everything, who want to give the country over to illegal aliens and criminals. They actively brag about it. I mean, I've heard a lot of crazy stuff, guys, over the past, you know, few years in politics. But when I heard somebody running for Congress in New York say that July 4th was about the liberation of Puerto Rico and Palestine, I thought to myself, this person needs to be checked into a mental hospital, not given a seat in Congress. So to the American people, I'd say, send these people packing. Put them in the mental hospital. Do not put them in Congress, because even if you don't agree with us on every policy issue, at least we're motivated by common sense and American interest. They're just motivated by left-wing interest groups and radicalism, and they're going to do a very bad job if we give them power.
0: Amen. I think that is a great message. I think that is a fantastic message for the GOP. Just we need more time to fix what the Democrats broke. Sadly, the vice president is up against a president who you never know what he's going to say on a daily basis. He's now threatening to cut off trade with Europe. It's a real concern for the GOP that the president's kind of a loose cannon on some of his remarks. He just gets up there and wings it, and he's saying stuff that's spooking independent voters and spooking the markets. And then, of course, you have the gas and diesel problems, which we'll get to at the top of the next hour. I think the vice president's message, though, is it that, look, you may be frustrated. You may not agree with us on everything, but the other side is crazy. That, again, by the way, is why I think the GOP has got to stand up to and stop the white nationalists and the racial grievance crowd and the Nazi sympathizers on the GOP, because they're crazy, too. And if you allow them to become a dominant force in the GOP, you're going to alienate so many people. They're going to sit on the sidelines and they're going to say a pox on both your houses. And as long as the GOP can get the independents on their side, they're going to keep winning. But you can't keep winning with the independents when you promise them the alternative to communism is Nazism. It's why the GOP's got to clean up its own side. And the vice president, by the way, because a lot of these people are in his orbit. I mean, he's got an Indian American wife. He's got to be offended at some of the racist rhetoric that's out there on behalf of his wife. He's got to be offended by it. I think he needs to stand up. And the vice president is so convinced he's got to keep some sort of coalition together. At some point, you know, you got to clean up your own side. There are people you don't want in your coalition. Look at the Democratic Party. They allowed the communists into their party. They're now openly campaigning on abolishing the heterosexual nuclear family. It's insane. You allow these people into the Republican side, they're going to be as crazy as the Democratic Party side. So clean up your own house before they get crazy too, because then the independents will say, no, both sides are nuts. We're just not voting. And do you really want to see who's going to out crazy the other party? We need a sane party. That's why we need the GOP to purge the Nazi sympathizers.
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8: Did you know there's no such thing as darkness? I mean, it's a thing, but it's not a thing. Technically, darkness is just the absence of light. Someone living in physical darkness for extended periods of time suffers physically and mentally. Darkness is disorienting and debilitating. You know, the same types of things happen to individuals and societies in a spiritual and moral sense. Look, it's not actually that hard to diagnose the darkening condition of our souls and our society. We are actually moving further away from the light. Friends, here is the elementary truth we must embrace. God is light. Jesus is the light of the world. And the further we drift from him, the darker things will become. The need of your heart and mine and the need of our day is a genuine awakening, a real turning to God. He's the light, the antidote to the darkness. This is Tom Gray, and This Stuff Matters.
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0: My fellow Americans, the phone number is 877-973-7425. 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And that's my referral link. So if you subscribe, not only do I get free golf balls, hint, hint, but also you get involved in the coolest group of people around the country who are fans of golf. And you get the greatest magazine in the country. It's just, it's such a great product. And also, I want the free golf balls, but you got to click my referral link. 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I'm getting lessons, but I'm bad. 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
10: Washington. President Trump speaking with reporters in the Oval Office, asked about how he justifies barring several top news outlets from the White House.
12: The country has to have honest news.
10: And he says that's not what they've been getting in some cases.
12: You get so tired of reading and seeing fake news. When you look at CNN, it's just fake. That's why their ratings are no good. When you look at MS Now, which used to be MSNBC, which some people call MSDNC, Democratic National Committee, it's fake news. It's fake news. And excuse me. And when you look at is Politico, I mean, they got a government. The government under Biden gave them like $8 million to keep them afloat. And the stories they wrote are fake. So there's a lot of news.
10: Vice President J.D. Vance traveling to Iowa for the second time this year on Friday to campaign for Republican majorities. He told the crowd that gubernatorial candidate Zach Lane is a man of his word.
13: One of the reasons I love this candidate, one of the reasons I love him as a governor for your state, is that he's not a politician. He doesn't talk like a politician. And unlike people who have spent their entire life in politics, when he opens up his mouth, he's saying something interesting. He's not plotting constantly on how to get into the next bigger and higher office. He is a man of conviction, and he's a man who cannot be bought or told by anyone what to do.
10: A Senate FBI hearing just turned into a fight all over a letter, as Willie Nelson reports.
14: FBI Director Kash Patel faced questions at a Senate judiciary hearing over travel expenses. Senator Mazie Hirono demanded a response to a Democratic letter on those costs. Patel said the answer was already public. Patel told Hirono to look it up and rejected the claim that no response exists. The travel fight is the latest Democratic line of attack after the FBI released Russia collusion files. Willie Nelson, Washington.
10: More of these stories at townhall.com.
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10: President Trump on Friday announced a new situation in which Medicaid will be getting the cheapest possible price for drugs, most favored nation status on some of the key drugs, helping the state save a lot of money in their own budgets. Here's a look at the week ahead on Wall Street.
26: Markets are getting updates this week on the housing market and jobs. The government releases data on sales of new homes for August on Thursday. That report also includes contracts for homes that are under construction. The U.S. housing market has been stymied as rising mortgage rates make it more expensive to buy a home. The weekly average rate on a 30-year fixed-rate home loan climbed to just below 7%. That's the highest level in more than a year and a half. The U.S. will also release its weekly report for new unemployment claims on Thursday. New claims for unemployment are an indication of how many workers are being laid off. Seth Sutel, New York.
10: You'll find breaking news and analysis at townhall.com. Iran says it has struck an oil tanker trying to transit the Strait of Hormuz.
27: Iran says it struck a Togo-flagged oil tanker, the Trend, for what it calls an illegal attempt to pass through the Strait of Hormuz, the state broadcaster reports, citing the Revolutionary Guard Corps. The AP could not immediately confirm the report. The United Kingdom Maritime Trade Operations Group had reported a ship security alert 16 nautical miles northeast of Kasab, Oman, which lies on the other side of the strait. The crew, it says, are safe and no environmental impact happened. It was not clear, however, whether the UK MTO report was actually describing the attack that Iran claimed. I'm Charles Villatesma.
10: Fiji has declared an HIV national emergency after data showed 1 in 60 people in the South Pacific Island nation were estimated to be infected. That's compared to 1 in every 167 just 5 years ago. More of these stories at...
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5: Well, football will be in the air for our Saturday afternoon and evening, and so will about a 40% chance of showers messing things up. Look for a high for our Saturday afternoon, 86 degrees. Saturday night, a low of 68. Sunday, no mention of rain. Just look for sunny skies and a high of 87. Monday, as you head back to work, 40% chance of showers and thunderstorms once again with a high of 89. I'm Steve Leader Adams in the Weather Center.
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17: You said hold the crooks accountable. Does that mean that the House is going to be pursuing impeachment proceedings on day one?
18: No, we haven't ruled anything in, and we haven't ruled anything out in terms of impeachment.
19: Yes, Hakeem Jeffries, the Democrat leader in the United States House of Representatives. Are you going to start, if Democrats win the House, with impeachment? Well, we're very indecisive, but we're gonna firebomb something. I'll promise you that much. Maybe a truck bomb, maybe self-immolation, as the Democrats are so fond of these days. A lot of self-immolation. Well, very good and happy Monday to you, and welcome back once again. You see Sydney Sweeney, she's an attractive woman. She's under fire. Of course she is. She's under fire from female athletes, mostly, over a nude sports prediction ad. It's not really entirely nude. There are sports balls blocking the way. Perfectly nice picture, but there are some, I think mostly women who don't like men at all, who are complaining about the Sydney Sweeney ad and the photograph because they say this is not what women's sports is all about. Well, maybe if it were, someone would watch. I am just saying, you know, got your WNBA over here. Not exactly, you know, hotbeds of sauciness everywhere you look. That's for sure. And it's a very modest ad. I don't know why anybody would be upset with this. Maybe they're from another planet and just got here very recently. But we've got that. And I want to update you on Sydney Sweeney because, you know, she's under fire. We can't have her under fire. That would be abnormal. Can't have all that kind of stuff. But we've got a lot going on because there was a weekend, a lot of sports. We had the U.S. Open and the women's tennis and the semifinals and the finals, and not very satisfying for America fans. And then the men's finals, also not as satisfying as we might like for fans of the United States of America. They call him a German, but both his parents are Russian, and his name's Russian. And so he's really Russian, who was raised in Germany. And that could be a dangerous combination right there, given what we witnessed in the 20th century. But in any case, he won, and it was fun. And then the Redskins, I'm sorry, the Red Commanders, the Skin Manders, they didn't play such great football, I've got to say. The Chicago Bears, on the other hand, they did play some pretty great football. NFL is back, and I'm glad NFL is back. This is a good sports time of year. Yes, it is. And the tennis, don't really care about tennis much usually, but started watching the U.S. Open, and good competitions, fun competitions, couple of characters, and we didn't do so well, the United States of America, but did okay, made it to the final round almost. Well, with the men we did, not with the women folk. But we've got a lot of sports going on out there in the world, and that's a good thing. That can't be bad. President Trump, speaking of sports, he was in Ireland, and he was golfing. He owns a golf course there, as does almost everyone. Don't you own a golf course in Ireland? And so he went to visit his golf course in Ireland. He played some golf. And the Irish Open was being played. It's a golf tournament, not a tennis tournament, a golf tournament. President Trump presented the trophy, and he announced that he would relieve Ireland of the tariffs on Irish whiskey. On Irish whiskey. A nice glass of Irish whiskey there. That's President Trump saying, hey, Ireland, you guys are a lot of, and the president doesn't even drink. He doesn't even enjoy Irish whiskey. But he said, okay, we'll take the tariffs off. I speak for the United States. I'm me. Don't you know who I am? And I'll lift the tariffs on Irish whiskey. And that made every Irishman happy because, you know, they drink. Let's face it. They drink. They drink a lot. And that's okay. It's part of what makes them charming is the whole whiskey thing. But President Trump on the Irish whiskey, I'll update you on that. We have some audio on that, too. But I got to say, over the weekend, one of the really big stories is the end of time. The end of time is coming. It's the AI apocalypse. I've labeled it the AI apocalypse because AI, artificial intelligence, is going to eliminate the human race within 10 years, within 10 years. So you don't really have to make long-term plans or save for retirement or anything because

species, our species, the human species. I know if you're listening, you might be a dog, but you don't know what I'm saying. Only people know what I'm saying. And we will all be dead within a decade, which shouldn't come as a big surprise anyway, but with everything that's going on. And we got Iran and nuclear weapons and the Democrats funding it and self-immolating. That's right, self-immolating again. We got all that stuff all over the place. So we've got, I want to update you on Doomsday, the 21st century Doomsday. There's a new, it's the AI apocalypse. And you remember when Alexandria Ocasio-Cortez, Sandy Cortez, as she was known in high school, Sandy the bartender, Sandy said just, what was that, 4 years ago now, said we have 12 years left before the planet is done. And that was 3 or 4 years ago. She said, isn't that right? 12 years, said she. She said we had 12. We'll get to that audio. She said we had 12 years left, and that was 3 or 4 years ago. So now we have 8 or 9 years remaining until the apocalypse. And that's the climate apocalypse. That's the weather is going to kill everyone on Earth. Everything else will live, but we will die because we're guilty of climate change, global warming. Great ball of fire in the sky has nothing to do with it. Pay no attention to that. But she said, we had the clock is ticking out loud. It's the doomsday clock. You remember the scientists, they still do it, keep the doomsday clock. And, we're down to 2 minutes before midnight. And at midnight, we all die, right? And now we've got a new one, and it's artificial intelligence. It's AI. It's the AI apocalypse. And what do you hear the audio on this? Because it's pretty wackadoodle-doo, I've got to say. Also, Pete Buttigieg. He was on television. The media is trying to resuscitate him, breathe life into him, because they want to run him for president, and then we'll have a gay president. He was asked, because it's what Democrats talk about, this kind of stuff. He was asked by a Democrat posing as a journalist, should we pack the Supreme Court? And let me just say, Pete Buttigieg is now a court packer. He's a court packer. Now he's a famous court packer, Pete Buttigieg. He wants to pack the court. Pretty remarkable stuff. And why would you pack the court? You're just a packer. You pack the court. You pack stuff. It's what you do. That's the thing. So we've got Pete Buttigieg, and I've got audio of Pete Buttigieg talking about packing the court, because, you know. And I've got a plan, actually. And it's kind of like this. President Trump should pack the court now, because the Democrats say we need to increase the size of the court. President Trump. And the number of justices on the Supreme Court. President Trump could make him back down like that. I just snapped my fingers. Like that. And just make him back down like that by saying, the Democrats all say, and you could quote a couple of them from the podium, the Democrats all say it's time to increase the size of the Supreme Court. And President Trump can say,

Trump will have picked nine of them because he's already got three on there. And now he should pack it with six because Pete Buttigieg wants it packed. And so do so many others. Hillary, Diane, Rodham, Clinton, and a lot of them, they want to pack the court. Now is the time for President Trump to get ahead of the game and say, okay, you want to pack the court? You want to increase the size of the court? Why not now? We'll do it right now. And then it exposes the fraud, the criminal intent of the radical left, the violent firebombing left, because they're all mentally ill, you know, severely mentally ill Democrats. SMIDs is what they're called. Remarkable stuff. So we got that. Also in Chicago, there was a big hit. I think they call it a hit in the movies because they've got a rapper there. They got a rapper. Well, they used to have a rapper there. Bloodhound Q50. Michael, I want to work on a rapper name for me and for this show. I want to have, you know, if my name were Bloodhound Q50, do you think I'd be more, or something like that, do you think I'd be more popular? It's funny because the Westminster Dog Show, the Bloodhound Q50 might be a contestant there. That's Bloodhound Q50, a Chicago rapper. Yeah, very young guy. And six young men, the news media would call them gentlemen. Six gentlemen walked up. And six guys walked up to him and gunned him down, gunned down Bloodhound Q.

Q50, and Bloodhound Q50 did not survive the attack. It's hard to say how many times he was actually shot, but six gunmen came up and gunned him down. Six guys opened fire with six guns, and they gunned down Bloodhound Q50. So if you're waiting for Bloodhound Q50's next song to drop, you can stop waiting because it's not coming. But Bloodhound Q50, he was gunned down. Six young men, and now they're murderers, and now there are six more young murderers on the loose. And also Bloodhound Q50 now joins Tupac. You know, he now joins his Tupac. They got a heck of a band in wherever the hell they are. But, you know, like Gunshot Heaven, I guess, is someplace. But he's off, and now he can hang out with Tupac Amaru, who was named by his criminal mother. Tupac was born in prison to his mother, who was in prison. And then I think she escaped or something, didn't she? But his mother named him Tupac Amaru. His middle name is Amaru, which is a terrorist group, like a Maoist terrorist group in South America. And she named Tupac Amaru is his middle name. And named him for a terrorist group, which is always a good way to start out in life. Give your son all the advantages, you know, and born in prison, name him for a terrorist group, make him a rapper, he gets gunned down, and then his friends keep it a secret for 30 years, even though they all know who did it. But they're making a big band. We'll just say heaven. It was just saying heaven. But it's like rapper heaven, where there are still guns, interestingly enough. And, yeah, Bloodhound Q50, he bites the dust. That's not a good thing. Oh, and this is the Democrats are very, very upset because President Trump last week said something kind of wild, and I talked about it here, and I thought it was a little bit wild when he said it. But he said 5,000, if Republicans win the House and the Senate in the midterm elections, that he will issue checks to Americans, adult Americans everywhere, not illegal alien gang members that the Democrats waved in, but Americans for $5,000. And the news media is absolutely outraged, and because they're all Democrat, fatuous, dishonest, mostly cross-dressing Democrats, and they're very angry. How dare President Trump say he's going to give $5,000 checks to people? And nobody has any memory of anything. I have to point this out frequently because these news people, they don't follow the news, they don't remember the news, they don't know what's going on in the world. They're not smart people. But they are dishonest. They're just smart enough to be dishonest. But they doubtless don't remember, which I like to remember things. I think life is more fun that way. But in 2021, Joe Biden and the Democrats promised everybody in the country $2,000 if the Democrats won the House of Representatives and the Senate. They wanted control of the Senate. Democrats in Georgia held high-stakes runoff elections Tuesday, and they're doing what counterparts in other competitive Senate races couldn't do. They're leaning into a popular economic message and embracing the prospect of a Democrat-led Senate. Now, that's a good idea because I know they want to lead the Senate, right? The potential to flip the chamber has turned what could have been a sleepy January runoff into a bonanza of ad spending. Creates a bonanza, according to NBC fake news here, that has left residents here exhausted. They're exhausted now. If Democrats win both seats in Georgia, they'll capture the Senate. They'll capture the Senate if either Senator Kelly Loeffler or former Senator David Perdue win. Republicans will remain in charge, but President-elect Joe Biden, the first Democrat to win presidential race in Georgia since 1992, held a rally with the two Democrat candidates, John Ossoff and Raphael Warnock, on the eve of election Monday. And unless they win, he said, you know, they'll be first to he'll be the first president since 1989 to take office without his party controlling both houses of Congress. Now, listen to this. Here it is. Their calibrated closing argument centered on a pocketbook pitch to approve $2,000 in stimulus payments to Americans, a popular issue backed by Democrats. Listen, it's a popular issue backed by Democrats. And the funny thing is, back in 2021,
President Trump also backed the idea of giving Americans $2,000. President Trump saying, hey, it's their money. You know, they're the ones who use their tax dollars. It's the that money belongs to the American people. And back then, NBC News said the $2,000 stimulus payments by Joe Biden and the Democrats, this was a popular issue backed by Democrats, right? In fact, the headline, I love the headline, in Georgia, Democrats close with populist pitch, vowing $2,000 stimulus checks. So it's a populist pitch when Joe Biden did the exact same thing, the exact same thing. President Trump makes the exact same proposal, but with $5,000 instead of $2,000. And now it's the most outrageous, illegal, unconstitutional grab at buying votes that the country's ever seen. I know it's in all the papers. It's in the news right there. Isn't that great? So apparently it's like the punchline to the old joke with the Democrats here and the money. It's, well, we've already established what you are. Now we're just negotiating price. See, that's a prostitution reference there. That's a that's the old joke there. So the Democrats offered $2,000. It was a popular to all Americans if you voted for them, and they controlled the Senate. And NBC News called it a populist pitch, and they were thrilled with it. They thought it was the greatest idea. Even Trump supported it. That means that the Democrat idea was so great that even Trump supported it in 2021. But now it's the end of days. Because everything they say is a lie. They're the news media. Aren't they extraordinary?

0: Man, I love this place. I've been surfing here since I was a kid. Now, seeing my grandson out on the water, it means everything to me. 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
11: If the Republicans win the House of Representatives and the United States Senate, both of them, because of our tremendous strength and success economically, I will issue a dividend to every adult citizen in the United States of America for $5,000.
12: Well, just talking about this, the Democrats and Joe Biden in 2021 promising $2,000 to everybody if the Democrats took control of the Senate, and it all hinged on Georgia. And amazingly, during this break just a moment ago, Michael Piercy went to Al Gore's amazing internet and went and found this Joe Biden soundbite from 2021 where he's promising everybody $2,000 if you vote Democrat and nothing for you if you don't vote Democrat. If Democrats don't take control of the Senate, this is what Joe Biden said.
13: Their election will put an end to the block in Washington on that $2,000 stimulus check. If you send Senators Perdue and Loeffler back to Washington, those checks will never get there. It's just that simple. The power is literally in your hands.
12: Literally. I don't think he knows what the word literally means, but he's Joe Biden. So there it is, $2,000 if you vote for me.

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1: Blue Devils rush four. Free runner and Reed. They got him. Reed finished him off, and it's a loss.
0: You're locked into Coca-Cola Countdown to Kickoff. 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
0: Coca-Cola Countdown to Kickoff begins now.
2: The Duke Blue Devils have picked up two impressive victories to start the 2026 season, but today the temperature changes with the opening of Atlantic Coast Conference action for the league's reigning champions. It's Duke and Stanford coming up at 4 o'clock in Durham. Good afternoon. I'm John Roth from our Bojangles stage inside Blue Devil Tower at Wallace Wade Stadium, alongside Duke play-by-play voice David Shumate and our analyst Dave Harding, the former Blue Devil captain, for the first ACC game of the season. Guys, that still has kind of a nice ring to it, ACC champions, whether it's reigning or defending, but the pursuit for a new one, David Shumate, begins today.
3: Yeah, no question. Looking for the ninth in program history, looking to go, obviously, back-to-back, and the journey starts with a not-so-likely ACC opponent. First meeting with Stanford as they've joined the league. I believe now the Blue Devils will have played all the teams in the league, but if you don't like that, hold your breath in college football. It could change a little bit, as we learned next year with the new schedule that comes out. The Blue Devils will be at home five times in ACC play, but will not play Wake Forest at all. So some of the stuff that changes, the times change, and you keep it moving, right? But, no, I think it's an interesting way to start the season. To me, I know Manny Diaz only has so much control over this. Dave, I don't know if you would agree. I love the way the schedule has laid out. You get serious business off the jump with Tulane. You go on the road, knock off a Big Ten opponent. Now you get into league play, and then you don't want to look ahead too far, but a good William & Mary team next week, FCS, and then another off week to maybe clean up some stuff. Guys get healthy before you get into the meat of ACC play. Obviously, everything's better when you start 2-0, but I really like the way it lays out.
4: Yeah, absolutely. And you also have to consider the momentum that this team is able to generate by taking care of business in those first two games of the season. Something, and against opponents that last year's team, the ACC championship team, was unable to do. Obviously, they fell on the road to Tulane, and then at home, unable to defend home turf against Illinois. So this is a big benchmark in taking care of the things that last year's team couldn't, and then now you move over and you focus on conference play. And I think if we're going to put what's going on right now this week in context with last year and the ACC championship, what we need to do in terms of what the locker room is feeling, I think, is point to the taste of victory. And it's not so much defending last year. It's about getting back on that podium, getting the feeling of being a champion again. And that requires a lot of work. It's going to require a lot of execution on a relatively warm day today. Get out there and start 1-0 in conference play.
3: And one of the cool things, we talked about them honoring the ACC championship and the season opener. Well, today is ring day for the fan base, and I'll show it here to our Facebook Live audience. If you got the voucher, today is the day that you get your ACC championship ring. Allegedly, I have to give this one back. But do you think Austin's sitting over there, our marketing director, do you think I can hide this from him?
4: I think we should open it. I just want to look and see what it looks like. These are really cool. Sure, I never.
3: Now, you had to have a voucher to get your hands on it.
4: Oh, yeah. This is legit. It's got a little pedestal thing that's it's set into 2025 ACC champs, and then the ring, that's got some good weight to it. Yeah, I don't know.
2: So, there's a reason to follow our show on Facebook Live. We can see our props here.
4: Very cool.
2: Very nice.
4: There you go.
2: Yeah. Well, when you talk about like going after an ACC championship, whether you're the defending champion or not, this year is just a little bit different. It's the first year of a 9-game conference schedule. We've been 8 games for so long. So one extra game, I guess the Blue Devils this year, you mentioned 5 home games next year, five road games this year. But when you look at going after a nine-game schedule, you still can't play for the ACC championship till you navigate that schedule and get to Charlotte. So it's still a long road to hoe to become an ACC champion again. But step one's a pretty big deal.
4: Yeah, step one, well, Duke, in my opinion, has already achieved and accomplished step one, and that's getting off to a good non-conference start. The momentum that the Blue Devils have in behind them and pushing them forward means a lot. And then you also have to consider just the execution that we've seen and assuming that they're going to improve. I think the baseline is a really positive marker. Now, as you said, they move into looking at, I think, as a one-week season because of the way that this initial part of the schedule shakes out with a non-conference game and then an open date after this. All hands on deck. Go take care of business today against the Cardinal to make sure that you set up that second half of the season to be a favorable one as you fight to get back to Charlotte.
3: And a lesson they learned a year ago, right? How many times throughout the course of the season they look like potentially in the driver's seat to get to Charlotte, then not in the driver's seat, then back in the driver's seat, then out of it altogether, and then between 11 o'clock at night and 1 in the morning, the final night of the regular season, the roller coaster back and forth watching that SMU-Cal game. So they know not to look too far ahead because this thing will take 18 million turns before we get to November.
2: Absolutely, and it's done that the last several years. And one thing I'm really, maybe proud about for this program is what it's become in the ACC, not just winning a championship, but 5 years ago, this is a different program than it is right now as far as ACC play. The last 4 years in the ACC, two under Elko, two under Manny Diaz, 5-3, 4-4, 5-3, 6-2. That's really good, legitimate, solid success for a program that had not enjoyed that much success on the ACC stage for several years. To see the Blue Devils in that stage and then being able to compete for a championship from that level, I think is one of the really good signs of growth around Duke football.
4: Yeah, absolutely. And kind of to David's point just a second ago, when I'm watching ACC football, even last night, you've got two teams battling it out that Duke is going to see later on in the season. I don't turn on a TV and say, man, like Duke's not going to have a shot in that one. You feel and you believe that you have a legitimate chance to win every game that you line up for. And that's not what Duke football was for a long time. So the fact that Duke is in that position, that there is a legitimate shot, that is within your control. Everything is out in front of you. That's a beautiful thing, but it can also be a little bit of a crippling thing depending on how you look at it and if you let it stress you out. So you've got to take it for what it's worth. What it means is you've got a shot, go out there, work really hard, play really hard, and at the end of the season, you find your way potentially back to the ACC championship game. But again, it's one play, one game at a time. That sounds like coach speak, but it is true. It's reality.
2: And that starts today at 4:10 when Duke kicks it off in the first ACC game against Stanford. We're just getting started. Up next, our Jeff Hamlin will set the scene for all the other top ACC and national games today. And we'll hear from another member of our team, Duke social media director Chelsea Groves, as the Coca-Cola countdown to kickoff continues.
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13: Coca-Cola countdown to kickoff continues as Duke gears up for its ACC opener against Stanford. Jeff Hamlin here with you from the Learfield Network Studios in Death Valley. North Carolina leads Clemson late third quarter, 17-15. The Tar Heels have not trailed. Clemson, however, has scored 12 unanswered to get within two. But the Tigers, who have not lost Carolina in Death Valley since 2001, right now trailing by two late in the third quarter. NC State has a touchdown run from Will Wade. They have a touchdown pass from C.J. Bailey, and they lead Vanderbilt 17-7. The Wolfpack has not defeated an SEC team in the regular season since 1999. It is Georgia Tech leading Mercer 37-11. Boston College ahead of Maine 16-0. That in Chestnut Hill. Time 25, fourth quarter. Number 2, Georgia pounding Arkansas 31-3. Number 6, Ohio State leads Kent State 42-0. And number 4, Penn State leads Buffalo late third quarter 48-6. We'll send it back to David Shumate.
3: All right, Jeff, thank you so much. Back here in Blue Devil Towers, we continue with the Coca-Cola countdown to kickoff. Be checking in with Jeff throughout the afternoon. What a busy day of college football across the ACC and, of course, the top 25. But as we do every week, we're going to visit with Chelsea Gross for a little bit, taking us around campus, some areas that maybe a lot of folks don't know about. And let's talk about Imani Dorsey, the Climate and Sustainability Coordinator here on campus. She's been very busy.
14: Yes, she absolutely has. And it was so great to catch up with Imani because her and I have actually worked pretty closely with some projects with Duke Athletic Social Media and with her department over the last year. And we've highlighted ways that Duke has incorporated the best practices for the environment, like using LED lighting in venue and just maintaining fields and facilities. But really, it was just amazing and interesting to hear about her day-to-day and what goes into her role, what she's focusing on, what she's building and planning. And what I ultimately took away from the interview was that the small things that have been incorporated or things that are going to be incorporated, like having recycling in facilities, aluminum souvenir cups that will be coming to Wallace Wade and Cameron Indoor at the concession stands, and just so much more. She was so knowledgeable about all of it.
3: All right, let's jump into your conversation with Imani Dorsey.
15: Imani, it's so nice to get to talk to you about your role here at Duke, because you and I have worked together on a few collaborative projects with your department in collaboration with Duke Athletics, and it's been so much fun to bring them to life. So thank you for joining us.
16: Thank you for having me, Chelsea. It's been so lovely working with you, and I think what we've been able to bring to social media has been really special for climate and sustainability. So I love working with you, and I'm happy to be here today.
15: But likewise. Yeah. Thank you. You are the Duke Athletics Climate and Sustainability Coordinator, Class of 2018 here at Duke, not to mention a standout on the Duke women's soccer team during your time here, also playing 8 phenomenal seasons in the NWSL before coming to Duke. So I have to ask, how has it been being back, coming up on your one-year Duke-iversary in November?
16: I know, it's been so special. It kind of feels like deja vu so much, but also so different. Like I feel like I was a child when I left and coming back, I'm like, wow, I'm married. I'm 8 years out from a professional career and just ready for a new transition. So it's been so special to be returning to a place that feels like home.
15: When it comes to climate and sustainability and athletics, most of us might not know exactly what that crossover entails and what's trying to be accomplished on the day-to-day basis or really long-term. So what does a day in the office look like for you, and what kinds of things have you been researching or planning?
16: Yeah, I mean, so the way that we think about climate and sustainability for athletics is, first and foremost, we can integrate and incorporate sustainability across anything, including athletics. Predominantly, my job is looking at how can we reduce the environmental footprint, the physical environmental footprint of our athletics department, and how can that take place over our buildings, energy consumption, water consumption, our food and concessions, but also fan engagement and student athlete leadership. How are we educating our fans around the work that we do to reduce our waste or reduce our energy, improve recycling or diversion efforts, and how do we kind of convert our student athletes and our fans into climate leaders in their own way?
15: And speaking of the student athletes and also our fans attending sporting events, we're currently in the fall sports seasons with football, field hockey, volleyball. both indoor and outdoor sports going on, facilities really in all environments being used every day in some shape or form. In your eyes, in what ways has your department been able to create the best practices to support the environment during it all?
16: Yeah, I mean, well, it's so special. I've been in my role for 1 year, but we've been doing sustainability across our athletics department for years, which I think is so wonderful. A couple of ways that we reduce our impact and footprint in terms of energy would be our LED lighting conversions. On all of our new facilities now, we have LED lighting, which is more energy efficient and also cost saving. We also do specific scheduling ideas and opportunities to be smart around how we use our spaces, which is wonderful. We also obviously have recycling in our facilities and are working to incorporate small little changes across our food and concessions at certain points to reduce our waste. A special one is we now have aluminum souvenir cups that are coming to Wallace, Wade, and Cameron. So instead of the plastic ones, you can take these home, but you can also recycle them, which is a great step in the right direction for reducing the waste that comes out of our facilities.
15: You were an environmental science major here at Duke, so you were in the trenches with this every day when you were studying it here. How does it play into your day-to-day personally, or really have you also learned some things that maybe you didn't know then?
16: Oh my gosh, yes. I think a lot of my major, I focused on policy a lot of times and didn't really think about what the individual person in department or organization can do to reduce their footprint. So I've learned this as I've gone over my professional career in terms of what sustainability looks like from a sports department. So to see Duke doing it in this way and really committing our athletics department to this work has been really special. But I mean, now because I've been in the role, I compost at home, like I reduced my own waste and I kind of calculate my carbon footprint. All things that I initially thought felt like a drop in the bucket in terms of the impact, but in doing this work and seeing how those actions all add up all together, if we're all doing them all together, and especially as a department, it makes such an impact, and it's really cool to see it firsthand.
15: There's so much information out there when it comes to things to do, things not to do. So if there's any takeaway from this interview to all of our fans listening in today, what's your biggest takeaway? What do you want them to learn from your interview today?
16: Oh my gosh. Well, I think first and foremost that sustainability, you can find it and incorporate it into anything. Oftentimes people think, how do you connect athletics to sustainability? I think if we're trying to build a healthier, more resilient future, we need this work to continue and to move forward. So whether it's small pieces of changes or adjustments you can make, any change is an improvement, and that's for the better.
15: Well, Amani, thank you so much for your time, and also thank you for putting in the time to be informative about this area and this space. Yeah. It's definitely very valuable. So we'll talk to you soon.
16: Awesome. Thanks for having me on, Chelsea.
14: Yeah, and what's awesome is that we actually just released a video this week about smart technology in Blue Devil Tower, which is where we are currently at doing this show. So I thought I'd throw that tidbit in there to check it out on social media. But yeah, Amani has quite the resume too, as we talked about earlier, solid NWSL career. Just so happy to have her here at Duke.
3: Yeah, so great to have her back on campus. Of course, a Duke graduate back in 2018, an All-American on the women's soccer team, and spent 8 years, as you said, in the NWSL. Well, Chelsea's coming back a little bit later on as we get into picks, but as we continue with the Coca-Cola Countdown to Kickoff, we're going to visit with Vice President and Director of Athletics, Nina King. We'll do that as we roll on in just a moment.
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21: Down, and we'll call it 9. 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Takes the snap. The Bulldogs rush 5. 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Intercepted. Picked off Chandler Rivers. 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
2: 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Appreciate you joining us this afternoon as we take aim at a 4:10 kickoff for the Blue Devils versus the Cardinals. This is John Roth along with Dave Harding on our Bojangles stage in Blue Devil Tower. Bojangles tailgate ready everywhere, every day. It's bow time, and we're pleased to welcome in for our next few moments our Vice President and King Compton Families Director of Athletics, Nina King, who joins us before all the home games. Nina, thanks and welcome to the stage once again, and it's big day here. Step number one for the Blue Devils as they try to repeat as ACC champions.
23: Absolutely. Excited for another game here at home. But as you mentioned, the first ACC kickoff for the Blue Devils as reigning ACC champions.
4: Does that give you, I mean, does that increase your poll or standing around the ACC athletic directors or whenever you're in meetings down at Amelia Island, the fact that the football team in the modern era has a championship and we're giving out championship rings to a lot of fans today. Like, I don't know. I walk around in a room differently when I'm wearing my Duke stuff. Yeah. Does it impact you at all?
23: Obviously. and I think we got a whole heck of a lot more street cred when we walk in the room with four ACC championships at the end of the year. Yeah. So, and, you know, obviously doing something incredibly historic last year by winning football, men's, and women's basketball in the same season. So, yeah, sure. Let's go with I get a little bit more looks in the ACC AD room.
4: When we talk about that, though, I am curious. The ACC schedule for next year just came out, and holy mackerel, there's some doozies on that one. We've got we lose Wake Forest, a team that we've been playing since the 1930s, something like
24: forever,
4: that, outside of the COVID season. But add on, we got SMU, Louisville, Florida State, Notre Dame's coming to town. A bunch of the really good perennial powers, not that Duke's not, but within the conference, and there's no slouch in the conference, I should say. But how much back and forth goes on between you, Heather Ryan, the football administrator, and SWA, and the conference as all that's shaking out?
23: Yeah, well, first we checked, and the 49ers weren't available.
4: No
23: so
4: kidding.
23: We did not add them to our schedule for next year. But actually, you guys, this schedule was done a while ago when several years ago the league released, I think it was like a 14-year schedule of all of our opponents. And at the time, we were all playing 8 league games. And so last year, we voted to add a 9th league game, which began this season. So we just added one more opponent for next year, and that's SMU. They're the only kind of new opponent for the schedule. So we knew the 8 that we were going to have and then add an incredibly tough one in SMU. And as you mentioned, we're at Notre Dame as well next year.
4: Well, one question to that end. Boston College, I think, comes back to Durham. Mm-hmm. How did that work out? Rarely do you see the back-to-back hosting the same ACC team. Is that just how all the cards and the trigonometry, whatever the calculus required to get a schedule together.
23: Yeah, it is. It is. It's incredibly complicated. Yeah. You know, with 17 teams, a very uneven number, 9 home games. You know, who's playing 5 who at home, or excuse me, 9 league games. Who's playing 5 at home, 4 on the road, and vice versa. It is. It's absolute spaghetti, and it's amazing how they can figure this all out. We'll take what we get.
2: And last year, that ended up with the Blue Devils in the ACC championship game, winning the championship. Obviously, we've talked quite a bit about being the either defending and or reigning champions. Yes. As we start this particular championship march. One thing Manny Diaz has said a few times about what the team actually did last year in winning the championship is that it provides a proof of concept, the proof that what they're doing works and it can lead to a championship and how the team operates and administers and everything. But I'm wondering, from your standpoint, does that proof of concept to prove you can be an ACC champion, how important is that for beyond the players and coaches, like for administrators, for fans, for donors, for everybody to realize what Duke can do?
23: Sure. I mean, it's exactly that. I mean, everybody gets to see what we can do. You know, I don't think it's any secret. We've upped our level of investment in football over the years, and we're certainly seeing the results of that. And there is no desire to go backwards. And so we kind of keep the pedal to the metal, if you will, here, and making sure that football is on a sustainable upward trajectory. Because we want more than one ACC championship.
4: You mentioned the investment. Interesting week to talk about that, given a very popular article came out with ranking different Power Four teams and how much they invest, at least in their roster. Mm-hmm. And Duke, toward the bottom end of that, I don't want to talk about whether that's right or not. I'm curious more, because there are some teams in there that are at the top of the list that just simply aren't winning games.
23: Yeah.
4: Duke has found some kind of formula that works for Duke. Mm-hmm. We're talking about an ACC championship. We're 2-0 to start the year with an opportunity to start 1-0 in ACC play. Is there, how important in your opinion is the comparison piece, which is immediately where everyone's mind goes when they see a list like that, whether it's accurate or not?
23: Sure.
4: Is that important, or is it just about focusing on what works uniquely at Duke and making sure that whatever special sauce or the ingredients required to win here, we are achieving?
23: It's that. But you also have to remember, whatever was in that article was just one factor a program, right? That factor was talking about roster cost. But there are facilities, there are personnel, coaching staff and support staff, and there's so much more in terms of what we put into, a big-time, high-profile Power Four football team. And so, don't get down because it looks like maybe Duke is not investing. We certainly are in the right places. You're seeing it as results on the field, and we intend to keep doing that. I will also say, I think a huge factor we all have to remember, and it is homecoming weekend, and so our alumni, I think, will certainly say, getting a Duke degree is a part of that secret sauce, and student athletes want to come here to absolutely compete at a high level, but they also want to get the Duke degree. And so I think there's value there in that, and that's not listed in an article like the one that we saw this week.
2: Yeah, along the same lines of what else is going on and how people are doing in other parts of the conference in the country, this week the Protect College Sports Act was also voted on for the first time by the Senate. I guess that's not the final Senate vote, but the preliminary Senate vote, and it was bipartisan support for that. 74-24 was the number. So clearly, a lot of people are in favor of that to put some guardrails on various things and set a lot of parameters. How do you feel about that, and how do you feel about the act in its current form and what it will accomplish?
23: Yeah, we are in favor of the act. We need to put some sort of stability into the system. It's not perfect, but it does address a lot of the things that we are hoping will kind of calm college athletics down in the near future. And then let's really think about long-term solutions and how we move forward and continue to provide an incredible student-athlete experience. So I was encouraged by the Senate vote. I think there was a second Senate vote where there were 77 positive votes also this week. So, I don't claim to know all of the procedures in Congress, but I think there's one more, and then it goes to the floor. And so just really hopeful, and I hope that the House takes it up here soon. But we'll see. So, we are supportive here at Duke of the Protect College Sports Act, and hopefully, like I said, bring some stability to this chaos.
2: Well, I guess the House can't take it up until November now. They've taken off and
23: maybe,
2: left. Maybe.
23: Yeah,
2: who knows?
23: Yes.
2: We never know what's going to happen, but what do you think is like the best thing to come out of that, if this gets passed, if the Protect College Sports Act does get passed, what's the best thing to come out of it?
23: Yeah, you know, I like the limited antitrust protection. If you think about eligibility and the ping pong match that we have been in around who's eligible and who's not, just in the last month, and going to court, and all of the injunctions and who can play and in what state, but maybe not in this state, you know, putting some federal legislation in place so that we are all on the same playing field and there isn't a threat of going to court, you know, kind of over every little thing. That's what gets me excited.
2: Well, this afternoon we're all excited about actually seeing what happens on the field of play. Duke football versus Stanford, ACC opener. Looking forward to a big afternoon. Nina, thanks a lot for joining us. Look forward to seeing you again next week prior to the William & Mary game. Appreciate it, guys.
23: Go Duke.
2: Director of Athletics and Vice President Nina King with us, and we'll be back with more in just a couple moments on our Coca-Cola Countdown to Kickoff.
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2: Glad you could join us this afternoon for Duke and Stanford. This is John Roth and Dave Harding coming to you from our Bojangles stage inside Blue Devil Tower. Bojangles tailgate ready everywhere, every day. It's bow time. And as we look ahead to a 4:10 kickoff today, we're pleased to welcome in our next guest on today's show, former Duke player, assistant coach, and head coach Carl Franks joins us. Carl, thanks a lot for spending some time. Carl coached for many, many years and is now, I guess, retired, but also working with the Pop-Tarts Bowl down in Florida. So absolutely. Appreciate you taking some time to visit with us. And I guess just because it's homecoming and it's, you know, a day for alums to come back and enjoy their alma mater, what does it kind of mean to you, forgetting the whole, you know, your whole career as a coach, but as a Duke graduate and a former Duke football player, to be when you come back on campus, just what does it mean to you to be a Duke grad here? Now, we always heard that statement when you were coaching, and when a lot of coaches that choosing Duke as the 40-year decision, correct, not the 4-year decision. We're kind of in the 40 years later when we were at Duke now. What does it feel like, and what does it mean to you to be a Duke grad 40 years later?
26: Well, it means a great deal. For me, it means coming home. I grew up about 45 minutes from here in Garner. My mom went to Duke. I have tried to get back up here as many times as I can over the years. You get a chance to see so many people that you know. You get a chance to see guys you played with. You get a chance to see guys you coached. I just sat down and had the former player tailgate. I was with Chris Caster, former ACC Player of the Year, and a lot of other guys. So I'm glad. The old saying is, be glad you went to college when you did, because you might not get in anymore.
2: But I say that all the time.
26: The big part is, I'm glad we went to college when we did, because we were all here for 4 or 5 years. I mean, that's not the reality anymore. That's not the world we live in. But we really got to build a lot of relationships. We got to build relationships with each other, with administrators, with teachers and instructors, strength coaches, everybody that was around. So it is a lot like family when you get a chance to go by the former player tailgate and just being around the stadium and being in the press box.
2: And then from the player angle, what were some of the things that like mean the most, or you reflect on the most, or resonate the most from the years you played at Duke, finishing up with the 82 season and beating Carolina in your final game and catching and winning touchdown pass and all that? Mm-hmm. Obviously a lot of good things to think about, but what are some of the things that still stick with you about the playing experience?
26: Well, it was really the players, your teammates, and how hard you worked. Every year, every team, every class, those guys all go through the same things, and they're doing it together, and you're building bonds and relationships. You've gone through so much hard work. You've gone through work in the weight room. You've gone through work running up and down the stadium steps, all of the things that the program puts you through to test you mentally and test you physically so that you have a chance to go out on the field and be successful, and everybody pulling in one direction and being able to do that. Those are the memories. Obviously, the games and the experiences you have of being successful on the field, but it's really the relationships that you build and you maintain throughout your life. And I think those are the things that have been most important for all of us who have played here.
4: When you look at your Duke connection and you talk about relationships, I'm curious, having, I don't know if you've, maybe you've done the research, John, maybe you have, there aren't that many people that have played and coached as an assistant and head coach at their alma mater. That is a small list, especially at the Division I and the Power Four level now. But when you look back at those relationships, are there more long-lasting relationships from your time as a coach here or as a player? Yeah. But, you know, is that locker room tighter, or is the fact that, you know, the players that you coached, have those relationships lingered on longer?
26: Wow, I would – that's a tough question to give a definitive answer to. I think they all have. One of the greatest things for me in coming back is that there's so many former players that are here that have suites that are upstairs, and being able to walk around and visit with them and listen to them tell stories about their time here and their success here. And that's what you want as a coach. You want those guys to come in, watch them mature, and become whatever it is. So, you know, hopefully some play pro football, but that's not your ultimate goal as a coach. But watch them become successful people, successful business people, successful husbands, whatever that is. And they come back and they give back to the program, and to share those memories with them, because they'll tell you stories that, you know, probably I didn't know was going on.
4: Is there anybody you run into, you're like, man, I never expected you to be this successful?
2: Or I guess we're not going there, are we? But as a former player, from the former player standpoint of it, what did it mean to you to see the Blue Devils come through and win the ACC championship last year?
26: Oh, my goodness. That was tremendous. I hate that I missed the game. I wish I'd had a chance to be there. But, you know, I get a chance in my role with Florida Citrus Sports and representing the Pop-Tarts Bowl. I get a chance to go to a lot of the ACC meetings, the spring meetings, the kickoff. So I get a chance to spend some time with Manny when he comes there, with Nina King and with other members of the administration. And you know the hard work that they put in. You know the successful plan that they put in. You've seen them carry through with that. And it was so satisfying to watch them have that success, to see the players have success, the fans enjoy it, the former players enjoy it. Just like you guys, I'm sure you were talking about earlier, giving out the championship rings today. That's a tremendous thing that the university has done, to give back to the season ticket holders. I am a season ticket holder. I even got the ring today. So I was excited to get it.
4: What's it going to take to get Duke to Orlando is my question. Like we got to get down there. What are you looking for when you're on the road? I'm not talking Duke specific, but in your role now with Florida Citrus Sports and the Pop-Tarts Bowl, obviously a fantastic bowl game that a lot of people talk about. You guys have done a wonderful job of marketing. What are some of the requisites and things that you are on the road looking out for?
26: Well, I mean, obviously you're getting around. You're looking at the team success on the field. Yep. You're looking at the fan base. You're visiting with them, making sure that they are aware that that the ACC is tied in with the Pop-Tarts Bowl. And you're right, the Pop-Tarts people, Calanova, has done a tremendous job in the marketing. You know, when it first came out, the Pop-Tarts Bowl, everybody was like, what's that?
4: Yeah.
26: And now everybody knows what that is. It's one of the most popular ones around. But it's a balance in everything. So how many teams from the ACC go to the CFP, and then we get the next selection out of the ACC. And a lot of that sometimes is controlled by TV networks.
4: Right.
26: So it's not always an easy process, but let me assure you, Duke is spoken of very highly in our meetings.
4: I believe
26: it's brought up a lot in our meetings. I'm one of the members of the associate board there, so I make sure they're there. But it's sometimes a tough choice, trying to figure out who is the best team, the best matchup, and you know Duke is certainly in that conversation.
4: I ask on behalf of our play-by-play voice, David Schumann, because he wants a bite of that Pop-Tart.
2: That's
4: the whole reason that we're trying to find a way down there.
2: We hope we're Duke's continuing to be in the conversation all this year. We've
4: Absolutely.
2: Gotten off to a good start here, 2-0 ACC opener today. Looking forward to seeing how it plays out. Carl, thanks a lot for stopping by and visiting with us. We always enjoy when you're in town, you can stop by and see us.
26: Let me tell you, one guy I got to mention, Nate Shepard. Running back coach, old running back. I love watching that guy
4: break
26: play.
4: Break down his tape. What did you take?
26: Oh, gosh. He runs with great pad level. He's got a great change of direction. He keeps his, the pad level is so important. You watch him bounce off guys. Guys can't get hold of him to get him down. And he's got great desire when he runs. You know, he just drives.

0: in store for us all today. Looking forward to it, Carl. Appreciate it. Have a good day.
1: Thanks,
0: right,
1: Coach. Thanks.
0: Former Blue Devil player and coach Carl Franks joining us, and we'll have more when we continue from Durham on our Coca-Cola countdown to kickoff.
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0: 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This is John Roth and David Chume with you from our Bojangles stage in Blue Devil Tower, getting ready for the ACC opener. Duke and Stanford today anticipated kickoff time of 4:10. And, David, when you look at what the Blue Devils have done to start this season at 2-0, there have been a lot of highlights in both the offensive and defensive sides of the ball. And to be honest, certainly there have been a couple of big plays from special teams as well. But for the spotlight of one area of the team for our kind of our weekly player spotlight, I thought we'd talk about the defensive secondary today, because it was kind of an area of concern for the coaches at the end of last year. They weren't really as happy with the pass defense as they could have been, and they went out and brought in five transfer defensive backs to go along with the guys who returned from last year, and it's made a difference here to start the season, particularly last week in the game at Illinois, with the Blue Devils getting off the field three straight times in the fourth quarter with stops on fourth down or a pass interception turnover. So at that point, it seemed like what they'd done to the secondary started to really pay dividends.
1: No question. And one of those transfers, obviously this game means something for Shea Ojerekre. He came over from Stanford and is one of the talented safeties that they brought in. But no, I think they knew they needed to get better in the secondary. Some of that also is the fact that you're losing a guy like Chandler Rivers to the NFL, so you know you have to replace him at corner. But I could not be more impressed with what those guys have done on the back end. And even last week, half-to-half, right? Look, Illinois had some success in the passing game in the first half, but you could see the physicality of Keon Loud and Dylan Flowers in the second half. Guy like Patrick Smith-Young steps up and makes some big plays. And, you know, talking about the transfers a little bit, but shout out to Andrew Pelichotta, you know, a guy who had to play a lot of snaps last year as a true freshman, which is never easy to do. In the secondary, you can see his maturation in his second season as well. So I think it's a group they feel awfully good about. Now it's a group that's going to be challenged today. A very talented quarterback in Davis Warren for Michigan, but I think it's a group they feel good about going deeper into the season.
0: So a lot of guys from that grouping, as we were talking about, came in from other schools. One of those, Dylan Flowers. This is his fifth school, but he's come to appreciate the way the Duke scheme is set up to help the defensive backs have success.
8: I love the system. It really allows the corners to be up front and make plays, and the way we maneuver is very structured to our play style. So I say we have Keon, we have Landon, we have Smitty, we have Mari coming back. So I just say, like, they put us in position to succeed, so I commend them.
0: I think one thing this secondary group can do is come up with big plays as well when you need it. Obviously, we saw last week Evan Smith, the Northwestern transfer, back in Big Ten territory, coming up with the key interception in the second half. And I was just thinking about when you hear from Dylan Flowers, he played at Western Kentucky last year. They had a game at LSU that turned out to be a 13-10 game, not something you might expect with Western Carolina at LSU. And the touchdown they scored was Dylan Flowers.

0: on a scoop and score fumble, 71 yards late in the fourth quarter to make that a three-point game. So there's potential here for guys in the secondary to come up with turnovers and big plays.
1: Well, you mentioned the interception, Keon Loud, that big pass breakup in the second half when they were trying to get it to Dixon, talking about the Illinois game a little bit, and I think that's going to be a piece of the storyline here this afternoon. Look, I know Stanford is 1-1 coming off that lopsided loss to Miami, but they'd had a week off to get ready, and entering the weekend, they were one of four teams in the ACC and one of just a handful as well in the country that did not have a turnover, and this obviously is a blitzable defense, particularly in league play a year ago. I know there's some new pieces now that made a living in terms of turnover differential in conference games. So how do you create those opportunities to create a short field for Walker Egan and company? Well, you get that secondary involved, trying to pick off some passes, see if you can get some PBUs or get a deflection here and there. But I do think this is a group that wants to take the football away a little bit more. They've gotten one in each of their first two games. See if they can ratchet that up a little bit here today.
0: And we'll talk more about that when we preview more in detail Duke and Stanford when we come back in just a moment on our Coca-Cola Countdown to Kickoff.
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0: Coca-Cola Countdown to Kickoff continues from our Bojangles stage at Blue Devil Tower. Bojangles, tailgate ready everywhere, every day. It's bow time. John Roth, Dave Harding, and David Shoemate with you as we look ahead to our 4:10 kickoff today between the Blue Devils and the Cardinal in the ACC opener. Let's give a little game preview here for this contest here today. This is the fifth time these two teams have played. They played home and home back in 71 and 72, and they played home and home again in 40 years later in 2011 and 2012, two games that our Dave Harding was participant in both times there.
1: Thought we weren't bringing those up.
0: Well, yeah. Stanford has won the last
8: rough
0: three.
8: Rough outings, yes.
0: Yeah, Stanford. Duke won that first one back in 71, and Stanford's won the three since. But looking forward to the Blue Devils today getting this done in the ACC opener. And let's start with you, David Shoemate. Just a couple of things that, from the Duke standpoint, that you think are going to be important to carry over from what this team has done to get to 2-0 that'll apply to today's game.
1: To me, it's been the really solid play along the offensive line. I think only like a tackle and a half for loss per game through the first couple of games, only seven total yards lost, and I do think against a Stanford defense that, look, there's unknowns with Chris Richard coming over from the Legion of Doom when he was in the NFL with Seattle, and what his defense brings to the table, the NFL influence, you can see it with how much man-to-man they play, how close they get to the line of scrimmage, that the offensive line is going to have to manage things, not just to create holes in the run game, but to give Walker Egan enough time to throw the football. You know, we've talked a lot, and rightfully so, about the nation's leading rusher, Nate Shepard. We've talked about all these different schemes with the tight ends. We've talked about Walker Egan last time. I don't know if we've talked enough about this offensive line and how well they've played. I know Dave has, so I'm trying to add to this, that they've really been the stalwarts that have allowed this offense to work through the first couple of weeks.
8: I think you're absolutely right. They've been very consistent. They've done a good job of providing time for Walker Egan to pass, and what they've done in the ground game between them and the tight ends up front has been very impressive. And they do have a massive test today. These linebackers for Stanford want to get downhill. They're very aggressive. You talk about the man defense on the outside. Our receivers absolutely have to create separation, but without protection, you can't get down the field long enough to get some of that distance that you need to complete a pass.
1: Now, these tight ends, we've talked about Haseley, we know about Kariski, we know about Boggs, we know about... As a former offensive lineman, what is the honorary member status of tight ends to be an offense? Is that a process? Is there stages
8: these
1: to this?
8: These guys have earned it.
1: Really?
8: They have earned my top level of respect.
1: And typically, like Vic Thursday level, or is that an exclusive club?
8: Oh, you would let them in.
1: Okay.
8: You would absolutely let them into the offensive line dinner. Like, this is something where, and, you know, I don't know if this still happens, but Sean Renfrey, Anthony Boone, my quarterbacks would take the offensive line to dinner every now and then. You would invite that group to be part of it. And I always joked, a tight end's just a glorified offensive lineman. They get the best of both worlds. No, these guys are more like offensive linemen that occasionally get a chance to go out for a pass. And the beautiful part of it is they're all capable of being solely like receiving tight ends. They've got good hands. They've got the athleticism to move down the field and get open in coverage. What they've done up front to open up the running lanes for either of the two backs that we've seen predominantly for Duke has been phenomenal. Their impact on the game cannot be overemphasized.
0: Now, when you have a line like that and you do have the nation's leading rusher, which Nate Shepherd is right now in yards per game, does anything change today when you're playing a Stanford team that has been torched by the passing game so far, over 700 yards and 7 touchdown passes allowed in just 2 games?
8: I think you definitely need to put some pressure on them. And, you know, you've seen Jonah Burton emerge as a really good playmaker at wide receiver. There are several others that have had one or two receptions and some targets. Somebody's got to step up on the outside. But, again, Duke is who they are, and they're a run-first type team this year. You have to lean on the best players that you've got. Nate Shepherd's the best running back in college football, if you ask me. And you have to be able to run the football when you've got somebody like him in the backfield. So it starts there. That will help open up the passing game. It's got to exist, but play action, all those different things come off of a successful ground game, and a lot of that starts up front.
0: Now, how about the keys for the defense today going against a Stanford offense? Obviously, their head coach is a former NFL quarterbacks coach, and obviously a former Stanford quarterback as well, so very quarterback-friendly. But what do you think are going to be keys for the Duke defense coming off of their performance last week against Illinois?
8: You know, I'm curious what David's going to think about this. I think, actually, the emphasis and the big key is going to be up front as well. Davis Warren, the Stanford quarterback, is the best passer that Duke has seen, hands down, to this point in the season. He is very athletic, too. He can get out on rollout passes and has great accuracy deep. He can throw on the run. Not so much a dual threat type quarterback, but athletic enough to evade pressure. This Duke defensive line has to get pressure on Warren in the backfield. They've got to disrupt him. They've got to make his day really difficult. Stanford has holes up front. They've got several injuries to their offensive line. They haven't been as consistent as the Duke front five has. So the Duke defensive front has to be a feature in today's game if Duke wants to win it. You got to take some of the pressure off of the secondary deep because Stanford's strength is in their passing ability.
1: Yeah, I think I would add to that, as you said, with Davis Warren is going to make plays. He's a really talented quarterback. We've seen that through the first couple of games where they haven't had success or didn't have success a ton against Miami. Some of this was because they were behind. They have a good back, talented back in Micah Ford, but the run game hasn't been a huge piece of it for Stanford, I think, as good as Duke has been against the run. You can't have the two-headed monster thing going on. To me, shutting down the run is a big piece of this because that allows you to do some more complex things in the passing game because, as you said, with some of the injuries along the offensive line, if you can get Stanford in third and 9, third and 10, some of that quick game passing stuff isn't as effective.
8: Yeah, that front four for Duke's got to be dominant today. They have to eat up double teams. And, again, the slowing down the run, all that happens along the line of scrimmage. My eyes, more than ever in a game, are going to be glued right there between the tackles on both sides of the ball because that's where this game is going to be won.
0: And we're going to talk more detail about Stanford when we come back in just a moment. 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
0: 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Appreciate you joining us this afternoon for the Coca-Cola Countdown to Kickoff. We're looking at Duke and Stanford kicking off at 4:10 at Wallace Wade Stadium on the Blue Devils' homecoming day and the ACC opener for the Duke team. Stanford has already opened its ACC schedule. In fact, the Cardinal have played two games so far. They are 1-1. They started the season with a win over Hawaii, 37-27, and then they hosted Miami and lost 45-6. Miami was number 7 in the country that week and had a big offensive game to get that victory. So Stanford comes and makes its first trip to Wallace Wade Stadium as a member of the ACC. And, guys, they have not been that successful on the road since they joined the conference. Their first game in the ACC was at Syracuse in 2024. They won that game, and they have not won a road game since. 0-7 in the ACC plus four other road losses, including one to Walker Egitt when he was at San Jose State a couple years ago. So they have not fared well on the road so far. And I guess, you know, some people are thinking that maybe even the humid temperatures and things here in Durham won't make it any easier for them to try to get a road win today.
8: I don't think it will. It's not as hot as I would like it to be. Got a backdoor cold front yesterday coming in out of Virginia that disrupted some of the humidity that we've seen and some of the 90-degree temps. But it's still warm out there, and it still feels a heck of a lot different than it does in Palo Alto. I can guarantee you that. So absolutely an impact on the game, especially as we get into the second half and the fourth quarter, when we also can think about that in conjunction with the physicality that we're expecting to see and where that edge needs to lie for both of these teams who want to get a win. That up front, a lot of the heat and humidity impacts defensive and offensive linemen quickly, but a very big challenge. That the time zone difference, I think, also has made an impact. Just in it throws you off a little bit. Duke fortunate to get the win last year out at Cal, but it's definitely a long trip, and it stresses your body.
0: That's definitely affected Stanford. It seems like over the years they've been in the ACC more than Cal. Cal got a win at Syracuse, their ACC opener, and they're 4-5 in trips away from home since they joined the ACC, so they've done a little bit better at it than Stanford has.
8: Yeah.
1: That being said, to me, this is a different animal in Stanford when you look at this team. And obviously it starts with Andrew Luck, who's the general manager, brings in the guy whose job he actually took when he was playing, Tavita Pritchard, who's now the head coach and the offensive play caller. And then you get a guy like Davis Warren, who comes over from Michigan, didn't play a year ago because of an ACL injury, but has played at the big-time level. And when you watch him on tape, I know the completion percentage maybe isn't great. Some of that is drops where he's put balls out there to be had, and they're not there. This is a different animal Stanford team than the last couple of years, and I think largely, Dave, I don't know if you agree or not, because of the quarterback position.
8: Without any doubt, and Davis Warren is the real deal throwing the football. He's got the arm strength to complete any pass on the field. We talked a little bit earlier He's very accurate also on the run. Not all that athletic in terms of impacting you on the ground with his feet and running the football, but he'll get out of the pocket on some design rollouts, but also if the pocket breaks down and keep his eyes down the field and rip it with great accuracy. So this is a big stressor on the Duke secondary. That's why a big emphasis has to be keeping him in the pocket. Close it down. You got to take away his first read and put some pressure on him to where he's having to throw maybe a little bit off balance and make him uncomfortable. On the other side, kind of an interesting setup with the way that Stanford chose to defend Miami 2 weeks ago. They had an open date last week. A lot of man coverage. We know what Miami is on the outside. They're very talented at wide receiver and somewhat hard-headed approach, if you ask me, by the defensive coordinator and the rest of the staff, and sticking with man defense even when they weren't able to cover. So they are a run first, load the box, and they're just going to stick to their game plan. It'll be interesting to see what types of wrinkles they throw at Duke, but I think it's going to be four down base front, and you got to go win big boy football up front to get the ball moving.
1: Yeah, you mentioned Miami took advantage of this. It's really going against the grain in terms of what's become in vogue. It started in the NFL, now creeping into the college game. These umbrella coverages, keeping everything in front, taking away the big plays. Stanford's kind of got the opposite, saying if you're going to score, it's probably going to be on a 50, 60-yard rip down the field because we're not going to allow a team to dink and dunk and march it down the field. Be interesting to see how that plays out today.
0: And when you talk about the Duke quarterback, Walker Egett, going against that Stanford defense, the last 2 years he's played Stanford and had unbelievable success at San Jose State. In two games, he threw for 858 yards and seven touchdowns, and they split the two games, one decision, one score game each time, a win and a loss. But that's a different Stanford defense than what they're playing right now. How do you put any credence into the fact that Walker Egett feels like he's got Stanford's number and want to keep it going?
8: Yeah, I think it does matter as a player, just in confidence, even if it's unconscious, just kind of below the surface. I think I put a little bit more credence into the play that we saw out of him on the road last week against a Big Ten team, handling the pressure of that very well. The passing game opened up. We're going to see that chemistry continue to develop and grow. So, yeah, I think when you look at the big picture, Duke's offense should be able to come out and move the ball and be a confident bunch right out of the gate.
0: We'll see how it plays out. We're kicking it off at 4:10. We've got much more to get to before we do that, including David Schumate's conversation with Duke coach Manny Diaz and more as we continue from Durham on our Coca-Cola countdown to kickoff.
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24: 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Intercepted. Picked off Chandler Rivers. Down the sideline. 10-5. Touchdown. A pick six. He did it last year in Tallahassee.
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0: Welcome back to the Coca-Cola countdown to kickoff. We're counting it down to 4:10 Eastern time today for Duke and Stanford in the Blue Devils ACC opener. Duke coming in with a record of 2-0. after a successful start to the season in non-conference play, defeating Tulane and then Illinois on the road last week. Stanford coming in at 1-1. They opened up in week 0 against Hawaii with a 10-point win, then hosted Miami and lost 45-6 before having last week off. So they've had 2 weeks to get ready for the Duke Blue Devils and today's Duke homecoming game. Two programs have played four times previously, twice here, twice out at Stanford. The last time Stanford was here was in 2011. The first game in the series was way back in 1971. Duke had a big win out at Stanford. It was a huge deal at the time. Stanford was ranked number 13 in the country. They'd won the Pac-8 and the Rose Bowl the year before, and they would go on to repeat both of those accomplishments in that 71 season. But Duke got a huge win, 9-3 on Blue Devil Hall of Famer Ernie Jackson's pick six to help the Blue Devils get that particular win. But Duke has not beaten Stanford since then. They're looking to try to do that here today to open up defense of their ACC championship against the Cardinal at Wallace Wade Stadium. We're going to kick it off at 4:10, and we're going to talk about some other games in college football when we come back in just a moment. 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
6: Welcome back to the Coca-Cola Countdown to Kickoff. Chelsea Groves here with the voices of Duke football, David Shoemate, Dave Harding, and John Roth. You guys know what time it is. The picks of the week. Very passionate last week, so expecting lots of passion this week, too. But our first game, let's start with an all-ACC matchup. Number 16 SMU at number 23 Louisville. Top 25 showdown. Both teams look to make a statement early on in conference play. Roth, let's start with you.
0: All right, but first let's make sure people know that how we've done so far. This is the season.
1: Yeah, no, we don't have to do that.
0: In two weeks, Dave Harding has a slim lead over Shoemate Knight. He's got 5 points, and he and Dave
1: come on, Air Force.
0: Have four points apiece. But this particular,
8: what was it about walking up
0: that
8: the hill,
0: North
8: or something?
0: Dakota, man, that was a great
1: game. The elevation wasn't that big of an issue.
8: It turns out, yeah.
0: But anyway, you're right. An ACC game that is also a top 25 contest going to be taking place is probably about to get started right now. And both of these teams have shown a lot of offense so far this year. In fact, both are in the top 10 nationally in offense, primarily due to their passing game. And they each had a good 3-point game against a Power 4 opponent earlier in their season. I'm probably a little bit more impressed with what Louisville did in losing to Ole Miss than in what SMU did in their narrow win, in their win over at Florida State. So I'm kind of tending to favor Louisville, but the other reason is because of their quarterback play. They've got Lincoln Kainholz, and he was the former backup quarterback at Ohio State behind both Will Howard and Saiyan, and so he learned a lot from Ohio State before he transferred into Louisville, and he was a really highly decorated quarterback coming out, and I just think he's starting to come into his own, and he's got a lot of talent and experience, so I'm going to count on him to lead Louisville to the win.
8: My turn. I'm going to go, it's a toss-up. Did you know that there's a streak in this game that SMU is 4-0 against Louisville all time? I really want to believe that it goes to 5-0, but I think the home team, Louisville, gets the win. I have a hard time going against Kevin Jennings because they just find a way with him at quarterback, even if he's turning the ball over, to get wins. We saw that against Florida State, but I think Louisville, primarily because they're at home, gets the victory and upends that streak.
7: Yeah, clean sweep. I'm going to go with Louisville as well, mainly because of Kevin Jennings. The turnovers scare me going on the road. And also Louisville, they have a personality these last few years. This isn't the game they lose. They lose the head-scratcher.
8: Yeah.
7: They lose to Cal at home when you don't expect it. Big games, Louisville's ready to go. I think Louisville gets it done.
6: Next up, we have number 7 LSU at number 8 Ole Miss. Two top 10 teams, lots of national spotlight on this one. LSU head coach Lane Kiffin returns to face his former program for the first time. Harding, all you.
8: I hadn't heard that. So Lane Kiffin's back at the Grove? Is that
7: allegedly.
9: And it's the first time he's ever done this, going back to coach against the former
7: helicopter. Right. Hasn't landed yet to bring him to the stadium.
8: Yeah, no kidding. I'm going to go ahead and ride with the home team in these ones. I'm not going to tip my hand. Not tipping my hand, but this second one I'm going to ride with the same trend of the home team. I think LSU is the better team overall, but they've had some struggles offensively. Chambliss is a very good quarterback. They're going to have a little bit more of an edge, and that crowd is going to be heated. I think Ole Miss gets a win.
9: I'm going to go with Ole Miss as well, primarily because I don't think Ole Miss is looking at this as a make-or-break game for their season. For LSU, there's all this attention, all this spotlight, all this chaos. Is the quarterback going to play? I mean, there's so many different cards that have been played. Ole Miss is just trying to win a football game against another good SEC team, and I do like their quarterback, Chambliss, as well. So I'm going to say Ole Miss rides their home crowd to win.
7: Yeah, I think so. And really, my pick changed today at about 1 o'clock, because I think we're learning that week one beatdown might say more about Clemson than it does about LSU. And last week against Louisiana Tech, it was kind of ugly for LSU. I think Trinidad Chambliss at home. Ole Miss gets it done.
6: All right. And last one, Florida at Auburn. SEC opener for both teams and two new head coaches. Shoemate, you've got the last one.
7: This makes me deeply uncomfortable, but I'm going to trust Auburn at home, mainly because there's 88,000 on hand to cheer. Two teams that, are they back? Are they not back? Haven't really played him. I know Auburn got that win over Baylor. This is Florida's first true test. John Summerall is a good coach, but I like Auburn at home.
8: Really like the home team in this one, but not so fast. I actually think John Summerall and what he did at Tulane, the blueprint there, he's won everywhere. He's going to find a way to get Florida back on a more regular winning, and you got to do that right out of the gate, first SEC game on the road. I think Florida gets the win.
9: I'm going to go with Florida as well. These two new head coaches in their first year at their schools actually coached against each other a few times when they were in the American Conference at Tulane and USF, and I just think that Summerall has put more offense on the board so far despite the competition. I mean, they're 118 points in two games so far. They've had really good quarterback and running back play. I think in particular the running back stands out today, so I'm going to go as well with Florida to get this done, even though it is on the road and a very tough place to play.
8: You like
7: big
8: how
7: we
8: teed
7: big
8: up
7: game.
8: We teed up Shoemate to think we were going with the home team. He did the safe pick, thinking that's what we were doing, and then
7: we switched after
8: it on
7: I picked
8: him.
7: Auburn.
8: Maybe.
6: The home team
8: maybe
6: has been the theme, definitely, with all of these picks.
8: You know what
6: so
8: else
6: far
8: is a theme?
6: Nothing
8: Shoemate
6: wrong with
8: losing,
6: that.
8: And we're gonna continue that.
6: Teammates.
8: No, not at all.
6: Not in this segment. Not
9: this
6: segment.
9: This starts at 4:10.
8: Yeah, exactly.
6: Well, we still have more coming your way. Stay tuned to check out the scoreboard with Jeff Hamlin back in the Learfield studio as the coverage of Duke football continues.
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15: ACC opener for Duke as they go up against Stanford. Jeff Hamlin here with you from the Learfield Network Studios as the Blue Devils face the Cardinal. Let's go over what's going on in the ACC. Right now, there is a lightning delay in Death Valley. The game was halted with about 8 minutes and change remaining in regulation. And it is North Carolina leading Clemson 17-15. Again, in a lightning delay, the third time in three games that Clemson has been involved in a contest that has been derailed by a lightning delay. It is the 84th anniversary of Clemson's first game at Memorial Stadium. They defeated Presbyterian 32-13. Right now, that game is being held up by lightning. Meanwhile, NC State is looking for its first road win against an SEC team since 1977 in Nashville to face Vanderbilt.
16: Snap right, hashes, blitzes on. He's hit as he throws. Bluffs it, left side, touchdown! Keenan Jackson scores, 23-yarder, and barely endures contact and throws a strike down the left sideline.
15: Matt Chasson now from Learfield Sports. That happened moments ago. C.J. Bailey's third touchdown pass of the day. It is NC State leading Vanderbilt 31-21, 9:35 remaining in regulation. The Wolfpack have not defeated an SEC team in the regular season since they knocked off South Carolina in Raleigh back in 1999. A final from the ACC, Georgia Tech defeated Mercer today 44-11. Yellow Jackets now have won 15 straight against the Bears. Meanwhile, it is Boston College going up against FCS opponent Maine and Chestnut Hill. The Eagles with the lead on the Black Bears at the half, 19-10. Just underway, it is SMU scoring a touchdown on its opening possession. The 16th-ranked Mustangs lead number 23 Louisville 7-0 with 11:35 remaining in the first quarter. SMU, as Dave Harding mentioned earlier, is 4-0 lifetime against the Cardinals. Also, California with the lead on Wagner 7-0. Cal is 16-0 lifetime against FCS opponents. Top 25 finals from today. Number 2, Georgia pounds Arkansas 45-17. That was in Fayetteville. Georgia is now 11-0 under Kirby Smart in its first SEC road game since he became the head coach. Number 6, Ohio State hammers Kent State 59-3. Buckeyes coming off the loss to Texas. Ryan Day now 8-0 lifetime against opponents from the Mid-American Conference. The average margin of victory, 51 points per game. Number 14, Penn State, speaking of routes over the MAC, they hammer Buffalo today 55-14 in Happy Valley. The Nittany Lions now 4-1 lifetime against the Bulls. We're gearing up for Duke versus Stanford, and when we come back, we'll hear from the head coach of the Blue Devils, Manny Diaz, standing by with David Shumate. This is the Coca-Cola Countdown to Kickoff from Learfield.
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0: With kickoff approaching, let's hear from the head coach of the Blue Devils, Manny Diaz. 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Now, with Coach Diaz, here's the voice of the Blue Devils, David Shumate.
1: Duke and Stanford here this afternoon, and Coach, two games into the season, two difficult opponents, but a chance to learn a lot about your team. What have you learned so far?
2: We have a real identity, you know, and it's forged among the line of scrimmages on both sides of the ball. You know, we're running it well, and we're stopping the run well. And then now the next step is explosive plays, right? Our ability to create them on offense. We did that better in week two than week one, and to continue to prevent them on defense. We did a good job of that in week one. Did a good job in the second half in week two. And I think that is something that I think our guys believe in, that is not just our identity, but it's also a winning formula. And so it'll be another test to improve in those phases today.
1: Obviously, Nate Shepherd is a walking potential explosive play, what he's done for you guys. We've seen the rushing touchdowns. We've seen the receiving touchdowns. How does he impact just everything when he's on the field?
2: Well, as you mentioned, I think he's got a great chance to go all the way. I mean, there's two ways to create explosive plays, right? One, you block everybody up and just create space. Or two is breaking tackles, and Nate's been elite at breaking tackles. Part of the reason why, though, is, you know, the line and tight ends are blocking in such a way to get – the first guy to show up is on their side of the line of scrimmage, you know, and so when you encounter Nate, the first defender is 4 or 5 yards down the field, he's got a chance to turn those into first downs into chunk plays.
1: You take a look at Stanford defensively. Chris Richard obviously comes over from the NFL. It feels like they put a lot of guys at the line of scrimmage. How important will those explosives be?
2: Yeah, it's a different – so we've seen a lot of guys in the line of scrimmage the last 2 weeks. What's different about Stanford is the last 2 weeks have been about movement and stunting and blitzing. Stanford's going to kind of line up in a more basic front. They're going to be in a more four-down front. In some ways, not dissimilar to what we've been the last few years, and everybody in the gap and fast-flowing linebackers and attacking the line of scrimmage. And so in a weird way, maybe more disciplined than what we've seen the last 2 weeks. But, yeah, they will be a bunch up there. So if you do get a hat on them, if you get through that first wave, there's usually only one safety left in the middle of the field. But it's going to be a challenge because, like I said, they are really aggressive and they do a good job defending their gaps in the run.
1: Talk about your guys' defense a little bit. Have yet to allow a touchdown in the second half through two games. It feels like you guys get better as the game moves along. What allows you guys to do that?
2: Well, I think you get a sense for how people are attacking us. I think, again, the common theme is just being good versus the run, because it's hard to just throw the ball well for 60 straight minutes. And then the understanding, you have a great defense staff that's been in the scheme for a long time, and so people have the right, just no different than what happened today, they have the right to game plan and show you things you haven't seen, but then we have the right to adjust. And we have a lot of guys who understand what those adjustments are, or they can teach it well. And you know, I would say you can make corrections on Saturday instead of having to wait till Sunday.
1: New head coach for Stanford, offensive-minded head coach, Tavita Pritchard, comes over. He's also the play caller, has a really talented quarterback. What are you seeing from them on that side of the ball?
2: Yeah, the quarterback is really good, and there's a quarterback calling the plays, so it's a quarterback-centric offense. They will run the ball, but I think the best thing they do is throw it. And they pass in a way where their passing game almost are like runs. I mean, if the tight end's a leading receiver, you know, if he turns around 5 yards and if he's open, the ball's going to hit him in the hands. And they want to create, you know, second down shorts. So, got to do, you know, again, kind of the tenets of our pass defense. You got to make the quarterback hold on to the football. You got to take away the first look. You got your pass rush has to start to affect him. But the number one thing you got to do with the quarterback is you got to take away the run game and make him have to do it down after down after down.
1: And finally, Coach, I'll let you go on this. The other thing that comes with this game, it's the start of ACC play. Obviously, you guys won the league a year ago, a long march this season with 9 games. What's the mentality you guys need?
2: Yeah, I think for, you know, I think our players, of course, recognize that. But then when you get the nuts and bolts of a game, it's just about winning a football game. And our expectation of how we win at Duke, and again, making it a Duke game, and recognize that there'll be ups and downs, and just to be the team that can outlast Stanford over 60 minutes.
1: Coach, we appreciate the time. Good luck today.
2: Thank you.
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0: give to Shepard. Still on his feet. Oh, he slipped through! Touchdown! Waits, fires over the middle, intercepted!
1: How about that for the Blue Devils?
0: Here's a snap. They bring the blitz. It doesn't get home. It's Hazley underneath. Jeremiah into the end zone! It's over!
1: Yeah, baby.
0: The Blue Devils have won the ACC!
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3: And on this final Saturday of summer, we welcome you to Wallace Wade Stadium as the Blue Devils jump into ACC play, playing host to the Cardinal of Stanford. Of course, Manny Diaz's bunch is 2-0 coming off that thrilling win on the road at Illinois, 31-27. They're now 11-3 in one-score games under the head coach, Manny Diaz. What a tenure it's been for him, just a little more than 2 years, and his team comes in riding a six-game winning streak, tied for the fourth longest streak nationally. They've won three straight against ACC opponents. And trying to make it a fourth here this afternoon against Stanford. Of course, these two haven't been together a lot in terms of meeting up on the football field. Just the fifth meeting between these two. Blue Devils trail in the series all time. 3-1 is welcome to our perch high atop the field here. Brooks Field at Wallace Wade Stadium. David Shumate alongside Dave Harding. And Dave, ACC play. Of course, we know the Blue Devils won the league a year ago, but it's been interesting to hear the head coach talk about this title defense, because he doesn't call it a defense.
4: No, they're not playing defense. They're on the offense to go get another one. Last year's last year. This year is unique, and this group has done a very good job of getting off to a solid start. 2-0, going on the road last week, taking care of a lot of challenges and adversity. Now you've got an opportunity to go seize the ACC like you did last year. It's all out in front of you. You got to go play at a very high level. Duke got a taste of that championship last year. They want more of it. They need it. They got to go get it. And today is where it starts.
3: Obviously, one of the big pieces to their success since Manny Diaz's arrival here in Durham has been Jonathan Brewer and this offense and its ability to adapt to its personnel. We know about Nate Shepard, how talented he is. The running back leads the country in per-game rushing yards, better than 180 per game. But they've got this guy at tight end, Jeremiah Hazley, who actually began his career here at Duke on the defensive side of the football. Kind of fitting, because he does just about everything on offense. We asked him about his versatility.
5: I mean, obviously, I love being a tight end, I think, especially with the guys, the room, the offense that is set up for the tight end. It's very enjoyable. But, yeah, no, just making an impact, I think, on this team. Going out there and be able to be on the last play to win a game, wherever the position is always a fun time. So wherever I'm a big impact is where I enjoy it most.
4: Look, I mean, I think there is room to debate that Nate Shepard, Jeremiah Hazley impact level on this game, because we know what Nate Shepard does. You can see the yardage, but on a play-by-play basis, what Jeremiah Hazley brings to this offense is incredible. He blocks, he catches balls, he does it all. If you don't want to know where the ball's going today, look for number 85. I bet you he's leading the way.
3: Yeah, he's humble. It's the ultimate chicken or the egg competition. Does he follow where the big play is going to happen, or does where it's going to happen follow wherever he is on the football field?
4: I just think it's safe to say he's got an impact.
3: Well, let's talk about impact players that were part of this ACC championship a year ago. And if they're going to get back to Charlotte, they're going to have to find their edge. And for Luke Mergott, of course, he made the play, the pick that won it in the game against Virginia. Talking to him early in the week, Dave, that's not going to be a problem for him.
5: Probably just a disrespect. I know the coaches say a lot about it, and it's pretty obvious that we're disrespected. Through two games, I think we look as good as anyone in the conference, and I think we're going to continue to look that good and dominate with physicality and keep the edge. You know, it's an edge for ourselves and an edge for Duke. We're tired of being disrespected, so I think that's a big part of it.
4: I kind of like it when Duke's disrespected. Can't you feel that?
3: You think he wants to go hit somebody?
4: There's some spice. And everybody feels that way. This is a defense with bad intentions. They're doing a good job playing 11 as one. They're going to be challenged today. It's the best quarterback we've seen to this point. But great opportunity for this group to go be very physical and set the tone.
3: Always this time of year, as we head towards fall early next week, you never know what the weather's going to be like. And it looked like it was going to be in the 90s early in the week. Then it looked like it was kind of cool later in the week. And, Dave, we're standing out here looking at the field. bright sunshine, but it is humid and maybe a little bit hotter than we thought. Temperatures getting close to 90.
4: Yeah, let's turn up the heat. I think that's a big advantage for Duke. They practice in it. They've played in it already. Stanford, obviously, is a much nicer climate out west this time of year. They don't have to deal with the heat, and they've been at home at an open date and two home games. This is their first time getting thrown into the south humid environment.
3: And they're making the walk from the visitor's locker room. You heard in the background, the Blue Devils just took the field. As we turn our attention to our DirecTV keys to the game.
4: I'm going to be looking up front on both sides of the ball. The Duke offensive line, along with Jeremiah Haseley and the rest of that tight end group, have to be able to open up run lanes for this running back duo that we've been seeing, but led obviously by Nate Shepard. If they can get that going, the passing game's going to open up against a Stanford defense that is probably going to play predominant man coverage in the back end. And then defensively, you've got a big time challenge in Davis Warren, the quarterback for Stanford. He's very accurate. He can throw on the run. The Duke defensive front has to get after him, take some of the pressure off of their secondary players. If you can rattle him, get him off his game just a little bit.
3: And those were your keys to the game presented by DirecTV, a proud partner of Duke Athletics. Stream the Blue Devils satellite free on DirecTV. Time to play some football. Duke and Stanford will kick it off when you come back.
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9: Welcome back to Wallace Wade Stadium. It's homecoming at Duke. The Blue Devils hosting Stanford in their ACC opener. 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
3: Fist bump, Ross. Fist bump, Jeff.
9: Well, as many Duke fans know, the Blue Devils lost almost all of their wide receivers off last year's ACC championship team to either graduation or the transfer portal. The two most prominent replacements were supposed to be transfers Jared Richardson from Penn and Javon Nicholas from Charlotte. Richardson led the Ivy League with 80 catches for over 1,000 yards and was first-team All-America last year, while Nicholas led Charlotte with 60 catches for over 700 yards. So far this year, Richardson has yet to make a catch, and Nicholas has yet to play a snap. But both are worth keeping an eye on today as Nicholas comes off the injury list and is expected to see some action, while offensive coordinator Johnny Brewer will be looking to get Richardson some touches against a Stanford pass defense that has been torched for over 700 yards and 7 touchdowns in 2 games. Worth keeping an eye on. Now as we head towards the opening kickoff, let's send it back upstairs to the voice of the Blue Devils, David Shumate.
3: All right, John, thank you very much. As the two teams head out to midfield for the coin toss, the Blue Devils looking sharp in Duke blue jerseys here this afternoon with white numerals and lettering and some white stripes on the side of the jerseys. Black pants, black helmets with the metallic-looking Iron Duke D logo and Duke blue on the lids. Meanwhile, Stanford Cardinal numbers, a cardinal stripe down the top of their white helmets, white jerseys, and white pants. Of course, the captains have made their way out. Nate Shepard, Preston Watson, Nick Morris, Jeremiah Haseley, Matt Craycraft, and Cade Reynoldson. the six captains here today as they have the coin toss going on out at midfield. We mentioned the weather, something we'll be following all afternoon with this a little bit later kick than normal, unusual window just after 4 o'clock. Dave, the home sideline is in shade. That's about it. It'll make its way across the field, but it's going to struggle to get to the Stanford sideline before 7 o'clock as we head towards the fourth quarter. That is a big deal, I would think.
4: It's almost like people know what they're doing when it comes to architecture and design of these things, right? And it's an advantage to being at home. We saw that last week against Illinois. Try to put the visiting team in as much discomfort as you possibly can, and that does make a difference, especially as you get into the second half.
3: As we look down on Jerry Magalanes, who leads our ACC officiating crew here today, he's got the coin about to throw it in the air. We'll see who wins the toss and see what Manny Diaz's decision will be because they won the toss.
10: Give them the ball. Which way do you want to kick? All right, put your backs down.
3: And you may have heard in the background that the Blue Devils are going to defer this time. So Manny Diaz keeping everybody on their toes, which means we'll see the Blue Devil defense first, and we'll see Stanford on offense first. And Dave, thinking about this Stanford team, everything starts with the quarterback. The six-year man out of Manhattan Beach, California, Davis Warren, is awfully good.
4: He really is. He's incredibly accurate, a true passer, not so much a dual threat, but is athletic enough to get outside onto the flat, extend plays, and keep his eyes down the field. It's going to put a lot of pressure on this Duke secondary. They were a little shaky in the first half last week talking to the coaches. They thought it was a big just adjustment into power four play. So expect the secondary for the Blue Devils to look a little bit sharper, but they've got to run with a number of these Stanford receivers. There's a whole host of players that they get involved. The one plus side to Duke, or an advantage that they're going to try to exploit, is, you mentioned it a little bit earlier, drops have plagued this Cardinal group. It's been quite the issue for them. So the ball by Warren is accurately delivered and somehow finds its way to the ground. Hopefully, if you're a Duke fan, that continues today.
3: Of course, the Blue Devils are 2-0, Stanford 1-1. Duke wins over Tulane and Illinois. Stanford beat Hawaii and lost 2 weeks ago to Miami on a Friday night at home. This is their first road tilt of the season. Chris Davis back to return the kickoff. Of course, Cosme Salas to boot it away. 7 of the 9 kickoffs this year for Cosme have been for touchbacks. Great to have you with us. The ACC opener. Away we go, and it starts with an onside kick, and Salas has it. Oh, trickery right out of the gates, and Duke has the football.
4: Just a little dribble up the middle, and Salas lets it go 10 yards before he jumps on top of it. That's all coaching, David, and watching tape, tendencies. Stanford's whole front line, as soon as that kickoff unit started toward the football and Salas starts his run, they turn their back and vacate the space. Excellent job by this Duke special teams unit to steal a possession in the opening moments of the game.
3: And now Duke will have the football to start the first and the second half. And it's Walker Egan with outstanding field position, his own 47-yard line, moving left to right as we see things on the west side of the stadium. Here's the snap. They'll run it on first down with Shepard through the left side across midfield, and he'll take it close to 5, maybe even 6 yards on first down. They spot him down at the Stanford 48-yard line. Nate Shepard, 187 yards per game on the ground. That leads the country again, the ACC running back of the week, after last week when he carried it 24 times for 147 yards. A rushing touchdown, 2 receiving touchdowns, 5 catches for 41 yards. Just a tremendous talent, the sophomore out of Mandeville, Louisiana. And on second down and 5, they're already at the line and ready. Here's the snap. Egan to throw. Backpedals, has time. Down the middle, he's got Hazley. Inside the 30 and down to the 27-yard line. Coming in chunks, they give him the 26 with a pickup of 22. Darius Davis made the tackle for Stanford. They're already at the line. Open.

0: and Simmons come out. Moore comes in the wideout, as does Jake Taylor, another tight end, the graduate student out of Apex, North Carolina. Jaden Moore, the lone receiver on the left. Three tight ends on the field for first and goal, officially off the seven. Shepard, the tailback. Everybody ready? Here's the snap. Give it to Shepard. Straight ahead, surging towards the five, and got as far as the five-yard line. It'll be second down and goal. The starters along the offensive line, left to right. Let's start with the ACC Offensive Lineman of the Week, Nick Del Grande, the grad transfer from Coastal Carolina. Jordan Larson at left guard. Matt Craycraft, of course, is the center. Bradley Smith at right guard, and Braden Miller, the right tackle.
1: That's a unit that's been playing at a very high level, good chemistry, leaning on double teams, getting push along the line of scrimmage, and it becomes very difficult to do that and to succeed consistently inside the five-yard line where Duke is.
0: Second and goal off the five. One wide out to either side. Moore on the left, Richardson on the right. Now Jared Richardson goes in motion, joins Moore on the left. Eager to throw, back pedals, looks over the middle, steps up in the pocket, escapes, and dives forward down to the three-yard line. Of everything Walker Egan has done in his career, he does not have a rushing score yet. Thought he might have had a chance there. Instead, it's third and goal just outside the two.
1: You see a lot of man out of Stanford. That was a zone. It confused Egan. Makes the right decision. He sees some space for him to get a yard or two. Decides to tuck it because he didn't want to put the ball in jeopardy with a potential turnover, not able to decipher the coverage.
0: It's Tom Moore and Richardson, the two wideouts on the left side of the formation. Shepard, the tailback, right behind Egan. Here's the snap. It is Shepard through the right side and towards the one. They're going to mark him down just inside the two, and now a decision for head coach Manny Diaz on fourth and goal. And it doesn't look like the kicking unit's coming out.
1: Yeah, he's not thinking too hard about it. I like
0: it. In comes Jake Taylor.
1: Aggressive on
0: that. Risky comes out. Sorry, Dave.
1: Yeah, special teams play to steal this possession. And then here, you're there. Might as well try to get a touchdown.
0: 3.5 minutes gone in the opening quarter. The Blue Devils' first drive of the ball game. Trying to punch it in on fourth and goal off the two. Shepard offset to the right of Egan. Everybody ready? Here is the snap. He will throw. Rolls to the right. Looks downfield. Waiting. Lost it. In zone. Intercepted. Picked off by Stanford in the back of the end zone. It's Darius Davis with his first interception. And Stanford gets the stop on defense with 11:19 to play in the opening quarter.
1: Trying to find Jaden Moore in the back of the end zone. It was simply well covered. Duke with a little play action fake initially. Not much bite, and they get Egan rolling to his right. He's trying to see somebody, forces the ball, and it's a pick. Not all that devastating when you consider it's a turnover in your own in their end zone, but still a missed opportunity for points on a stolen drive.
0: And all the momentum the Blue Devils have, Stanford steals a little bit of it back. We take a break, 11:19 to play in the opening quarter. Still scoreless here in Durham.
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0: Just turned away here in the opening quarter. Been an eventful start. Still no score, though, between Duke and Stanford. Our coverage of this matchup between the Blue Devils and the Cardinal is presented by Emeritus. Emeritus has served customers since 1959 and today specializes in dental, vision, and hearing benefits for employees of small or large companies and individuals and their families. David Schumann alongside Dave Harding, John Roth down on the field, John Rose, our producer and engineer, Evan Jackson, our spotter, and Jeff Hamlin back inside our network studios. Great to have you guys along for the ride on what is a warm and muggy afternoon here in late September as the Blue Devils look for a 3-0 start to the season. Most of the fans filing in, still a few coming in, most hanging out with us in the shade on the west side of the stadium, but Dave, the students, they're hardy. They're over there on the east side of the stadium and making as much noise as they can.
1: Yeah, shout out to them. This is the second game obviously, that the Blue Devils have hosted, and the second time you've seen a full

0: section. Looks great, and that means a lot to the players and staff. Pretty good crowd on hand.
1: So many different ways you can look at this Duke defense as they're out there for the first time. Let's give you the starters along the defensive line before we get into the intricacies of the matchup, or along the defensive line, I should say. Bryce Davis and Tyshawn Reed, the two edge rushers. Of course, Bryce Davis comes from Greensboro, North Carolina, the sophomore, and Tyshawn Reed, a junior out of Moultrie, Georgia. See Preston Watson getting a start here today, the junior out of Lake Mary, Florida. Looks like he's opposite Dakota Quinones, the graduate student of Moore, South Carolina. You see Nick Morris, Evan Smith, and Kendall Johnson, the three linebackers starting in the secondary. Familiar faces, Keon Loud and Dylan Flowers, and of course, Andrew Pelachata and Dede Stone. Good to see Dede out there. He was on the injury report some this week. This is a quick throw from Warren out to the right on first down, trying to turn it upfield. Not much doing for Caden High as Deshaun Stone in on the tackle. And, in fact, it's a pickup of just a yard or two out to their own 22-yard line. They get a lot of guys involved in the receiving game. Each of the first two games, nine different guys caught a pass, including the running backs, obviously. Their leading receiver is the tight end, Benji Blackburn. 12 catches on the year, tied for sixth in the league. Micah Ford, the tailback. He's to the right of Davis Warren on second down and eight. Everybody bunched in tight off the right hash, moving right to left as we see it on the west side of the stadium. Warren to throw, breaks down immediately, throws over the middle though, and got it complete to the tight end. And that's a first down for Stanford across the 30 to the 31-yard line. And there is the guy we've been talking about, Benji Blackburn, the junior out of Miami, Florida. Dave, a big target, a friendly target for the quarterback.
0: Yeah, the 6'6", 265, huge target, tough to defend, sound hands, the overall security blanket for Warren. If you need to get the ball out, find him.
1: Julius Columbus out there, defensive tackle, the junior redshirt freshman, I should say, out of Gainesville, Georgia. As it's first and 10, they'll keep it on the ground this time with Ford and not much doing. A yard or so out to the 32-yard line. The Blue Devil run defense has been good through two games, just giving up a little more than 82 yards per game. And the Stanford rushing attack has not been great. 118 yards per game, that's 14th in the league. So we've got 5 minutes gone and a rolling first quarter clock. No score between Duke and Stanford. And the Cardinal with their first offensive touch of the ballgame. Fresh faces on the interior of that Blue Devil defensive line. David Anderson and Owen Waif will come in. That'll be important today in the heat, rotating bodies up front. And a pistol set this time for Davis Warren. Brings a tight end in motion, takes the snap, wants to run it to the left. Four, didn't get much. Good pursuit by the linebackers. Nick Morris in on the tackle. They'll give him a gain of three out to the 35-yard line. It'll bring up third down and six. Stanford converts their third downs at a 31% clip. Or excuse me, a little of a stop. Opponents only converting 31% of the time. Stanford converts 39% of the time. And again, they need the beautiful 41-yard line. And from the shotgun, it will be Warren. Ford, the tailback, is split to his right. Everybody ready? And here's the snap. Here comes the pressure. Pocket breaking down. He's in trouble. It's sacked. Back at the 29-yard line. The pocket collapsed. And the Blue Devil defense gets off the field.
0: I love the plan here by Jonathan Packey, the Duke defensive coordinator. They only had two defensive linemen on the field. Three linebackers walked up on the offensive line with great quickness. And it was that quickness in a twist. We had different linebackers going all sorts of directions that got the offensive line on an edge, and they're able to get to Warren.
1: O'Connor, the redshirt junior out of Easton, Maryland, with the sack, and now here's Flintoff. It's a punt, not a great one. Ranging forward is Pelachot, and he'll make the fair catch at the 32-yard line. That's where the Blue Devils will have it back when we come back. 8:16 to play in the opening quarter. Scoreless here in Durham.
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7: Welcome back to Wallace Wade Stadium. Each team has had a possession so far, and Duke and Stanford are scoreless here in the first quarter. You know, the first two games this season, the Duke tight ends room came up with a total of 8 pass receptions, but their impact goes a lot further than the box score. Let's meet the Blue Devil tight ends.
8: Jeremiah Hazley, tight end, grad student, Gibsonia, Pennsylvania.
9: Nate Kuriski, tight end, graduate transfer, Leesburg, Virginia.
10: Jake Taylor, tight end, grad student, Apex, North Carolina.
11: Tony Boggs, tight end, War Trace, Tennessee.
7: Hazley, of course, one of the best in the country, ranked the number 6 returnee in FBS. Kuriski transferred in from Louisville, where he played in 38 games the last 3 years, and Taylor and Boggs have been developing here in Durham for the past couple of seasons. You know, the position underwent a transformation in the offseason here at Duke as the coaches met with the San Francisco 49ers and the staffs at Oregon, Cincinnati, and TCU on innovative ways to incorporate tight ends in the offensive scheme, and the result is Duke often has 2 or 3 tight ends on the field at one time, and they're getting ready to go back on offense right now with a couple tight ends out on the field. The Blue Devils first and 10, ready to go. Dave Shumate.
1: All right, John, thank you. With 8:16 to play in the opening quarter, we were talking with Jonathan Brewer yesterday about these tight end sets, Manny Diaz as well, Dave. And the interesting thing is, why is it so effective? Why is it such a challenge? They can all catch the ball.
12: Exactly.
1: A lot of times when you have tight ends, they're just in there to block, so it's kind of a tell for the defense, not this group.
12: Yeah, Duke's got 3 great blockers and receivers at tight end. Very dynamic.
1: See C.J. Campbell out there, tailback for the first time, the graduate student at Kaplan, Louisiana. And instead, they motion in Javion Tantalus, and he gets a carry across the 35 to the 36-yard line. The freshman out of Naples, Florida, with his first carry of the season. And he picks up a little more than 3. That was someone Jonathan Brewer was talking to us about yesterday, wanting to get some of the young guys involved.
12: They have to. C.J. Campbell and Nate Shepard have had the lion's share of the running load, and this is a long season. You've got to get more depth at that running back position.
1: But then there is the old hand, right? Shepard's back out there, and he's got it, trying to get to the right, back to the left. There's room. Cuts outside 40. Up the sideline and out of bounds as he went across midfield. Good to get the new guys involved, but, you know, when you get Shepard the ball, just do that, right?
12: The cheat code is what he is. Very well defended on the front side. Stanford's defense got on an edge. They were taking away the running lanes. Shepard simply went rogue and called the audible himself, turns around 180 degrees to the left, and runs away from the defense.
1: I believe it was another young guy, Brody Keefe, the freshman wideout with the key block to seal the edge. So here it is, first and 10 at midfield as we approach 7 minutes to play in the opening quarter. Egitt, deep drop, fires back to the left, looking for Hazley. Got drilled as he let it go, and it's incomplete.
12: Hazley had a step. Lined up on the right side. And
1: Ernest Cooper with the hit in the backfield for Stanford. That probably affected that play. Well, no doubt affected that play.
12: Absolutely did. Kuriski, the tight end, one of the players that we just were talking about that are typically very good blockers, unable to provide enough pass protection. Otherwise, that could have been a really, really good play for Duke. They had the space down the field.
1: Second down and 10. Pistol set. Egan with Shepard right behind him. Here's the snap. Keep it on the ground with Nate. Straight ahead. He'll pick up a couple. Pile still moving. They're going to give him the 48-yard line. It'll be third down and 8 for a Blue Devil offense that converts 37% of the time. Third down defense has been kind of a nightmare for Stanford in their first couple of games, allowing conversions 53% of the time. And this is an area of the field, Dave, that the Blue Devils can get close to half of it. They might be thinking about going forward and have 2 downs to get it. As we see C.J. Campbell come back into the ballgame, and Nate Shepard's going to come out. Out on the right side of the formation, you'll see the talented receiver, Javon Nicholas, The grad transfer from Charlotte, banged up the first couple of games, getting his first action here today. Here's a snap. Egan to the right. There is Nicholas. Going to have to break a bunch of tackles. Flag flies in. He bounces outside right and still on his feet and did well to get near the line of scrimmage, and now we check the marker. Stanford had that defended pretty well. Let's check the flag. It's a hold against the Blue Devils. With all that misdirection, so easy for someone to have a hold of a jersey, and then the officials can see it really clearly when you cut back. And we'll see what Stanford wants to do here. Do they want to back them up and have it be 3rd and 18, a second bite at the apple, or decline it and have it be 4th and 9 at the Stanford 49? Long discussion ensuing here at midfield. And here is Jerry Magalanes.
13: Illegal block in the back, offense. That penalty is declined. 4th down.
1: Block in the back, hold. Kind of operate the same way, and now the Blue Devils will have to punt it away.
14: Jeremiah Haseley, I believe, was the guilty party there. So back-to-back plays where you've got bad blocks by a tight end that make it difficult to get the first down conversion. Trying to set up a screen, well sniffed out by the Cardinal. They expected it. And the second stop by that defensive group.
1: Reynolds send a punt. Thorpe inside his own 10 to return it. End over end. Cade sends it inside the 10. It'll bound at the 3 and go into the end zone. Blue Devils couldn't keep it out, so Stanford for the second time today will start a drive at their own 20. Let's take a break. 6:06 to play in the opening quarter. Still scoreless here in Durham.
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16: 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A wild finish in Nashville. NC State going for an intentional safety, leading 31-28. The ball was fumbled by C.J. Bailey, recovered in the end zone by Vanderbilt's Kane Daniels with 1 second left, and Vanderbilt scored the game-winning touchdown. And they beat NC State. The only lead the Commodores had all day comes on the last play of the game. Vanderbilt now 3-0. They beat State 35-31. Dave, we'll send it back to you.
1: College football.
14: Wow. Wow. Thoughts and prayers to everybody in Raleigh, I guess. Part of it. Goodness. That's rough.
1: 6:06 playing the opening quarter here. Scoreless between Duke and Stanford. Passionate fans and an ice cold Coca-Cola. Now that's a winning combo. Fan work is thirsty work. Enjoy a Coca-Cola.
14: You know,
1: I'm enjoying a Coke Zero.
14: I just finished up a Diet Coke.
1: I know you're partial.
14: It might be time for number two here in a second, but it's thinking about, you'd say college football, right? I mean, it is
1: they
14: wild.
1: They were big in that game, too. That's going to sting.
14: That is the kind of collapse, knock on wood, that Duke has done a good job of avoiding in the first two games of the season. They've looked pretty crisp, not mistake-free, but they have not had the total implosion that we've seen at times in previous years. Yeah, they've been pretty clean with the football, not turning it over. Today, early in the game, there have been a few opportunities to really take it to Stanford that they've let go through their hands. Duke, I'm just saying, they got to make it a little bit crisper here if they want to get their first ACC win of the season.
1: As Stanford goes to work off their own 20-yard line, 1st and 10. And from under center goes Davis Warren. Micah Ford, the tailback. They play fake to him. Rush comes off the edge. Quick throw back to him on the left and incomplete. Oh, my goodness. Murgott and Anderson got in there in a hurry, and it sets up second down and 10. Injuries have been a big part of the storyline along the offensive line for Stanford. Aiden Kilstrom, the center, is out. Nico Prongos, the starting left tackle, is out. So it's Khalil House at left tackle. Josh Williams at left guard. Charlie Hoytink, the backup center. Simeone Pale is the right guard, and getting the start at right tackle today is Fisher Anderson. Second down and 10 for Davis Warren. And from the shotgun, here's a snap. Pressure immediately again. Flush to the right as Anderson was there to provide pressure, but Stanford able to complete it down the field along the right sideline, and it'll be a first down out to the 34-yard line. John Anthony Hall with the catch and a pickup of 14.
12: Great pressure by Anderson right up the front to force Warren out, but that's where he's so good. He keeps his eyes downfield, and he's accurate on the run.
1: Tempo for the Cardinal, and it's Ford into the pile, bounces outside right, 40, and still on his feet, out to the 44-yard line. Make it Cedric Irvin, the reserve tailback out of Miami, on the carry, and a first down for Stanford as we hit 5.5 minutes to play in the opening quarter, still scoreless, and the Cardinals showing tempo here early. Already at the line, and from the shotgun, Warren the snap, puts it into the belly of Irvin, and trying to get through the right side. This time the Bulldogs will stack it up, a pickup of only 3 before Anderson and Johnson bring him down. They're out to their own 47-yard line, and Dave, going back to that Stanford offensive line with all the injuries, all the new pieces, Tavita Pritchard was talking about that this week, and talking about how they need to play together. How do you want to read that? Is that kind of building a new scheme? Obviously different pieces. The offensive coordinator, Terry Heffernan, coached the offensive line of Virginia a year ago, but also maybe kind of admitting that they've got some backups in there and can't afford to have mistakes.
12: I think what it does is put pressure on Warren, the quarterback, to be at his best. So far, he's the one keeping him in it.
1: Second down and 7. Here's the snap. Warren to throw. Pressured again. Down the middle, and it's incomplete. Unable to hold on was Caden High. He was open at the 38-yard line. He was going to get popped if he held on, as the big stick was coming from Patrick Smith-Young, but he couldn't hold on, and now it's third down and 7.
12: Yeah, High had gotten around Keon Loud in man coverage. Great ball, and another one of those drops we talked about. Stanford has struggled with that all season long. Duke is fortunate to be here with a third down situation.
1: You understand why Caden High might be gun-shy. Broke his collarbone in camp. Missed the Hawaii game. Just got back in time for Miami. So they need to take it to the Blue Devil 46 for a first down. The tailback is Irvin. He's to the right of Warren. Here's the snap. Pressured immediately. Backpedals. Drilled as he let it go, and it's incomplete. Trying to get it, I think, to High down the middle, but it was 10 yards behind him and Dave. That offensive line. No contest for the Blue Devil pass rush right now.
12: No. Great scheme again. It's 3 defensive ends in the game. You got Smith blitzing off the outside, applying a bunch of pressure primarily with speed. Getting to Warren quickly was the difference in that one falling incomplete.
1: So here is Flintoff to punt again. Pelichotta back at his own 8-yard line. This one is angled towards the right side of the field. Pelichotta going to let it hop at the 21, and it takes a Stanford hop down to the 16-yard line. And that's where Duke will have it, first and 10, with 4:24 to play here in the opening quarter, and still scoreless, as we remind you. To begin your football weekends by watching Duke All Access with head coach Manny Diaz, the 30-minute show debuts every Friday beginning at 12 noon on the Duke Athletics YouTube channel. Each episode spotlights player features, big game moments, and unique insights from Coach Diaz and our own Dave Harding.
12: That last drive, the pressure came from all over the place. It wasn't just one defender blitzing, one linebacker. It was safety and outside linebackers. Really good job by the Duke staff to put players and pressure on Warren.
1: Worst field position of the day for the Blue Devils at their own 16-yard line. They give it to Shepard. He's going to change that. Up the left sideline, first down and more. Out of bounds across the 30. With a pickup of nearly 15, Sam Mattingly forced him out.
12: Duke's pulling an offensive lineman around to the left side and setting the edge. It looks like the play is designed to bounce and run up in between the tackles, but the actual path is supposed to be for Shepard to bounce it late, get all the linebackers to converge, thinking he's going inside, and that's how he gets to the edge.
1: Officially, they put it down at the 30. We wheel under 4 minutes to play in a scoreless opening quarter. Egitt from the shotgun takes the snap, wants to throw. Over the middle, incomplete. Off the arms of Jaden Moore at about the 41-yard line. There in coverage on the outside was Cam Richardson, but that was a play that was there to be made and one I think Jaden Moore would like to have back.
12: Yeah, had him on the slant. Great ball by Egitt. That's the first time we've seen true RPO look. This is similar to the offense from 2 years ago where
14: You'd feel the quarterback stand in there, looks like he's handing it off to the back and pull it late to throw if he had leverage.
1: Shepard the tailback on 2nd and 10 off their own 30. From the shotgun, here's the snap. He will get the carry, trying to scoop back to the left. An arm tackle gets him down behind the line of scrimmage at the 29-yard line. A loss of a yard. Omar Staples with the tackle, and now the Blue Devils looking at 3rd and long. 3rd and 11, in fact.
14: Now that you're in the ACC play, you're getting a feel for the margin. And the way you win is by making those close catches on the RPO, right? Or just a little bit extra sustained block on the outside. You can tell both these teams capable of moving the ball, just haven't gotten into a rhythm and able to sustain it all the way to the end zone.
1: They need their own 40 for a first down. From the shotgun, it's Egitt. Campbell to his left. Four-man rush. Has some time. Winding down. Steps to the left. Goes underneath. Campbell couldn't hold on. He would have to do yeoman's work to get a first down as there was a linebacker there, Mattingly. But it falls incomplete. And after that initial run from Nate Shepard, the Blue Devils will have to punt. And really, Dave, after that initial drive that got down on the doorstep, the Blue Devil offense has been a little bit out of rhythm.
14: Yeah, it's been drops, missed opportunities, some penalties. Just looks a little bit disjointed. There it was good pressure by the defensive line on a twist that got pressure onto Egitt.
1: Reynoldson to punt. And again, Thorpe to return it. Oh, somebody went early. Flags fly in from every conceivable direction. We'll see if Stanford came across first or if the Blue Devils flinched. Kendall Johnson kind of serving the role of the left guard in terms of this formation.
13: False start. Offense, number 42. 5-yard penalty. Remains fourth down.
1: He is the man ticketed with the flag. So Reynoldson to boot it away again. Averaging better than 50 yards per boot here early in the season. The junior out of Gold Coast, Queensland, Australia. Standing at his own 10. See if he can let one rip here. Sends it on the way. Oh, it's a rocket. Thorpe inside his 20. Fields it over the shoulder at the 15. Angles left on the return across the 25, the 30. And that's all as Kendall Johnson brings him down. But Reynoldson did his part to flip the field. And there's a flag in the middle of the field. So maybe a penalty will make it even better. Because the penalty, normally, if it's during the play, before it's returned, is from the end of the kick. We'll see.
13: During the kick, holding 33 receiving team. 10-yard penalty, first down Stanford.
1: And the guilty party is Lasiah Jackson, one of the safeties. And if my math is right, Stanford's going to have to start inside their own 10. What are the chances my math is right?
14: Pretty high. Pretty high. And if it's not, I'll just... I'll take your word for it, because I sure am not doing mental math.
1: Now, you said downstairs that the teammate thing changed when we got up here to the booth. When we leave the pick-up segment.
14: No, we're cool. I'm on your team all the time.
1: I told you. Inside the 10.
14: You're right.
1: At the 9-yard line. And you know that is a big thing, right, for this pass-heavy Stanford offense. You can't really be as risky backed up deep in your own territory.
14: No, and it is an opportunity for this defense to pin their ears back a little bit. We're talking the last drive out, bringing pressure, using outside linebackers, safeties to heat up Warren, see if they've got a little bit more of that on this drive.
1: Ford is the tailback. Stanford getting personnel moved around. He'll line up in a pistol set behind Davis Warren. And from the shotgun, we're ready. Here's the snap. They will keep it on the ground, running to the right. Cuts back to the left, and Ford has room. Across the 15, the 20, still on his seat. Surging across the 25 to the 28-yard line on a pickup of some 19 yards. Flowers made the tackle, but that's one of the best runs we've seen all season against this Duke defense.
14: Poor gap control by the Duke defense. Nick Morris ran out of the play, the Mike linebacker.
1: Stanford going tempo. It's Ford again off the right this time. Breaks another tackle. He's out near midfield, crosses midfield, and he's down to the Blue Devil 44-yard line. So chunk plays in the run game. Two of them, Keon Loud made that tackle, and Stanford has already crossed midfield as we approach 2 minutes to play in the opening quarter.
14: The Duke linebackers seem confused. Murgat, the other linebacker on that play, had his hands up trying to get something communicated before the snap.
1: Toss to the left this time. Ford stretched out. Morris got him this time. They rip him down right about the line of scrimmage. Day-Day Stone in there as well. It's second down to 10. Worth noting, we talk about all the new pieces for Stanford. The new offensive coordinator comes over from Virginia, Terry Heffernan. Of course, Davita Pritchard, the head coach, is the play caller. And on defense, Chris Richard, Dave. But new staff, an off week to get ready for this one. You kind of had to expect some new stuff, I would think, if you were Jonathan Packey, the defensive coordinator.
14: Yeah. Definitely some wrinkles that this defense is going to have to work through.
1: Stanford has crossed midfield for the first time with 90 seconds to play in a scoreless opening quarter. Irvin to the right of Ward. Here is the snap. He will throw. Looks to the left. Quick throw that way. Batted at the line of scrimmage and incomplete. I think Bryce Davis got his paw on it, and now it's third and two.
14: Bryce Davis working over the left tackle. Swim move underneath. Gets in between the guard and tackle. Almost gets to Warren and realizes he's going to throw, so gets his hand up to knock it down. Great play.
1: See if Jonathan Packey heats up the pass rush here on third and 10. Stanford needs to take it to the Blittable 34-yard line. Warren backpedaling in the shotgun, has Irvin with them, the tailback to his right.
14: Back to the exotic look by the Duke defense.
1: Here's the snap. They're going to keep it on the ground. Irvin drilled! Oh! Bryce Davis with the pop. No gain on the play. And on fourth down, we'll see what Stanford does.
14: Bryce Davis again working over the left tackle. Gets around him. That's House, number 58. Untouched, and you can see explosion. It was interesting. He tackled the back from the backside, like, you know, from behind him.
1: Sure, Irvin's going, whoa, what's
14: yeah,
1: that?
14: Where'd that guy come from? Man, he hit him hard.
1: Flint off to punt. So nice job by the Duke defense to hold as they cross midfield. Here comes the rush on the punt, high end over end. Pelichotta calls for the fair catch, surrounded, but makes it at the 10-yard line. And the Blue Devils will start there with 44 seconds to play here in the opening quarter. Still no score, and already their fourth drive of the ballgame. If you weren't with us, the Blue Devils went with an onside kick to get it started. The ultimate stealing of a possession, because they'll have it to start the second half as well. And if you look at the statistics, pretty much dead even. 84 yards for Stanford, the Blue Devils with 83. 62 yards on the ground for the Blue Devils, 57 of those for Nate Shepard.
14: Time of possession just about even, too. If I had to tell you what it felt like, it feels like Duke has had the ball for more, but probably just because they stole that opening possession. Otherwise, very well balanced.
1: Campbell to start this set of downs is the tailback, with Kariski, the tight end, to the left of Egan in a pistol set. And the give is to Campbell through the middle, through some arm tackles. He's got a first down across the 20 and out to the 22-yard line with a pickup of 12, and a good drive starter there.
14: Going with his own play. Just get him downhill. Did a good job of reading his blocks. Got in behind the left side of the offensive line. Very well done.
1: Blue Devils huddling. They do not have to snap it if they don't want to, as we're under 17 seconds to play in the opening quarter. And it certainly doesn't look like they're going to snap it. Play clock at 15. The game clock at 11 seconds. As a cloud has come over the stadium, so the stadium's in shade right now on this bright, sunshiny day. And that is the end of the opening quarter. First and 10 for Duke as we go to the second off their own 22, scoreless between the Blue Devils and the Cardinal.
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7: Welcome back to Wallace Wade Stadium. First quarter is in the books, and the Blue Devils and Stanford Cardinal are tied at zero apiece. It's been an interesting first quarter after the Blue Devils had that onside kick recovering on the opening possession and then threw an interception in the end zone. Each team has punted all the way the rest of their possessions in this half. Five straight punts. The Blue Devils now have possession of the ball. 95 yards for Duke so far, 84 for Stanford. I'm spending the quarter break up in the Dollar Shave Club Devil's Deck that Devil's Deck just added to the stadium 3 years ago, and quite the social place here for people that want to enjoy tailgating the whole game through. They've got all-you-can-eat buffet for each game, cash bar for adult beverages, and this year they've got a new feature, the drink of the game, the cocktail of the game, and today it's the SOS Sangria. the bases, Sauvignon Blanc wine. It's got some blueberry puree, lemon juice, and club soda. And I have to tell you, up here with 15 minutes to go to start the second quarter, it's kind of refreshing with this 85-degree temperature here. Not much of a breeze. It's been pretty hot and sweaty in the field, but nice time to take a break and try a little sangria, Dave. What do you think?
0: That's cool.
14: Yeah, you dog. Man, I need to get my hands on one of those.
1: You have a different kind of SOS right now.
7: Yeah, exactly. It's got a little purple tint to it with a lemon sitting on top, but very, very refreshing.
1: She's really digging in right now.
14: I got my binoculars out. I'm trying to find you down there.
7: I'm on the top of the deck, okay. And I'm right near the Section 17.
1: Notice how he didn't say, I'm up here right now. He said, I'm up here for the second quarter.
14: How many sangrias can one consume in a quarter?
7: I think there'll only be one before I go back down to the Duke sideline, but it will be enjoyed.
14: Oh, I got you. Yeah. Cheers, John.
7: Cheers, Dave.
1: What a true professional. All right.
14: When are we moving the broadcast down there? We got to wait till it's a little cooler.
7: At least pregame.
1: Focus.
14: I think November, that's a good spot, but make sure there's no rain.
1: Well, our coverage of Duke and Stanford is presented by Emeritus. Emeritus has served customers since 1959 and today specializes in dental, vision, and hearing benefits for employees of small or large companies, individuals, and their families. Harding, you have to stay.
14: Send one up here, John. It's the least you could do.
1: Meanwhile, we knew we were going to see this throughout the season. Dan Mahan out there, quarterback, to start the second quarter. Of course, the talented redshirt freshman out of Burlington, North Carolina. Couple carries for 8 yards on the season. Gives another wrinkle to this offense. And he's got Campbell standing to his right. Two wide out split wide on the right side of the formation. They go off the left hash, moving right to left as we see things on the west side of the stadium here in the second quarter. And the give is to Campbell and Stanford all over it. They'll lose yardage back to the 20-yard line. A loss of two as Tafita and Marceau Onyeki combine on the tackle, I should say.
14: And they brought Leroy Bryant, the nickel, back in on a blitz, all-out run stop when they see Dan Mahan in there.
1: And on second and 12, Egitt back out there. Still Campbell, the tailback, to his right. Off their own 20, just underway in a scoreless second quarter. Nicholas comes in motion right to left, lines up in the slot. Here's the snap. Walker to throw, has time. Down the right sideline for Richardson. He's got it. Across the 40 and out of bounds at the 42-yard line. His first catch in a Blue Devil uniform, had 80 a year ago at Penn. Davey started the year with a 29-game consecutive streak with a catch, and you kind of see his explosiveness right there.
14: Explosiveness and range. 6'2", really long arms and an ability to get separation at the top of the route. Great job by Egitt to get it to him on time as well.
1: The graduate, Jared Richardson out of Blakesley, Pennsylvania. Here's the snap and a give to Campbell. Hit as he got into the hole at the 40. Going to lose yardage at the 41. There's also a flag that flies in as Sam Mattingly made the tackle. And we'll check the marker.
14: We got a hold on Bradley Smith, the right guard.
1: That will be the redshirt sophomore at Newnan, Georgia. Going back to Richardson, asked him in the preseason how he would describe himself. Unrelenting, in-your-face, and physical. And that kind of is in keeping with that catch he just made.
14: And that's a mismatch. He's
13: holding,
14: out there.
13: Offense. Number 63. 10-yard penalty. Replay first down.
14: He's out there working on Cam Richardson. Richardson's also listed at 6'2". It doesn't look like it, right? I mean, it's Richardson on Richardson.
1: A little interesting here that Stanford took that penalty because it's second down 11. Kind of shows the respect they have for the Duke offense, trying to make it as hard as possible, but you get the down back. So first and 20 off their own 32. 13:40 to play in the half. Empty set for Walker Egitt. He will throw. Four-man rush over the middle. Haisley makes the catch, steps out of a tackle, and surges ahead close to the 40-yard line. So they get about seven of it back. They put him down at the Blue Devil 39, and it'll be second down and 13.
14: Haisley working with Matt Rose. It's the Mike linebacker, kind of the bell cow of that defense, draped all over him. Good physical hands, ability to maintain possession of the football despite a good amount of contact over the middle of the field.
1: Rose started the day with 21 tackles, tied for third in the league. Last year he had 106. That was second in the ACC. And on second and 13, here's the snap. It's Campbell through the right side. There's room. 45 midfield, still on his feet. He's got a first down to the Stanford 47-yard line. Nicholson finally made the tackle. But C.J. Campbell showing something there in space.
14: Good vision by Campbell. Phenomenal blocking by the offensive line as a whole. Haisley at the tight end spot. Everybody eating up.
1: Tempo here after the big run. Another give to Campbell looking for space up the middle. Not much there this time. Got to the line of scrimmage and that's all. As we've got 12:33 to play in the opening half. The clock rolling, still scoreless. Mattingly made the tackle there. Shepard comes back in.
14: Trying to go with the power play. We've talked about it, pulling the guard around. And we've seen Shepard or Campbell bounce that to the outside. That time they try to force it up the middle, well defended.
1: Nate Shepard, the tailback, is to the right of Walker Egitt. As Jonah Burton comes in motion left to right, and here's the snap. Egitt to throw. He's got time. Survey steps up in the pocket, escapes to the left, flag down to the secondary. Meanwhile, Egitt launches down the left sideline, and it's caught by Jamion Solomon at the 28-yard line, and now we check the marker. It looks to be a hold on Stanford downfield. And Jamion Solomon, the redshirt freshman out of Gray, Georgia, with the nice catch.
13: Holding defense number four. The penalty is declined. Result of the play, first down.
1: The first catch of his career.
14: And good catch, but good route by Solomon to identify and understand that he gets under duress. He's scrambling in the backfield. Good work by him to get out of some pressure. Then Solomon backtracks. He comes all the way back about 10 yards to get some distance from his defender and show Egitt that he's available.
1: A little more than 3 minutes gone here in the second quarter. Still scoreless. Duke threatening, though. They're at the Stanford 28-yard line. Shepard to the right of Egitt. Solomon comes in motion left to right. Here's the snap. Give it to Shepard running left. And he gets as far as the 27-yard line with a pickup of one. And for Nate, that is his ninth carry of the day so far. Sam Mattingly made the tackle. I've noticed you've been sharp here in the second quarter. Is your new spotter, is that the reason you're locked in over there?
14: My guy Major down here, I'm just making sure he doesn't press the mute button. Not my mute button. He could press yours. I guess it'd be okay.
1: Both quarterbacks on the field, Walker Egitt and Dan Mahan. Dan Mahan lined up in the slot on the left. Egitt at the quarterback. Now everybody changes. Egitt the slot receiver on the right. Mahan to take the snap, but it looks like maybe a direct snap to Shepard. It is. Hands it to Mahan. Escapes to the right. Flag flies. Mahan turns it upfield, and he's out of bounds at the 26-yard line. And you wonder about some illegal motion with all that movement in the backfield.
14: I think you're going to get a hold. I think it might be Bradley Smith.
1: The flag flew right at the snap.
14: I don't know.
1: From our referee, Jerry Magalanes. For the moment, it's a pickup of two.
14: That was wild. A lot going on there. He did a good job of talking us through it.
13: Illegal equipment offense. There were two players with coach-to-player communication helmets. That's a 5-yard penalty. Replay second down.
1: Oh, interesting. You know how they can tell that? Because you can obviously have both quarterbacks on the field, but Jerry Magalanes must have seen the green dots.
14: Green dot. Yeah.
1: For Egitt and Mahan. Good catch by a referee. Unfortunate for the Blue Devils. And it backs it up to the 32-yard line for second down and 14.
14: There was a lot going on there. You almost needed coach-to-player communication headsets. So you got the direct snap. You had potential double pass opportunity. A failed play, but something to work on as the season develops.
1: So second down and 14. Off the Stanford 32. Egitt from the shotgun takes the snap, gives it to Shepard. Huge hole. Cuts left 25. Look out. Shepard loose to the house. Touchdown. Nate Shepard gallops in for the fourth time this season, and Duke has the lead.
14: When it's one-on-one down the field, Nate Shepard's got a head of steam. A linebacker or safety has no shot. And that's what it was there. That play was perfectly executed along the line of scrimmage. The backside, the left side of the offensive line, washes the defenders down. Guess who with the kickout block? Jeremiah Haseley. There you go, number 85.
1: I'm learning.
14: Huge seam, and it's that head of steam on a safety, on a linebacker, unstoppable, number 20 for a touchdown.
1: 10:42 to play till halftime. The first points of the day come from Nate Shepard. Salas adds the extra points. Yeah, you get a penalty, but when you have the living embodiment of an eraser, Nate Shepard cleans up everything and caps a 9-play, 90-yard drive that took a little more than 5 minutes. He's already got 90 yards rushing on the day. Let's take a break. 10:42 to play till halftime. Duke leads it 7-0.
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1: Second down and 14 off the Stanford 32. Egan from the shotgun takes the snap, gives it to Shepard. Huge hole. Cuts left 25. Look out. Shepard loose to the house. Touchdown. Nate Shepard gallops in for the fourth time this season. And Duke has the lead.
24: When it's one-on-one down the field, Nate Shepard's got a head of steam. A linebacker or safety has no shot.
25: Shepard Lee Certain had a head of steam on that run from 32 yards out to put the Blue Devils in the end zone for the first time today to give them a 7-0 lead on their opening possession of the second quarter. A 9-play, 90-yard drive. And Nate now with 10 carries for 90 yards. He's had plus 100 in each of the first two games. Actually leads the country in rushing right now with the best average per game. Dave Harding, he hasn't done it alone. That offensive line, big on that play, just like it has been all year.
24: Big on that play. How about ACC Offensive Lineman of the Week, Nick Del Grande, the left tackle on that touchdown run. He took his man from the left hash and ran him all the way past the middle of the field. That's probably 10 to 15 yards. And when you get that kind of movement by a tackle, and then we talked about, David, you're coming a long way. You identified the kickout block there to stop the pursuit by Haseley. That leaves a huge running lane.
1: When I think about left tackles taking guys across the field, makes me think about Graham Barton back in the day when he would wash out a linebacker. As Salas drives one, Davis to return it, won't have an opportunity. Into the end zone, Stanford will start at the 25-yard line. As we remind you, the Blue Devil football is brought to you in part by Kohl's. Wherever you're watching, Kohl's has everything you need for game day. 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
24: Graham Barton's still doing that in the next level.
1: Tampa Bay. Before we get back to action, 10 seconds for station identification. This is Duke Football from Learfield. So the Widows with a 7-0 lead, 10:42 to play in the half. Stanford first and 10. Warren to throw. Pressured again. Davis hit him as he let it go, and it's incomplete. They have no answer for number 12 off the edge. The official saying it might be a fumble, and Pelicana takes it back for a touchdown. He picked it up and ran it back, and juice is loose in the end zone. Now, obviously, they'll review this, but the officials say
26: the quarterback's arm is going forward with control. Therefore, it's an incomplete pass. Second down.
24: Ooh. The ball did go forward, but I
1: don't
24: know
1: what shot is staying with it. Yeah, it was coming forward. They let it play out, though, just in case.
24: It's a shame because your call was phenomenal. The juice is loose. That was a juicy play, man. And it is his nickname. What's Bryce Davis's nickname?
1: Get out of the way.
24: Seriously.
1: Look out.
24: By the
1: actually
24: way,
1: B12 if
24: held.
1: You want to know because of the energy.
24: he was held on that play. Still able to get to the backfield.
1: And perhaps David Anderson a little too aggressive here at the line of scrimmage. Looked like maybe he jumped.
24: Well, that's what you do. Dead. That's the answer for an offensive line.
26: Offside, when you feel defense number 44.
24: That defensive front's getting a jump on your snap count like Bryce Davis is. They're getting out of their stance quickly. Go a hard count. Get a free 5 yards. That'll slow them down a little bit.
1: So Anderson will come out. Preston Watson will come in along the defensive line. Opposite Julius Columbus. And on second down and 5, Warren has Ford to his right. And from the shotgun, Warren taps the head to change the play. Plenty of time. Play clock's only at 17 and 16. And Ford repositions to a pistol set behind the 6-year quarterback. Here's the snap. They give it to Ford, running to the left, and cuts back to the middle, and will get close to a first down. I think about a yard shy. Helichata in on the stop, and it'll be third and one for the Stanford offense that today is 0 for 3 on third down.
24: Now they've had a few third and long situations. This one, as good as it gets from a field position standpoint, being just a yard to pick up.
1: Now they're doing their Duke impression. A couple tight ends on the field, Blackburn and Black. And they break the huddle with 15 on the play clock. Two wideouts split to the right side of the formation. Jordan Onowe and Atticus Joseph. They need to take it to the 35-yard line. And from the shotgun, here's Warren. Takes the snap, direct snap to the running back Ford. He'll go off the left side and pick up the first down as he got across the 40. With a pickup of close to 6 on third and a yard. The clock rolls under 10 minutes to play till halftime with Duke up 7-0. You weren't with us earlier. We talked about the struggles of Stanford away from home. They've lost 11 in a row. It's the longest streak in program history in terms of losses away from home. Their only ACC road win came nearly 2 years to the day, September 20, 2024 at Syracuse. They've been better at home. Their last 9 games at home, 6-3, including 1-1 this year. From the shotgun, Warren ready on 1st and 10. Here's the snap. Pressure comes from his left. He doesn't see it. O'Connor hit it from behind. The ball is... And Duke has it! A pile at the 35-yard line. The officials come in to sort it out. It certainly looked like the Blue Devils pounced. We'll wait for official confirmation. Yep, they've got the football. Now O'Connor is down behind the play. It looked like he ran into Tyshawn Reed. They're both down back at the 30-yard line. And you hope that they're okay as they cause the takeaway.
24: Yeah, it was O'Connor, I believe, that got there first. Working against the left tackle, House. All eyes on them right now.
1: Behind, and yeah, you said friendly fire, and you just hope they got the wind knocked out of them. They're going to check on them on the field, and while they do that, we're going to take a break. 9:05 to play till halftime. Duke has it back, leading 7-0.
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1: 9:05 to play till halftime. The Blue Devils with the 7-0 lead on Stanford. They have their first takeaway of the day, as I remind you. 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They were one of 4 in the ACC entering the day that did not have a turnover, one of 20 in the FBS. Entering the weekend, I should say, a couple of ACC teams had their first turnovers earlier in the week, Pittsburgh and Wake Forest last night in the game against Miami. And takeaways were a huge part of the story for this Duke defense a year ago in terms of their turnover margin, nearly +2 in conference play alone. Dave, that was a huge part of their success. By some measure, that was the best mark in FBS. And as I say, here they go again.
24: Yeah, here they go again, and they're doing it by creating all sorts of havoc along the line of scrimmage. Stanford's got no answer for this Duke defensive line, it's defensive ends in particular. On that play there, O'Connor came off the left side. They actually tried to slow him down with a tight end blocking him first as he released down the field. Then the left tackle is supposed to get to him. He blew right past both those players directly to the football to get it loose. This defense has been playing at a very high level for the first 2 games, outside of maybe the first half last week. playing at a very high level today.
1: So Connor gets credited for the strip sack. That's his second sack of the day. Kendall Johnson got the recovery, and now Walker Egitt gets the benefit of all of that. First and 10 off the Stanford 35-yard line. Moving right to left here in the second quarter. Already up by a touchdown. Shepard once more inside the 30 and very close to another first down. Just inside the 26-yard line, closing in on another 100-yard effort before halftime.
24: That power play again, pulling the right guard to the left. That's Bradley Smith. That buys you an extra blocker off the left side. Very well executed up front. And Nate Shepard doesn't need much space in order to be very, very effective in running the football.
1: This is a Stanford rush defense that through two games was giving up 83.5 yards per game. Shepard's already got 99. And on second and a yard, Egitt gives it to number 20. Patiently waits, cuts back to the left, and takes it forward back to the line of scrimmage, and that's all. It'll be third down. Safidi made the stop there as we approach 8 minutes to play in the half. And Walker Egitt, a long look to the sideline. And the defensive coordinator for Stanford, Chris Richard, Dave, kind of in jail right now, right? I mean, the playbook's fully open on third and less than a yard.
24: And what you'd expect to be also four down territory for the Blue Devils.
1: Start out in a pistol set with Hazley offset to the left of Egitt in the backfield. Jaden Moore comes in motion left to right. And from the shotgun, here is the snap. Egitt to throw in the flat on the right. It's Hazley wide open down the sideline. 15-10. Hurdles a man and knocked out of bounds as he got to the eight. It'll be first and goal.
24: They had Hazley lined up beside Egitt to his left as an H-back set, a little bit off-center. At the snap, all he does, direct release to the flat. Everyone thinks it's a run because you got the other tight ends blocking along the line of scrimmage. Wow.
1: And at 6'3", 250, everything else he can do, if he starts hurdling people, opposing teams are going to start filing complaints.
24: I won't. I'm going to be loving every bit of it.
1: We approach 7 minutes to play in the half. Duke with the only 7 points so far and looking for more. From the shotgun, Egitt with Shepard right behind him. Here's the snap. 20 gets the carry through the left side and inside the five. A pickup of a little more than three. It'll be second and goal. And the Blue Devils imposing their will right now. Scotty Edwards made that stop.
24: They are. Really are. We've seen Duke in this position, though, before on the opening drive and came up empty. It's all well and good to move the ball up and down the field. You got to punch it in and create a little more separation.
1: Out comes Jaden Moore. In comes Jake Taylor. Dave, you know what that means? 14 personnel. There's four tight ends on the field. And from the shotgun, it's Egitt with Shepard, the tailback. He will throw out of it. Looks to the right. Looking downfield. Pump fakes. Turns inside. Egitt stretching inside the three. It'll be third and goal.
24: I like the idea. You bring in that four tight end set. You think it's going to be run. Instead, a little play action. Sneak your tight ends and receivers down the field. Well defended, though, by Stanford. They were not surprised. And Egitt did well to pick up a couple yards. Very similar to that opening drive, right?
1: Here come the wideouts. Richardson, Moore, and Burton all in. Now Jonah will leave. Maybe a numbers issue. His two tight ends stayed. Fortunately, he left before he ever got to the huddle, so he didn't have 12 men in the huddle. And it's third and goal just outside the two. So Richardson and Moore, the two wideouts, a bunch formation on the left with the tight ends, Hazley and Taylor. He gets a throw to the left. It's Shepard, turns it upfield, and takes it in for the touchdown. Well, Nate Shepard with his third receiving touchdown of the season, and they've doubled the lead with 5:29 to play till halftime.
24: Before the snap, Shepard releases, gets a start running toward the flat. You can move laterally before the snap without it being a penalty. And it's that head start, his ability to get some momentum into the flat. He's able to outrun the defender that's covering him and basically strolls into the end zone.
1: Fourth touchdown toss for Walker Egitt. Salas out there for his second extra point opportunity of the day. Good snap. Reynoldson puts the hold down. And it is 14-0 with 5:29 to play in the half. And Nate Shepard doing his thing again.
24: And also some of the receivers that were lined up on the left side where Shepard was running to, they ran slant routes, crossing patterns from left to right to clear out the field and provide enough traffic for the man-to-man defender that's supposed to theoretically run with Shepard, which we all know is much easier said than done. Slowed him down, Really good play design. Really good execution. Really good to see Duke up 14-0.
1: Let's take a break. 5:29 to play till halftime. As Dave told you, it's 14-0.
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0: 4-0 Duke over Stanford with 5:29 to play. So far this season, Nate has now scored 7 touchdowns in 2.5 games, 4 on the ground, 3 in the passing game, and he went over 100 yards rushing on that drive. He's now carried 13 times for 102 yards. The Blue Devil defense is getting ready to go back out on the field after this kickoff. And guys, I should also just note that I followed Kevin O'Connor and Tyshawn Reed when they went back to the bench. Nobody went to the blue tent after they ran into each other and were looked injured and were treated. But when they sat down on the bench, they were showed the iPad play of them crashing into each other, and they both just looked at each other and started laughing. So I think they're fine and ready to go.
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1: 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So it's 14-0 with 5:29 to play here in our opening half. And Stanford will go back to work as we see Salas kicking off. And Davis again to return it. So far, Salas hasn't allowed a return. And the right-footed kicker out of Palmetto Bay, Florida, won't allow this one to come out either.
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1: There's some hitting going on special teams. Flags fly in. Two of them, in fact. And this might be on the Blue Devils on a little bit of a late hit. I think Leon Griffin was mixing it up in there. We'll see, though. See a third marker out there.
3: After the play, unsportsmanlike conduct, kicking team number 6, his first of the game. 15-yard penalty, first down, Stanford.
1: It helps the field position for the Cardinal out to the 40-yard line. I think it was because he finished the block after the whistle, at least from my vantage point.
2: Well, after the whistle. I'm all for being aggressive, but I was just saying, this is a critical possession for Stanford. They've got 5:29 to go in the half. Duke gets the ball out of the locker room. So if you're able to get a stop here, you have an opportunity to really pull away from Stanford if they're not able to come out and score. So a lot of game pressure on this one.
1: Think about this game as term. Remember late in the first quarter, we were talking about how Stanford 84 yards, the Blue Devils 83. Since then, the Blue Devils have 140, and Stanford has 5. Of course, the 2 touchdowns as well as they get a carry for 4. Oh, he got rocked in the hole but bounced off of it to the left and got as far as the 45-yard line before he's brought down by Landon Callahan on the stop. But a big-time hit in the hole. I think
2: Gompers.
1: Bradley Gompers
2: was. Form tackle, except he didn't bring him down. It's almost such a big hit.
1: You're such a technical guy.
2: That you bounced.
4: I like the hit.
2: I know it was a good hit, but it should have been a 0-yard gain with the way that play was.
1: You've turned into a coach on me.
2: 2nd and 5. You're in jail defensively here.
1: 4 to the right of Warren. Here's the snap. Pressure comes. Back pedals in trouble. Hit from behind. The ball flutters out. Flowers will pick it up this time. And now the whistle blows to call it incomplete.
2: I guess you got the get out of jail free card and the fact that
1: Kobe Smith.
2: These Duke defensive ends. Take your pick, close your eyes and find one on the roster. They are getting to the backfield.
1: 3rd and 5. For Stanford, who needs to take it out to midfield. 1 of 4 on 3rd down today.
2: I expect max protection. Yeah, they've got a tight end on the right side, a back to the left side, trying to provide some support for these offensive tackles.
1: Jonathan Packey is crowded the line of scrimmage. We'll see how many come. Here's the snap. They're all coming. Backpedaling Warren fires to the right. It's caught, and it'll be a 1st down across midfield and down to the 40-yard line for Caden High.
2: Good adjustment by Stanford. They had kept some offensive players in there, the tight end, the running back, and got just enough time for Warren to find the open receiver down the field. He is very precise when he's not under pressure.
1: Clock rolls towards 4 minutes to play in our opening half. Duke up 14-0. Stanford has reached the Blue Devil 40. Deepest penetration of the day so far for the Cardinal. And from the shotgun, here's the snap. Toss to the right, trying the end around with Caden High. Not going to work. Drop for a loss back to the 44-yard line. And it's Day-Day Stone who made the play.
2: Bryce Davis, Day-Day Stone, Dylan Flowers. All those defenders unfazed by the initial motion of that play to the left. As it comes back around, they are in position to blow it up.
1: And the negative play makes it 2nd and 14. Ford, the tailback, he's to the right of Warren.

0: And from the shotgun, Davis Warren is ready. Takes the snap, four-man rush, backpedals, looking downfield, time winding down, launches, and it's dropped. At the 30-yard line, Caden High couldn't hold on, and Dave, when you looked at their first couple of games, drops were a problem for this Stanford receiving corps.
1: And that's High's second drop of the afternoon. Perfect ball by Warren, right into this tight zone down the field by Duke. They're just not doing him any favors.
0: And now it's third and 14. The clock stopped. 3:25 to play in the half. And Duke up 14 to nothing. Play clock at 15 as Warren surveys the defense. Takes the snap. Here comes the pressure. Right up the middle. He rolls to the left. Fires downfield. Flag in the offensive backfield. One downfield as well. The pass is incomplete. The pass was intended for Atticus Joseph. And I wonder if we're going to get offsetting penalties here.
1: We definitely have a holding in the backfield. Gompers was getting mauled by an offensive lineman.
2: There are two fouls on the play, one by each team. Holding offense, number 51. Personal foul, face mask, defense, number 0. Those penalties will offset. Replay, third down.
0: So it was Iron Brown the hold, Dylan Flowers the face mask, and we'll do it again. I wonder sometimes Davis Warren is going, can we not?
1: Seriously.
0: On third and 14. He has been under siege here in this opening half for this Duke defense that has two sacks and three tackles for loss already.
1: Blue Devils back out with this wild defensive formation. Several defensive ends and linebackers all lined up along the line of scrimmage.
0: Looks like everybody's coming. They back out of it now, though, and now they come back to the line. Play clocks at 13 and 12. Warren walks forward, changes the play. Trying to get forward position, the tailback to the right to help with the protection. Play clocks down to 5. Warren ready. Here's the snap. They only rush 4. Fires to the right, and it's dropped again. In tight space, unable to hold on. Zion Robinson, the freshman out of Mansfield, Texas. Stanford will have to punt, or maybe not. The offense staying out there for the moment on 4th and 14. I don't know about Warren's quick kick game. It would be shocking to see him just go for it here, right? Given the field position, it's still more than 3 minutes to play in the half, but that looks like what they're going to do. Maybe trying to get the Blue Devils to jump. Got to be disciplined here. On 4th and 14, Warren barking at the line of scrimmage. I think they're just going to try to play this out, maybe take the delay of game. Walks to the line, changes the play. Play clock's at 5, make it 4, make it 3. Warren barking again. It's at 1, and it's a timeout taken by Stanford. So good discipline up front defensively for the Blue Devils.
2: First charge, timeout, Stanford. This is a 30-second timeout.
0: We'll keep it here with 3:16 to play in the half. And as much as you're talking about the importance of that drive for Stanford, assuming we're going to see the punting unit here on 4th and 14, what an opportunity for Jonathan Brewer's offense, already up by a couple of touchdowns.
1: Yeah, think about the ability outside of that initial start where you're unable to punch it in. The past couple of series get up to a 14-point lead, and now you have a chance without Stanford even touching the football to add another 14 to that. So he could very easily be 28 to nothing here before Stanford and Davis Warren take another snap.
0: And you think about Davis Warren. In that game against Miami, he was 21 of 41 for 214 yards. He's 4 of 12 today for 40. This Blue Devil defense has heated him up, and he has not had an answer. As Flintoft is there to punt it away, end over end, nice and high. Pelichotto will let it go over his head. It hits at the 6, takes a Stanford hop inside the 5, and will be down between the 4 and the 3. They're going to say the 4-yard line. So with 3:06 to play till halftime and a full complement of 3 timeouts, Dave, I'd say plenty of time for the Blue Devils to do whatever they want here. I know it's a long march, 96 yards away, with this 14 to nothing lead.
1: Yeah, wide open playbook. Can do just about whatever you like. And that's where Duke's offense has been at their best, when it is the good blend of run and pass. You get them guessing and maybe take a shot or two.
0: We know that's a feature of this offense, led by offense coordinator Jonathan Brewer.
1: It would be in quite the time to take one. Stanford's expecting run here on first down. Now, taking a shot out of your own end zone, you run the risk of a penalty.
0: Shepard is the tailback. He's to the left of Egitt, who will take the snap in his own end zone. Give it to Shepard, who runs to the right. He'll take it for a pickup of 3 out to the 7-yard line. And the clock rolls under 3 minutes to play in the half.
1: I tell you, you do get tight. As an offensive lineman, when your back's right there on your own goal line, whew, it a couple of yards goes a long way, especially a first down. You could breathe a lot easier.
0: I saw it last night. Wake Forest was getting back into the game against Miami, and a holding call in the end zone caused him a safety and pretty much ended the night for the Demon Deacons. So, as you said, it does get in the mind of an offensive lineman all the things that can go wrong when you're backed up against your own end zone. Egitt from the shotgun. Play clock's at 5 and 4, letting it wind down to 2. Here is the snap. Give it to Shepard, looking for space. Not a lot there, and he'll get a couple out close to the 9-yard line, and that'll likely be the final play before the 2-minute timeout here in the first half. Neither team using a timeout as of yet, and third down and a little more than 5 coming up. Out of the stoppage. We have reached the 2-minute timeout. Duke leading Stanford 14-0 as we take a break.
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0: Minutes to play in our first half. Duke up 14-0. Looking at third down and 5 off their own 9-yard line. 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David Schumann alongside Dave Harding, John Roth down on the field, John Rose, our producer and engineer, Evan Jackson, our spotter, Jeff Hamblin, waiting patiently back inside our network studios. Get you caught up on everything coming up at halftime. All the highlights from this one, what has been a wild, and I do mean wild, day in the ACC, where interesting things happened in Nashville. We'll tell you about that coming up at halftime. And the early window, I don't know if it's closed yet. They were in a weather delay in Death Valley, tight one between Clemson and Carolina. So we'll get you caught up on that. Of course, that big matchup in Louisville, SMU in Louisville, two ranked teams in the ACC. A lot going on across the league as conference play gets underway really in earnest this weekend. Nice win for Pittsburgh on Thursday night. They beat Syracuse. Miami stayed unbeaten in the league with the win in Winston-Salem last night. And, of course, there's a game tonight in Oxford, I've heard.
1: I can't wait to see that one. I am excited. Get home, turn the TV on, and watch high drama. I think Ole Miss is going to get the win. LSU has been struggling a little bit on offense. There's a lot of emotion. I thought you had a good point pregame. They've got all this weight riding on them. Ole Miss kind of, or was that Rother? Ole Miss kind of.
0: It's a good point. There's
1: clear.
0: A decent chance it was.
1: It was Roth. It wasn't you. My bad, John.
0: 3rd and 5. What do you like here? Backed up near your own end zone. The Blue Devils today on 3rd down. Are 2 out of 5.
1: Yeah, I want to be aggressive. You know, the first 2 plays a little uninspiring, but I also don't want to be careless here. Maybe a little screen.
0: Yeah, working on the clock a little bit too, I would imagine. Stanford with just 2 timeouts, those 2 run plays to start the drive. Shepard is out there on 3rd down and 5. They need the 14 for a fresh set of downs. In motion comes Jaden Moore left to right. He get ready, and here's the snap. They rush forward. He's got time. Fires to the left. Vernon couldn't hold on. Got popped as soon as he hit it. Been very close to the first down. Nicholson there in coverage. It stops the clock with 1:57 to play in our first half. And the Bulldogs have to punt it away.
1: It would have been a first down. Good defense. Good defense by the defensive backs. Nicholson in there providing just enough contact. Missed chance for Duke.
0: Now Cade Reynoldson will punt out of his own end zone in the sunshine, most of the field in shadows except for that end zone. And it's a low snap. It bounces to him. See if Cade can get it away. Somehow he did. He got hit as he let it go. I don't know if it was blocked or not. Meanwhile, Thorpe catches at his own 45 and is dropped there. So a lot happening in the end zone to our right, and somehow Reynoldson got it out of there.
1: I don't know how he did it. There were Stanford players all over him. Three, in fact, right there. They're just left scratching their heads. It ended up being a pretty effective punt.
0: Mm-hmm.
1: Got it to the 45. Opposite 45. Fortunate.
0: And now Stanford will have a 1:48 to play in the half, trailing 14 to nothing. We talked about the sun and the awkwardness of that.
1: Just a low
0: How
1: snap.
0: Is it not roughing if they didn't get a piece of that? Because they ran right into Cade.
1: That's a good question.
0: I will say I'm not 100% certain on the mechanics of if it hits the ground before it gets to the punter, if that wipes that away, but no flag on the field. Cade did get rocked and able to get it away, though. First and 10 for Stanford at their own 45-yard line. Widows with the 14-0 lead here late in the first half. A handoff straight ahead looking for space is Micah Ford, and he'll get as far as the 49-yard line, but the clock rolls with 1:40 to play in the half. I mean, that's a big play for Cade. Would have been a momentum play for Stanford if you get the block there, maybe a free score.
1: Or even a safety. Sometimes, you know, see us, in order to avoid a disaster, you'll see a punter go out the end zone.
0: Second and 6. Warren out of the shotgun, the low man in the backfield. Doesn't appear to be in any hurry here with 1:20 to play in the half. Takes the snap, four-man rush, looks to the right, throws that way. Got a man wide open. It's caught by Caden High, and he's out of bounds along the near sideline at the 42-yard line. That'll be a first down for Stanford with 73 seconds to play in the half. And Duke up 14 to nothing.
1: A minute 13 to go. I mean, plenty of time for Stanford. They're not in hurry-up mode yet.
0: They still have two timeouts. Warren, again, with Micah Ford to his left. Looks it over. Appears to be ready. And here's the snap. Another four-man rush. Looking for space over the middle. Fires underneath. It's caught by the running back, Ford, who steps out of a couple tackles. Johnson from behind rides him down, but not before he got to the 20-yard line. They'll stop the clock to move the chains. It'll be a first down for Stanford. They're into the red zone for the first time today. The Blue Devils substituting late, trying to get guys off the field, and Preston Watson just won the race to the near sideline. We had a minute to play till halftime. Quick throw to the right. Big stick from Andrew Pelichotto on the catch made by Zion Robinson. Short of the first down. Stanford not using a timeout yet. They're at the 12 after a pickup of 8. 48 seconds to play in the half. The clock rolling.
1: Not in a hurry.
0: At all. We're down to 40 seconds to play in the half. Davis Warren out of the shotgun has Ford to his right. We're down to 35 seconds. Still no snap. 32, 31, they finally snap it. Warren to the left, it's caught on a slant, and a first down to the 5-yard line for John Anthony Hall. They stop the clock to move the chains, 26 seconds to play in the half. It doesn't look like Stanford will use a timeout here either. And they wind the clock. 23 seconds now. Warren and company, first and goal, looks to the right. Pressure comes, fires in zone, it is caught. And a foot down, inbounds for a touchdown. And it's Caden High, the senior out of Atlanta, Georgia, who has the first score for the Cardinal.
1: How about that for as a response for Stanford? They get to stop defensively. We were talking about the opportunity Duke had to go up 28 to nothing without even having the Cardinal have a chance to respond. Instead, they get the stop. The Cardinal go down the field. Great plays. Get the ball out of Warren's hands quickly. Easy access throws. Dink and dunk down the field. And a touchdown.
0: Six plays, 55 yards, 1:32 off the second quarter clock. Here's Emmett Kinney on for the extra points. Up and good.
1: They felt confident that whole drive, too. They ate the clock, wore it down so that Duke now only has 16 seconds when they get the football. Perfectly executed. Last two possessions or drives by the Cardinal.
0: Davis Warren, 4 of 12 before that drive, 5 of 5 on that drive. And it worked out. Give them credit. They lived on the edge, though, because not using any timeouts somewhere in there, the incompletion, stuff like that, could have been some questions to be asked. But Stanford has cut the deficit in half. As we told you earlier, the Blue Devils stole a possession with the onside kick to start the game, so they will have the football to begin the third quarter. I guess I bring that up because I wonder how much that informs what Duke will do here in terms of probably not being aggressive, I would think, with just 16 seconds, even though they have three timeouts, knowing they're going to have the football to start the third quarter.
1: I guess you see what this return looks like, if there's even an opportunity for one.
0: Kinney has 5 touchbacks on his 9 kickoffs this year. Campbell back deep with Jaden Moore to return it. And again, standing at the end zone with a little bit of sunshine to our right. And a six-year player out of North Dakota sends it on its way. Big booming kick that goes into the end zone, and the Blue Devils will start at the 25-yard line. So we'll see how aggressive they get. And it's maybe not as clear-cut as I make it out to be, just because of the big passing play Stanford has allowed this year. Maybe you let one rip on first down and see what happens.
1: Worth taking a shot. I don't see why not. But it's a long shot regardless.
0: Because if you can get it to midfield, you know, Salas has a big leg. I've seen that at camp. Richardson is out there, receiver, as is Jonah Burton. They got some speedsters on the left. Kayvon Simmons out there as well. This doesn't look like a formation you're going to take a knee out of. I guess I'll put it that way.
1: Yeah. Spread him out.
0: Shepherd is to the left of Egan in the backfield. So we'll see what they do. 16 seconds to play in the half, leading 14-7. From the shotgun, here's the snap. It's a give to Nate Shepherd, running to the left, gets outside, needs some blocks. Stanford there. He got through a couple of arm tackles, took a big pop as he got to the 32-yard line. And nobody calling for timeout. That'll likely take us to intermission. So a lot to like for the Blue Devils, but a little bit of a bitter taste in their mouth as they head to the locker room after that drive for Stanford that cut the deficit in half right before the break. It is 14-7. Nate Shepherd, a couple of touchdowns. One receiving, one rushing. Walker Egan, I should say, with the touchdown toss. And Davis Warren with the touchdown toss as well. As the two teams head to the locker room with the Blue Devils up 14-7. A lot to chew on over the next 20 minutes or so. And the head coach of the Blue Devils, Manny Diaz, making his way over to our own John Roth before we go into the locker room. And Dave, when you look at this first half, a lot to like for the Blue Devils, but just the touchdown advantage.
1: Yeah, missed opportunities, and Stanford with momentum. Their offense, I think, is on to something. Get the ball out of Warren's hands quickly. They're unable to protect, but let him make plays. He's very decisive, very accurate, and spread the ball around a little bit more than they were early in the game. You can't afford to do these long developing routes down the field. Be content with, you know, 8, 9, 10 play drives for scores.
0: Down to the field we go, and John Roth.
6: Before their last drive, it looked like you were starting to impose your will on this game. What's your priority now at halftime?
7: Reset the game. It's 0-0, right? We won the first half. We have the ball. Field position was really the key. You know, like, we got caught in a backed-up situation. We couldn't get it out. They capitalized on a short field. We got down there after the onside kick and couldn't capitalize there. So that's why the game is, you know, maybe not reflective of what we've seen. In our mind, it's 0-0, and it's all to play for.
6: Thank you.
7: Thank you.
0: All right, John, thank you very much. As we head to the locker, the Blue Devils have a 14-7 lead. When we come back, we'll send you back to our network studios. Jeff Hamill will check the scoreboard, give you all the highlights of our first half, and then John and Dave will be back with a look at the first half stats. At the break, it's Duke 14 and Stanford 7.
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0: One half of Duke football is in the books. Welcome to the Blue Devil Halftime Report. Coming up, we'll recap the first 30 minutes, break down the key stats, and update the out-of-town scoreboard. The Blue Devil Halftime Report begins inside the Learfield Network Studios.
1: It is Duke leading 14-7 against Stanford at the half. Chip Hamlin here with you from the Learfield Network Studios. It has been an interesting day. Let's start in Nashville, an ending that no NC State fan will ever forget, no matter how hard they try.
2: With 6 seconds to go, there's the snap. Bailey rolls toward the right. He waits. He waits. He is going to be sacked. Oh, it's a safety with one second. Did they knock the football loose? Oh, goodness. Did Miles Capers get the
3: touchdown? Touchdown.
2: Get the football.
3: Unbelievable.
2: Yes, sir. They knocked it loose. You've got to be kidding me. One of the most improbable finishes in the history of Vanderbilt football.
3: Unbelievable.
2: No way!
1: Andrew Allegretta from Learfield Sports. NC State had the game won. They were up 31-28. Just tried to take an intentional safety at the very end. C.J. Bailey lost the football. Vanderbilt's Caden Daniels recovered it officially with 1 second remaining. Commodores tacked on the extra point, an improbable win for Vandy as they beat the Wolfpack 35-31. NC State still has not won a road game against an SEC opponent since 1977. It has been a long day in Death Valley.
4: Riddles, pump fake to the right side, down the middle of the seam. It's Bittinger, the tight end, and he's taken down. No, he's into the end zone for the touchdown. The pump fake got Carolina out of position, and Bittinger, who has 4 career touchdowns, 3 of them have now come against the Tar Heels.
1: That's Jones Angel from Learfield Sports. That drew Clemson within 2, and just before that touchdown, a rain delay and a lightning delay that stretched this game on to even now. There's 2 minutes remaining. Clemson just took the lead. Carolina is driving. They're just shy of midfield. They have a 4th down play at the 2-minute timeout, but Clemson is ahead for the first time all afternoon. They've been fighting uphill, the Tigers have been, but they lead Carolina now 21-20, 2 minutes remaining in regulation. Just underway in the second half in Louisville, and number 23 Louisville scores the opening touchdown. They have the lead on number 16 SMU 21-17. Cal, just underway in the second half, leading Wagner 39-7. Florida State scores a touchdown on its opening possession. They lead at number 10, Alabama, 7-0. Finals from today, Georgia Tech defeats Mercer 44-11. A struggle for Boston College. They just barely get past FCS opponent Maine 22-16. We'll come back with top 25 scores in just a moment with the halftime score from Durham. It is Duke 14, Stanford 7. This is Duke football from Learfield.
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1: Jeff Hamlin back with you from Learfield Network Studios. It is 14-7, Duke with the lead. Just a moment ago, Carolina tried a long pass on 4th and 1. It goes incomplete. Now Clemson basically needs a first down to win and pull out the win over the Tar Heels, 21-20. Clemson still with the advantage. Let's go to the top 25 here today. Ohio State has not lost a game against a Mid-American Conference opponent under the tutelage of Ryan Day. Today they're taking on the Golden Flashes of Kent State.
11: Luke Fahey gets the snap, looks to throw quickly right side guns, where it's caught. Chris Henry slips a defender, races up to his own 40, middle of field 45, Henry to the 50, blockers 40 of Kent State, he's loose to the Kent State 20. Chris Henry Jr. is going to take it all the way into the end zone for a touchdown as he shook off defenders after catching that pass from Luke Fahey, and Chris Henry Jr. takes it 75 yards to the house to make it 48-0 Ohio State.
1: That is Paul Keels from Learfield Sports. Number 6, Ohio State dominates Kent State today, 59-3. Ohio State now 46 home wins since 2019. That is the most in the country. Number 2, Georgia looking to go to 11-0 under Kirby Smart in their first SEC road game of the year. Today they're in Fayetteville taking on Arkansas.
12: 49 seconds. Bowens is the running back. Gunner up under center. Gunner stocked it with Humphreys in motion. Gunner going to hand this with the Bowens. Going right. Bowens coming out wide. Breaks a tackle at the 5. Towards the corner. Touchdown!
1: And that is Jeff Gansler from the Georgia Bulldog Sports Network. Georgia hammers Arkansas today 45-17. Georgia now 13-4 against Arkansas. They have beaten the Razorbacks 4 straight times. Number 14, Penn State hammers Buffalo today 55-14. The Nittany Lions now 4-1 lifetime against the Bulls. Top 25 games in progress. It is Texas A&M going up against Kentucky today in College Station. And right now, it is the Aggies with the lead. Actually, check that. Kentucky with the lead, 21-7. Kentucky leading Texas A&M with 3:55 remaining in the third quarter. Number 19, Michigan gave up 2 touchdowns early to UTEP. Michigan leading 24-14 with 10 minutes remaining in the third quarter. Number 17, Utah leading Utah State 26-0 early in the second half. And at the half, number 12, Southern Cal leading Rutgers 20-14. It is Duke 14, Stanford 7. We'll go back to Wallace Wade Stadium in just a moment. This is the Duke Football Halftime Report from Learfield.
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22: Second down and 14 off the Stanford 32. Egan from the shotgun takes the snap, gives it to Shepard. Huge hole. Cuts left 25. Look out. Shepard loose to the house. Touchdown. Nate Shepard gallops in for the fourth time this season. And Duke has the lead.
23: When it's one-on-one down the field, Nate Shepard's got a head of steam. A linebacker or safety has no shot.
2: Duke sophomore running back Nate Shepard puts the Blue Devils' first points on the board in this homecoming game with Stanford. That was at the beginning of the second quarter to give Duke a 7-0 lead. Shepard then caught a touchdown pass later in the quarter to give Duke a 14-0 lead, but Stanford answered with an expertly driven two-minute drive to close out the first half and put a points on the board with their touchdown. So at the half, it's Duke 14 and Stanford 7. Let's review some of the statistics from the first half. Total yardage, Duke outgained Stanford 235 to 160 for the Blue Devils. A lot of that came through the ground in the running of Nate Shepard, 146 rushing yards and 89 passing yards for Stanford, 69 rushing yards and 91 passing yards. Nate Shepard with 114 yards, so his third straight 100-plus game for the Blue Devils on 16 carries. He had the one running touchdown and the one receiving touchdown. Walker Egitt, the Duke quarterback, 7 out of 12 for 89 yards, plus a touchdown and an interception. And Davis Warren for Stanford, their quarterback, 9 out of 17 for 91 yards and a touchdown. So we bring in Dave Harding now for our DirecTV keys to the game. DirecTV is a proud partner of Duke Athletics. You can stream the Blue Devils satellite-free on DirecTV. And, Dave, it looked like the Blue Devils really were in a very good position late in that second quarter, an excellent quarter for Duke, up 14-0 and playing very well. But Stanford's drive near the end of the half makes it a different game going into halftime.
23: Yeah, it's really been the story of missed opportunities for Duke. It's nice to be saying that with them still having a touchdown lead, but they did a fantastic job of the onside kick to open this game, steal the possession from Stanford, go down the field inside the five, come up empty there with a turnover, one of the few turnovers we've seen this season. And then the defense started to come alive. They did a good job of getting off the field. Obviously, the Blue Devils pull away, but they had a chance to go up 28-0. They technically should be 28-0 right now, but just kind of coming up empty on a few drives. The big difference when you go through the stats, John, that I see are really in the rushing yards. Blue Devils at 146, Stanford only 69 rushing yards. Everything else is very even. I mean, Walker Egitt's completing 58% of his passes. Davis Warren is at, 70 or 53% of his passes. So it's a pretty even matchup. Penalties, another thing. Duke has been penalized 5 times, Stanford just 1. So got to clean up the penalties, got to clean up some of the execution on critical plays. You never know which play that's going to be, but there are like one or two plays that have stymied Blue Devil drives. If they could put that together, they'll be able to pull away from Stanford a little bit more. Regardless, they've got a great opportunity. I think I liked what Manny Diaz said going into half. Just got to win the second half. It's an all-new ball game, and I do think Duke is the better team in this matchup. Now it just comes down to executing.
2: Just briefly, what are you looking for on this first drive of the half when the Blue Devils get the ball?
23: A little bit more sideline to sideline run. The past couple drives, we've seen Duke bottled up the middle. The Blue Devils have been at their best when they're pulling and getting the Stanford defense running sideline to sideline a little bit more to allow Nate Shepard to pick a gap and gash him on the outside. When you try to just line up and run bully ball up the middle, it's a little bit more difficult because of how Stanford loads the box. So change up some things in the run game, get a little bit more stretch outside run, and still throw in some passing down the field. We've seen several receivers flash. It's got to be a little more consistent there.
2: All right, we'll see if Nate can find some gaps here to start this third quarter, and we'll be back to bring it to you in just a moment. It's Duke 14, Stanford 7, second half coming up next.
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1: Off we go to the second half. The Blue Devils leading by a touchdown, 14-7. 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David Shumate and Dave Harding with you as we welcome back inside the booth here. Hi, Tom Sprooksfield at Wallace Wade Stadium. John Rose is our producer and engineer. You just heard in our last segment from John Roth down on the sidelines. Evan Jackson is our spotter, and Jeff Hamblin back inside our network studios, keeping track of everything on what has turned into a very busy school board late in the day on a Saturday afternoon as the Blue Devils trying to start 3-0. They lead it 14-7. The guys were taking you through a lot of the stats at halftime, and now the Blue Devils, because of that choice to defer after winning the toss, will have the football to start the third quarter. And Dave, feels like a pretty important part of the football game. The Blue Devils dominated. You were talking Manny Diaz going in the locker room. Large stretches that first half, but unable to convert down inside the five on their first drive. After that, successfully converted onside kick. And then Stanford with a late touchdown drive right back in the thick of this thing as we head to the third quarter.
2: I thought Manny Diaz's comments to Roth going into the locker room were great. You got to treat this next half like an all-new ball game. Put aside everything that just happened. For a player, I appreciate that because so much has happened. You had really high highs. You felt like you were going to run away from it. Then at the end, felt Stanford crawl back in. You got to go out, execute, and take advantage of the opportunities that you got. You cannot come up empty on some of these chances, this being a very important one when Duke gets the football.
1: We'll watch the Blue Devils go right to left here in the third quarter. We see things on the west side of the stadium, and Emmett Kinney drives the kickoff through the back of the end zone. And the Blue Devils will start at the 25-yard line. And Walker Egitt, 7-12 in that first half for 89 yards. And the touchdown toss to Nate Shepard. We'll go back to work. Nate doing his thing. 16 for 114 and a touchdown. Also has the receiving score on his only catch. The leading receiver, Jeremiah Hazley, 3 catches for 47 yards. And the Blue Devils will start at their own 25. And they'll start with Nate Shepard, the tailback, to the right of Walker Egitt. Nate Kariski, one of the tight ends, immediately to the left of the quarterback, now goes in motion to the right. They'll throw on first down. Rolls to the right. Egitt steps inside, gets away, fires downfield, and incomplete. Unable to hold on out at the 33-yard line was Jake Taylor, one of three tight ends on the field, a graduate student at Apex, North Carolina. Shame, Dave, because that was pretty sporty from Egitt dancing away from pressure.
2: It was. It was really impressive for him to sidestep the defender that's coming off the right side and step up toward the line of scrimmage to deliver the football. It's thrown a little behind Taylor, but that's one that you have to catch. When you talk about capitalizing on opportunities, those are the receptions you have to make.
1: Second down and 10, just underway here in the third quarter, 6 seconds gone in it. Egitt from the shotgun has Shepard right behind him. Here's the snap. And a carry for Shepard. Looking for space. Not a lot. Found some. Right sideline. And he's all the way out to the 34-yard line. He was walled off at the outset, but he picked up 9 before Matt Rose could bring him down.
2: Patient running by Shepard. He never gave up on it. He's waited for the blocks to develop up front. Some delayed movement by the linebackers of Stanford. They're not coming downhill as quickly as they were in the first half. Let them declare where they're going and then decide which direction you're going to take.
1: Duke 2 of 6 on third down in that first half. Need a yard here. Here's the snap. Another carry for Shepard. Straight ahead. I think he got the first down. Got right across the 35-yard line. Yes, about a length of the football more than he needed, and they move the sticks. And it feels like a pretty important conversion here early in the third quarter. Keep the offense out there. Trying to add to this 14-7 lead. Just underway with 14 minutes to go in the third. As we see Jared Richardson come back into the ballgame, Javon Solomon as well, as the Blue Devils huddling. About 5 yards off the line of scrimmage. Break the huddle with 17 on the play clock and whistles. An issue with the chains on the far side of the field.
3: Officials timeout.
1: There's a link missing or couldn't get it untangled, but whatever the issue was, they have it sorted out.
2: It's fine with the missing link. When Duke's got the ball, we better find it. Maybe a few more when Stanford has it.
1: And now we're ready again. As They reset the play clock to 25. And Egitt ready to go to work out of a pistol set with Shepard behind him. Three wideouts on the left side of the formation. Kariski in motion over to the right. Here's the snap for the carry for Shepard. Through the right side this time. Flag flies in as he got back to the line of scrimmage. Maybe out to the 36, but we'll check the marker. Looks to be a hold against Duke. There were six penalties in that first half. Duke flag five holding times for 40 offense. Yards. Stanford
3: number
1: once 72. For seven.
3: 10-yard penalty. Replay first down.
1: Time Matt Craycraft, the guilty party, and they back it up to make it first and 20. So we get another look. Yeah. What do you think? I don't know.
2: I think it's a good call. Working on number 57, Breiler, defensive tackle. Anytime you get your shoulder turned as an offensive lineman, perpendicular to the line of scrimmage, and you're holding on, they're going to call that.
1: All right, so first and 20 from their own 25-yard line now. At least they got three downs to get it. Egitt from the shotgun is ready. Here's the snap. He will throw. Over the middle, got it complete. Richardson all the way across the 40 to the 41-yard line with a pickup of 15.
2: Playing
1: second catch of the day.
2: Way off of Richardson. So they just take the easy access throw underneath on the slant. That's Dre Pollard, the corner. But they're giving him 10 to 15 yards of cushion at the snap.
1: With that chunk play, back on schedule. Second down and a little more than four. Would have substituted. Stanford substituting late, so the officials holding it. 2 minutes gone in the third quarter. Duke up 14-7. But on the march here to begin the third quarter. You get ready. Here's the snap. He will throw. Has plenty of time. Looking down the left sideline for Solomon. He's got it inside the 30. Javon Solomon. Big time catch down the field. They mark him down at the 27.
2: Man on man. It is true man defense. It's Bryant the corner against Solomon. Who wants it more? Great ball by Egitt. Put some air under it. And Solomon goes up to high point the football. Come down with a great catch.
1: So first and 10 off the 27-yard line, leading 14-7, and now looking for more. Egitt to throw, looking over the middle. Waits, launches to the right corner of the end zone for Burden. Almost a spectacular one-handed catch.
2: Testing Stanford's man defense. Duke feels like they've got an advantage outside. If Stanford's going to play one-on-one, okay, we're going to put some pressure on you. That one, if it's thrown just an inch or two shorter, it's a big-time reception.
1: So now second and 10. Shepard with Egitt right behind him. Off the Stanford 27-yard line, leading 14-7. Walker to throw, looking downfield, launches downfield into traffic. Somehow Hazley caught it, and he's down inside the one. Oh, my goodness, it's first and goal.
2: A play fake to Shepard. That gets the defense to bite a little bit. That's the separation Hazley needs. Definitely some miscommunication. He had Solomon right there with him. So two receivers in the same place.
1: And on first and goal, Egitt with Shepard right beside him. Gives it to number 20. Spins his way toward the goal line. No signal yet. They say he's down short. Second and goal. As we approach 11 minutes to play in the third.
2: I think they need to look at that. He was never down. He was on top of a defender and kept rolling toward the end zone. I think that's a touchdown. Now, would they say that forward progress was called? I didn't hear a whistle until very late.
1: The officials haven't gone upstairs yet. Manny Diaz, you can tell, asked the line judge on the near sideline for a second peek. Doesn't appear there's going to be one.
2: Diaz not happy.
1: Second and goal inside the one. Trying to add to this touchdown advantage. Egitt gives it to Shepard. Pushes through the right side. No review needed this time. Touchdown. He muscles his way in. And it's 20-7 with the extra point to come.
2: I love what Nate Shepard does out of the backfield. The strength, the lean, the pad leverage. His pads were at the waistline of the defender. Getting down low, able to dig out that extra yards needed for the touchdown. Tony Boggs, tight end, too, leading the way. That's some big boy smash-mouth football along the line of scrimmage.
1: His second rushing score of the day. He's accounted for all three. Salas for the extra point with 10:41 to go in the third. Trying to make it 21-7. Good snap and hold, and he drives it through. Nine plays, 75 yards, 4:19 off this third quarter clock. Dave, exactly what they wanted here to start the second half.
4: And not exactly how you drew it up. There were some big-time plays. The one to get you down along the goal line to Haisley, some kind of mistake where two receivers are in the same area. Sometimes you just let your best receiver go to work, and it's Haisley goes up, plucks it, and then two plays later, you're in the end zone. The response that Duke needed after giving up some momentum right before the half, and if you're looking at this truly as an all-new ball game in the second half, Duke got to a great start.
1: Let's take a break. 10:41 to go in the third quarter. Our new score, it's Duke 21 and Stanford 7.
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1: Shepard with Ige right behind him. Off the Stanford 27-yard line, leading 14-7. Walker to throw, looking downfield, launches downfield into traffic. Somehow Haisley caught it, and he's down inside the one. Oh my goodness, it's first and goal.
4: A play fake to Shepard, that gets the defense to bite a little bit. That's the separation Haisley needs.
1: Second and goal inside the one. Trying to add to this touchdown advantage. Ige gives it to Shepard. Pushes through the right side. No review needed this time. Touchdown. He muscles his way in. And it's 20-7 with the extra point to come.
4: I love what Nate Shepard does out of the backfield. The strength, the lean, the pad leverage.
12: The main thing Nate Shepard's doing out of the backfield, scoring touchdowns, his third one today and eighth on the season, helps the Blue Devils cap an opening drive to the second half of 75 yards. They go up 21-7. You also heard the big catch from Jeremiah Haisley. Right before that, there was a 32-yard catch by Javon Solomon, and when the guys got back to the bench over here on the Duke offensive side, everybody was all over Solomon, congratulating him on making that huge play to spark that scoring drive. So, obviously, Shepard and Haisley, we know what they can do. They do it all the time, but Solomon getting a lot of love from his teammates as well after that play.
1: Yeah, chunk plays in the passing game. Richardson had a big catch for 16 yards. You mentioned the 32-yarder for Solomon, and then Haisley from 26, and the Blue Devils add to their lead 21-7 as Salas boots it away. And it's into the end zone. And Stanford will start at their 25-yard line and take a look down. Walker Egan now 10-17 for 163. And the touchdown toss. Meanwhile, Nate Shepard, ho-hum, 20 for 125 and two rushing scores now.
4: Yeah, I tell you, Stanford's in trouble if Duke is winning one-on-one outside. And that's the biggest thing I took from that drive. Solomon out there, it is true man-to-man, tight coverage. Go up there, is a 50-50 ball. No, Duke is winning those more than 50% of the time. It'd be a long day when you sprinkle in what Nate Shepard is in the running game.
1: So with 10:41 to go in the third, first and 10 for Stanford off their own 25-yard line. Micah Ford in a pistol set right behind Davis Warren. Here's the snap. To give to Ford, straight ahead, runs into a couple of different guys and pushes the pile as far as the 28 with a pickup of three. That drive kind of restores order, so to speak. I mean, the Blue Devils had dominated the first half, Stanford with the momentum right before halftime, Dave, but you get that separation now, and I feel it does put a little bit more pressure on the Stanford offense as they go to work here in the third quarter.
4: It
2: definitely does. And Stanford, until the drive right before half, had been trying to throw deeper pass plays down the field, chunk yardage.
1: On second and seven, Warren play fake, rolls to the left, wants to throw, fires downfield, and dropped again. And Caden Hines had a rough afternoon holding on to the football. That one may be the most difficult of the ones he's dropped so far, but he had a crack at it. Would have been a first down at the 38, but instead it's third and seven.
2: And when I would talk about what Stanford was trying to do earlier in the game versus the success they had on that drive right before half, it was quick passes, right? They were just willing to take 4 or 5 yards, not looking for the first down every time.
1: Stanford 2 of 8 on third down in that first half. They need to take it to their own 35 to move to 6. 2 of 6, I should say.
2: That kept them out of these third and long situations. Duke's got their ears pinned back here.
1: Warren trying to get the protection organized. Play clock's down to 5, make it 4. They crowd the line of scrimmage. Here they come. Deep drop. Wants to throw. In trouble. Escapes to the right. In trouble again. Steps out of one tackle. Fires out of bounds. Incomplete. Just no chance with the pressure in the backfield. And again, it was O'Connor pressuring the quarterback, and Stanford will have to punt.
2: O'Connor and Bryce Davis, the two defensive ends, have been absolutely brilliant for the Duke defensive front.
1: There was a flag in the secondary. I didn't see it, but it's a holding call that's going to give Stanford a first down.
2: Oh, that's it.
1: I still don't see the yellow out there.
2: I don't either. But a gimme, especially there was holding that was not called on the left tackle. Bryce Davis got mauled.
1: So Stanford with a huge break with 9:52 to go on the third, trailing 21-7. They get the first down by a penalty out to the 38-yard line. And from under center, it's Davis Warren. Ready? Cedric the tailback. He'll get the carry running left and ridden down by Wayful as he got out to the 43-yard line. It'll be second down and 5. I didn't hear the announcement in the stadium, so hard to tell who the holding call was on. They say Evan Smith.
2: Sometimes on a play like that where the quarterback breaks out of the pocket, running, trying to find somebody open, receivers on their second or third break, you can hold on to them. I didn't see it happen live.
1: Second and 5. Warren takes the shotgun snap, looks over the middle. Man, looked like O'Connor got held. Flag flies in. The catch is made. And taking it upfield is the tailback, Urban, to the 49-yard line. Pickup of 11 for the moment. But looks like everything like this is coming back on a holding call.
2: Boy, Anderson.
3: Holding. Offense, number 74. 10-yard penalty. Replay, second down.
2: The definition of holding. Totally turned, facing his quarterback, Warren, trying to pull the defensive lineman back. Great play by... What, I mean, if it's Davis, if it's O'Connor on the other side, these defensive ends, Stanford cannot afford to stand in the pocket and try to throw.
1: So the holding call brings it back to the 33-yard line for Stanford, second and 15. As the clock rolls towards 9 minutes to play in the third quarter, Duke up 21-7. Quick throw to the right, caught by the tailback Ford, and he is popped as he got to the 35-yard line. Morris is fired up. Flowers in there to help, and now it's 3rd and 12 coming up.
2: Stanford's resorting to screens, quick game, because they've got no answer for that front. That was well sniffed out by the linebackers.
1: Ford, the tailback, is to the right of Warren, goes in motion out to the right, now comes back to help with the protection. They need to take it out to their own 48 for a first down. Davis Warren walks up to the line of scrimmage, and now backpedals. Ahead of 3rd and 12. The Blue Devils crown the line of scrimmage. We'll see how many Jonathan Packey brings. Here's the snap. Here comes 5. Backpedaling Warren. In trouble again. Fires underneath and complete.

0: 16 to go in the third quarter. Bluedome was up 21-7 here at home.
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4: Jeff Hamlin back with you from the Learfield Network Studios. Some surprises going on across the country. Kentucky leading number 9 Texas A&M in College Station. It is 28-7. Wildcats going for just its second ever win against the Aggies. Also, Florida State with the lead against Alabama, 21-6. 8 minutes remaining in the first half in Tuscaloosa. Seminoles defeated the Crimson Tide last year. The stunner of the day, NC State, fumbles in their own end zone as time expires, and they lose to Vanderbilt 35-31. Teams with the ball and the lead in the final 10 seconds of the game coming into today were 1,046-1 until now. Now it's 1,046-2. The other one was Michigan, Michigan State, and the Big House. We'll send it back to you, Dave.
0: You never want Jeff Hamlin opening up the book of history on you. Yikes. 8:14 to go in the third quarter. Duke up 21-7 here. David Schmidt alongside Dave Hardy. You just heard Jeff back in the studio. John Roth down on the field. John Rose, our producer and engineer. Evan Jackson is our spotter. This offense goes back to work, and we talk about all the different guys Stanford gets involved. Dave, you look at the receiving corps for the Blue Devils. Haisley, 4 catches for 73 yards. Javen Solomon, 2 for 51. Jared Richardson, 2 for 38. Shepard, obviously, the touchdown catch. And David Nicholas has a reception in his debut in a Blue Devil uniform. So Walker Egan spreading the football around, closing in on 200 yards passing himself on 10 of 17 in that touchdown toss. And now perhaps a chance to get a little bit of separation. Jeff was giving you scores. You might hear the roar in the stadium. Yes, because the offense is back out there, but because they just flashed on the scoreboard that Clemson came from behind to beat Carolina 28-20 after that lengthy weather delay. Walker Egan takes the snap. Handoff Shepard, breaks one tackle, a second, a third, he's loose, right sideline, 40, still on his feet, surging out to the 45-yard line. Goodness.
5: What else can you say? Broke the tackle of Matt Rose, then Zach Roll, the best defensive tackle, tried to get in around his feet, he can't bring him down. He is so good at breaking tackles. I mean, he's the best in college football at that.
0: And Tulane, Illinois, and now Stanford can all vouch for that.
5: Yep.
0: First and 10 off their own 45. We hit the midway point of the third quarter. Duke up 21-7. Egan the snap, wants to throw to the right, behind Richardson and incomplete. And actually, I thought Jared did a nice job to get a hand on a pass that was maybe deflected on the way out because Dre Pollard was trailing Dave, and if he doesn't give a hand on it, might have been a...
5: I agree. The safety over the top had a chance to jump in behind that football, pick it off, like you said. If he gets able to hit him, the pass is there. It's a good plan, just a little be more accurate.
0: And it was deflected at the line of scrimmage, so that obviously affected the trajectory on the way out as we get a second peek. So second and 10. Shepard the tailback to the left of Egan. He gets the carry. Looking to the left this side. Trying to win a race to the sideline. Did. Slips through a couple more tackles, and he's down to the Stanford 46-yard line with a pickup of 9. And now he's up to 152 yards on the day. Green and Edwards combined on the stop. Dave, it's one thing in theory to say you're going to pack the line of scrimmage and slow down Nate Shepard. It's another thing in practice.
5: I don't know how you stop Nate Shepard.

0: and hopefully nobody finds out, right? I mean, he's got the quickness there. After he displays the physicality to break tackles, then he's got the speed to simply run a loop around your defense to the outside.
1: Third and a yard. Campbell in there as the tailback on third and short as they take the snap. CJ will get the carry, and he'll have a first down to the 44-yard line. I will say a piece of that, at least to my eye, as Cooper makes the tackle. I don't know what you think about this. Shepard has time to make decisions whether or not he wants to go right or left. There's not much penetration in the interior of the defensive line, and give a tip of the cap to the offensive line, I guess I say.
0: Phenomenal performance this afternoon by the O-line and the tight ends, because you're exactly right. There's not much penetration. In fact, there's good push the other way. So a lot of times the decision that Nate Shepard's making is with some momentum, being able to move forward and then make his cut.
1: We approach 6 minutes to play in the third quarter. Duke up 21-7. They cross midfield. Egan to throw. Backpedals. Looks to the left. Shot down the sideline for Jaden Moore. Oh, man. Just overthrown inside the 10. The redshirt sophomore out of Sykesville, Maryland. Of course, the younger brother of Jordan Moore, who made so many spectacular grabs, like potentially that, while he was here at Duke. Instead, it'll be second down and 10 off the Stanford 44. Cam Richardson there in coverage.
0: Good effort by Moore. It's a little overthrown. But that still sends a message. First down shot tells the defense, we might do this again, and our guy was open. So either defend him differently or pay the consequences.
1: Two tailbacks on the field on second and 10. Maybe a trick play coming up. It's a handoff to Campbell running left. Spun out of one tackle and going to lose about a half yard back towards the 45-yard line. I said that because at the snap, Tantalus was kind of backpedaling like he might get it back from the quarterback and throw. Instead, they lose a yard, and now looking at third down and long, third and 11. And the Blue Devils 50% on third down today, 4 of 8. In an area of the field, Dave, well, I don't know, with a 21-7 lead, how much does Jonathan Brewer need to get here to give you a chance to go for it on fourth down?
0: Anything 6 yards or more, you'd consider it.
1: Campbell the tailback. One wide out to either side. And from the shotgun, here's the snap. Four-man rush. Has plenty of time. Steps up. Fires underneath. That's caught by Simmons. And he'll step inside the 40. Dive forward down to the 37-yard line. 3 yards shy. But now maybe you do have a decision on fourth and three as Johnson made the stop.
0: I think you go for it. They're bringing Richardson on. I don't think there's any question.
1: Kayvon Simmons making nice plays in space. And now on fourth and three, the Blue Devils will go for it. Missed on their only fourth down attempt so far. That was on the first drive of the football game on fourth and goal. Shepard, the tailback to the right of Egan. And from the shotgun, here's the snap. They'll throw. Backpedals, looks to the left, steps out of the pocket, escapes to the right. Hazley's wide open. First down inside the 30 to the 25, and he tumbles down to the 23-yard line with a first down. And Dave, I look down the field. Hey, Dre Pollard, I think he was trying to do that punch to knock it loose. Good luck with number 85.
0: 85 comes open because Egan steps up into the pocket and rolls to his right, buys some extra time, and it's the crossing route as he runs from left side all the way to the right. Defenders can't stick with him. Wide open. Great catch, and you're right, the ball security after as he's moving up the field. Exactly what you want to see.
1: Maybe not the punch, but took some big hits as we see Shepard and Campbell both out there here on first and 10. Shepard split his wide out on the right. Egan looking that way. A couple of pump fakes. Fires to the sideline. It's caught. Richardson breaks a tackle. Another! And he's got a first down inside the 15 and out of bounds. Oh, they're going to say a foot went out of the 16. So call it a pickup of just 6, but you see the elusiveness of the grad transfer for Pitt.
0: Yeah. He looks good. I see length, right? And he's got some good range. You like the way he looks one-on-one.
1: Sorry, Dave.
0: No, they might take another look at this. But the quickness, his feet get moving from a stop very quickly, and he exploded up the field to pick up some more yards, but took in a favorable position on second down.
1: Into the red zone they go. Second down and 4, leading 21-7. From under center, Walker Egan. Quick throw to the left. Backpedaling Simmons. He will throw. Rolls to the right. Looking downfield. He'll run instead. 10, 5, Simmons! Touchdown! The redshirt freshman from Wake Forest, North Carolina, has his first in a Duke uniform.
0: He's a quarterback, right? And he's looks like he's going to throw. And he's like, no, I can do this myself. Calls his own number. He gets out there lead blocking it for him. And it is a beautiful job. Once he gets in around the 6 or 7 yard line, a couple defenders there, he bounces off of them undeterred for the touchdown.
1: And if you had Kayvon Simmons as the first non-Nate Shepard rushing score of the season, congratulations.
0: I did not.
1: It's 27-7 with 2:56 to go in the third quarter. Salas for the extra point. Good snap and hold, and he bangs it through.
0: Johnny Brewer, the offensive coordinator, has been in the kitchen. He's cooking. They lined out Simmons in a bunch set to the left. Throw it to him. He's looking to throw down the field. Nothing open. Haisley was down there. And, yeah, he get with the block, the lead block, to get him into the end zone.
1: Let's take a break. 2:56 to go in the third quarter. Duke up 28-7.
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1: Second down and four, leading 21-7. From under center, Walker Egan. Quick throw to left. Backpilling Simmons. He will throw. Rolls to the right. Looking downfield. He'll run instead. 10-5. Simmons! Touchdown! The redshirt freshman from Wake Forest, North Carolina, has his first in a Duke uniform.
0: He's a quarterback, right? And he looks like he's going to throw. And he's like, no, I can do this myself.
7: Kayvon Simmons was indeed a quarterback at Wake Forest High School just down the road from here. Played only 2 snaps last year as a true freshman, so redshirt freshman for sure, but comes in and gets the Blue Devils' second touchdown in as many possessions here in the second half on a 16-yard gainer, and the Blue Devils are now up 28-7 with 2:56 to go in the third. They've had 2 possessions and 2 long drives to score and put some separation between themselves and the Stanford Cardinal.
1: Yeah, John, his junior season at Wake Forest High School, threw for 2,000 yards, but Davey ran for nearly 700, counting for 34 offensive touchdowns. What do they call that, a nose for the end zone?
0: Yeah, no kidding. I remember doing the signing day show and talking about him and special player. We've got a couple guys brewing right now with twitch, nose for the end zone. Thinking Richardson's in there. We've seen some good stuff out of Solomon. Simmons now in the mix. Jaden Moore obviously won his one-on-one matchups. Ball was a little overthrown. This wide receiving core that a lot of people did not know much about starting to emerge with some playmakers.
1: And now Salas to kick off again with the Blue Devils up 28-7 late in the third quarter. And the right-footed kicker drives one. This one maybe a little bit more returnable for Davis from 2 yards deep. He's going to bring it out on the right side of the field to the 10, the 15. That's all. What a stick.
0: Goodness.
1: And terrible field position coming up for Stanford. And it looks like it was Derek Brown, Jr., the redshirt sophomore with the big hit. You want to get noticed by the coaching staff, Dave? Make a play on special teams. Well, quick reminder, the Blue Devil football is brought to you in part by Kohl's. Wherever you're watching, Kohl's has everything you need for game day. 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As Warren and company go back to work, now trailing by 21 with 2:51 to go in the third quarter. 28-7. Looks like he wanted to hand it off. He'll throw instead. Man, Blue Devils nearly got there again. The throw to the outside to Callahan is caught, and he'll take it out. Or Callahan in coverage, I should say. It was caught by the freshman, Atticus Joseph. And he's brought down at the 20 after a pickup of three. It'll be second down and seven. You know, going back to the receivers and everybody getting involved, just talking with Jonathan Brewer, shameless plug here for an upcoming edition of a sit-down for Go Duke the Magazine. Executive editor John Roth there. But he said he was most excited, looking forward about the development of the receiving core. As Warren will throw here again over the middle. Short hop, his intended target. Awkward-looking hit as Deshaun Stone got to the back of Caden High. And now it's third and long. And, Dave, you can see this receiving core really coming into their own very young portion of the season right now, just game three.
8: Development. You can see them getting better. You can see the chemistry with Walker Egitt. You can see Walker Egitt getting more comfortable. The offensive line playing well. Now, as the defense is out there, third and long, they've been potent up front getting pressure.
1: Let's say the pass rush has been comfortable in the Stanford backfield all afternoon long. Third down and seven. Here they come. Warren running for his life. Flings it to the sideline, and it's caught but short of the first down. They only pick up a yard out to the 21. The running back, Irvin, and Stanford will have to punt again.
8: Stanford's got no answer for the twist game up front, especially on third down. That was Tyshawn Reed. Came untouched, looping around up the A-gap to put pressure on Warren. Duke has won the physical battle along the line of scrimmage today. We talked about that being
1: all
8: a
1: three
8: key.
1: Games now.
8: But yeah, for sure. But as they came into conference play, that was a big key to this one.
1: Flintoff to punt again, drives it. Pelichotta ranging forward, will return it from the 39, got through one tackle and fell forward to the 43-yard line. That's what you get when you got a safety back there, returning punts. Guys flying at him. He's like, let me get a crack at one. Obviously, return punts in high school. And the Blue Devils with good field position here, up 28-7. Perhaps hunting a knockout blow with 1:33 to go in the third quarter. This has been impressive pretty much from the jump.
8: Yeah,
1: I mean, I know they didn't convert after converting that onside kick and getting down inside the five, didn't get a touchdown. And Stanford really, Dave, one drive, that's it. The signs of life right before halftime. And I always think that's tricky for a defense in a two-minute drill of how you approach it and try to keep the quick score. But in terms of traditional football today, it has been no contest. Long way to go, though. 1:33 to go in the third. Duke up 28-7. Campbell out there to the left of Egan. And from the shotgun, here's the snap. A give to Campbell. And hit hard in the hole as he got to the 44-yard line by Zach Johnson. And I know with some cloud cover, again, later in the day, the field for the large part has been in shade, but it was very humid when this game started and hot, Dave. And we've been watching this Duke team all year long. We talk about the defense, all the guys they play, getting better as the game moves along. And it does feel like Duke is starting to lean on Stanford a little bit on both sides of the ball.
8: It's a scary proposition that the line play is just now getting going.
1: It's been the recipe here in the early portion of the season. As Egan from the shotgun takes the snap, will throw plenty of time, escapes to the left, turns it upfield, and somehow got something out of nothing. Dives forward to the 47-yard line with a pickup of three. And it'll be third down and six. And, you know, talk about guys getting comfortable. Walker Egan had a lot on his shoulders coming off that surgery to repair the ACL last fall and didn't get a lot of time, obviously, in the spring as he was rehabbing from that, worked his way back through Camp Dave and coming into a new system, albeit quarterback-friendly, and you can see he's growing in confidence week by week.
8: Absolutely. Not only did he have to figure things out, he had a bunch of new receivers that were new to this system, too.
1: Third and six. Egan to throw. Backpedals. Great protection. Down the middle, and a diving attempt is incomplete as Jaden Moore couldn't bring it in. That was tricky because just the positioning on the field of one of the officials, the umpire, was right in the line of where that ball was thrown, and I wonder if Jaden Moore maybe lost sight of it midair.
8: It almost hit him. The umpire had to maneuver around the football.
1: And not the umpire's fault. That's his spot on the field. It's just a degree of difficulty there. Sometimes people use, I know you would never scheme it up this way, that umpire is a pick, right?
8: Yes. I would absolutely. Especially if you were in coverage.
1: Okay.
8: Not that I would need that. Run right past you.
1: Wow. Reynolds to boot it away. And we're going to get a flag fly before the snap. And it'll be a false start.
9: False start. Kicking team number 8. 5-yard penalty. Remains fourth down.
1: That before or after the halftime meal that you do that
8: Both. Although if I knew I had to go
0: run routes against you, I'd probably take it a little easier on halftime meal, knowing that you wouldn't.
1: See if Cade Reynolds could drop one inside the 20. The punter, end over end, and angles to the left, and Thorpe from the 13-yard line. Across the 20, angles left, not a ton of space, and hit hard as he crossed the 25 to the 28-yard line. They'll give it first and 10 there with 3 seconds to play in the third quarter and an injured Blue Devil on special teams. And you hate to see that here late in the third quarter. We'll wait to see who the injured player is as they're tending to him on the far side of the field. And Dave, just, it's a violent game. You just always hold your breath. Particularly on special teams, with guys going full speed down the field, you don't want to see anybody get hurt.
0: Number eight, I can't.
1: I want to say
0: Duke's got two
1: Jaden Moore. Looks to be Jaden Moore, but obviously Deshaun Stone is number eight as well. But I believe it's Jaden Moore. Waiting to see the nameplate for confirmation. And they're still tending to him at the 35-yard line. Sitting up now, not quite sitting up yet. Yep, now sitting up and coming to his feet. That does look to be Jaden Moore, who's walking to the sideline underneath his own power. That's a great sign. And Stanford will have one more play here before we head to the fourth quarter, barring a penalty. And we're entering that neighborhood, Dave, with the Blue Devils up 28-7. We talk about how this defensive line can feast where Stanford can't fool around with the run game that too much longer. Not that they had much success with the run game today. Just 77 yards on the ground. Warren from the shotgun looking at a four-man rush. Pretty close to the line of scrimmage, just 3 or so yards off of it, is the quarterback for Stanford. And here's the snap. Takes it. Davis comes, hits him as he lets it fly down the sideline, nearly picked. Flowers with outstanding coverage on Zion Robinson. And Bryce Davis with another big hit on the quarterback to put a wrap on the third quarter. Duke had 14 in the third. Stanford had nothing. 15 minutes to play in the ACC opener. And Duke leads it 28-7.
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7: Back to Wallace Wade Stadium, where the Duke Blue Devils take a 28-7 lead into the fourth quarter. Duke added two touchdowns in that third quarter to open up this lead. They're now outgaining Stanford by a total of 397 yards to just 175. Here in the stadium, this is Military Appreciation Day for Duke football. A lot of different facets to that one. If you have been at the game or watching the game, all the staff members, from assistant coaches to equipment managers, medical personnel, all wearing brown and black camo style Duke Military Appreciation Day shirts here in this contest. And at halftime, a really nice display of parachute jumping. Four parachuters jumped into the stadium and landed at in the Brooks Field between the 30 and 50 yard line. Very well timed, very well appreciated here within the stadium. Also, it began really earlier in the week when Duke football players and many other student athletes for the Blue Devils on Wednesday packed a bunch of snack food bags for the USO, ended up between the staff and student athletes packing over 1,000 bags for the USO. And also today at the coin toss, there was great representation out there from the Army and Air Force ROTC programs when the coin toss was made. Those two programs both in partnership with the same programs at North Carolina Central here in Durham. So a lot of different facets to Military Appreciation Day. The Blue Devils showing that here on this game, homecoming game with Stanford, and they're going to go into the fourth quarter of this game with a 28-7 lead, David.
1: Yeah, good stuff, John. Obviously, everybody on our crew, along with the team, appreciates everything our service members do for us across the country, and the camo shirt's looking sharp. John mentioned it's homecoming also here on September 19th. It's 9-1-9 day, and the Littles have shown out for the home folks with a 28-7 lead, and Stanford looking at 2nd and 10. Off their own 28-yard line as they flip the field. We'll watch the Littles go left to right here in the fourth quarter as we see things on the west side of the stadium. The field entirely in shade now. It's turned into a very comfortable evening as we approach 7 o'clock here on the East Coast. And the Littles hunting what would be their 7th consecutive win dating back to last year. They entered the day with time for the 4th longest streak in the country. Davis Warren and company searching for answers offensively for Stanford. Ford will go out of motion to the right. Here comes pressure, and they throw it to the flat for Ford on the right. Spun out of one tackle, not the second. Anderson with a big pop and looking at 3rd and 9. And, Dave, do you think about this Duke defense and all the hard hitting they've been doing as we look as 3rd down coming up? Talking to Jonathan Packey yesterday about the personalities on his defense. They are physical, violent football players, but some of the most soft-spoken guys you talk to anytime. I go through the different talents of the guys here in just a second. It's 3rd and 8, and Warren out of the shotgun. Here's the snap. Here comes pressure. He's in trouble, in deep trouble, and sacked again. Tyshawn Reed gets him down back at the 25-yard line. And Stanford will punt.
8: What were you saying about soft-spoken?
1: Well, he said he can sing. You look at Bryce Davis, who's a competitive chess champion. Nick Morris loves to read. Will Felder loves nature.
8: All this Stanford offensive line wants to hear is how good they are at football. Because, goodness gracious, they're just getting after him.
1: Different animal when they get out on the field, right?
8: Golly.
1: Here's the punt. As Pelichotta calls for the fair catch and makes it at the 29-yard line. Just what you want to hear, right?
8: These guys do something other than play defense. They're pretty good at that. That was Kendall Johnson, Tyshawn Reed, all over the place. But, yeah, it's the full picture, right, of how cool these guys are, how multi-talented they are.
1: Gompers can play the piano. O'Connor loves to cook. Anderson and Columbus both like to fish, just so you feel like you're in a good place.
8: Well, I don't
1: Luke Bergott like... said he likes to hit people.
8: Oh, does he? Yeah, the big surprise.
1: Take a break. 13:44 to go. Duke having fun at home. It's 28-7.
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0: 13:44 to go on this one. Duke up 28-7, and they have the football back. 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Well, the Blue Devils have this 3-touchdown advantage, and as we said, getting set to get the football back. Up 28-7 here at home. By the way, big doings next weekend. Sports Hall of Fame's got a new member at the William R. Boone High School down there in Florida. Dave Harding will not be with us. Smitty's going to jump in again. He's undefeated as an analyst on the broadcast for the game against William & Mary, but congratulations, big guy, going to the Hall of Fame.
1: Thank you. Yeah, big honor. Excited to go back to Orlando, the old stomping grounds, and see a lot of friends. It'll be good. Never thought that it would happen. And you talk about Smitty stepping in for me. You were also trying to get rid of my job, get Jeremiah Hazley in the booth for me instead.
0: That was Coach. That wasn't me. But I was trying to save my own job. I said Hazley might come from behind. Meanwhile, here's a toss to Shepard running to the right. Gets across the 30 after pickup of a yard that takes him to 1-53. Roth, did you want to weigh in on Dave going into the Hall of Fame?
2: Just to offer my sincere congratulations. I mean, that's unbelievable. High School Hall of Fame, and you were a great high school player and an even better player when you got here because what you helped to do with Duke football when you got here with your offensive line and really helping to turn this program around is just something that you just can't be appreciated enough.
1: Thanks, John. It means a lot. I've been a part of a lot of great teams, high school being one of them. My teammates helped elevate me, certainly, beyond what I was truly capable of, and you guys are no different. So I appreciate both of you, all of you guys.
0: Second down and 9. Eager to throw to the left this time. It's caught. Jonah Burton, a juggling catch, held on to it as he crossed the 40 with a first down. Jonah, the graduate student out of Simi Valley, California. That is his first catch of the day. Gives him 8 on the season now. And a first down out to the 41-yard line with 12:38 to play in the ballgame. And Duke up 28-7. That takes the offense over 400 yards on the day. Stanford sitting at 172. Geekit with Campbell now in at tailback. Takes the snap. Gives it to CJ running right. And he will break a couple of tackles and take it out to the 48-yard line. So patient in the run game. And it's 2nd and 3 coming up. Make it 2nd and 2. They're going to get the 49-yard line.
1: Got to credit Jake Taylor. Jake Taylor just drove the defender that he was blocking from the line of scrimmage all the way out of bounds, off the field, and finished him, pancaked him along the Duke sideline. That is a tight end doing that.
0: You were part of some pretty sporty offensive lines. We're talking about your time here at Duke, but you know defenses too. Duke is not a fun group to play against. I mean, you have to get your hands dirty.
1: Yeah.
0: And make tackles in tight space.
1: And they're finishing blocks. It's not enough to engage. They're trying to finish you.
0: 2nd and 2. Campbell again. First down across midfield. Spinning out of more tackles. And he's down to the Stanford 43-yard line with 11:24 to go. And up 28-7 as they cross midfield.
1: And can you imagine what it'd be like to try to tackle any one of these backs? They're so shifty. But there's a perfect example of it. They're not just trying to go down easy. They're going to force you to bring a big hit and drive them into the ground. Every single play is hard.
0: Tantalus is in at tailback. And a pistol set behind Egan on 1st and 10 off the Cardinal 43-yard line, up 28-7 early in the fourth quarter. And Tantalus lowers the shoulder. Wow, everybody getting in on it. He's down to the 38-yard line. The freshman out of Naples, Florida said, let me get some of that. And he just ran over Jay Green.
1: The most encouraging thing I've seen today is in ACC play, game one, Duke is far and away the more physical team in every facet of the game. And here you've got a youngster in Tantalus coming in, a true freshman. You could tell it's infectious because he just ran two defenders over.
0: He stays out there for 2nd down. We'll call it a little more than 4 off the Stanford 38-yard line. Taylor comes in motion, sets up on the right side of the offensive line. Another give to Tantalus. And he gets as far as the 36-yard line. It'll bring up 3rd and a little more than 2. And you know, you think about mature performances in the first couple of games, question marks around him. We began today talking about Luke Murgat, talking about the disrespect for this team coming off of an ACC title. And Dave, for those that follow such things, a double-digit favorite today at home. How do you handle the other side of the equation? Something that, you know, they talked about throughout last season and early in this season that they didn't always handle so well a year ago, being the team talked about, so to speak. But, man, have they handled it well today.
1: I think that's been an issue for Duke over the past decade plus. It was a problem for me and the teams that I played on. You're always a little bit better when nobody gave you a shot.
0: Third and three. Egan escapes to the right under pressure. Has time now. Launches downfield for Burden. Adjust. Oh, he couldn't bring it in at the seven. Pretty good coverage on the outside for Jay Green to get a hand on, flag down where Egan got hit. I wonder if we're going to get roughing the passer.
3: Personal foul. Roughing the passer. Defense number 10. 15-yard penalty. Automatic first down.
0: That's Sam Mattingly, the Mike linebacker, the backup Mike linebacker, Dave. And you never know true motivations, but, man, does that feel like a frustration penalty for Stanford as he took two steps and just walloped Egan. And all he did was give Duke a first down at the 21-yard line. As we see Egan come out and Dan Mahan come in.
1: This will be interesting. Is this a permanent shift with Duke in control of the game?
0: Yeah, Walker's fine. He's standing on the sideline. But to your point, if Stanford maybe is a little bit frustrated, you don't want to see anybody get dinged up here.
1: We've also seen Mahan come in for one or two plays on a series.
0: Dan from the shotgun takes the snap. Keeps it himself running right. 20, 15, 10, 5, and Mahan down just outside the 5. There's that element of the run game that Dan Mahan gives you.
1: Simple zone read, quarterback keeper. Looks kind of like, you know, the days of old with Daniel Jones doing that and rumbling down the field.
0: I'm sure Chris Rashad, the defense coordinator for Stanford, is going, enough.
1: Yeah.
0: After dealing with Shepard and company, the throwing game from Egan, and now in comes the very dynamic running quarterback who can throw it as well, Dan Mahan, as we got 8.5 minutes to go in the fourth. And Duke up 28-7, knocking on the door. Tannell is the tailback to the left of Mahan. And from the shotgun, Dan will reposition Tantalus to the right. Give it to Javion. He'll lower the shoulder and take it in for his first career score. Javion Tantalus tacks on 6 more, and it's 34-7.
1: He's handing Stanford a loss. Physical run. Really bright part of this day is to see the emergence of young players that we hadn't seen, and Tantalus, one of those, making a name for himself early. Dare I say, we got a three-man rotation at running back alongside Nate Shepard. Really good talent.
0: Salas on for the extra point, and with 8:20 to go, it is up, and it is good. Well, the Blue Devils about to start ACC play with a dominant win at home. We take a break. 8:20 to play in the fourth quarter. It's 35-7.
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0: Tantalus the tailback to the left of Mahan. And from the shotgun, Dan will reposition Tantalus to the right. Give it to J.B. Yon. He'll lower the shoulder and take it in for his first career score. J.B. Yon Tantalus tacks on six more, and it's 34-7.
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0: Way to pick up your partner. So Blue Devils go up 35-7. He ran over Matt Rose, the leading tackler for Stanford, on the way to the end zone. 8 plays, 71 yards, and it's 35-7 with 8:20 to go here in the fourth. Well, be sure to join us on Tuesday night. More good stuff to talk about with head coach Manny Diaz over at the Washington Golf Club at 7 o'clock and live on WRL News Plus, 96.5 FM in Durham, 99.3 FM in Raleigh, and on the Buzz, 6:20 a.m. and 104.5 FM, and across the entire Blue Devil Sports Network. It's the Duke Football Radio Show coming up on Tuesday night. As we remind you, the Blue Devil football is brought to you in part by Coca-Cola. Passionate fans and an ice cold Coca-Cola. Now that's a winning combo. Fan work is thirsty work. Enjoy a Coca-Cola. It's an interesting point because we've talked, obviously, about some of the younger guys getting involved today. We've seen Simmons. We've seen Javen Solomon. Obviously, Tantalus there on the touchdown run. Dan Mahan getting involved. And the nature of the first two games with Tulane and Illinois, the nice edge that they were played on, a lot of times early in the season, you see young guys get involved because you're getting a lopsided score lines, and now we're seeing that a little bit. They love the young talent on this team. Just the flow of the first two games didn't really dictate a lot of those opportunities.
1: Yeah, and you're going to need to lean on some of these guys, especially those receivers.
0: I say that Simmons made a nice catch in the game against Illinois as the kickoff from Salas is a little bit shorter, and Davis going to return it again from a yard deep on the right side of the field to the 10, the 15, the 20, has a seam and ripped down as he crossed the 25-yard line. And that's where Stanford will have it first and 10.
1: You were talking about it earlier.
0: Eric Ray on the tackle, by the way, the transfer from Stanford.
1: This performance by Duke, given the fact that they were favored in this game, is a breath of fresh air. A big indicator, too, of what this team's all about. The focus that they have, despite who their opponent's going to be or what the narrative around the game is. Playing with an edge, playing with great speed, physicality. It's promising to see.
0: And as good as the offense has been, we can wax poetic there. Outside of a two-minute drive right before halftime, the Blue Devils have completely shut down the Stanford offense. As they'll take it forward with Ford for a pickup of three. I mean, Stanford doesn't have 200 yards yet, and I know they lost 45-6, Dave, on a Friday night in their second game of the season. They moved the football. 299 yards in that ball game. They have not moved the football at all today.
1: No. 175 total yards. They have just 75 rushing yards.
0: Second down and seven. From under center, Warren wants to throw, has some time, looking back to the left, fires to the sideline, it's caught by Ford, and he's shouldered out of bounds at the 37-yard line. That's enough for a first down. Samaj Turner with the hit on the outside. Will Felder Jr., on the hit on the out of bounds as Samaj Turner was in the area, but it will be a first down for Stanford as we cross the midway point of the fourth quarter.
1: Obviously, big emphasis here for Duke defensively. Don't want to give up the explosive play. You'll give up 5 to 6 yards underneath. Force them to move the ball down the field slowly.
0: As Warren to throw, pressure comes from his left, fires into the voided spot, and it's complete to Caden High for pickup of 12. And Dave, I look down at this defense. We're starting to see a bunch of reserves getting out there, and obviously with the margin, good playing time for some of these second and third guys onto the field for Blue Devils defensively as we had 6:50 to go in the fourth and Duke up 35-7. That might have been a backwards pass to Ford, but they say Ford and incomplete. So it'll be second down and 10. And I bring up some of that because you think about the playing time for these guys, and you don't get too far ahead of yourselves, but with William and Mary next week, the FCS opponent, those have been lopsided affairs across the country. Just with the talent disparity in certain places and the bye week behind that, this is a nice little spot to reset the season a little bit. You know what I mean?
1: Absolutely.
0: And to do so, likely at 3-0 with 6:46 to go on this one. Here comes Gompers on the pressure. That pass is deflected but caught. The tight end caught it on the deflection. Oh, what another bruising hit as Benji Blackburn takes it down to the 32. He paid the price, though. I think it was Leon Griffin that decked him. And that was just fortunate for Stanford on deflected ball that Blackburn was in the area.
1: That's just Blackburn's second reception of the day.
0: They entered the day their leading target with 12 receptions. As Warren will throw again, pressure comes again, takes a shot to the end zone, incomplete. Atticus Joseph couldn't hold on down around the goal line. By the way, in their opener against Hawaii, he had 4 catches for 52 yards. The first Cardinal since Christian McCaffrey 2014 with 50 or more yards and a score in their debut. He's a talented freshman out of Saleville, Georgia, someone they're excited about. And, Dave, you can see the contours of what this offense can become under Tavita Pritchard, but they just ran into a buzzsaw with this Duke defense today.
1: Especially along the line of scrimmage.
0: Second and 10. Warren to throw to the right. It's caught, and not much doing. This time it's Elliott Shopper with the big hit at the 29-yard line.
1: You know, another thing that Duke's done great today is tackling. Haven't seen many missed tackles.
0: Ruh-roh. Starters back out there for third down for Stanford. Big guys want to eat up front. 3rd and 7. And yes, O'Connor's out there looking for his third sack of the day, and he's lined up right over top of the center. Warren out of the shotgun. Takes the snap. Here they come. It's Tyshawn Reed. He's in trouble. Got away. Only for a second. Reed's got him now. Back at the 41-yard line. They are feasting in the backfield.
1: There's no answer for the twist. It's been open all day. Tyshawn Reed came wide open up the A-gap. You had Kendall Johnson there as well.
0: Reed's second sack of the day. He's doubled his career total on the afternoon, and Stanford no choice but to go for it. On 4th and 18, they need the 22 to keep the drive going. Warren out of the shotgun, takes the snap, four-man rush. O'Connor trying to get free. Fires underneath, it's caught, but a long way to go for the tight end, Holt, and he won't get there. Out of bounds as he got to the 38-yard line. Caleb Lanier over to usher him out of bounds, and the Blue Devils take over on downs. This has been something to behold with 4:57 to go in the fourth quarter. Let's take a break. Duke rolling up 35-7.
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0: And yes, O'Connor's out there looking for his third sack of the day, and he's lined up right over top of the center. Warren out of the shotgun. Takes the snap. Here they come. It's Tyshawn Reed. He's in trouble. Got away. Only for a second. Reed's got him now. Back at the 41-yard line. They are feasting in the backfield.
1: There's no answer for the twist. It's been open all day. Tyshawn Reed came wide open up the A-gap.
0: Wow. 4 sacks for the Duke defense, 2 each for Tyshawn Reed and Kevin O'Connor, and it's a 35-7 lead with 4:57 to go in the fourth quarter. They got it back. Our coverage of Duke and Stanford is presented by Emeritus. Emeritus has served customers since 1959, and today specializes in dental, vision, and hearing benefits for employees of small or large companies and individuals and their families. David Schumate alongside Dave Harding up here in the booth. John Rolt down on the field. John Rose, our producer and engineer. Evan Jackson, our spotter, and Jeff Hamlin back inside our network studios. All right. I hit you with a hypothetical in the first game about holding calls because I know you never held, but trying to talk through another hypothetical. Stanford's in jail right now on the offensive line. You never were, but if you were ever in a position where there were ghosts running in front of you to the quarterback, what does that feel like for Stanford right now?
1: It's horrible. The 4:57 on the
0: clock.
1: You
0: didn't reject the premise this time.
1: No, I've been there. In fact, against Stanford the last time. 4:57 might as well be 457 years. That's what it feels like.
0: Did they notice the starters come back on the offensive
1: absolutely.
0: Line? Did they see 15 and we're like, row? What is he doing?
1: I think you censored it a little bit. Yeah. Then, you know, I thought Stanford, toward the end of the first half, did a good job of changing things up, keeping a receiver or a tight end and a running back in to give some help. You know what Duke did? They changed their attack. They started attacking them up the A-gap. They were winning on the outside initially. Stanford's taken that away, and they put a bunch of pressure on the guards in the center. They've got no answer for them.
0: All right, 4:57 to go in the fourth. All that's left is John Roth and a drink on the Devil's deck. 35-7 as Mahan gives it for Tantalus off the left side for two. Out to the 32-yard line.
1: Yeah, how were those, John, in plural?
2: I can't say that we had plural, but I can say that the singular was pretty good.
1: All right.
2: Haven't had that many sangrias.
0: Italian ices up here to the booth.
2: Yeah. That should be the next step. Yes.
1: Back when we were friends.
2: I don't know. You guys had the chocolate cake.
1: There it is.
2: So, okay.
1: Multiple. That is plural. I'm speaking for Shoemate.
0: We have a little birthday to celebrate this week. Rick Greenberg, the creative director. Al Serba of Overseas Communications.
1: Where are you going?
0: Dan Mahan on a keeper to the left. He's got space and speed to burn across the 40 with a first down out to the 41-yard line. Jay Green here and flags down on the backside of the play as Micah Sahakian's out there. You always know when Micah's on the field, and he's been dealing with some injuries here early in the season, Dave. He's going to find himself to conflict.
1: Let's see. Was he the aggressor?
3: The ruling on the field, the first down was made. After the play, personal foul, unnecessary roughness, offense, number 75. 15-yard penalty. It will result in first and 10 Duke.
1: That's not like the guy that just got named to the All-State Good Works team, right?
0: Off the field.
1: Yeah,
0: off the field,
1: exactly.
0: Something different.
1: That's just doubling down on what we've been talking about, right?
0: I'm not sure it was a penalty. I'm sure Stanford, though, feels it was unnecessary.
1: Yes. A bunch of nice guys, right, until you get out there between the sidelines, right?
0: And because it was post-play, I mean, everyone got a penalty, but it is just first and 10. Look at you stepping in for the offensive guys after I wax poetic about the defensive guys. First and 10 off the 26-yard line. Here's the snap. And straight ahead for a pickup of two to the 28-yard line goes Tantalus. 3.5 minutes to go. That's where you find all the smart guys along the offensive line. So many smart guys on this team.
1: Now that's a fact. Yep.
0: When you think about what Micah Sahakian has done in this community over Duke Children's Hospital, but
1: Micah Sahakian speaks Arabic too. How about that? A little Lebanese background.
0: Has been over there several times for his Aunch charity.
1: Transferring from the Ivy League, Cornell. Congratulations to him, by the way, on the All-State Good Works team. A great honor.
0: Second down and 8. And a run to the right this time. And a yard or two. We'll set up third down and 6 as we're under 3 minutes to go.
1: More than anything, it's good to see him out there healthy. He's been sidelined with an injury the past couple of weeks. And if there's one concern I've got for Duke on offense, it's the depth along the offensive line. So to get a lot of the players that are in the game right now valuable reps and to see some of the folks that have been struggling kind of come back out onto the field is certainly a positive.
0: Yep, I see Caleb Doris out there, right tackle. Jamal Allen's in there as well. Getting some run here. 3rd and 6, they need the 36 for a first down. From the shotgun, it's Dan Mahan. He will keep it running right. Slips through one tackle and stretches ahead to the 33. Going to be a few yards shy. And the Blue Devils will have the 35-7 lead as we hit the 2 minutes.
1: Warning.
0: Oh, he's back in safe space. He's a rebel. 35-7.
1: Only on the field.
0: Back for the finish in just a moment.
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0: Two minutes to go on this one. The Blue Devils on their way to a seventh consecutive win. They lead Stanford 35-7, just past 7 o'clock here on the East Coast. 10 seconds for station identification. 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Each episode spotlights player features, big game moments, and unique insights from Coach Diaz and Dave Harding. Also want to give a shout-out to, I know I'm risking it here, but I want to give some love to our friends over at Barbasol, because we haven't had a replay review as of yet. If we did, it would have been brought to you by Barbasol, America's number one shaving cream. Close Shave America, Close Shave Barbasol. You think I moved into safe territory?
1: I think so. You know, we were calling for one earlier. I thought the first Nate Shepard run on one of the drives in the second half was a touchdown. He stayed on top of a defender and rolled over, but a play later, he scored.
0: So. His average is going to plummet, just 23 of 154 today having an 187 coming in.
1: Make sure he's okay.
0: Three more touchdowns, though. Two on the ground, one on the air. A rushing score for Simmons. Another one for Tantalus. And those are the three touchdowns, or the five touchdowns, I should say. Four of them on the ground. And it'll be Cade Reynoldson to punt as we get back to action. And a chance for the Blue Devil defense that already has four sacks and five tackles for loss to maybe put a little something extra on the way to the house.
1: How many hurries do they have? Seven quarterback hurries.
0: Reynoldson to get it away. They come after it, gets it away. Great kick. Sideways spiral. And from the 19-yard line, Stanford on the return will go out of bounds with Jacob Butler. As a flag flies in at the 27-yard line, two of them, in fact. We'll check those markers, and I feel like I'm in decently safe space here too, Dave. Three games for this beautiful offense, just the one turnover when Nate Shepard was hit from behind in the game against Tulane. Crisp, clean execution has been a feature of this 3-0 start.
1: They had the turnover earlier in this game.
3: After the play,
1: with
3: Egan
1: throwing the interception.
0: Oh, that's right.
3: Number 23.
1: But
0: I was trying to get rid of the bad stuff.
1: I mean, and that, would you like to have seen him throw the ball out of the end zone? It was fourth down. Obviously, they're going for it.
0: That's right.
1: If he had thrown the ball out of the end zone, the field position would have been better, but ultimately not that catastrophic a play. But, I mean, averaging less than one turnover per game, two on the season, I mean, that we've seen in certain games with two or three in one game.
0: To your point, probably the only reason he could put it in jeopardy was a desperation set of circumstances on fourth down, but you're right, that was my mistake. As the day is done for Davis Warren, 18 of 32 for 151. That was it for the starting quarterback for Stanford, as Michael Mitchell Jr. is out there, the freshman out of San Francisco, for the final 152. After the penalty, backs him up inside his own 15-yard line. He's in trouble. Escapes to the right for the moment, flings it downfield. A spectacular grab. Did they get a foot down over there? They did. Wow, what a catch. On the outside by number 23, Nico Brown. He's back after missing some games from injury, and that was of the spectacular variety out of the 22.
1: Catch of the year variety.
0: Here's a handoff. Oh, hit of the year. As the Blue Devils with the stick on the tailback, that was Colby Harmon with the big hit. As Champ Hampton gets the carry out to the 29-yard line, under 90 seconds to play in the fourth quarter. Mitchell flings one to the outside, and it's incomplete. They do a thing here at Duke. Manny Diaz has talked about it several occasions on Sunday night. They call it Sunday Night Football, guys. They didn't get to play a whole lot. And he said it's one of the more fun things they do. And, Dave, we're seeing it right now with some of these guys getting a chance to get out there. We talk about they are ready to hit somebody. That's a corner coming in and sticking a running back.
1: Yeah, and that's the beauty of some of the rule changes where no one has a red shirt anymore. You used to be careful with playing someone.
0: Mitchell on second down, throws underneath, another huge hit. Goodness. Was that Asher Wasserman lowering the boom? Yes, it was.
1: There used to be that threshold, you had four games, and it played more than that, then you burned your red shirt. Now everybody's got 5 years to play five seasons, and it allows these younger players an opportunity in a game like this to go out there and play freely.

0: offense. This is a 10-second runoff subtraction also. Please reset the game clock to 42 seconds. 5-yard penalty. We'll be third down. The clock will start on my signal.
1: I think given the score and the circumstance, everybody's just kind of ready to get out of here. It'll be third down and a little more than 10 for Stanford. They need to get out to the 39-yard line for a first down. Mitchell from the shotgun takes the snap. Four-man rush. He escapes to the right. Looking downfield, he will run, and he'll get as far as the 32. And that may be the final play of the ball game. It's fourth down and 7 coming up. We're inside of 30 seconds to go. We'll see if Stanford decides to run one more play. Looks like they're going to try to get it off. Officially, they say down at the 31, so call it 4th and 8. Here's the snap. Bobbled it, picked it up, backpedaled, in trouble. Looking to the left, now escapes to the right. Going to launch it downfield with 7 seconds to go. A rainbow into the secondary is incomplete. At the 11-yard line, he was trying to find Nico Brown, but the Blue Devils had good coverage down the field, and with 2 seconds to go, they're going to walk out and take a knee and move to 3-0 on the season. And you see the congratulatory handshakes underway on the near sideline as the Blue Devils are going to win this by 28. And send Stanford to a 12th consecutive loss away from home for them. And for the Blue Devils, this will be win number 7 in a row. And this will be a third consecutive game where the opposition did not reach the end zone. No touchdowns allowed in the second half this year for the Blue Devils. It'll be Dan Mahan to take a knee. And you hear the ovation from the fans here at Wallace Wade Stadium. A happy homecoming indeed as he takes the knee. And the Blue Devils have won 7 in a row. 35-7 is the final score. They take care of business in dominant fashion and begin ACC play with a 28-point thrashing of the Cardinal. Walker Egan, 14 of 24 for 202 and a touchdown. Nate Shepard, 23 carries for 154 yards and 2 scores. Also had a receiving touchdown. Campbell, 9 for 42. Simmons, a rushing score from 18 yards out. Haisley, 5 for 88. A little something from everybody. Tantalus got his first career rushing score. And just what the doctor ordered. And the first of 2 consecutive games at home, the only 2-game homestand of the season. They'll cap it next week against William & Mary at 3:30 here inside Wallace Wade Stadium. But this was impressive. 35-7, the final score. The Blue Devils jumped on top 14-0. Stanford scored right before halftime. And, Dave, they never threatened after intermission.
2: A total dismantling. This is a phenomenal performance top to bottom. Duke was the more physical team. They were incredibly well prepared. I thought the play calling on offense was multiple, kept Stanford's defense guessing. The defense, I thought, was gap sound and tackled well. Very clean performance. Not perfect, but top to bottom, very, very strong ACC win.
1: And you and I both saw the same thing on film. Davis Warren, 18 of 32, 151. That's all he did for Stanford. You thought he was the best quarterback Duke had seen coming in. Obviously came over from Michigan, didn't play a year ago because of injury, but he was sharp in their first 2 games and was a real threat, and he was neutralized in a big way today. The secondary, but also the pass rush. 2 sacks apiece for Reed and O'Connor as the Blue Devil defense just suffocated Stanford in this 28-point win here at home.
2: And how many times have we seen a big tight end impact Duke negatively? Benji Blackburn had 7 receptions for 52 yards against Miami. Today, the tight end only had 2 receptions. It took away the top threat, only 28 yards. I thought the plan across the board was right. Think about the opening play of the game, right? The prep by the coaching staff to steal a possession on the onside kick. Great job all around, and Duke is setting themselves up really nicely with William & Mary coming up next and then the open date to be prepared for the remainder of their year.
1: Yeah, and then it's conference play the rest of the way, the final 8 games of the season, as we go down to the field and John Roth.
3: Yeah, walking off the field with Walker Egan, the Duke starting quarterback today, and Walker, you guys really

0: had a dominant performance here today in getting this ACC win. From the offensive side, what was working so well today for you guys?
1: I mean, yeah, just our bread and butter. You know, we came in with a game plan. I think that's the biggest thing, is just sticking to it and, you know, not doing anything that we don't know. You know, we knew what they were going to come out in, and we're going to just continue to do what we do best. And that's just our game. We know what we have to do playing Duke football.
0: One of the things you do best is give the ball to number 20, but today you also found some other guys in the passing game, a lot of guys who hadn't really had many opportunities the first part of the year came through today too.
1: Yeah, no, a lot of guys, you know, I mean, that's this receiving core. I can't wait to see them in the future. They're a bunch of younger guys, but they've been making plays every single time they get the opportunity. You know, just getting them the ball, it's exciting to watch.
0: What's it mean to you to just start the ACC season off with a win like this?
1: I mean, that's the biggest thing. You know, our goal is to win the ACC and get the college football playoffs. So starting off like this is what we want, and that was our goal, to go 1-0 this week, and that's what we're going to try to do next week as well.
0: And then lastly, I guess this is also one of those games that probably had a little bit of a personal meaning to you as well, from coming from San Jose State. You played those guys a couple times in the past and had a lot of good games against them. Just seen a lot of friends here after the game.
1: Yeah, no, definitely some people I knew after the game. It's sort of a game that meant a little bit more to the heart, but, you know, the biggest thing is you're playing for your family, you're playing for your team. And that's Duke here. So, you know, cool to know people there, but the goal is Duke. You know what I mean?
0: Walker, thanks a lot. Appreciate it.
1: Thank you.
0: David?
2: All right, John. Thank you very much. 35-7, the final score. More from Wallace Suite Stadium in just a moment.
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2: Back inside Wallace Wade Stadium, where the Blue Devils have beaten Stanford 35-7, the final score. And our coverage of Duke and Stanford has been presented by Emeritus. 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As we take a look at some of these stats, we told you about Walker Egitt, 14-24 for 202 and a touchdown. Nate Shepard, 23 carries for 154 yards on the afternoon, so you total it up. He's over 500 on the season through three games. Two more rushing scores, that gives him five on the year. Also had a receiving touchdown, that gives him three of those for eight total touchdowns for number 20, the sophomore out of Mandeville, Louisiana. Shout out Jeremiah Hazley, five catches for 88 yards. We told you Nate Shepard with the receiving score. Also shout outs to Javion Tantalus, rushing touchdown, and also a rushing touchdown for Kayvon Simmons, who took it in from 16 yards out. The former quarterback was going to throw it and then showed his speed as he got to the end zone. And the Blue Devils won it 35-7. Also, the guys on the defensive side of things, Tyshawn Reed, two sacks. Give him four in his career. Two for Kevin O'Connor. That's the best performance for him in a game in terms of sacks. He's now got 2.5 in his career. And Davis Warren, the quarterback for Stanford, is glad to head back to the West Coast and as far as he can get away from this Blue Devil pass rush. It was something to behold this afternoon as the Blue Devils won it 35-7. And our postgame show is headed your way next.
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1: 35-7, the final score as we get rolling with our postgame coverage here from our perch high atop Brooks Field at Wallace Wade Stadium. The Blue Devils have now won 7 in a row, dating back to last year, 3-0 in the season. They start ACC play, the first of 9, with a win over Stanford by 28. Beautiful sunset here late in the afternoon here in Durham, and you see all these trees on campus, and I'm worried a couple of linebackers, defensive linemen, are going to try to go hit one after what they did to Stanford here this afternoon, Dave.
2: They hit the Stanford tree a lot. Isn't that what their mascot? The tree, right? Wow. What a performance. Thinking about the storylines coming into the game, one of the big ones was, how is Duke going to play when they're favored? There's so much that had been talked about, the chip that this team has, how they feel disrespected. But then the national narrative had shifted a little bit to say that they thought Duke was going to win this ball game. And in years past, the fact of the matter is, the Blue Devils have dropped games like this, where you get off to a good start, things look like they're turning in the right direction, you've got a game where everything's kind of teed up for you, and you come out flat. I thought did a good job. They did not come out flat, but they weren't perfect, especially early. Let Stanford back into the game a little bit. It's a one-score game at halftime. The second half was a complete dominant performance.
1: That's what I was about to say. I mean, coming out of the locker room after Stanford had a two-minute drive, it's 14-7. Stanford's probably in the locker room saying, look, we got outplayed, but we're right there. We get a stop on the first drive of the third quarter, and we're right back in the thick of this. And it was hammered down after halftime. Touchdown, stop, touchdown, good night.
2: Yeah. So let's talk about what's the formula there? Physicality. The defensive line was excellent today. Got pressure on Warren time and time again. There was no answer for the Stanford offensive line. It started with the defensive end speed rushing off the outside, getting on an edge on the offensive tackles. They started to add some support there with tight ends and running backs chipping. One time they tried to chip and O'Connor ran right through it, both the tight end and the offensive tackle, to get to the backfield. But then they shifted to where they were doing some twist games up the middle in the A-gaps, coming scotch-free. Beautiful job of executing physically. The game plan was excellent. I was a little bit not concerned, but I had questions about how the secondary was going to hold up. Thought coverage was sound. The tackling was sound. So defensively, as good a performance as you could ask for, outside of the one, not fluky, but different type circumstance with it being a two-minute drill down the field, that can be cleaned up. But then offensively, the offensive line, you and I talked pregame, what's the key? It's going to be if Duke can go play big boy football up front against a defense that's going to play man defense, which we saw a lot of today, and load the box, bring different safeties and linebackers really aggressively trying to take away the run. And the offensive line, the tight ends, set the tone early. Jeff Norred, the offensive line coach, it's about time people start talking about him. Mm-hmm. Really, really good. And then the mix in of the passing game was as good as I've seen it at Duke. And that is all credit to the coaching staff. Also, Johnny Brewer, the offensive coordinator, I thought called a phenomenal game with getting numerous receivers. What was the total number of different Duke players? 7 receivers getting in on the action, catching the football. A lot of new faces, some bright spots that I'm excited about, whether that's freshmen or transfers coming in with some electric pop. And all of that is without is with some overthrows, or you can still see the chemistry is coming around. So top to bottom, great performance.
1: And we've seen 90 minutes of second half football from Jonathan Packey's defense so far. 6 total points given up.
2: Yeah.
1: Field goal to Tulane, a field goal to Illinois, and a bagel today for the Cardinal here on the East Coast. Just to remind you, attention Blue Devil fans, if you've had any alcohol as part of your game day activities, do not get behind the wheel. There are more ways than ever to get home safely. 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You could lose your license, spend time in jail, and face up to $10,000 in fees. 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North Carolina's Governor's Highway Safety Program reminds you, booze it and lose it. We'll take a break. 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The Blue Devils are 1-0 after they beat Stanford 35-7 to start ACC play, 3-0 on the young season, and we're back in just a moment.
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1: To 35-7, the final score. 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David Schumann, Dave Harding with you up here in the booth. Our thanks to Evan Jackson, our spotter during the course of the game. Of course, John Rose is our producer and engineer, and John Roth is scrounging up guys down in the locker room. We'll hear from head coach Manny Diaz and some of our players of the game. We've already heard from Walker Egitt, the talented quarterback, made a late decision to come here to Duke, and now he's 3-0. And Dave, I say the young season, but you and I both know how college football works. We're a quarter of the way home.
2: Yeah, we are. That's crazy. With an FCS opponent next week, you got an open date to hopefully get healthy and get crisp for what's going to be quite the haul in ACC play. But this first quarter of the season, about as good as it could be. And it hasn't been perfect, which is actually even better because there's a lot to learn from. I really like what I see from this Duke team. They're well-prepared, they play together, they're tough, and there are multiple people making plays. You're not seeing, I mean, obviously you see Nate Shepard, you see Jeremiah Haseley making plays over and over again, but you're consistently being surprised of, oh, look, like, this guy's taking advantage of an opportunity, or that guy is, and that's on offense and defense. So the depth, the swagger about this group, really impressive to see.
1: Certainly was. For head coach Manny Diaz, speaking of him, he's standing by with John Roth.
8: Thanks a lot, David. Obviously, ACC opener, the number one goal is to be 1-0 in the ACC when the day's over. You certainly are. Your thoughts on the performance overall today?
9: This is one of the I'm as proud of this performance as anything we've done, even the ACC championship game, because we again did a thing that we've not done in the 2 years I've been at Duke, which was we were a favorite. We had expectation. In the past, we've played tight when that's the case. We had a great week of preparation, and we were ourselves today. Not perfect. That's not the goal. But I just thought we presented just as us, and over 60 minutes, we knew that that would be enough to win. You know, the sucker punch before halftime was disappointing, but there was no panic in the locker room. They were actually excited to play. And we went out there, went great drive on offense, defense, and then, I mean, just, again, another second-half masterclass by Jonathan Packey and his staff. Told somebody under 100 yards, and it just, you know, we just grew stronger as the game went on, and I thought we exposed, you know, showed the gap between the two programs.
8: What do you think are some of the key factors in a team like Duke showing up today and being Duke?
9: Because I think, again, I do think we believe in our identity, you know, and, you know, Stanford said that they, you know, they had mentioned during the week that they don't feel like anybody can run the ball on them, that, you know, they'd held Miami to 80 yards, and I think we ran for 260 or whatever it was, and then again, we don't allow big plays on defense, and that again proved to be the case. You know, that's what they had, the one short field drive before halftime, but we just got after them. And if we make the quarterback hold the ball, then the defensive line, I think, showed back up. As we're not affecting the quarterback as much as we wanted to at Illinois, the pressures and the hits and the sacks on the quarterback, you know, ultimately the strip sack allowed us to take over the game.
8: It did seem like on both sides of the ball for most of this game, you guys did dominate up front.
9: Yeah, and that's what we said last week. I mean, that's football, right? And if you can win the line of scrimmage on both sides, you've got a great chance, and great to get a lot of guys in. You know, we haven't had a lot of games like that in the time we've been at Duke, where the fourth quarter you've got separation on the scoreboard. So it was great to get a lot of young guys in. And how about the young guys stepping up on offense? How about Javen Solomon, some two big plays down the field? How about Kayvon Simmons, you know, on the little trick play and just run it in from there? And then Javion Tonellis, you know, with his first touchdown. So that we knew that was important. We knew that our roster would evolve as the year went on, as guys got more experience, and that'll only make us more dangerous.
8: Particularly in the wide receiver room, which hadn't seen a whole lot so far this year with so many guys left and so many new guys, and like Richardson didn't have a catch before today, and Nicholas hadn't played before today, and you just mentioned Solomon and Simmons. That whole room really seems to show where there's some potential there.
9: Yeah, and we knew there was. We've seen it in practice. It just hadn't really happened in the games. You know, last week it was sort of Burton, and then this week, you know, Richardson made a huge catch when we were kind of backed up, and I think it was at the start of the third quarter on a back shoulder, which is a big-time play, and kind of got us going on that touchdown drive, and like I said, the same one to Solomon down the field. Just really, really exciting. That'll do wonders for their confidence. And again, I feel like our depth is, you know, it's not just where it's been in the past. The receiver room, maybe one guy or two guys or whatever. I think we've got a lot of guys that can contribute and make plays for us.
8: Just tell us about the very opening of the game and going for the onside kick on the opening kickoff.
9: Yeah, it was, you know, we told the team yesterday that that's what we were going to do. And if we won the toss, we're going to defer and steal a possession. We just, you know, their front line, they just lined up way far back, and we just felt like we could do it. And Cosme just, again, it's easy to make a decision as head coach when you have great execution. And Cosme is just a wizard with that ball and how he can manipulate it, and he kicked it perfect. And like I said, if everyone just did their job and kind of got in the way of their guys, it was it was there. And it's disappointing we didn't get any points on that drive. We wanted to be aggressive. We wanted to cash in with a touchdown. Credit to them. But again, it set the tone that we were here to play to win.
8: And we mentioned the wide receiver, but at several possessions today, you did get to get into your depth quite a bit, and especially in the third and fourth quarter of this game.
9: Yeah, and that's going to do us wonders down the road. You know, it is a long season, and there's nothing like getting that game experience. And so, you know, helps with morale. It'll be excited, but everybody knows that the work continues, and I think this is a team that's not satisfied, and they're hungry, and they want to keep, you know, getting better and better.
8: We appreciate your time. Thanks a lot. Congrats.
9: Thank you.
8: David?
1: All right, John, thank you very much. You hear the head coach talk, and you look at the total yards. The Blue Devils nearly doubled up Stanford, 470 through the air, or 470 in total, I should say, 237 for the Cardinals. Blue Devils had 202 yards passing, Stanford 164. As you heard the head coach say, 268 yards rushing on 47 carries. That's nearly 6 yards per carry, while the Cardinals had 73 on 22 carries, just over 3 yards per carry. As we remind you, attention Blue Devil fans, if you had any alcohol as part of your game day activities, do not get behind the wheel. North Carolina's governor's highway safety program reminds you, booze it and lose it. Guys who showed out today, Hazley made some spectacular grabs. 5 for 88, and he's standing by with John Roth.
8: Not just today. This is a guy that shows out every game, and we're pleased to have him with us here post-game to talk about Jerry winning the ACC opener. That's kind of the main thing today, is to start off a new conference season on a positive note, and you guys are certainly able to do that. What do you think were some of the key factors in that?
10: Yeah, starting off 1-0 in the ACC play is always fun. Coach hit it like the nail on the head. Being 1-0 in the ACC last, I think, last five seasons, I believe, and it was awesome to see. You know, key things, you know, we, especially on offense, we wanted to establish the run. We knew that they were really good up front. But, I mean, we ran for over 220 yards. I have the statue right here, 268. But it's awesome. It's credit to our offensive line, the tight end room, and then obviously Nate Shepard, C.J. Campbell. I mean, those guys are dogs. And then on defense, like we had some bad drives on offense, and they held their ground. They stepped up big-time ways, and it was really fun to see. I mean, all three phases in this game were important, and they showed in this win.
8: Often over the last several years, we've seen Duke play so well when they've gone into a game as an underdog, disrespected, a chip on their shoulder, that kind of thing. Today, you went into a game favored, and you've accomplished a lot lately. How was it to play as a favored team and excel as a favored team, something that Duke hasn't always done here lately?
10: Yeah, very true. I mean, it started with our process. We came in here on Sunday after the Illinois win, obviously a lot of emotions after that. And we knew going into this game we were going to be favored, but our process was never going to change based on the opponent. So we knew that as a team, the leadership, especially with Coach Diaz and the seniors in this room, really, you know, set that for the standard. And for the whole week, practice and all, standard was there, the process was there, and then it showed today for sure.
8: Tell us a little bit about what it's like to be in your tight end room. You guys have four guys that can play on any given down. You've so many of these with 13 and 14 packages where you guys have had multiple tight ends out there. There must be a lot of camaraderie in your room and a lot of guys building each other up. But what's it like to be a kind of the leader of that room?
10: Yeah, I mean, the tight end room's having a lot of fun right now. You know, having the addition of Nate Kariski is, you know, amazing. Jake Taylor's played a lot of snaps here at Duke. Tony Boggs, who's just a mean machine. I mean, we're having a lot of fun, and getting in those 12, 13, 14 personnels for us. When we see each other on the field, we know we're going to, you know, play as hard as we can, because we love the brothers to our left and right. So it's a lot of fun in the tight end room right now.
8: For today's game, how big of a deal for you guys was the opening drive to the second half after they had that two-minute drive at the end of the first half to make it a one-score game? You know, you knew you were getting the ball back first and to start the second half, and you went 75 yards right down the field and kind of really established that this was your game to me.
10: Yeah, playing the situation correctly, we talk about the middle eight all the time. We practice it each and every day. And we knew we were going to get the ball at half, and that was the middle eight for us. And, you know, taking it down 75 yards in a score is just, again, it goes back to our process, what we do on Tuesday and Wednesdays. Because, you know, the middle eight is so important to us, you know, getting a score right out of half and getting the momentum shifted back into our hands. So, I mean, again, it just goes back to our process.
8: First couple of games, we've seen you and Nate Shepard both make a ton of plays for the Duke offense. Today, a whole lot more people were involved, especially in the passing game. Richardson getting his first catches, Nicholas's first game, Solomon, Simmons. So many different guys were involved in that passing game today. Seems to bode well for what you guys can do the rest of the season.
10: Yeah, I mean, it shows. There's a lot of talent in the receiving room, obviously the running back room and tight end. You know, to see Richardson, Solomon out there for a few blur balls, it was great to see. It just shows where this offense can go. It's very early in the season, but, you know, we're just getting better each and every week.
8: And lastly, what do you think is going to be something that's going to be mainly on your mind as you guys try to get past 1-0 in the ACC and go back to non-conference play next week before your open day? Like, what's going to be important to Duke football this week?
10: Yeah, I mean, obviously celebrate this win, and then get our minds on William and Mary, because we want to start off. I mean, the plan is to go 4-0 into the bye week, and that starts with having a great Sunday practice tomorrow and preparing for William and Mary. Again, just it goes down to our process each and every day, starting Sunday and then Tuesday, Wednesday with great practices. Again, how we approach this week, that we're probably going to be favored, but it doesn't matter based on the opponent. We just got to go out there and execute.
8: I certainly appreciate your time. Congrats on a big win. Thank you.
10: Thank you. I appreciate it.
8: Okay, David.
1: All right, John. Thank you. Five catches, 88 yards for the graduate student out of Gibsonia, Pennsylvania. The Blue Devils win at 35-7. And, David, you talking about running the football, and obviously Jeremiah is a huge piece of that. 47 carries for 268 yards. We talked with Jonathan Brewer yesterday, and think about identity of this team. And, look, Miami had kind of torn up the secondary for Samford and kind of, like, you're going to throw the ball a little bit more, stuff like that. He said, no, we're going to do what we do. And they did.
2: Yeah. They did, and I like how creative the offense is in finding ways to to pass the ball. They don't. It's not gimmicky, but everybody knows that you're going to try to run. And I just feel like the balance of this offense is really good, and it sometimes running the ball can feel boring. This offense is not at all boring. They mix up the different run looks, and then they sprinkle in some very creative passing, and a lot of it's predicated on making it look like it's going to be a run or some run fakes, but really impressive work.
11: You know what isn't boring? The Duke pass rush.
2: That's true.
11: Kevin O'Connor had 2 sacks today. He's standing by with John.
8: That's absolutely true. We were talking about how dominant this game was with Jerry Haseley just a couple moments ago in all 3 phases, and certainly the defense was in on that. Just a tremendous performance by the Duke defense today in this ACC opener. Just how do you feel overall just about starting the season, though, ACC season off with a big win like this?
12: Yeah, it was a strong win all around. I think the team, we wanted to make a statement that, you know, we're coming back again in 26, going for the ACC again. No let up. I mean, we feel great. We feel like we're a very connected team. And on to William and Mary.
8: Connected seems to be a word that shows up a lot when talking about Duke's defensive front trying to put pressure on the quarterback. It seems like it doesn't really matter who gets back there, but all of you are always involved in putting some kind of pressure so somebody gets there.
12: Yeah, no, we as a room, as a in the edge room, we really believe like anyone's game. Like you know, we get 1-on-1s, it's a time to show what you can really do. And even with the D tackles, like, we really try to make it a point of emphasis to communicate as much as we can and get on the same page. And when we're all on the same page, it doesn't even matter if we're all wrong, we're all right, you know. So you know, just hunting as a unit is something we're really trying to put an emphasis on. Yep.
8: I know you had 2 sacks today, and Tyshawn Reed had 2 sacks today, and there was also a play where you and Tyshawn met each other in the backfield and kind of crashed into each other and both needed some treatment on the field before you went back to the bench. I saw you laughing about it when you saw it on the iPad when you got back to the sideline, but what happened there, and how'd you feel about that?
12: Yeah, no, we just collided right at the top of the rush, and I think we both just got the wind knocked out of us, but yeah, I couldn't breathe there for a second. But yeah, it's funny looking back at it. It sucked in the moment, though, for sure.
8: How important is it for you guys? I know it is important for on the offensive side, their line in particular, to be the more physical team on the field every time you go out. How important is that, especially for the defensive front, to be the most physical group when you go out on the field?
12: Yeah, I mean, it's everything, right? Like, we got to earn the right to rush the passer. If we don't go up early like how we did, we're not going to be put in those passing situations where we can hunt the quarterback. You know, if they're having success running the ball, they're just going to keep running the ball, like any offense, right? So unless it's like some West Coast, you know, scheme or something. But yeah, we really put an emphasis on earning the right to rush the passer. So yeah.
8: Their only touchdown came on that 2-minute drive at the end of the first half. What, from a defensive side, what's different about trying to stop a team in those last 2 minutes right before, you know, when there's so much, they're under the gun to get something done, but what's different for the defensive side in trying to stop that?
12: I think a lot of it is just is knifing something. You got to, you know, stop the momentum quick, make a play. Someone's got to make a play. And they were going quick on us. I think we were a little, like, not on the same page there as a defense. And we really were pretty upset about that. But as a defense, right, we weren't communicating how we should have. But we're going to get it fixed and move on.
8: One thing you guys haven't done on defense is allow any touchdowns in the second half so far this year. How big a deal is that to you for leading a team that likes to win games in the fourth quarter? Well, that wasn't today, but a lot of times you like to win in the fourth quarter, and you guys haven't allowed much in the fourth quarter and third quarter this year so far.
12: Yeah, we really pride ourselves on being a fourth quarter team. We've employed a couple of different tactics to really, you know, get some juice and connectedness when we hit that fourth quarter, not just like holding up fours or whatever how a lot of teams do, but being the most connected team, there's levels to it, you know. And I think we really are one of the best teams in America with doing that. And it's a great feeling to know that we haven't let up a touchdown in the second half this season yet. So I think we need to just keep being on the same page, stay connected, and keep moving forward.
8: We'll appreciate your time here today. Congrats on a big win. Look forward to next week, and thanks a lot.
12: Yeah, thank you. Thank you.
8: David, that's Kevin O'Connor.
1: All right, John, thank you very much. Appreciate your work in the locker room and down on the sidelines. And, Dave, hearing him talk, hearing all the guys talk, and looking at the stats after this 35-7 win as we start to wrap up our portion of the broadcast. You know, we're up here watching other games and scores across the country. And, look, everyone experiences it. We've experienced it over the years. It does feel like early in the season, week to week, it's kind of a grab bag, what you see from different teams. One week they can look dominant. The other week they look inconsistent at best. And to me, the consistency of how Duke has done this 3-0 start is awfully impressive. Obviously, they want to run the football. They've been dominant on defense, particularly against the run, but it hasn't been like different flavors of ice cream week to week, even though they're winning. The identity is very impressive. They know who they are. They know what they want to do. That also means the opposition knows that, and there's just been no stopping them.
2: Yeah, and the consistency has been part of that. They are consistently who they want to be, who they are. Right out of the gate, I haven't played perfect, and I really appreciate what Coach Diaz said. That's not the goal. We're not seeking perfection. We're seeking to play at a really high level consistently. We're seeking to win games. And I thought his comment also to John Roth about, this is as proud as I've been of a of a win, given the narratives coming in and how Duke historically has gotten a little bit tight in the games where people expect them to win. That, and thinking of what we're talking about, the consistency piece, the being true to themselves piece, despite the change in narrative around the game, is somewhat unique from what we've seen. And that type of performance, that type of being authentic and week in, week out, executing at a very high level, that's championship level play. That's what champions do. And no matter if you're blowing somebody out or getting blown out, it's just the Duke football way. And just the DNA of this team, I really like. It's unique. They play well together. There's no one hero. Even Nate Shepard, as highly touted as he is, there's a blue collar feel to it.
1: Dirty work.
2: There's a grit to all these guys. I mean, O'Connor talking to John Roth, he's got every right to kind of puff his chest up. He just got after an ACC offensive line. There's none of that. Like, and they're all hungry.
1: Think about Nate Shepard's second rushing touchdown. You know, he's a great back, and we've seen him be able to get to the perimeter in speed. And after maybe he got in the first time, right, he sticks his nose in, I should say, right in between the tackles,
2: yeah,
1: and said, "Let me get some of this physicality." Like, that's different.
2: I mean, sometimes he's seeking out this contact. Like, these guys are different, and they're very talented too. The young folks, though, like the wide receiver room, there were some missed opportunities. They were far from perfect. There's still chemistry to be worked out with Walker Egitt, but the twitch that I see, the blocking on the perimeter, the route running, I guess what I'm saying is, like, all of what we're talking about is true, and then there is more improvement that can be made. Well, there are bright spots that are still developing that are going to come on as this season progresses. They're going to need it. I mean, every season's got its adversity. We haven't seen much of it yet, knock on wood, but this group, when you're playing together this way and playing consistently this way, special things can happen.
1: When we talk about the developmental nature of this program, and a lot of times I think in college sports people talk about habits and stuff are infectious, but I think it's always talked about in the negative context. But now when we're talking about some of this dirty work stuff, when you look at how Nate Shepard goes about things, then you see Campbell come in and run somebody over. Then you see Tantalus come in and run somebody over. We talk about how Hazley plays. All of a sudden, Kariski's hitting people. Jake Taylor's making people move on defense. Nick Morris is laying people out. Then all of a sudden, Shopper comes off the bench, and he's decking somebody. It feels like the style of play, the mentality is infectious throughout this roster.
2: Yeah, it is. And when you were just saying that, one thing I thought of is, well, there's six different captains every week for this team. To me, doesn't point to there are six obvious leaders. When that can be looked at as a negative, right? That there's not like the cream rising to the top. These are the obvious guys. But there's the flip side to the coin where it's actually an incredible asset because mm-hmm. it's a rotating, just kind of pick your guy of leadership, of people who take accountability, of people who elevate those that are around them. And when you start to look at it from that perspective, you're like, oh, you might be onto something here. You see what I'm saying? And mm-hmm. and when you've got a locker room full of players like that, it is infectious. I mean, Tantalus, he's a true freshman, but all he's seen since he came to campus is Nate Shepard going to work. Mm-hmm. And Nate Shepard has every right to take it easy in practice. And he's not. He is not doing that, and he is making himself better every single week. Not just for himself, but for his teammates. They're in it for the right reasons, and I don't want to get petty here either, or make it about the opposition. But Stanford and Duke, we didn't talk about it much, but there's a rivalry in the sense if you got the East Coast mm-hmm. Power Four academically proud institution against the West Coast one, and a lot of there have been a lot more matchups in the Olympic sports over the years than there have been in football. But, and there are a ton of resources out west. We know what Palo Alto and Silicon Valley, like what they have there. This is also a benchmark when you're looking at a team that's relatively new to the ACC, but historically they've been playing in Rose Bowls. They've got Andrew Luck, they've got McCaffrey, they've got a proud history. And Duke right now is the blueprint for how to get it done. For how to get it done, talking to Nina King pregame, in the holistic way. Not just about how much you're spending on your roster or what you pay your head coach. It's about the nutrition. It's about David Feely and the staff there. It's buy-in from everyone. And that's kind of what we've been talking about, roster specific. But this is program-wide, all the way to Vince Price, right? Everyone buying in, finding your secret sauce, that recipe that is needed to be successful on the field. And that's the beautiful thing. Through the first quarter of the season, we're seeing that. He's not in the barn. I'm not saying right home about it, but it is. We've seen indicators of something special taking place in Durham.
1: Well, we've talked for a long time, even this modern era of college football and NIL and everything like that, one of the differentiators for Duke is those kids. We talk about how great the kids are to come here, the academic experience, that they want to be a part of it. Well, the schools you're competing with for those types of kids are the Stanfords, the Northwesterns of the world. And like you said, this is Duke's first win over Stanford in the modern era. It's a very small sample size. They haven't played a ton, but it is a marker to throw down and something that will catch notice, not just across the college football landscape, but the recruiting landscape. When you not just win, but to win like this, Manny Diaz talked about, candidly, the separation in the programs right now, with Duke having a dominant win at home. 35-7 was the final score. Well, if you want more college football after our game, tune into the College Football Blitz. 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Think of it as the college football version of Red Zone, with nonstop action every Saturday from noon to midnight Eastern. Just search College Football Blitz on the Varsity Network app or YouTube and tune in to all the biggest games for the rest of Saturday. Well, that's going to wrap it up for our portion of the broadcast here on the Reed's Jewelers postgame show after the Blue Devils win it 35-7. One more shout-out for our guy, William R. Boone, High School Sports Hall of Fame. Dave Harding going in it next weekend. He will not be with us. Terrell Smith's going to step in, though. Smitty going to put the undefeated record on the line. His first go-round at home. Against William & Mary. That'll be a 3:30 kick, and we'll have coverage beginning at 2 o'clock.
2: I'll miss you. I'll miss you all, and I trust that things will be in good hands. So I'll check in on you, but thank you.
1: A lot of defensive talk next week.
2: Yeah, exactly.
13: Tremendous discounts in prices to the states directly.
14: The Trump administration claims that Medicaid will save billions on prescription drug costs as a result of the plan, dubbed the Medicaid Generous Model. Experts say the savings are unclear since the content of the deals isn't public yet. A conservative parents group has filed a federal civil rights complaint against Oakland Unified School District. John Scott reporting.
15: The group Defending Education claims the district discriminates by offering programs specifically for Latino boys and youth of color. The complaint filed with the Department of Education's Office of Civil Rights targets programs like the Latino Men and Boys Program and others supporting students of color. Defending Education argues these initiatives violate federal law prohibiting racial and sex discrimination. Oakland Unified has not commented on the complaint. John Scott reports.
14: President Trump said Friday that he was banning CNN, MSN Now, and Politico from the White House due to what he called unfavorable coverage, and threatened that much more such media prohibitions could be coming, offering his administration's latest test of constitutional First Amendment protections, guaranteeing the freedom of the press. The president has long bristled at news coverage. To more on these stories at townhall.com.
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14: President Trump says the U.S., Denmark, and Greenland have made a deal over security.
17: President Trump says he has reached an understanding with Denmark that addresses U.S. security concerns over Greenland, saying the U.S. will be very protective of what he calls this large and highly strategic parcel of land. Denmark's prime minister confirmed a deal will be signed by three governments next week during the U.N. General Assembly. Trump says the agreement gives the United States permanent control over security in Greenland, and that his administration will immediately begin developing a larger military presence there. Since the beginning of his second term, the president repeatedly said he wants the U.S. to buy Greenland or take it over. The announcement suggests an understanding may have been reached that could bring an end to what has been viewed as an existential crisis by Denmark. Jennifer King, Washington.
14: Singer-songwriter Duncan Sheik has passed away at the age of 56. His mother said he died of organ failure Thursday night. Breaking news and analysis, townhall.com. Stocks finish mixed as Treasury yields rise and oil prices swing.
18: Wall Street closed out an up-and-down week with a mixed finish. The S&P 500 rose 0.2% Friday. The Dow fell 95 points. That's about 0.2%. The Nasdaq Composite added 0.4%. Most stocks fell on Wall Street. Pressure picked up on the stock market as the yield on the 10-year Treasury climbed back above 5%. The 10-year yield is one of the most important benchmarks in finance. It